0: shake things up and let voters know ahead of the critical midterms that they're listening, putting South Carolina at the front of the line, giving its large black electorate the first presidential pick. The DNC's move would take Iowa out of the early Democratic contests and put New Hampshire third, party officials in those states pushing back.
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7: 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It's Branded Vote with Lindsay Zarniak, the Emmy Award-winning sports broadcaster, host now of Game Day Murders, and this is a 6-episode series you can find on ID, Investigation Discovery, and the new episodes air on Mondays. 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
8: Hey, Brandon Boat. What's up? Thank you so much for having me.
7: First off, Lindsay, I want to ask you about the episode that airs Monday, this coming Monday, August 10th, and it's Million Dollar Motive. And this is a case that not a lot of sports fans, a lot of true crime fans have been keeping up with over the years, but it's Lorenzen Wright. Kind of tell me about that and what you guys find out on ID.
8: I mean, this is really, you're right, this is one that was particularly, I think, jarring, and also there was a huge appetite for more information because this is something that people have been following. Lorenzen Wright, long story short, was a massive prospect before he was even drafted, and the expectations around what he could do on the basketball court were just sky high. And so he's murdered. He is a member of the Memphis Grizzlies when it happens, and 10 days later, his body is found. So I don't want to give up too much, but yeah, what this turns into is sort of an exploration, and you'll see it's the motive, the look then at what was going on, what from his past could have been the thing that came back to end up this way. And it was shocking, I think, and also just really bothersome at the same time, because also it's like this kind of thing happens, and what you realize is, how could this happen to someone who had all of this just fanfare expectation around them? It feels like those shouldn't be two things that can coexist.
7: Yeah.
8: So this is really one that I think is interesting to lift the veil on a little bit of culture and sports sometimes, but also, how individual athletes' past can go down a road that is like what we would never expect.
7: Yeah, and that's the episode that airs this coming Monday, 8 o'clock hour time in a mountain time zone on Investigation Discovery, Million Dollar Motive. And his mother has still not stopped the fight either in finding the truth of what happened.
8: You know, and when you see that, it's like, yeah, and she shouldn't, right? But it's like I think that was something that was also really eye-opening to me, was just seeing that and seeing how the family is in the aftermath and, you know, where they are now, what it is really like for them now, how this still is so much a part of their lives. Mm-hmm. Like, you know, it hits you. Yeah. And I think for me also, just to be candid, like, this was one that early on, you know, when we were looking at some of the elements that we had and even just photos of him as a kid, it's like, I'm sure a lot of people would look at that and say, like, whoa, that reminds me of my son. And I mean, currently, same. Like, it's like, mm-hmm. you see and yeah. you think about a child who has so much talent and they have a dream, and then he was one of the lucky ones to realize that dream, and he was, everything was in the right direction, and then this happens. And yeah. So I think that's also, that's a reason that, you know, I'm hoping, sure, I would love for sports fans to dig into this, but also I'm hopeful that there are people that maybe haven't given sports much of a try. Maybe they don't love it, or, you know, just not their thing. I think that they would really like this too, mm-hmm. because this is more the human interest side of it, and really educational too.
7: Yeah. Game Day Murders, a new episode every Monday on Investigation Discovery. And one of the other episodes that you'll have this season is the story about Sean Taylor. I mean, it's still shocking to think about and see what actually happened there with his home invasion.
8: Yeah, that's one that definitely hits close to home, because I covered Sean in Miami, but also in D.C. when he had gone to the then Redskins. Mm-hmm. And that was one where, you know, at the time covering it, it's like we all kind of realized, meaning like we, the media, that we're all part of that group covering it. And to be honest, like, that, you know, it kind of galvanized us a little bit as a group, because we're all going through this circumstance that most of us had never been through, covering yeah. a team, not only where you're losing a player, but you're losing like one of the absolute star players, and all of, I don't know, it was the first time that I had ever experienced like covering grief on a team level and understanding that camaraderie and the bond in a locker room. And so it showed me a lot. It taught me a lot. And yeah. It also, like, you know, just thinking about the nature of how it happened, I think it's not unlike the rest of these episodes where, you know, you come out of it just thinking, like, it could have been avoided. Like, it was so needless. Why did this happen? Like, you know, and so, yeah, I think that's one that definitely I was anxious to hear more about. Yeah. Sean, from the context of some of his teammates and friends, mm-hmm. because I think it's really important to hear from the people closest and really get a true understanding of who this person was.
7: Yeah. Well, when that tragedy happened, did you go to the crime scene?
8: No, because I was in D.C. So our existence was, we found out it happened. It happened down in Miami at his home. Mm-hmm. And so we were basically glued to the, you know, the facility, the park, where the team's home. And so I just remember it was like going up day in, day out, and they would have, it became very structured very fast with the way that they would have the media, and they would, it was very fluid. At first, we thought there was a way that maybe he was going to make it. And then when it became clear that he wasn't, and when they announced that he had passed, it was like, you know, very specific on the players that were coming out to talk, and they had the team chaplain there that was available to talk to people and was actually giving some media interviews. And I did go down to Miami for the funeral, and we went down the year after to connect with his father and the family a little bit, just to do sort of a, you know, an anniversary story.
7: Yeah.
8: But it was just, it was wild, and it's wild the amount of people that, you know, like, that also circumstance was one where people had very strong opinions about who they thought Sean was.
7: Yeah.
8: And I think to some level it was because Sean was very private. He had been, you know, he had had some tough times with media because of some stuff off the field, like, that is not, you know, a lot of players have that type of stuff that they're dealing with that mm-hmm. they do that is not right. But, yeah, it was really a wild situation. Yeah. And I was glad to be able to be involved with this to just be able to give our shot at just laying some of the stuff out there that hasn't been out before.
7: Yeah. Lindsay Zarniak, host of Game Day Murders. It's a 6-episode series. Episodes air Mondays on Investigation Discovery, Investigation ID. And one of the other cases you got is Darnell Stinson. What can you tell us about that?
8: I mean, that one, like, these were all, you know, these all strike you for different reasons. That one just broke my heart because, so that's a baseball story, the Arizona Fall League. And Darnell was, you know, also a player who was coming into his own. And that's just, you know, how I'm saying that it's something that happens as a circumstance that I think that is a case where it drew the question, was this targeted? Was it not? Was this something that we need to be mindful of now with other MLB players that were there in that area when it happened? That was one of the questions. But it's a story of a baseball player who has all the expectations in the world and whose life is cut short. And a lot of these, to be honest, it's like you get into the detail of the crime and it's like you don't even want to hear more. But when you're watching it, I do think it's really intelligent. Like, it's good context to have. These are very compelling stories. But the nature of some of these crimes played out is really just tragic and horrific. You know?
7: Yeah. You can find them, Game Day Murders, 6-episode series. New episodes air Mondays on ID. Lindsay, thank you so much for being with us today.
8: Thank you for having me.
6: 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Constantly. Boring? Not a chance. 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
7: All right, it's Brandon Vogt, joined once again by Joseph Williams of Toto, and they're going to be in Albuquerque August 10th at Isleta Amphitheater, along with Christopher Cross and the Romantics. Joseph, thanks for being with us today. And tell me about being on tour with these guys, especially Christopher Cross.
12: Well, listen, touring with Christopher Cross is great. We've been doing it for years. He's an old, old friend and collaborator. You know, some of the original guys in Toto played on some of his biggest hits, you know, back in the day. I've known him for probably 30 years. And he's a great, great guy. Great to hang with him. His band is fantastic. His crew's great. His show is amazing, full of all of his hits. And he's a very underrated as a guitar player, so he shows that off in the show. And so we're going into our third year of doing this kind of thing in the summer with Chris, as well as other places around the world. And you know, new to our group here, this entourage is the Romantics. But you know, we know Wally, he's a friend, and obviously we're huge fans of their music. And I think that it's going to be a great little lineup. You know what I mean? A lot of differences and some similarities, but it's going to be great. Three very exciting shows.
7: Joseph Williams from Toto with us there in Albuquerque, August 10th at Isleta Amphitheater. And Joseph, with Christopher Cross, he has that reputation of being kind of a quiet guy. What's he like on the road?
12: Well, you know, I would say, I mean, he's not like a shouter or anything like that, but he, you know, he's great. He knows how to spin a yarn and tell a great story, that kind of thing. He's very friendly and open, and, you know, he's a terrific friend. You know, I wouldn't necessarily call him quiet, but, you know, I can see why he comes off that way for the public, just because some of his songs are as kind of mellow as they are, and he's got a very sort of a soft, high voice when he sings and everything like that. But personality-wise, he's a hysterical guy.
7: Joseph Williams in Toto, August 10th at Isleta Amphitheater. And Joseph, what are we going to hear on August 10th here at Albuquerque? Do you guys tinker with the set list from show to show?
12: Well, yes. I mean, you know, each touring is what we call a touring cycle, just because sometimes it bleeds over into the new year or, you know, something along those lines. But, you know, we started with the set that we're doing at the beginning of this year. And, but we always put enough songs in the set that we choose to do so that we can swap tunes out here and there if something doesn't work or doesn't feel like it's working in a particular region or something like that. We've always got stuff that we can pull out and play. So, you know, and how do we pick the set list? You know, we have a handful of songs that we absolutely have to do for sure. Africa, Rosanna, Hold the Line, that kind of thing. And then the batch that we really should do, which is like the Georgie Porgies and the 99s and I Won't Hold You Back and I'll Be Over You and those songs that were hits, but maybe not as big as the other three. And then we have songs that we call deep cuts that, well, of course, the diehard fans are going to know these tunes, but we pick different ones every time just to keep the show interesting. And, you know, you usually sort of go through all of the library of Toto songs and talk about songs that we've never done or want to do and haven't done in a long time, that kind of thing. So there's always something fresh in there. And we're real proud of those songs as well. It's usually have a great time.
7: Also, Joseph, I wanted to ask you about streaming because Africa has now gone over 2 billion streams. And it's kind of like you guys have found a whole new audience.
12: Well, that's true. Also, you know, the song Hold the Line is now over 1 billion streams. Africa's, I think, like 2 billion, as you mentioned. And it's a huge honor and a privilege. It just speaks to the fact that those songs were timeless when they were written and recorded and still hold up to this day, you know, in a big, big way. You know, a lot, the younger generations have found an interest in 80s music in general, so people are finding those songs that way. But then, you know, you got a song like Africa, which shows up in different films and different TV shows, commercials, you know, rap artists use pieces of it, that kind of thing. It keeps it in the public's ear, so to speak. So, and, you know, the band Weezer did a cover of it and had a number one hit with it again. So It's just one of those number one songs, no matter who's doing it. And it just happened to originate with our band, and we love doing it live. The audience always participates and has a great time. It's a gift that definitely keeps on giving.
7: Joseph Williams with us. August 10th, Isleta Amphitheater, Toto, Christopher Cross, and the Romantics. You know, a couple of years ago with Weezer doing Toto, and I'm sure this has been going on for a number of years, but I'm sure you guys get an exceptional amount of artists that have done your stuff, have a new take on doing your stuff, and send it up to you.
12: Well, you know, no, that's kind of been going on all along. You know, people send us all kinds of tapes, you know, tribute bands and solo performers and that kind of thing. We've heard all of these songs in so many different ways and so many different places and incarnations that it's incredible. I mean, it's such a compliment, and a lot of these versions are fantastic.
7: Have you ever gone and watched a Toto tribute band incognito?
12: I've never done that live, but obviously with the internet and everything, you can find them everywhere. And every once in a while, there's a different kind of a flair and stuff. There, you know, I think like a choir one time did the entire Africa arrangement, which was great with no, you know, instruments, just voices, stuff like that. That's always fun to come across.
7: And again, Toto, Christopher Cross and the Romantics, August 10th, Isleta Amphitheater here in Albuquerque. And of course, Joseph, a lot of people may not know, but your father is the legendary composer John Williams, and he's in his 90s now. And just give us kind of an up, because he's still out there working.
12: Yeah, you know, John Williams, film composer, been working with Steven Spielberg since the, you know, early 70s. I think the first thing they did together was 73 or 74. And he is now 94 years old. He's doing great. He actually just wrote the score for Disclosure Day, which just came out a few weeks ago. So he's still at it. He's still, you know, hanging in there. I'm spending a lot of time with him when I'm at home, you know, getting all kinds of lessons and everything from history to music to Hollywood producers and composers and stuff. He's a dear guy, and he's still as sharp as ever at 94 years old.
7: Joseph Williams, thanks again for being with us from Toto. August 10th is Isleta Amphitheater, Toto, Christopher Cross, and the Romantics. Joseph, thanks for being with us today.
12: My pleasure. Thanks for having me.
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7: 96.3 News Radio KKOB. It's Braided Vote with Ben Glebe, the comedian, and he's got his first late night show for the digital age. Good night. It airs on YouTube, and new episodes drop every Thursday. 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
18: It is my pleasure, Brandon. Thanks for bringing me on.
7: Oh, no problem. So tell me about Good Night, because as you said, this is a late night show, but it's for today's audience, right? Kind of tell me about what you've been able to put together here.
18: I've been obsessed with late night my whole life. I know many of us have. I grew up on Johnny Carson and David Letterman. And I wanted to do it, but you didn't ever get to do a late night show unless a network offered you, and only four humans get lucky enough to get asked that every 20 years.
7: Yeah, it's a rare job.
18: It is a rare job. It's one of the most exclusive clubs in the world. And I realized you can just offer yourself that job these days with YouTube to do it right and do it large scale and make YouTube's first proper late night show like I've done. I had to raise a lot of money. I had to bring on a world-class team. I had to convince the drummer of the Black Eyed Peas to be my band leader and the four-time Emmy-winning producer of The Daily Show with Jon Stewart to be my band, to be my showrunner and an amazing team of people to come run it. And we did it all. And now all of a sudden we built a whole late-night studio in my house. And all of a sudden, every week, I've got a crew coming over and my friends coming over to be the audience, people from around the world getting tickets to be on my video walls, and celebrities and thought leaders come into my house to be interviewed and have a conversation with me, and then have a cocktail in our post show, which takes place by my pool after the show, and just creating something very different and trying to entertain people in a way that's unique and uncensored, and trying to help evolve this format that we love into the future.
7: Yeah, Good Night. New episodes drop every Thursday on YouTube. So who's coming up this week?
18: This week we're still actually locking a lot of the lineup, but we have Anthony O'Neill, this acclaimed financial expert, to teach the audience that tunes in how to get their finances in order. And you can actually ask him a question directly if you get a ticket at makeitagoodnight.com. We're new shows, so we don't have that many people that are buying tickets to be on the walls yet. We have a ton watching.
7: Yeah.
18: But if you get a ticket at makeitagoodnight.com, you can have probably a 1 in 10 chance to ask them a question.
7: Wow.
18: And figure out what's missing in your finances. And we have a bunch of celebrity guest offers out that will be confirming somebody today. I just got a text right now from my friend Rosario Dawson, so I'm hoping to get her to come in.
7: Well, that's great. And that website to learn more, makeitagoodnight.com, right?
18: Yeah, and I have a special promo code for your listeners as well for 50% off tickets if you just enter the promo code GoodNightTime, all one word, GoodNightTime. 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
7: Yeah.
18: And episodes drop on YouTube Thursdays for the whole world to enjoy, and you'll see yourself on YouTube on the late night show.
7: How about that? Johnny Carson never did anything like that, did he?
18: This is true. If you got you had to save up your whole life to travel to L.A. and hope that you get seen for a quarter second in the distance in a huge 500-person audience, my show, you're interacting with me and my guests. It's a really changed time. Yeah. So Carson, I hope, would be proud, but he was a very private person, so he probably would have hated it.
7: I see. One of your guests was Alyssa Milano. I hope you spent a lot of time talking about Commando when you had her on.
18: What is Commando? I don't even know that one.
7: Oh, that was a movie she did with Arnold, you know, back in the 80s, back in the Who's the Boss times.
18: Oh.
7: So, yeah.
18: Wow, I forgot she was in that.
7: Oh,
18: holy
7: yeah.
18: Holy moly. No, she's a good friend of mine. She's a good friend of mine, and I did not even remember that. I remember a lot of her other films, Fear and Embrace of the Vampire. And,
7: oh, yeah. We all remember that one. Yeah. Any talk about the Amy Fisher movie? You know, she was involved in that, too. Back in
18: That's
7: the day.
18: That's right. She played Amy Fisher. I forgot that as well.
7: Yeah. Well, next time, Ben, next time
18: weird
7: you bring
18: story,
7: her
18: I will for sure. But weird story about Amy Fisher.
7: Yeah.
18: I randomly many years ago, like 20 years ago, was doing an earlier version of a late night talk show for National Lampoon's College TV Network. And randomly, I ended up hanging out separately with Mary Jo Buttafuoco and Joey Buttafuoco.
7: Wow.
18: And they're still friends.
7: Yeah.
18: He tried to have her killed. She was shot in the head, and they're still friends. Mm-hmm. I mean, talk about a relationship that can work at all costs.
7: Yeah, they did. They made up after all these years, and amicably. So they're doing all right. Maybe that... I mean, I hate to give you all these show ideas, Ben, but, you know, maybe bringing those two back on again. It's something for good night.
18: That could be the ticket to us going viral. I like it.
7: All right. So in addition to good night, you're still out on the road, right? You're still doing gigs?
18: I am. I am still doing stand-up. I always will, but I'm doing not very much right now because launching the show the last 2.5 months, it's the most intense work week in the world, so I'm just working on the show, mostly doing a little bit of LA stand-up, but as soon as we get our numbers up and get more people falling in love with the show, then I'm gonna hit the road again. But right now my only real priority is doing the show.
7: I just really admire the fact that you decided to just take this project on, and because of the technology today, you can do it, and you can do your own late night show. And And this is, it's like a childhood dream, I'm sure.
18: Oh, I've literally wanted to do this since I was 6 years old. Could never get it out of my head. I just realized I could give myself a late night show for the first time in human history.
7: And did you?
18: It's not easy, but it's a blast.
7: And like many of us that grew up in this time era, you know, watching Leno and Johnny Carson, like, you had to practice your walk out onto the stage to sit down if you were ever a guest on The Tonight Show. I'm sure you did that, right?
18: Oh, yeah. Oh, yeah. And just dreamed of it being called over by Carson. And he'd be like, oh, you're a very funny young man. That's what you hope for.
7: Yeah.
18: You even hope in a time after that, Jay Leno being like, and why don't you sit down with the girls over there?
7: Yeah, there was a certain magic about that, and of course those guys could make and break a career, because I mean there were several comedians on every week, and not everybody got the call over to the couch to get a little bit more FaceTime.
18: That is true. That is true. And I want with this show to be able to pass that tradition forward. So in addition to a celebrity and a thought leader to help expand people's horizons every episode, I also have a round table with two stand comedians every episode, because I want to give other comedians a chance, like Johnny did for so many, and like Chelsea Handler, who gave me my start, did for me and so many comedians for years with her round table.
7: Well, that's
18: so
7: great,
18: I'm just
7: Ben.
18: Trying to get back a little.
7: Definitely. Ben Glebe, good night. It's on YouTube. Episodes launch every Thursday. MakeItAGoodNight.com, 50% code. a good night time to be a part of the audience. Ben, thanks for being with us today.
19: So much fun being with you. Thank you, Brandon.
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7: 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And the new book is available for pre-order now. And he was Jimi Hendrix's road manager and confidant. 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Amazon.com, SimonandSchuster.com as well. And Eric, thanks for being with us today.
19: Oh, thank you for having me. Thank you so much.
7: Kind of tell me about what it was like, especially in those early days when you first got on board.
19: Well, we were pioneers. There was no templates. You know, you couldn't write, pick up a book and learn how to become a roadie. Mm-hmm. So we were happy. We were young, 22 years of age, seeing this genius on stage every night. My first experience with them was in Milan. When I got the job that morning to go to Milan to be the roadie, we had two sold-out shows at the Piper Club, but we were so late getting the gear in. The promoter had put the second show in, so we had two sold-out audiences. The place was a fire disaster. Mm-hmm. But Jerry and I had to get the Marshall cabinets and the drums cases through these Italians that wouldn't give an inch.
7: Yeah.
19: So that was... disaster. And then by the time we got Jimmy on stage, this gear had come in from America in pieces. So nothing was working.
7: Wow.
19: So then here's Jimmy, and I'm the new roadie, and he's turning around to me, and he's screaming, "Fix it! Fix it!" And I'm running back there, Jerry and I, with our bare hands, taking out hot tubes, trying to put, you know, fresh mm-hmm. tubes in the Marshall head. Yeah. And at the end of the night, I said, "Nah, that's it. I'm not putting up with this."
7: Yeah.
19: So I got back to the hotel about 3, 4 in the morning, and there was messages from Jerry saying, "No matter what time you get in, call me." So I called him, and I was calling him to say, get me a plane ticket back to London. But he said, Jimmy, sorry. He's so sorry, he wants to apologize. And he apologized in Rome, and I was like, nah, I don't think so. He went, please. So I didn't want to let Jerry down, so I went to Rome. Jimmy came over, put his arm around my shoulder, and said, let's talk. He's so quiet. The man was, you had to really strain your ears. And he said, I'm so sorry, man. I don't know what happened. Jet lag. I'm exhausted from the American tour. Stay and become part of the family. And the best decision I ever made, I stayed and I became part of the family.
7: Oh, that's great. That's wonderful. And again, more tales like this in the new book, Experienced on the Road with Jimi Hendrix and Beyond, with Eric Barrett. And you can pre-order that now, simonandschuster.com and amazon.com. And Eric, tell me about Woodstock. When you guys got there, did you think that it was going to be this cultural event that has become?
19: We had no idea. You know, I mean, a week or two before it, I would hear on New York radio, we're expecting 30,000 people to come here. And then a few days later, now we're expecting 100,000. A week later, we're at 300,000 people coming. But it didn't mean anything to us. We had a job to do. We were going to go and play Woodstock. Yeah. So when we got there and the 600,000 people were there, I was dismayed to see all these kids out there, soaking wet, hungry, high. And backstage, it was pretty lavish. But the rain put us so far behind in getting on stage. Mm-hmm. And the promoters went to Mike Jeffries, Jimmy's manager, and said at midnight, let's put Jimmy on. And in his infinite wisdom, Mike said, no, we're the headliner. We close the show. Mm-hmm. So going on at 6, 7 in the morning, whatever time it was, half that audience was gone.
7: Yeah.
19: They had all got to go and get back to work the next day. Yeah. So that was a huge mistake. So, it wasn't my favorite Jimi Hendrix show, to be honest with you. It was great. It was fabulous, but it was not my favorite.
7: Uh-huh. Yep. Experienced on the Road with Jimi Hendrix and Beyond. You can pre-order this book now. And tell me about the last few months with Jimi Hendrix.
19: He was exhausted. When we went to do, just him and I on the plane to New York, going to London, the band and the crew had gone on ahead of us. And we talked on that plane about what he wanted to do in the future. He, you know, first of all, he wanted to get another manager. He wanted to get rid of Mike. And he was talking about a brass section, like he loved the band Chicago. And I think that's the he wanted a brass section like those guys.
7: Yeah.
19: Terry Kath, by the way, was his favorite guitar player.
7: Uh-huh.
19: He was a big fan. And he said, and I'd like to travel, you know, like the Barnum and Bailey Circus does. We get a field, we put the tent up, we take our own security so the kids don't get beaten up. Like I see, it really bothered him to see a security guy, you know, making, I don't know, $5 an hour and a free T-shirt. They were there to watch the show and beat up kids. So that bothered him. So he had all these great ideas. And it was just about, we were up in the air about 2.5 hours before it was time to go to sleep. And Jimmy said a phrase he would say to me all the time, which to this day I don't know what it means. He would say, all right, Eric, just remember, only cowboys stay in tune. He said that to me so many times over the years I was with him. I wish I knew what he meant.
7: Yeah. That's incredible. And, of course, gone way too soon. And your career continued. Kind of tell me about what you did for the rest of your career, because you were on the road with David Bowie and Madonna and George Michael, among others.
19: Well, the first couple of years of the 70s, I did all the singer-songwriters. I did James Taylor, Linda Ronstadt, Carole King, et cetera, et cetera, Cat Stevens. I got a call from Peter Asher's office saying, they're interviewing crew members. Would you let go? I went, put my name in. So I went up and I met Peter Asher from Peter and Gordon. He was managing James and Linda.
7: Mm-hmm.
19: And he said, I said, hi. And he said, hi, Eric, how you doing? Fine. We're looking for a lighting director. And the first thing out of my mouth was, I can do lights. Yeah, I do lights. Didn't have a clue. Got the job. Learned on the job. And then started designing lights and sets. That's how I got that job. Another just complete fluke is the word, I believe, the word I'm looking for.
7: Uh-huh. Yeah, you can learn more, Experienced on the Road with Jimi Hendrix and Beyond, from Eric Barrett. Kind of tell me about the Hendrix and the drug use. What did you see?
19: I saw a man who could be on acid. I saw a man smoking a lot of weed. He drank very lightly. I never saw heroin anywhere near him. Mm. There may have been some cocaine, not a lot.
7: Yeah.
19: He was not a junkie. He was not a huge drug taker. He was basically the same. Whatever Mitch and Noel were doing, he was doing.
7: Mm-hmm.
19: Nothing excessive.
7: Yeah.
19: So those stories I would like gone, but they'll never be gone. They'll always be there.
7: Yeah. Yeah, well, you can read about the real stories of Jimi Hendrix experienced on the road with Jimi Hendrix and beyond. Eric Barrett, you can pre-order this now at Amazon.com, SimonandSchuster.com as well. And Eric, thank you so much for being with us today. We appreciate it.
19: Thank you for having me, Brandon. Thanks so much. Appreciate your time.
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0: This is Paula Maez. We're going to talk about something that has been in the news lately for a while, and it's something that's kind of scary and thinking about where you're going to go eat. And we have Dr. Sarah. Is it Shram Davis?
1: Yes, Shram Davis.
0: Shram Davis. And Dr. Davis, tell us exactly who you work for and what you do.
1: So like you said, Paula, my name is Sarah Shram Davis, and I am an infectious disease epidemiology supervisor at New Mexico Department of Health. So my team, we work on food and waterborne diseases as well as some zoonotic disease.
0: I kind of hear a lot about this in my household because my son works in this area. And so we hear about all these things and I think, God, what can I eat? Or when you hear about, you know, the chickens, one time we suddenly went out to look at chickens and stuff. And it's been in the news so much lately with the lettuce and the jalapenos. Is this something that is new or is this something that has been going on now for a while? I mean, is it always going to be there? I mean, we're never going to get rid of it, but.
1: Right. I mean, food and waterborne illnesses are, you know, kind of among some of the oldest illnesses that, you know, are known to humanity. I think a lot of folks have had the experience of, you know, potentially having a mild case of food poisoning. You know, you go out to eat with friends or you have a potluck or something like that, and people get sick afterwards. And people will start immediately comparing, like, oh, well, did you eat this? Did I eat this? I noticed that this looked a little bit off. Did you eat that? Did everyone who ate that get sick? And what people are doing when they have those kind of conversations is they're actually doing epidemiology. Epidemiology is the science of public health, and it's what we use to trace back the origins of these foodborne outbreaks. So I think food and waterborne diseases are very intuitive for a lot of people. Everyone has had that experience of, you know, maybe getting ill after a meal that was a little bit off and then sort of going back and being like, okay, what did I eat? What would be more at risk?
0: And so it's kind of, this is kind of like that old thing about the mayonnaise, right? The mayonnaise and the potato salad.
1: Right, exactly.
0: And you, every picnic you go to, did you eat that? How long was it out for? And stuff like that.
1: Exactly.
0: So what we're talking about at this moment in time is lettuce, and now jalapenos have become a culprit. So is it, how did it affect Albuquerque or New Mexico? Did we have a lot of this in New Mexico, or how pervasive was it here?
1: So just going back really quickly, Paula. So like I said, I think a lot of people have this sort of intuitive knowledge of foodborne outbreaks. But relating to what you're bringing up with Cyclospora and Salmonella, you know, our food systems have changed a lot. And so the epidemiology of foodborne illness over the past, you know, few decades has dramatically changed as we've started, you know, getting food products that are, you know, sourced from across the nation. You know, corporations are, you know, we have more corporations that are sort of in play and fewer individual farmers. And what that means is that, you know, if one assembly line or something like that gets contaminated, it can have a much broader impact than, you know, the potluck with grandma's potato salad. And so what you brought up with the Cyclospora is an excellent example. So this is contaminated lettuce that was distributed mainly in the Midwest. So Michigan had the highest case count. Ohio, Kentucky, other areas around that were also impacted. In New Mexico, we did not receive any of the contaminated lettuce that was distributed here. We did have New Mexico residents who traveled to Michigan.
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4: From ABC News, I'm Wayne Cabot. President Trump tonight ordering the Pentagon to scale back joint military exercises planned this week with South Korea because it would not help in the war against Iran.

0: Trump also saying the exercises are hostile to North Korea, which he said has been unthreatening and respectful while he's been in office. Iran putting bounties on the heads of U.S. soldiers, $30,000 for each captured American, dead or alive. Former Joint Chiefs Chairman Admiral Mike Mullen on ABC's This Week says U.S. troops at sea are being stretched because Iran has destroyed many U.S. bases where aircraft carriers normally would stop.
1: It's significant and it's tough. Those deployments are very, very difficult. Historically, we've been able to typically go to a port to take a break, do maintenance, and then come back online, even back in Vietnam.
0: Trump's son-in-law, Jared Kushner, to meet tomorrow with Israel's prime minister, who's under pressure after having turned down a U.S.-backed peace plan for Gaza that requires Israel to leave and Hamas to lay down its arms. And the AP's reporting, Kushner sat down today with Hamas, a group the U.S. has long called a terrorist organization, meeting for 2 hours in Egypt with the Hamas chief. Twisters may accompany the thunderstorms now lighting up the night sky. ABC meteorologist Leslie Lopez.
2: We are looking at the possibility of more thunderstorms moving through areas of eastern Missouri all the way out towards Virginia. This is a large area. We do have heavy rounds of rain still coming through, but the main threat now, damaging wind, along with frequent lightning strikes and the possibility of isolated tornadoes. Significant flash flood risk is out towards West Virginia. West Virginia has already issued several flash flood warnings. The likelihood that they're going to issue more tonight is in the forecast. An elevated flash flood risk all the way out towards Columbus into Pittsburgh.
0: And we start the week with triple digits from Dallas to New Orleans and from Little Rock to Oklahoma City. 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
0: It's been a terrifying weekend in some cities. Several mass shootings starting Friday night in Virginia. Here's ABC's Morgan Norwood.
5: After that all-out manhunt for multiple suspects in that shooting at Virginia State University, police announcing they found a 19-year-old suspect hiding in the closet in an on-campus dorm. The shooting unfolding during move-in day, sending 5 people, including a student, to the hospital. In Chicago, police say 4 people were shot in a drive-by. No arrests have been made.
6: In Hartford, Connecticut, where police say 5 people were shot near a nightclub. This marks the 9th mass shooting just this weekend alone, according to the National Gun Violence Archive.
0: Hoping to curb violence in Raleigh, the city council will vote this week on a teen curfew. The police chief, Rico Boyle, says it'll help, but
7: curfew by itself is not the answer, is not the fix. We must couple that with other activities, other proven activities that can really help keep our youth safe, as well as keep our community safe.
0: Speaking to us from jail, Duane Davis, accused of ordering Tupac Shakur's murder. Speaking to ABC as Vegas prosecutors make their case.
8: Davis spoke exclusively to ABC News from inside jail.
9: They don't have no evidence against me.
8: For years, Davis has bragged about his role in the killing, even publishing a book admitting to being in the shooter's Cadillac.
9: A guy wrote that book, Elijah's Game, Details of My Life.
8: But now he says those were all lies to sell books.
0: ABC's Alex Stone. Wayne Cabot, ABC News.
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15: 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Incendiary Cialis. For your soul. And Viagra for your brain, Jeff St. Louis Man Candy is your producer.
21: I was caring about the Bears.
15: He was. He does care about the Bears. Do we have the Man Candy one? Yes, there we go. I don't know, it's a tick, Man Candy. If you're just tuning in, every Tuesday from 7 to 8 p.m., we do Guru's Day. And Guru's Day is, I think it's become more than informative. It's like, in terms of, like, the release of the new Spider-Man New Day, it's like bringing on a superhero who can channel Spidey senses.
22: He filled in for you last week.
15: Fills in for my show. And, also can mind control me on several different levels. He is a master braider, as is evidence of his beard and wind chimes. And probably one of the few guys left that can pull off tidy whities, or what I affectionately call tantarans. Jim Penis has nothing on Paul Guessing, let me tell you that. Paul Guessing goes into the gym and goes, ha, ha, ha, ha, ha. If you only knew. So, and he'll have no idea what we're talking about on that one. So that's always good. It's informative. It's enlightening for all of you. For me, I have to come off a 3-hour headache after he mind controls me for the next half hour. So for me, not so fun. For you, fun. But RioGrandeFoundation.org. errorsofenchantment.com, errorsofenchantment.com. He has a podcast that has been overlooked. Apparently, he can come on and fill in for my show, but I can never come on his podcast. Just fine. Even Bob Clark got the cover of, like, his big old picture, like, Bob Clark needs more exposure. Radio host on Tipping Point. You got to watch. You got to listen to it. Go jump in a lake, Eric Strauss. Side note. Whatever. Paul Guessing, how are you doing this evening, my man?
23: Eric, I am very happy. We've had a good day here at the Rio Grande Foundation, which doesn't always happen with the politicians. Yeah. Here we have in New Mexico, but We're pretty happy this evening.
15: Okay, what is this thing you call happiness, and where does it come from?
23: Well, two things, both of them local issues of interest. I'll start with the biggest one, which, so of course, we've been back and forth really since March, since the legislative session ended with this swimming pool and the tax increase at Albuquerque City Council of nearly half a cent on the gross receipts. We beat Brooke Besson twice on this, and then Clarissa Pena, Councillor Pena, jumped up and said, I'm going to introduce the same exact tax increase at last night's meeting.
15: But wait, and, Paul, can I break in with you right there?
23: Yeah.
15: See, if you're the people that voted for Clarissa Pena, right, and she's right. willing to just do things like this that don't represent the district Clarissa Pena comes from, like, so where's Clarissa Pena's skin in the game, and what kind of representative is she on the city council if she's willing to just do this regardless of what maybe her constituents need, want, or elected her for? It just, this is the whole microcosm of the problem with not only the city council, with the House of Representatives, with the senators in this state. And I'm speaking state, New Mexico. This is the problem. We elect people and we never unelect them. But go ahead. I'm sorry.
23: I hear you. But the good news is that last night on a 7-2 vote, Council denied Clarissa Pena the ability to introduce the same exact tax increase as we'd seen from Councillor Besson. So it is my belief at this point that the tax increase is dead. It will not appear on our
15: ballot. It's never dead. It's never dead.
23: Well,
15: it never goes away.
23: You have to print the ballots, and the last opportunity, I don't remember the deadline, but they needed to vote a final vote by the 17th of August at that meeting. They're not going to get it done. It was rejected. So, things could change. We had to go three rounds on this one with her. But
15: wow.
23: The fact is that it looks like, for the time being, this thing is dead.
15: It just, again, I'm just wondering, what did Besson and Pena get together and like, hey, let's do this and I'll do this for you. And then, you know, Basan's going to own Pena solid, right? So now Basan's going to have to start introducing crap for Pena. And this is that quid pro quo crap that needs to stop.
23: I agree. I'm going to take the W where
15: I get that you're taking it. I'm still pissed off about it, though.
23: I know. That's okay. That's your job. You got to be the Darth Razor and all that good stuff.
15: I don't know so about that, but it's yes. Yes. But, I mean, it's just so stupid. It's like if people can't see, if you voted for Clarissa J. Pena, is this what you voted for? These backdoor deals, this, collusion, this let's find a back way into this thing. Here, I'll introduce your bill, even though we rejected it already. Like, that's crap.
23: I totally agree.
15: That's crap on top of a crap sandwich with two slices of crap and extra crap sauce.
23: It does not look good for Clarissa Pena. She only won her seat by a couple hundred votes in a reelection battle. Now, she only won it against a far left progressive, so she's quite likely the best we can expect out of that South Valley district. Brooke Besson, on the other hand, I think she's got next year, and then she'll be out the door very soon with regard to that district. I'm not saying that she's made any announcements, but I don't see her sticking around, and so now there's a hunt underway to find somebody who might run in that seat.
15: So it feels like she's not going to run again. It feels like
23: that's what people are definitely saying. So we'll see how that goes, but we're going to enjoy our win and finally for at least this year, driving the stake through the heart of that tax increase. And
15: all based on, just to remind people, Paul, all based on a project that is, you can't even call it over budget, over scheduled. I don't even know what to call the pool. I don't even know if you're looking, if you go from what, 7 million to 70 million, that's not even over budget anymore. That's just.
23: It actually went from 17 to 100.
15: It's 100. There you go. There you go. Awesome.
23: So yeah, you're talking more than a quintupling in the price of this.
15: That's not even over budget. That's taking the budget and wiping your rear end on with it and throwing it in the trash and going, here's my new budget.
23: Yeah, it's ridiculous, and that should not be allowable. There needs to be some prohibition on expanding and increasing the amount of money to spend on these projects. Now, what happens with that pool and where they get the money, that is a problem for a different day. And, you know, I know that regardless of who the sponsor was of this tax increase, that was a big part of what they were going to fund with it. But, of course, Tim Keller's rail trail, also a huge boondoggle.
15: What a boondoggle. Like we called it, Paul. I called that thing from the moment they announced it. I said, this thing will be over budget, over scheduled, and because that's where all, allegedly, all these politicians can shove money in their pockets through these, you know, snail trails that, oh, mysteriously, they go from $17 million to $100 million. They're like, huh, I wonder why that happened. You know, it's like we're all stupid or something.
23: Yeah.
15: It drives me bonkers.
23: I concur.
15: Look, if you bid on it, how do you go from $17 million to $100 million?
23: Part of it's change orders. Probably some delays that also resulted in higher construction costs because construction costs have gone up. But I'm sure there's also, you know, some feather bedding in there or some way to increase the price tag of this thing. But, the swimming pool, absolutely ridiculous. To my knowledge, the bike trail's just always been at a crazy price.
15: Yep.
23: We did the analysis day one.
15: Yep.
23: And found that a paved rail trail with the right-of-way already acquired is about $500,000 a mile. The city rail trail, this new one, is $10 million a mile for 8 miles, and that's $80 million. So
15: $10 million for a mile of trail. How do people elect this guy for three terms? Like, that's egregious. And we'll hold on that thought, Paul, because I've got to pay some bills. If you're just tuning in, joining me is Paul Gessing, heirsofenchantment.com, riograndefoundation.org, Tipping Point New Mexico is the podcast, and apparently can fill in for my show, but I can never be on his podcast. Whatever. The double standard does smack me across the face, which is fine. ABQ Guns, shop.abqguns.com. It's Arnie. He's amazing. He's got all kinds of deals going on through August, by the way. 899-1144 is the phone number. 6301 Riverside Plaza, Suite 3. 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
15: If you're just tuning in, every Tuesday from 7 to 8 p.m., we talk with the guru, Paul Gessing, run down a litany of topics, including why he tries to mind control me every Tuesday evening. 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We need you to email jeff@cumulus.com. Just to confirm your entry. I actually talked to the third place finisher, Randy, today. I saw him at Home Depot, and he didn't even know about it. And I'm like, and then he's looking at his schedule. I'm like, dude, you've got to make it. So September 25th at the Elks Lodge, Center Avenue, just behind Applebee's there. It's going to be amazing. 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That's an amazing prize. Custom-made knife from Dan Lewis. We've got cutting boards. We've got a seven-gun gun safe from Warehouse Safes, Mike Leathers. He has the best safes in town, Holland. So that's going to be one of the prizes. We've got custom-made pottery, and I'm efforting to see if we can give away a box of ammo from Arnie in a custom-made ammo box, like 900 rounds or something silly. So We've got a lot on the line this year. And we're still working on prizes, by the way. So there's that. Paul Gessing, let's talk about the stunning conclusion of Hoodiegate.
23: Yeah, well, the thing had kind of died down, and Jeff Tucker from the Albuquerque Journal, I'll give him a lot of credit. Every time we texted or talked back and forth, he would say, can you get me in touch with the guy who did the hoodies? And, of course, that's back in November during the mayoral campaign. I heart Tim Keller. I asked my source and I said, hey, several times over the months, hey, can I put you in touch with this guy Tucker at the Journal? He keeps on asking. And eventually the guy consented to meet with Jeff. And so he sat down and kind of explained how Hoodiegate came to be. He got some hoodies from a place that was going under. They even, some of them had the I heart already stenciled on, and he decided, I think, spur of the moment to go ahead and get I heart Tim Keller put on them and distributed them the day before Thanksgiving, and even had some help from police service aides, so employees of the city and staff from the Rail Runner. He is interviewed and discussed in the Albuquerque Journal, this gentleman named Larry. And so they, had a good conversation. They met at my office there downtown, and that was that. So Jeff Tucker is a true journalist. He kept asking and cultivating his sources, as he says in his article, and eventually it paid off.
15: So he broke you.
23: Well, I only gave up my source when I had approval from the source to do so. So I keep my promises.
15: The whole thing was just dumb. Like, really. Yeah. It was kind of just a nothing burger. It's like, he still won by, 6 points or something stupid like that?
23: Yep, it was a blowout.
15: It was a blowout.
23: So that's the way it is. But, when you're dealing with an ethics complaint, as I was, and, it was clear that Keller's not pleased with me, and I've heard from Jeff since then that he thinks that there may be retribution or some attempt by Keller to find out some of these employees that helped distribute these hoodies. I don't know if that's going to happen or not, but...
15: I would hope not.
23: Sincerely as well.
15: I mean, he won by a blowout. Just let it go. But I've heard he's got a pretty big ego, as is evidenced of his name on everything. And if I were him, there's something about Timothy that I feel like it's just a creepy name. Timothy is just a creepy name. I don't know what to say. It's always creeped me out.
23: I've never heard that one before, but sure, I'll roll with it.
15: No, Timothy has always creeped me out, and I don't know why. It's just Timothy. There's something sophomoric and creepy, and I feel like it's the real name of that clown in the Stephen King thrillers, in It. I feel like that clown's called Timothy. It's weird.
23: Oh my goodness.
15: Yeah. That's the imagery I get when I hear the name Timothy. Isn't that sad?
23: I'm glad my name's not Timothy. That's all I can say.
15: Yes, it is not Paul Gessing. If you're just tuning in, joining me is Paul Gessing. We're going to take a quick break. And when I come back, I want to... So is there going to be an article in the Journal or something about Hoodiegate?
23: It was on Sunday.
15: It was on Sunday. And they
23: the article on Sunday.
15: Okay. I'll have to look at it. I'll go back. I have a subscription, so there's that. All right, when we come back, I want to talk about federal school choice tax credit and what's on the horizon for that. Cool? Hold for me. Paul Gessing, RioGrandeFoundation.org, errorsofenchantment.com. He has a podcast, Tipping Point, New Mexico. Man, he gets a lot of free promo out of me, but, man, I don't see my picture. Let me look at this website real quick. Home. Do you see anything? House of Strauss. Boy, Bob got his picture all over the place. I don't see. Nope. Yeah, it's just scrolled through errors of enchantment. Let me go to Rio Grande Foundation. 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Let's see here. House of Strauss. Nope. Nothing. 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It's Arnie. He's amazing. He donated ammo, but I have to find out with the suits, the logistics of, you know how people get really freaky about gun stuff, right? So I have to find out the logistics. He wanted to give away 250 rounds of 9mm in an ammo can. Will be one of the prizes if I get approval from the suits. So that's 250 rounds of 9mm ammo in a really cool ammo can. So that could be one of the prizes, depending on the logistics and the legalities and you know, blah, blah, blah, blah, blah. But that's what Arnie does. Super generous. 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Reach out to Arnie and tell him, please, Eric Strauss sent you.
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15: Gotta love talk radio. And just like that, somebody emails me a song. Timothy. about miners trapped down in a mine, and apparently they ate Timothy to survive. So, Joe, you have, it's a cannibalistic song where it was Joe and the narrator and Timothy, and only Joe and the narrator came out. The chorus, Timothy, Timothy, on where on earth did you go? Timothy, Timothy, God, why don't I know? They ate him. They ate Timothy. Out of those three dudes, the Timothy gets eaten. Go figure. Go figure. Paul Gessing. Let's get to topic three, by the way. How would New Mexicans benefit from the federal school choice tax credit?
23: Now, just to give the background, this is part of the big, beautiful bill that passed last May. The governor's still debating whether she is going to sign it or not. Our friends at the American Federation for Children put this together. If the governor were to sign on, and she has to make a decision before she leaves office, taxpayers in New Mexico are eligible to hand $1,700 of their federal tax liability instead to a school choice organization.
15: Oh, wow.
23: 10% of New Mexicans do take the credit. That could be $38.2 million worth of scholarships each year for New Mexico students.
15: Wow.
23: So, 10% is a healthy participation rate, but $38.2 million in scholarships will help a lot of kids get out of failing public schools. And we're just in a situation where the public schools, APS in particular, spending more and more as the population drops. There was a story in the Albuquerque Journal, two charter schools had to close their doors, a Catholic school in Espanol and a Catholic school here in town also. And a big part of it is our families are fleeing New Mexico because the education system's ranked the worst in the country. So the scholarship program would help the kids, which is really what it's all about, not helping the systems. It's about helping the kids. And then their moves would help the system hopefully improve based on competition. But 310,281 New Mexico students would be eligible to participate in the school choice program.
15: Both of my children went to charter schools and had a wonderful experience. I mean,
23: that's great. Charter schools are a great option for a lot of families.
15: Yep, because I just smaller class sizes, more individualized choice. It was just a better option for us. And my son was so lucky; he got drawn for everything. My daughter, not so much. I mean, my son made it to Shining Stars in Rio Rancho. That was like the Ritz-Carlton of preschools. And it was all, you know, is free pre-K. And it was, my daughter didn't, not so lucky. But my son would get into everything, man.
23: That's one of the unfortunate things. And it's a lottery is better than a lot of other systems. But, you know, in a lot of places where there's a dividing line between a failing and a succeeding school, people will work very hard to send their kids to live, or at least theoretically live on paper with grandparents or relatives mm-hmm. to get them into that better school. In New Mexico, in Albuquerque, I mean, certainly there's differences within the public school system. La Cueva is a lot different from West Mesa or Rio Grande High, but none of the schools in Albuquerque or, you know, there's a handful in New Mexico, I suppose. None of the public schools are overwhelmingly like, oh, this is just a great school. They just have the advantage of having wealthier parents and families. And if you live in a poor area of town, it can be real tough to find a school that works for you. Charter schools are an option, but you got to be able to get your kid there.
15: Yep. We drove our kids all over the place.
23: Yes.
15: Yeah. And when I say we, I really mean mostly me. No, I'm kidding. My wife, I think my wife would handle a lot of the mornings and I would handle the afternoons. So we split it up.
23: Hey, well, you can teach them to drive while you're doing it too.
15: Yeah. Right? Yeah. Not at that age. They were young, Paul. Yeah.
23: I hear you.
15: Yeah. But I ate a lot of Chick-fil-A nuggies. I can tell you that. In that car, stopping to get my daughter chicken nuggies. To this day, we're both addicted.
23: Oh, yeah. No, we're a huge Chick-fil-A family as well. And, yeah, that's what it boils down to, especially if they're into extracurriculars and that kind of stuff. And it is back to school, and I encourage folks to, if they can go to heirsofenchantment.com, find this post, and find a link to the governor's site so that you can email the governor and just say, I encourage you to participate in this $1,700 tax scholarship program for education. You know, you can go to the governor's page directly and find out where you can send her an email. Ultimately, I do believe that she is leaning towards participating. The Trump administration has to come up with regulations that are to her liking as she's kind of making this decision. But if that happens, I think this is going to benefit a lot of kids in the state of New Mexico, because we're losing our kids. We're losing them to other states. We're losing families because of the crime and the poor schools and the economic opportunities that exist in other states. And it's I think, the biggest single problem facing our state. I don't know if you saw, but Gabrielle Blakey, the superintendent of APS, mm-hmm. said that they're losing 1,500 kids out of APS every single year.
15: Yeah. And let me tell you, it's because APS does a really crappy job on every level. So having worked for them for 29 years, I can tell you they're a crap sandwich on top of crap. Hold that thought there.
23: I do think the current superintendent's trying to move the ball in the right direction, but it's like turning the Titanic, and she's not necessarily the captain. She's got to deal with the governor, got to deal with the legislature.
15: But let me tell you, Paul, there's two towers of APS bureaucrats. There's a whole floor of DEI, each with their own two secretaries. The bloating, the abuse, the top heaviness. I think 50 cents of every dollar making it to the classroom is, if you're lucky, is just part of the problem. And I don't think this superintendent has the wherewithal to start cutting back that bureaucratic positions, because there are two towers of people doing absolutely jack diddly do. Oh, go there on a Friday and you'll see what I'm talking about. Hold that thought there, Paul. When we come back, we're going to talk about demography, whatever the bleep that means. Oh, I just hung up on it. Dang it. Paul, call back. Oof, that was a bad move. All right, we'll take a quick break. Be right back with Paul Guessing.
30: 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The news, the politics, the Lobos, the weather, the traffic, and whatever else has New Mexico fired up before noon. This is New Mexico thinking out loud. 96.3 News Radio KKOB.
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15: It's Guru's Day, Paul Guessing. I'm familiar with demographics, but this demography, what is demography, Paul, and why is it New Mexico's biggest problem?
23: Well, it's the study of people and statistics around people and populations. So what I'm referring to is kind of what we were talking about before the break, which is the decline in our youth population, the fact that they are leaving New Mexico, and that's our next generation of workers and leaders and people who ultimately are going to be the ones paying taxes for the rest of us here in the state of New Mexico as we age out of the workforce. And we need people still to be engaged in doing the work around New Mexico. And if they're leaving the state because our education system, our tax structure, because there's no jobs and opportunities for them and the crime's not so great, they're going to not come back and we're going to be in deep trouble 10, 20 years. But right now, we're just seeing the plummeting population at APS and the 1,500 students. I don't think I said this before the break, but that's the essentially a little bit bigger than Sandia High School. Losing 1,500 kids, that's like losing Sandia High School every single year, which is what
15: the Super Well, I know Albuquerque High School was down to 1,200 at one point.
23: Yeah, and Del Norte's below 1,000.
15: Yeah.
23: We spent a lot of money to rebuild that thing. That's one investment or one spending program that I think we wish we had back, especially given the prime real estate over there.
15: I don't know why APS went in that direction. In my opinion, it would have been level it, sell the land off, and make APS money. But well, go figure that out.
23: You're spending $36,000 plus per student at APS, and there's absolutely no checks on it from the legislature, the governor. They're sending you as much money as you can possibly spend, and quite frankly, even more. Now, hopefully, the good news... haven't heard any news stories, even with the 98-degree weather we've had for the first couple of days of the school year. So far, haven't heard anything about air conditioning units not working in the schools.
15: Yeah.
23: Hopefully that is something that they have addressed. But if they had fewer physical buildings and had the ability to concentrate the resources and the fewer that they had, they would be able to do even more, especially if they chose the most modern, best school buildings and then close some of the others, because APS is not closing, unlike the charter schools, unlike the Catholic schools. They don't have that pressure, that market pressure to actually right-size. Yep. So they've just got a huge number of buildings for a student population that's, quite frankly, just plummeting.
15: And look at the Bernafossia Center.
23: That thing is a country club.
15: What's that?
23: I have been there. It's a very big and very nice building. And I don't know how often they use it at APS, but I have been inside.
15: I went to two professional developments there and just shook my head the whole time. An entire staff of people just to clean the building and maintenance the building, and it just sits empty a lot.
23: Oh, absolutely. I mean, they could just rent out the convention center for a day or two and have everything they needed, but no, they got to build a brand new facility, and that's the way it is. And we never turn down bond measures in the city. So in November, you'll undoubtedly have some bonds for APS and other things to do, Brooke Besson swimming pool and other components of what we are supposed to spend money on. And they just never turn them down. And so they're fat and happy. They don't have to cut back.
15: Yep. Paul, how can people get a hold of you?
23: Heirsofenchantment.com, riograndefoundation.org.
15: Super appreciate the time, my man.
23: Thank you, Eric. Always great chatting with you.
15: Always great. Thanks for the time. Do appreciate
23: it. No problem.
15: Take care. Guru's Day. Another solid Guru's Day. Viperette K, you're on News Radio KKOB with Eric Strauss.
12: Good evening. I'm in favor of a paid legislature, but not the way we're doing it, just throwing darts at numbers. I spent more than half of my adult life in a Midwestern state, and when I came out here, what do you mean part-time legislature? But the way the inflationary things have fit all kinds of salaries, nobody's taking the time to compare how much money a legislator would get under the current things that actually happened against what it would cost if they're doubling up, certainly not pension and salary. And of course,
15: I think if you're going to pay the legislature, it should be performance based. That means if crime goes down, if the schools perform better, then you get more money. If all your policies drag us into the cesspool like they have, they don't get a dime. That'd fix things quick, Kay. Let me tell you. How's that? I just stumped her. I just stumped Viperette K. See that? She had nothing. She had absolutely nothing to say because I'm right. If you're doing a great job, there should be an evaluation, not just voting, not just elections. If the legislature's performing, if the bills they're passing are making our state better, if crime's going down, if schools are performing better, then you get a pay raise. If not, you don't get jack.
13: I stole that line from you, and I used it on Paul when he filled in you. That they should be paid based on performance.
15: Yep.
13: Everybody should kind of get some pay based on performance.
15: Yep. Dormitory is an anagram of dirty room. Cheez-It crackers are technically not squares. They're rectangles. They're about 1 inch by 0.95 inches. Man, that'll keep you up at night. Honey, my Cheez-It's not a square. It's 0.95. That makes it a rectangle. I can't even smell Cheez-Its now without barfing. I got physically ill on Cheez-Its. It wasn't the Cheez-Its' fault. I just happened to be eating them on a road trip. And when I got back, I violently threw up Cheez-Its all night. I can't even stand the smell of them. Teller of Penn and Teller was born Raymond Joseph Derrickson Teller. But at some point in the 70s, he legally changed his name to the mononym Teller. Teller is 78 now, if you can believe that. Penn Jillette is 71. I think that's all the time we have for fun facts. Go out and make a difference in the world. Viper Pit, I appreciate the time. Eric Strauss, I am outro.

0: to Weekend Magazine. This is Paula Maez. We're going to talk about something that has been in the news lately for a while, and it's something that's kind of scary and thinking about where you're going to go eat. And we have Dr. Sarah, is it Schramm Davis?
1: Yes, Schramm Davis.
0: Schramm Davis. And Dr. Davis, tell us exactly who you work for and what you do.
1: Yeah. So like you said, Paula, my name is Sarah Schramm Davis, and I am an infectious disease epidemiology supervisor at New Mexico Department of Health. So my team, we work on food and waterborne diseases as well as some zoonotic disease.
0: I kind of hear a lot about this in my household because my son works in this area. And so we hear about all these things and I think, God, what can I eat? Or when you hear about, you know, the chickens, one time we suddenly went out to look at chickens and stuff. And it's been in the news so much lately with the lettuce and the jalapenos. Is this something that is new, or is this something that has been going on now for a while? I mean, is it always going to be there? I mean, we're never going to get rid of it, but...
1: Right. I mean, food and waterborne illnesses are, you know, kind of among some of the oldest illnesses that, you know, are known to humanity. I think a lot of folks have had the experience of, you know, potentially having a mild case of food poisoning. You know, you go out to eat with friends or you have a potluck or something like that, and people get sick afterwards. And people will start immediately comparing, like, oh, well, did you eat this? Did I eat this? I noticed that this looked a little bit off. Did you eat that? Did everyone who ate that get sick? And what people are doing when they have those kind of conversations is they're actually doing epidemiology. Epidemiology is the science of public health, and it's what we use to trace back the origins of these foodborne outbreaks. So I think food and waterborne diseases are very intuitive for a lot of people. Everyone has had that experience of, you know, maybe getting ill after a meal that was a little bit off and then sort of going back and thinking like, okay, what did I eat? What would be more at risk?
0: And so it's kind of, this is kind of like that old thing about the mayonnaise, right? The mayonnaise and the potato salad.
1: Right, exactly.
0: And you, every picnic you go to, did you eat that? How long was it out for? And stuff like that.
1: Exactly.
0: So what we're talking about at this moment in time is lettuce, and now jalapenos have become a culprit. So is it, how did it affect Albuquerque or New Mexico? Did we have a lot of this in New Mexico, or how pervasive was it here?
1: So just going back really quickly, Paula. So like I said, I think a lot of people have this sort of intuitive knowledge of foodborne outbreaks. But relating to what you're bringing up with Cyclospora and Salmonella, you know, our food systems have changed a lot. And so the epidemiology of foodborne illness over the past, you know, few decades has dramatically changed as we've started, you know, getting food products that are, you know, sourced from across the nation. You know, corporations are...
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3: From ABC News, I'm Wayne Cabot. Partly in retribution for not joining the war against Iran, the U.S. is breaking a tradition of doing war games with South Korea.
4: President Trump announced Sunday that he is directing Defense Secretary Pete Hegseth to substantially reduce joint U.S.-South Korean military exercises, citing his, quote, very good relationship with North Korea's supreme leader, Kim Jong-un. Trump also says the long-standing enemy has been unthreatening and respectful towards America during his presidency. The president's Truth Social post comes 2 days after North Korea threatened a strong response to the drills. Andrea Fujii, ABC News.
3: Trump also faulting South Korea for not helping to denuclearize Iran. The AP says President Trump's son-in-law Jared Kushner sat down today with the leader of Hamas, a group the U.S.

0: has long called a terrorist organization. The trial against Tupac Shakur's accused killer begins in the morning in Las Vegas, and on the jury, says ABC's Alex Stone.
1: A jury of 6 men and 10 women now impaneled, among them a self-help guru, a gemologist who had never heard of Tupac, and a mailman who used to listen to his music in the 90s. During jury selection, potential jurors were told the name Sean Diddy Combs will come up at trial. Combs, a founder of Bad Boy Records, a nemesis of Death Row Records, a label that signed Shakur.
0: On trial is Dwayne Davis, one-time South L.A. gang leader, also known as Keefe D. Tommy John said in 2018, I am sick. My name is attached to a surgery that is happening in kids more than pros. Tommy John died today at his home in Bradenton, Florida, pitching for 26 years in the majors, winning 288 games. The first pitcher to successfully return following groundbreaking elbow surgery that later was named after him. Tommy John was 83. Spider-Man Brand New Day, the second fastest film to earn $2 billion worldwide, and it did it in 3 weekends. 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
0: President Trump's executive order breaking up childhood vaccines from 2 shots to 6 makes no sense to Republican Senator Bill Cassidy of Louisiana, who's also a doctor. He says it will drive up costs for parents and will do nothing to address autism.
4: Jay Bhattacharya, the NIH head, representing the administration, said on TV, well, you know, there's no evidence that vaccines causes autism, which I think is where this is supposed to come from. So it's stupid policy.
0: It is the southern part of the Big Island sustaining the worst from the Hawaiian hurricane, now a tropical storm. Governor Josh Green saying over 100 houses are damaged or lost on the Big Island alone, and the power.
5: About 200,000 individual households lost power, and it's going to take time for HECO to get that back online.
0: Now a 7th death from this week's severe weather across Indiana, a 31-year-old in Henry County. Madison Square Garden defending its facial recognition scan says people have been recognizing each other's faces since the beginning of time. We just do it electronically. But it was turned off for Taylor Swift's wedding, notes Michelle Dahl with the Surveillance Technology Oversight Project.
6: Clearly, this technology is not actually that necessary for security.
0: Days after Italian police recovered 3 stolen works made by Renoir, thieves broke into a museum in Sicily and they stole 4 Renaissance paintings worth upwards of $90 million. I'm Wayne Cabot, ABC News.
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1: Hi, Billy Cunningham, the great American. Welcome this Sunday night throughout the world. I want to thank WCB AM, WWCB AM, and in Erie, Pennsylvania, also FMTKF in Morehead City, North Carolina, joining a small pack of renegades, now almost 600 stations strong on Sunday night. But welcome to WWCB and FM and also FMTKF in Morehead City, North Carolina. God knows that both are great cities, Pennsylvania. John Fetterman, who you elected, I didn't think it was possible for me to say 4 years ago that Fetterman is my favorite Democratic senator, but I do it now. In North Carolina, you got a big decision coming up this fall. We'll see what happens with that. But to those two new stations, welcome aboard. Secondly, there's a little bit of unease happening in the markets as I speak. What, 7 minutes after the hour? That Japan is, shall we say, in difficulty right now. And there's certainly rumors at CNBC and elsewhere that there might be liquidity problems with Japan, and that $6 trillion of monies need to be flushed into the economy at some point. And we may have to stand up again. You may know that Japan is America's number one holder of our debt. Well over $1 trillion of debt is held by the Japanese. And when they need money, they will dump their bonds, which are assets, which is over $1 trillion. And if they do that into the open markets, that's going to cause the price of interest on everything to go up. Housing and cars and whatever it might be. And hopefully right now the Dow Jones is down about 0.4%. We'll see what happens by the time the market opens in about 11 and a half hours from now. Who knows? But I know there's a little bit of angst going on. You might recall about a month ago that Scott Bessent, who's my second favorite cabinet official, Treasury Secretary, said that it was in our interest to not bail out Japan, but to stand behind them when they start borrowing money as a government, because it's in our mutual interest for the Japanese government not to fall. I have a guest coming up later that's going to tell you about 35% of all the money spent in Ecuador, a small country in South America, are money sent by Ecuadorians back to Ecuador. We're financing the world. And despite the efforts of Donald Trump recently, which have been very successful, I might add, the American taxpayer is underwriting the medical care directly and indirectly for most of the world, because we handle the cost of all research and development and pass on lower prices to the rest of the world. And we're bearing those expenses along with the expenses of defending the entire world, the military budget of this country, which the Trumpster now wants $1.5 trillion. Every day, as you know, we borrow $3 billion in new money just to pay interest on the national debt, which at this point has crossed $40 trillion. And we can't cut our way out of that. The penny plan would make a lot of sense. My brother-in-arms, Sean Hannity, has often said, just spend 1% less every year. Came out of the congressman, I think it was Timothy Penny, I think from Minnesota, might have been Wisconsin, that said we can get rid of the debt in 10 years by simply reducing spending by 1%. And nobody wants to do that. The Democrats would never agree to do that. They want to spend, in fact, more money. And all the Republican and Democratic presidents up to 2001 had an accumulated national debt of $4.5 trillion from 1776 until 2001. One might say lots of things happened. Would you agree? The Americans then in charge borrowed in the markets a total of $4.5 trillion. And the last 25 years, Democrats and Republican presidents have borrowed an additional $35 trillion, which is 8.5 times spent between 1776 and 2001. That is disgusting and despicable. And it can't continue, but it will, because Donald Trump's budget calls for borrowing $2 trillion for the next 3 to 4 years. And if the Democrats, God forbid, take over in 2028, they're going to accelerate the failure. And it's going to take some obscure event somewhere in the world, like the Japanese dumping $1 trillion in our debt, the bonds, in order for us to realize we got a major problem caused by the spending of Democrats and Republicans, both parties. So we have a guest later on to talk about that a little bit, Joshua Phillip of Epoch Times TV, et cetera. He's going to come on later. Plus, later on, we have administrator of the EPA is going to be here, Lee Zeldin. I'm going to ask him about what's happening with so many of the prices of gasoline and diesel. What effect does the EPA have on that, which is significant? In fact, when you think about it, which I try to do regularly, the election's coming up in the first week in November. The election results probably will not be known until the middle to end of November. It's going to be tight. It's going to be close. The party, shall we say, out of power tends to do better than the party in power. This time's different, I hope, that if gasoline prices are high, which they are, the resolution of the Democrats would cause gasoline prices to go even higher. They do not believe in drilling. They do not believe in coal, clean coal. They do not believe they cancel pipelines all over the place. And they want strict EPA rules that make it difficult for energy suppliers to do their job. So if you restrict grossly the supply of gasoline and diesel, my friends in the trucking industry, like Wayne Carucci and others, tell me that diesel is over $5 a gallon many places, and California is about $8 a gallon. The policies of the Democratic Party would do what to the price of gasoline? Would it cause it to go up or down if you restrict supply? Let me give you the answer. Prices would go up. When it comes to food and groceries, when about 80 million Americans pay nothing for food because of EBT, food stamps, SNAP, etc., about 80 million Americans pay nothing. Those who pay something are going to pay for their food, plus all the others, tens of millions, and don't give a nickel into the system. Now, the policy of the Democratic Party is to have more people on food stamps and SNAP and EBT, electronic benefit cards, et cetera. They want to spend more money on that. Will that cause gasoline prices to go up or down? Let me give you the answer. Gasoline prices would go up, and grocery prices and food prices would go up. Absolutely. Let's talk about the housing expense, which is so expensive. When you restrict the growth of housing because of certain policies of municipal and state governments, when you tell those in the housing industry that because of the deficit, to buy a new home is 5-7%, et cetera, when in New York City and many major cities, they're going after landlords. They're telling landlords that basically you cannot evict anyone. And secondly, you can't raise the rents to reflect your housing expenses. So in New York City and Chicago and Los Angeles, when no new housing is being built, when no new apartments are being built, when landlords cannot evict tenants who don't pay, when there's a rent freeze, but no freeze on expenses built into the rent, where prices go up or down, guess what? They're going to go up. In fact, New York City right now, in the first 6 months of the Mamdani term, the average rent of an apartment has soared to the highest price ever, which is $6,655 a month in Manhattan, $6,600 a month for a unit of 1,000 feet, $6,600 a month. So the policies of the Democratic Party cause housing expenses to rise, cause food and grocery costs to go up, to have gasoline and diesel fuel prices to go up. Throw on top of that the circumstances of medical care. Practically every Democrat I know is running a campaign based upon the high cost of medical care. Well, guess what? The policies of the Democrat Party make you pay more, not less, for medical expenses. You might recall their major resolution was, of course, Obamacare. Like your plan, keep your plan. Like your doctor, keep your doctor. At that point, Barack Obama promised that he would lower your premiums by an average of $2,500 per family per year. Government gets involved in something, prices go one direction, and that's up. So Obama promised $2,500 a year per family less because of Obamacare. Well, under the Democrats, it went the opposite direction. Now it's about, it's increased by more than $10,000 instead of down $2,500 per year. It's up more than $10,000 a year. So when the Democrats promised during the campaign, we're going to lower the price of food, their policies provide the opposite, because 80 million Americans pay nothing for their food. And if you're paying for food, if you're eating in a restaurant, if you're going through a McDonald's, you're paying your bill, but also the bills of all those the Democratic Party say you need to pay. And gasoline prices are too high. Right now, even in Cincinnati, where I live, the cheapest gas is about $3.88 a gallon. Well, the policies of the Democrat Party would cause gasoline prices to go up even higher, because you can't drill anywhere. You can't have new pipelines. EPA rules are restrictive. So the policies cause the opposite of what they intend. And when it comes to jobs, when you mandate through government an hourly wage, irrespective of the contribution that person is making to an employer, it causes employers and fast food restaurants, like in California, to fire low-wage people. They can't afford to pay $25 an hour plus the other benefits mandated by government. So instead of increasing jobs, what happened? It produces fewer jobs. So the policies bring about exactly what they seek to avoid. And in education, have you heard about the education problems in America? Of course. Take the 50 largest cities in America. Who in their right mind would send a boy or girl to a public school in New York City or Milwaukee or Chicago or Sacramento or Seattle? Who in their right mind would do that? So to oppose that, in certain red states, of which I'm a proud member of, in Cincinnati, the Republicans have a voucher system, which means in Ohio, it's about $8,000 a year. If your kid's in a failing school district, which almost all of them are controlled by the Democratic Party, take your kid out, go to a Catholic school or a private school, and they will pay $8,000 of your tuition. Do the Democrats like that or not? Of course not, because it gives parents choices. See, when it comes to killing babies in the womb, the Democrats love choices. Talk to Catholic Governor Healy, female Healy, in Massachusetts. They love choices. But when it comes to public education, they don't want you to have any choices at all, even though the product produced by the public schools are collapsing. So we got problems, serious problems. I know something about Cincinnati public schools. Had on one of the board members about 2 weeks ago on my local show. And we talked about 35,000 students at CPS, Cincinnati Public Schools. I said, well, break it down. She said it's about 55% female, about 45% male. I said, okay, what else? She said we have 45% are chronically absent from school, and 71% of black boys are chronically absent from school. In addition to that, we have about 3,000 students who are homeless. They have nowhere to go. Terrible circumstances, not their fault. Have about 2,500 children that have special needs, individual programs, very expensive. And many of those kids honestly don't receive a quality education. And on top of that, there's about 4,000 kids there, shall we say, that don't speak the English. It's called ESL. 70 languages and dialects of those almost 4,000 students. What kind of education are they receiving? How much chaos is there in the classrooms when you can't discipline the students who are acting up? All it is expensive daycare. That's all it is. The majority of the students graduate from urban school districts incapable of reading. It's incredible. Kind of like attorney Benjamin Crump, who tried to read out of an autopsy report. He couldn't understand the words he was reading. It's about the Nolan Wells situation. It's unbelievable. And so when there are problems in America, the Donald, the Trumpster, seeks to solve these problems. He wants to lower the price of gasoline. He wants to lower the price of groceries. He wants to lower the price and give more vouchers out for public education. He wants to lower the price of pharmaceuticals, and he's been successful with that. And he wants to lower the price of medical care because his policies work. In reality, the Democrats propose policies that will cause the opposite of what they intend. So don't listen to some silly commercial during this crazy season talking about how much Democrats will lower the price of groceries when their policies cause them to go up, or the price of gasoline. Their policies cause them gasoline, diesel prices to skyrocket because of lack of supply. Well, let's continue with more. We'll set up tonight's big show on the other side. And we have four lines open if you want to share with me your opinion. 866-647-7337. 866-647-7337. Bill Cunningham, the Great American, with you every Sunday night.
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1: You know, it's a great idea to buy your product from American Hands and Ranchers. Great idea. I endorse it 1,000%. Something broke a couple hours ago, which is interesting. This reminds me of the Graham Plattner situation in Maine. Headline, Haley Stevens. You might know she's a goofball left-winger congresswoman from Michigan who lost the primary to Dr. El Sayed. And she's urging Dr. Abdul to ditch Hassan Piker affiliation after the Michigan primary. Of course, he didn't want to do that because he believes in the same things that Hassan Piker believes in, including that America deserved 9/11, that the 3,000 men and women murdered on that day by Islamic extremists, Osama bin Laden, et cetera, we deserved it. And the defeated Democrat is saying that Dr. Abdul needs to drop the affiliation with this far left winger, Hassan Piker. Otherwise, Michigan Senate seat's going to go to Mike Rogers, who's eminently qualified. Representative Haley Stevens urged Democratic Senate nominee Dr. Abdul, who's not a doctor, who defeated her in Michigan's fierce Democratic primary, to sever ties with far-left streamer Hassan Piker. And she maintains that her primary season criticism of Piker, even while backing Dr. Abdul, described herself as still committed to the party, but serious mistakes are being made, including a lot of the research being done on Dr. Abdul, who's not a doctor. And the fact that for those of us that love dogs and cats, the radical Islamist believes that dogs are the work of the demons, the devil, and that when he was in charge of certain doggy compounds and pounds in Detroit as the medical officer, he caused the death of 5,000 dogs because Islamists do not like dogs at all. By the way, for those of us who enjoy the company of animals, little pooches and puppies, that's rather disgusting, but that's the view in the Islamic world about dogs. And now the Democratic Party of Michigan is concerned that the association with Piker, who has been an avowed supporter of Hamas and wants to destroy Western civilization, may hurt Dr. Abdul in the general election. You think so? Think it might have some impact in the general election when you associate the day before the primary with someone like Piker? My friend Sean Hannity has done great exposés on him. And by the way, the exposés are going to increase, not lessen, they're going to get worse. Some of these nominees of the Democrat Party are despicable. Now, say what you want about Haley Stevens. She's a little bit of a clown, and her idiosyncratic facial gestures are too much for me. But at least she's a mainstream, far-left, progressive female Democrat. You can't say that about Dr. Abdul. Can't say it at all. And so we'll see what happens down the road, how the Michigan. And by the way, in Michigan, I guess they have a semi-annual convention. They're going to have one next month in Michigan. And the Jewish Democratic Attorney General will not attend because she says, among those individuals like Dr. Abdul, I would not physically be safe. So the Democratic Attorney General would not be safe around Dr. Abdul in Michigan. What about that one? Your calls are next. Bill Cunningham with you every Sunday.

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7: And I know that George Sloppenopoulos and others, ABC News on Sunday morning, won't cover this, so I'll mention once again briefly that Dana Nessel is the female Democratic Attorney General of the state of Michigan. Has been there for 8 years. She's a apparatchik. She's not running for something this year, but she's still the sitting Attorney General for the next, 5 months. And she's attended every state convention for the last 15 years. And she said that it would be dangerous for her to attend the Democratic convention in the state of Michigan because of the rhetoric of Dr. Abdul and Hans Piker and others who hate Jews and want Israel wiped off the face of the earth. blaming the Jews for everything from climate change to the price of gasoline to the southern border. The Jews did it all. And I believe she's a Jewish woman, Dana Nessel, who's a left-wing progressive attorney general. What does it say about the candidacy of Dr. Abdul and Hassan Piker if the sitting Democratic liberal attorney general of Michigan would not feel safe going to a Michigan convention? If I'm her, I'm going. But she said repeatedly as recently as 2 days ago, she would not feel safe walking the hallways of hotels and in the convention center itself because of all the hatred the Democratic Party has for Jews. Unbelievable. That should be front line and center. Dr. Abdul should get a hold of Dana Nessel, the sitting attorney general, and welcome her to the convention, but tone down the rhetoric and quit blaming the Jews constantly for every bad thing in the world, which is what Hassan Piker and Dr. Abdul do frequently, and many Democrats. For those who think that John Ossoff, one of the U.S. senators from state of Georgia, would be a good Democratic nominee for president or vice president, I would ask them to take a look at Josh Shapiro, the sitting governor of Pennsylvania, who might have carried Pennsylvania for Democratic nominee in 2024. But the Democratic nominee did not want a Jew on the ticket. How's that possible? How's that possible? The Democratic Party can be that anti-Semitic and that anti-Jew that a Jew need not apply. It's unbelievable. Unbelievable. And it continues. And it's getting worse. The Jews are being stigmatized like never before. So we'll see what happens down the road. But that, to me, is a story that came out a couple hours ago that the sitting U.S. Congressman, Haley Stevens, headline, Haley Stevens urges El Saeed to ditch Hassan Piker affiliation after the Michigan primary. So Kamala Harris wouldn't pick a Jew, Shapiro. So the Democratic Party, which has become viciously anti-Semitic, is not going to pick John Ossoff, who's Jewish. It's unbelievable. Kamala Harris, you can't tell me that Josh Shapiro was not more competent and brought a better state, so to speak, to the 24 ticket than Tim Walz. But because Josh is Jewish, it couldn't happen. And after he was interviewed, in his book, he talks about the interview of the Kamala Harris acolytes. And one of the first questions asked, are you loyal to Israel or loyal to America? That's the mentality of the anti-Semitic views of the modern Democratic Party. Even though right now in New York City, the polling indicated that when Mamdani ran for mayor, 45% of Jews voted for Mamdani. That's kind of like chickens voting for KFC. It's unbelievable. I shake my head. Let's take some calls. Coming up later will be Administrator Lee Zeldin. And also with us tonight will be Dr. Kurt Maselli of Do No Harm, What's Happening with Transgender Rights, and so much more. So let's continue now. Let's go to Paul in Michigan with Mike Rogers. And Paul in Michigan, welcome to the Bill Cunningham Show. And Paul, how are you?
8: Well, I'm doing okay to that certain extent that you were just talking about. We'll cover Mike Rogers real quick, but I got some breaking news out of Dearborn when we're ready for that. Yeah, Mike Rogers' father was a shop teacher, you know, in the education system. And one thing I'll tell you about all the ads I'm seeing about El Saeed is that there's nothing about education. There's free this, free that. You know, he wants free Medicaid, free Medicare. He wants free food, all this stuff, but nothing about education. But their education is a little more different than our thinking because they want to indoctrinate to this whole, you know, Democrat Socialist of America idea. But, you know, when it comes down to really education, we need to be educated on a little bit more of what I'm going to educate you right now about something. Dearborn, there's a Christian organization. You talk about the Jewish and how they've been, just I don't know how to put it. I mean, that's just disgusting what we hear about how they don't even love the Jewish people. But Judeo-Christian theology, now they seem to be against the Christians because there's a protest that the Christians want to go into Dearborn and kind of protest what's happening there. And we're being told that, you know, everybody should stay home. They don't want any, you know, infraction or any kind of demonstration that's going to interfere, I guess, with what's going on in Dearborn. Now, it's got a lot to do with you take the history of Dearborn.
9: Right.
8: You could not be a black person under Mayor Hubbard and live in Dearborn. But all of a sudden, you don't see the Christian churches, the Catholic churches in Dearborn. They've been taken over by mosques. And now what Ford, I think it was all because of the Ford industry and the oil, they allowed all of this to come into Dearborn, and it's just been taken over so bad. I'm telling you, if this thing goes on tomorrow this week sometime with this protest, or it's not a protest, really.
7: It's a march of Christians just saying, these are our streets, too. I cannot imagine a more all-American city than Dearborn, Michigan, and right now it's fallen in the hands of the Islamists. If you take the regular liberal progressives, layer on top of them members of the Democratic Socialists of America, the layer on top of them the Islamists, you take the radical Islamists, the traditional liberals like Haley Stevens, throw on top of that the Democratic Socialists. These are not representing American values. They want to get rid of the Supreme Court. They want to get rid of the Senate, open up the southern border. If everything is free, who's going to pay for it? I guarantee you it's not the Democrats. And so this is a mortal danger that we're going to face over the next several years. And the Democratic Party's got to curtail the DSA and the Islamists. Otherwise, I hope that doesn't become the majority viewpoint. What if it does? What if that becomes, Paul, the majority viewpoint? Let's say Dr. Abdul, who's not a doctor, gets elected. And let's say the anti-Semitism reflected against Dana Nessel and others continue. And Mamdani gets reelected the mayor of the financial capital of the world. And then in 2028, Kamala Harris wins with the vice president, maybe Hassan Piker as the VP. What does America look like?
8: Well, Bill, this is, think about it. El Saeed running for Senate. He wants to do away with the Senate, and they just want to do away with everything that is Judeo-Christian beliefs and values that we hold, and they're being overcome by suicidal maniacs. That's the way I put it, Bill.
7: And they also want to get rid of police. How about this? Get rid of the police. Get rid of the deputy sheriffs. When they control Washington, fire the FBI, the U.S. Marshal Service, the DEA, the ICE, and then bulldoze the buildings out of the prison so they can't be rebuilt. That's the plan. And I'm thinking, are you kidding? Yeah. No, I'm not kidding you. And we have 80 million people getting free food paid for others. Of course, grocery prices are going to go up. You put all that together, it's the destruction of our, you know, Ronald Reagan said, we're one generation away from losing our freedoms. Because of the digital age, it could be 4 to 8 years, and we've lost our freedoms completely.
8: Well, Bill, who are you going to call, okay? You get away from law enforcement. We don't have that. Who are you going to call?
7: Social workers.
8: I mean,
7: social workers.
8: Well, I hate to really say it, but, you know, at least this country has the Second Amendment rights, and I hate to see it come to that, but that's probably what Dearborn is afraid of. You remember back at 9/11, they were just in the streets of Dearborn. This was national news.
7: It was.
8: They
7: were cheering.
8: Yeah.
7: I'm thinking, I don't know what world I live in, because if this is the future of the layer on top of that, the open border policies, Medicare for all, which means Medicare, federal medical care for nobody. And that I'm on Medicare. Many of my people, you have backup plans. You pay this, you pay that. That's not covered. You got to have backup A, backup B. You got to have separate plan for a teeth, and different plan for the dentist, different plan for the eyeballs, different plan for the hearing. And it's going to come. Government will pay for it all, which means government will pay for none of it. And it will destroy the hospitals and the medical systems, the pharmaceutical. And that's what they want. You know, the Cloward plan was to destroy everything. And right now we're in $40 trillion in debt. And the Republican presidents have been no better than Democrats on debt. But at least this guy, Trumpster, is trying to roll back the clock and get rid of the massive fraud that's happening. And put all that together, along with Dr. Abdul and Mamdani controlling the financial capital of the world, we're well down our road to the destruction of this country by debt or elsewhere. And it is sad. It is awfully sad, and I wish it could be stopped. And now let's continue with more. Let's go to Andy in Naples and Collier County. Andy, welcome to the Bill Cunningham Show. Andy, how are you?
9: Good, good. How are you, Mr. Bill?
7: I'm doing my best under difficult circumstances.
9: Yeah, all right. I was just wondering to get your opinion on when you think the Ukraine-Russia war was going to end. My wife is from Ukraine, and she hasn't been back there in 5 years to see her family. And she's come down with a sickness. She's only in her 30s. She's come down with a sickness, that cancer. She just wanted to go back.
7: You know, first of all, I love Fox Radio and Collier County. I love that. But anyway, Andy, I'll say this. Tonight, a few hours ago, the Ukrainians sent 800 drones into Moscow and related area, and about 200 or 300 got through. And it's going to go on until I think that someone in Moscow takes out Vladimir Putin, who's despicable. He's a mass murderer. And it's my sense, Ukrainian people, their fight today will be our fight tomorrow. I love the Ukrainian people. It's a deep sadness. And let's face it, Joe Biden said to Vladimir Putin, you can invade Ukraine, but don't go too far. And that's what gave the green light to Putin to invade Ukraine. Here we are about 6 years. Hell, this war's lasted longer than World War II. And so
9: it's unbelievable.
7: And the Ukrainian people continue to suffer. And I'll tell you what I worry about even more is an invasion of Poland or some other country, Lithuania, Latvia, Estonia, and by the Russians. And as long as Vladimir Putin is there, I have no sense that war is going to end anytime soon. I'll tell you what, Andy, I'll say a silent prayer tonight for the great people of the Ukraine. I do pray for Ukraine and for the Middle East every night, because when people and victims that are destroyed by godless heathen communists, and it's going to take some general with an ounce of lead traveling at a high rate of speed to end the presidency of Vladimir Putin. And I've seen online all the speculation, but I hope soon it's going to end, but I can't. You know, we got winter coming in about 3 or 4 months, and the Ukrainian people are tough people. And I'll say
9: they sure are.
7: Well, Andy, thank you. God bless you, and God bless America. Let's continue with more. Let's take one more call, and then we'll move on from there. Let's go to Danny in Oklahoma, the home of the Sooners and the Cowboys. Danny in Oklahoma, welcome to the Bill Cunningham Show. Danny, how are you?
10: Thank you, Bill. I'm doing pretty good. How about yourself?
7: Well, I mean, I live and die with the news. I all this stuff going on. I'm looking at Fox News right now. The headline is, defeated Michigan Democrat demands Hassan Piker be cut loose before the general race begins. Or else Haley Stevens, who was defeated just barely in the primary, because she knows someone with his viewpoints, Dr. Abdul, who's not a doctor, cannot win, cannot beat Mike Rogers, eminently qualified. Anyway, what's going on from your part, from your perspective?
10: Yeah, it doesn't sound very, they're not very Democratic,
7: no,
10: are they?
7: No.
10: Yeah, I had a couple of comments. One about, you know, a possible exit strategy from Iran, and then also wanted to make a comment on where the Massachusetts state legislature just passed, you know, late term abortion bill.
7: How about a practicing Roman Catholic governor named Healy, female? She ought to be excommunicated and denied communion. She signed in Massachusetts, it was up through 6 months, which is well past viability. And she signed a law that allows mothers to kill their babies up to the moment of birth in 9 months. So we're talking about 36 to 40 weeks. And she's signing that like a ghoul or a vampire. And she coins herself as a practicing Roman Catholic.
10: Oh, it was similar to, New York passed that same legislation some time ago. And New York and Massachusetts, when this law passed, they showed a video of them celebrating as if they did something to be proud of, you know.
7: Killing innocent babies in their seventh or eighth month is really great. That's good. Governor Healy, congratulations. Why is she not excommunicated? Why is she not denied the sacraments? She's directly going to participate in the killing of thousands of innocent babies in the, when the womb becomes a tomb. And that is disgusting. Let's continue with more 50 minutes after the hour. Bill Cunningham, The Great American, with you every Sunday night.
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7: Can't imagine a more disgusting example of anti-Christian viewpoints than Governor Healey in Massachusetts signing a law that allows a confused mother to kill her baby up until the moment of birth. And my listeners on 680 RKO Radio in Boston, I'm sure, are outraged by what's happening with their governor. It was previously 6 months, and 6 months is certainly extensive. And in fact, OBGYNs will tell you that there's no unusual medical condition in the seventh, eighth, or ninth month of pregnancy.

0: the billions of dollars that Trump is saving through the EPA. Also later on is Melanie Curtis of USPIE, United States Parents Involved in Education. And also later on is Joshua Phillip of Epic Times. Pretty good stuff. And I continue to monitor what's happening in Japan. It looks as if there may be a crisis, may not be one. Tomorrow morning, the stock market's taken one heck of a hit on the futures at this point because there was a liquidity crisis in Japan, and there was great fear that somehow they would sell their treasury notes. They're the number one holder of American treasury notes, at well over $1 trillion, and there was a fear that somehow the liquidity problems in Japan would rattle across the world. As I speak now, the futures are down about 0.1%, 0.15% in Dow Jones, which is not a big deal. So we'll continue to follow that to see what happens. We've got to get our financial house in order. Would you agree? We can't borrow $3 billion every day of new money to pay interest on the national debt. Let's continue with more. Bill Cunningham with you every Sunday night.
1: Your Big Three season has come down to this. 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
7: From ABC News, I'm Wayne Cabot. Monday is the official expiration of the Memorandum of Understanding, a path toward ending the war between the U.S. and Iran, and neither side has expressed any interest in keeping an agreement that each side accuses the other of violating. In the balance is the fate of the Strait, President Trump saying Friday the U.S. intends to own the Strait of Hormuz. Iran Sunday offered bounties to its military of $30,000 if they capture or kill American troops. Conditions for troops on board the USS Abraham Lincoln are in the spotlight at sea more than 200 days now. Commanders saying conditions have improved. But on ABC, former Marine and now Senator Ruben Gallego said,
8: "There's a deep, deep, deep mistrust of this leadership. The Secretary of Defense is absolutely not qualified to be leading the Department of Defense. And certainly the President has shown that he just doesn't really care about the troops. His lackadaisical attitude about men and women and their deployments, you know, just kind of reflects what he actually thinks about them. He thinks about them more as toys, as ways to basically, you know, show off or show its strength."
7: Hegseth has new orders from the President to substantially reduce U.S. involvement in joint military exercises with South Korea. Trump saying there's no need to provoke North Korea. And besides, he says South Korea hasn't helped America in Iran. Hamas, long considered a terror group by the U.S., sat down Sunday with President Trump's son-in-law Jared Kushner, according to the AP. Kushner

0: set to meet Monday with Benjamin Netanyahu. Indiana's White River is no longer raging, but it comes too late for furniture maker Frank Gounder.
1: The worst part is everything that I have finished ready is ruined, you know, so all that stuff's going to be trash, and it was a waste of my time and supplies. And
0: 7 people died across the state. Evacuations now in San Diego from a growing wildfire in the Sorrento neighborhood, threatening 200 homes. 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
0: Authorities have now lifted a U.S. security alert that halted avocado exports from Mexico's main avocado-producing state. Russia says it took down 822 Ukrainian drones this weekend, 600 of them aimed toward Moscow. The drones that did get through killed 6 people in one of Kyiv's largest aerial attacks of the war. ABC foreign correspondent Lama Hassan on why this may intensify.
4: The Ukrainian defense minister believes their ballistic missiles will be able to reach Russian territory in 3 to 6 months, so there seems to be no end in sight to the fighting. What is clear is that these latest strikes are a dramatic escalation in this war.
0: Ukraine also coming under attack. Russian drones destroying homes and torching Kyiv's landmark book market. The BBC wants to compel testimony by Donald Trump Jr., Ivanka Trump, and her husband Jared Kushner in connection with his $10 billion lawsuit claiming the BBC defamed him and its reporting about January 6th. The BBC argues the family has personal knowledge and likely records of what happened that day. It apologized for a misleading edit, but maintains Trump was not defamed. Hayden Panettiere has died. She was Claire Bennett on the NBC series Heroes, was in the slasher franchise Scream, was in the series Nashville, a child star on the Disney Channel. Her father telling ABC News she was an incredible light. She would have been 37 Friday. Wayne Cabot, ABC News.
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0: 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Now, here's the man who's been recognized as radio's best. The recipient of not one, but two prestigious Marconi Awards for his broadcast excellence. The one and only, Bill Cunningham.
1: Well, it's Lee Zeldin is the administrator of the EPA. And he's the 17th administrator. I think the agency was created in the 1970s, beginning with Richard Milhouse Nixon. And he's been at the forefront of reforming all the spending out of Washington with deregulations, things of that character. And Lee Zeldin, welcome, I think, for the second time to the Bill Cunningham Show. And first of all, we have wildfires in the West. We have flooding in the Midwest, including right here in Cincinnati. We have droughts all over the world. And every time I watch a newscast, it's all because of man-made global warming that we can stop. Of course, carbon is about 0.02% of the atmosphere, which means 99.98% is not carbon, but the liberals focus on carbon because they want control over the economy. So if you can tell the American people, what is the mission, you as the administrator of the EPA, to rein in some of the extremism on the left?
2: Bill, it's great to be back with you, and as a long-time, long-suffering Mets fan, I'm happy I'm not here talking about baseball. Although talking about a wildfire or a flood is not much better. Yeah, I mean, it's been a privilege and honor to serve as administrator of EPA. I mean, for us, it's about fulfilling core statutory obligations. And for a long time, you'd have an administrator of EPA who would get creative, give themselves powers that weren't given to them by Congress. And we saw that maybe one of the best examples is it started with the 2009 Obama EPA endangerment finding. All the mobile stationary source regulations that came, trillions of dollars of regulations that followed on greenhouse gas emissions. That's when you start getting into that carbon dioxide conversation when mixed with these other well-mixed gases. And when you look at at science, what too often is ignored is that it's actually a range of predictions. Yeah. When you want to predict, like, what's the temperature of the Earth going to be in 2100, or what's the level of the seas going to be in 2100, there's a optimistic and there's a pessimistic. And what often happens in politics is that people adopt the most pessimistic view that doesn't actually end up bearing out. Other people like AOC, John Kerry, Al Gore will take positions that are more pessimistic than the most pessimistic. But then in the name of combating climate change, in the name of climate justice, in the name of environmental justice, they'll hoard power, they'll impose regulations that suffocate entire sectors of our economy out of existence. They will get tens of billions of dollars of taxpayer funds. They'll get passed, through grift to friends and allies.
1: Yes.
2: And that is what President Trump has been getting at when he says that we need to combat the climate change hoax is what you've seen in the name of these issues, what people have tried to do with the power that they've obtained with their rhetoric, with the way they've defined these terms and what they've been able to secure for themselves as a result.
1: And just one example, in March of 2025, there's something called the Climate United Fund, a nonprofit, of course, was given $9 billion by the Biden administration to finance energy and climate projects, sued by the EPA, you accusing of improperly freezing the grant. I'm not sure what the status of that is, but we're not talking about a little bit of money. Billions and billions of dollars are shoveled out to these made-up 501c3s in order to pay liberal extremist Marxist groups big money to fight something that cannot, in a sense, be fought. For example, I had on a guest a few weeks ago, in the year 900 to the year 1400, a long time ago, there was a 500-year drought in which temperatures rose to well over 95 to 100 degrees all over the world, and not much was thought about it at the time because that's Mother Nature. At one point, the North Pole was a jungle with crocodiles in it. At another point on the Earth's history, the equator was filled with ice and snow. And so we can regulate that, but we can't stop it. Is your main mission, Lee Zeldin, more about pollution, which everyone's in favor of getting rid of pollution, and also we need some regulatory process that takes into account the cost and the predictions? And from as an American living in Cincinnati, I want pollution handled, but I don't buy the idea of man-made climate change. Do you agree with the great American?
2: It's about the core mission of protecting human health and the environment. People want Americans of all stripes, parties, ideologies, they want cleaner, safer, healthier land, air, and water. They want an agency like EPA fulfilling our statutory obligations. They want us to apply common sense. So bringing regulations back under control and having a zero tolerance policy towards any waste and abuse is key. So you're bringing up a recipient of billions of dollars. This was part of a $20 billion fund that Congress passed in what they called the Inflation Reduction Act. They should have called it the Inflation Expansion Act. $20 billion to go to eight pass-through entities. This is one of them, for example, was the $2 billion Stacey Abrams-connected NGO that President Trump talks about all the time that received $100 in 2023, and then they got $2 billion in 2024. That's part of that $20 billion fund that you had cited. We canceled it. It's going through the court process. We continue to stand by our decision because of self-dealing and conflicts of interest, unqualified recipients, and reduced agency oversight. The key to make our environment better and to have cleaner, safer, healthier land, air, and water. It's not about throwing a few billion dollars at more left-wing activist groups that are well-connected. That's not the answer. The dollar should go directly towards remediating an environmental issue. It shouldn't go to an activist group. And by the way, I've canceled grants. I'll give you two quick examples. I've canceled grants where the dollar would go through up to four pass-throughs, where each of the pass-through would be collecting at least 15% to administrate their piece of the pass-through. So think of how diluted the dollar goes in that particular example. There are so many different examples. There's one other, though, I'll give you, where there was money that went to a group to train activists to come advocate for money so that they could go out and be activists on the climate. And like, we don't say, hey, let's take money from a left-wing NGO and give it to a right-wing NGO. It's about giving the money back to the taxpayers. These basic principles, I believe, are what Americans voted for, and I believe it's what Americans demanded, and I believe that they're right for doing it.
1: The New York Post in late November of 2024. Had emails from the EPA that you now headquartered in which certain Stacey Abrams type NGOs and 501c3s were told in emails, get in your request now, make it as large as possible. We have $100 billion that got to go out the door before Trump takes over. And so Stacey Abrams in Georgia was just one of hundreds of NGOs that got these emails saying, create quickly a 501c3. And we will shovel the money in your account. Give us the routing numbers and your bank account number, and the money's going to go to Stacey Abrams, who went from $100 one year to $2 billion the next. And I pray to God you can correct that. Let the courts decide. Secondly, Lee Zeldin, in the Midwest, AI's a big deal, and the so-called energy centers are being built all over Hell's Half Acre. Right now, there's about 3,000 in the whole country. And that's going to fuel the AI revolution. Done properly, they're a great idea. Done poorly, they stink. I watched your friend and mine, Harry Enten, on CNN this morning, or maybe it was yesterday, talk about 60% of the American people do not like these power centers, the AI centers being erected all over the place. What are the rules and regulations for them?
2: Most Americans want the United States to win this AI race against China. They have real questions, real concerns, because they want to make sure that if a data center is built, that it's built properly. A data center does not have to increase energy bills for people who live in that area. These data centers can be built where it's a net provider to the grid, not a net taker, like the behind-the-meter energy production, the small modular reactors, and other ways to produce energy. So that's the second prong. The third piece on water is that you have technologies that have advanced so much. Where these data centers are able to operate 100% recyclable water. They could have closed-loop data centers. Some of them are even better and more advanced than that. So what I've experienced is I've traveled the country, and I've been to all 50 states as EPA administrator, and I've been to a lot of groundbreakings, and I've seen a lot of data centers. There's a big range. And but what would be terrible policy for our country is for us to just say, hey, we don't want any data centers in the country. China, you win. I mean, good luck trying to catch up later. And another thing is that a lot of people don't realize, as they go on their phone, on social media, and they post that we need to get rid of data centers, do you realize that it's the data center that powered that phone that you use, that powers that social media platform that you use? A lot of people don't realize how much data centers are in our lives. But asking the questions are good. And President Trump's been pushing the ratepayer protection pledge. He's gotten a lot of the hyperscalers and other builders signed up to ensure that people's bills, if they're moving at all, they're going down, not up. That's key. The ratepayer protection pledge, doing that second prong of a test of making sure that the project is a net provider on the grid, not a net taker, and also that they're a responsible user of water. These are all important questions that should be asked. And for those building the data center, they should heat it, and they should be expected to make sure that they're hitting this important standard that Americans are demanding.
1: I think in March, the president issued an EO kind of laying that out, saying that in the future, but there's 3,000 or so already built. There's another 3,000 in the works. I think even Texas, Governor Abbott has issued some sort of an order to delay them. In Ohio, it's the same thing. And I would anticipate in the future that these so-called data centers need small nukes. They got to reduce the amount of monies paid by those here in Cincinnati, Duke Energy. My bill's up to $700 a month. And, it's not an issue with me, but many Americans say we can't afford those kinds of things. And so they got to be sold on the basis of it's going to reduce your energy costs, put them, shall we say, in commercial centers a mile or two or 3 miles away from where people live, make them self-sufficient, make them a power, make them a net positive when it comes to the grid, in which case I think that's going to be in great shape. Now, the concern I have, Lee Zeldin, can I give you the concern I have?
2: Please.
1: Politically, if in 28, Kamala Harris becomes the president who said repeatedly during her campaign in 2024, there's nothing I'd change about the Biden administration policies. If we flip policies in 28 and you have AOC in charge of the Senate, Akeem Jeffries in charge of the House, you're gone. And all of a sudden we have a left-wing environmental wacko in charge. And Kamala Harris is issuing these orders. Tell me the road that would be taken in 28 if the same philosophies in 23 and 24 dominate 28 going forward. That's how important politics can be. Explain that to the American people, Lee Zeldin.
2: Yeah, I mean, it's about targeting mobile sources, our vehicles, our trucks, our stationary sources. It's not building new pipelines. It's putting coal and other plants out of existence. It's about pushing jobs out of this country. It's going after consumer choice and putting electric vehicle mandates into place. It's going back to wasting taxpayer dollars on well-connected NGOs. Yes. I mean, all of the stuff that they have done in the recent past, there is no reason to believe. As you just pointed out, Kamala Harris says that she would change nothing. They have shown us what their leadership style is. We should take them at their word that they would want to pick up right where they left off. And I would say, as we have seen with some of these candidates winning primaries and the way the Democratic Party is evolving, is that things can very much get worse in that platform before it gets better.
1: Lastly, one idea I had, and right now the Colorado River is running dry. Kind of sounds like a country song. Lake Mead's in trouble. Is there any possibility, thinking outside the box, you could take a couple large pipelines, from maybe the confluence of the Ohio and Mississippi River or downriver and take all that water that we dump into the Gulf of America every day. Every day in Cincinnati, billions of gallons of water flow past Cincinnati going nowhere but downriver. We have flooding here because we have an incompetent metropolitan sewer district. May talk to you about that. But nonetheless, can we build pipelines? We have 100,000 miles of pipelines all over the country. Why can't we take the extra water from the Mississippi River and put it in the Colorado River? Am I thinking outside the box?
2: Well, it's always good to be thinking outside the box. And you know, water is a very precious resource, and finding ways to be able to do better with it. I mean, I've seen this with the talk on desalinization plants that some of these border states are talking about. You're referencing an idea as well. It, you know, really all should be on the plate for discussion. But I'll tell you this, my belief in advancing cooperative federalism, I will not allow our agency to sit inside of a building in Washington, D.C. and act like we know the answer for your water better than you do. For us, our belief is that we should be working with the state, working with the local communities, and we should be a resource to help. So, you know, you're posing an important question. I would respond by wanting to work as closely as possible to state and local communities and say, how can we assist?
1: Yeah.
2: You know, the idea that we in Washington, D.C. are going to make all these decisions for us, you want to talk about shoe on the other foot, what ifs in future elections and pendulum swinging, you know, the heavy hand of government can work really well when, you know, it's people who believe in cooperative federalism, but it can work in a very bad direction if you get the wrong people in charge making the decisions for you out of Washington, D.C. So I do believe that my role here is one to be working with the state and local communities rather than dictating what the right answer is. But I mean, we have a lot of, I'll say the same thing by the way, about our team. We have a lot of very talented people. I'm very impressed with a lot of the folks inside of our Office of Water. I spent a bunch of time with them just yesterday. So, you know, we certainly are offering ourselves up as a resource.
1: Yeah. I say let's get the water from the Mississippi River dumping into the Gulf of America and send it to the Colorado River. And lastly, Stacey Abrams has indicated in a posting she wants to be the next director of the EPA. Can you imagine Stacey Abrams being the director of the EPA under Kamala Harris?
2: Well, you know, one of the things that I do every day is I limit my power. I limit my power to the single best reading of the law, and I limit my power in a way that limits the power of whoever follows me afterwards. And my decisions are getting litigated. I understand right. Whether I say yes or no, I'm going to get sued.
1: Yeah.
2: But whoever's going to follow me in this position, it's important in a Loper-Bright world, the Chevron deference doctrine is gone. That no longer can an administrator sit there, look at federal law and say, well, this law doesn't say I can't, so I guess therefore it must mean that I can. The power is going to continue to get limited every day, but again, it's getting limited to the single best reading of the law. And my message to Congress and others is if you want me to be doing something different, then just change the law. Whatever the law says will follow. We have to make sure whoever follows me as an EPA administrator, whatever the administration is, it's the same exact practice. They are limited to whatever the single best reading of the law is. They have no powers beyond that.
1: What a novel concept. Lee Zeldin, I wish you were elected governor of New York. Hochul's terrible. Maybe she might lose. I doubt it. Democrats won't let that happen. But once again, Lee Zeldin, administrator of the EPA, thanks for coming on the Bill Cunningham Show. And Lee, you're a great American. Thank you very much.
2: Thanks, Bill.
1: And God bless America. Let's continue with more. My comments about the murder of a 7-year-old boy are coming up, and more. I have a person coming up later that was a personal friend of Charlie Kirk, who was murdered almost a year ago. We're going to talk a little bit about Charlie Kirk and more at Trome of the Reds, News Radio 7.
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14: All right, Billy Cunningham, the Great American. Of course, schools starting all over America right now. And some of the worst places to be is in an urban district with a public education system in which the teachers really are Marxist indoctrinators and not exactly teachers. Not about reading, writing, and arithmetic. It's about protest power and about maybe Iran or Hamas, or maybe some other left-wing cause, and the children are being told and taught to become activists and not the educated students. And it's sad, but right now also in America, there's teaching manuals out there, training labels, that call parental authority as oppressive and fascist. And the comments of USPIE, which in the United States, parents involved in education. For years, leftists in government schools have been undermining parent-child relationships. Teaching kids to disrespect their parents is the key method of doing that. And one of their great representatives is Melanie Curtis, and she is with, of course, USPI. She has a lot of education herself, but also she's been empowered in the real world doing all kinds of things for American businesses. And I said to Melanie off the air, I said, look, I'm glad there's groups and individuals like you fighting this fight, because often I feel sad and demoralized what kids have to go through. And Melanie Curtis, welcome again to the Bill Cunningham Show. And first of all, lay out the difficulties as school is starting, public schools all over America, that parents have finding out what's really happening in their own schools.
15: Well, that's a really good point, Bill. Thank you very much for having me on. Schools have really pushed parents out. They've restricted your involvement. You need to have permission, if you can get it, to enter into the school. When you have your children, you ask your children to bring home textbooks these days. They can't. A lot of their material is on their iPads. And, you know, I found out, I was talking to my nieces who's in school, and I asked her, I said, can you study ahead so that you're prepared? And she said, oh, no, the current chapter of what we're working on is available. So if parents even wanted to sit down and look at a scroll through a textbook that a student is working on, even though it's on the internet, they can't. They can't. It's very restricted access. And so it's very hard for parents to find out what's actually going on in the schools. You know, there's a big move around the country to restrict student use of cell phones during class. Of course, our position is that if teachers want to have those rules, that they should implement them, that it shouldn't be a state law. Right. But one of the things we're worried about is that under protection of state law, teachers could restrict kids. And a lot of what we find out is happening in the schools is because kids take pictures, kids take videos. Can you believe my teacher is saying this right now? And so it's getting harder and harder for parents to actually find out what's going on in the classrooms.
14: Melanie, one of the aspects is ethnic studies. It's a curricula being implemented in 22 states across the country. They use language such as adultism, which says and depicts standard parental set boundaries as a form of oppression and racism. Somehow, having standards and getting grades is racism, and racist is called acting white. So explain to the American people, what is adultism?
15: Well, this is a really interesting twist on things. Adultism is defined as a bias or prejudice against children based on the belief that adults are superior and entitled to act upon young people without their agreement. And this is creeping into the perception of the relationship between a parent and a child. And clearly, this is overstepping anybody's authority. In the United States, forever, the relationship between parents and children is sacrosanct. The Supreme Court has upheld that relationship forever. But if you go way back, in the United Nations 1989 Convention on the Rights of the Child, they start the conversation of that the family unit is important. So a lot of people bought into that, but they also talk about oppressors inappropriately putting pressure on children. And now what they're doing is they're putting parents into the category of oppressors. And they're teaching children out of the worldview of critical race theory, critical theory, which is exactly in the whole world, every single relationship can be brought down to an oppressor and the oppressed. And that it is the right of the oppressed to push back and to revolt. And when you don't teach children how to read, you don't teach children how to think, and you do teach children these things, you are clearly undermining the relationship between the parent and the child.
14: In fact, one study indicates that children are being taught to disrespect their parents as a key method of having lack of parental control. And also the idea of transgenderism. That is, I saw this morning over the last few years in children's hospitals. There's been 4,000 surgeries conducted on children changing their gender, cutting off penises and cutting off breasts. And 4,000 in children's hospitals. And part of that is to convince children through the schools that they were born in the wrong body and they should hide from their own parents. And this leads to depression, harmful outcomes, et cetera. We have a terrible case in Cincinnati, which I've touched on, about this little 7-year-old boy who was in a situation where he was required by his mother and two men posing as women to become a girl. And he fought against that, did not want to become a girl, did not want to be identified as a girl. He was eventually murdered as part of this threesome, one woman and two men, because it appears that he fought the idea that I'm not a girl, I'm a boy, and one of the violent, and I mean extremely violent transgender men beat him to death and put him naked in a closet and tied him and put tape over his body. And that's proliferating throughout the nation, that these schools are teaching children you might be a furry. You might identify, you're really a cat in a human body, and you have to identify as a cat. Or you're a boy that you're really a girl, but you have boy body parts, in which case you have to cut off your penis. And if you don't go along with it, my God, in this case, it resulted in the murder of a child. So can you address yourself to the issue, what big city schools are doing about transgender rights of children who cannot get a tattoo or drink a beer, but they can have their bodily organs cut off? What are the public schools doing?
15: Well, you're absolutely right. This is a horrific example, and they're starting as young as preschool, introducing the concept that it is possible for a boy to become a girl to become a boy, and that, you know, you could be born in the wrong body. They introduce these ideas to young children, and then worse, they don't tell the parents. They don't get the parents involved. So if a child at school decides they are, you know, leaning that way, which you think about peer pressure or, you know, wanting to be special, kids might do this just out of that relationship with their peers. And the parents aren't notified. They're not able to deal with the child. I think the example you give is a horrific one where the mother was involved, because there are cases where parents mistreat their children, but a far majority of parents are the ones who will protect their children from these things, and the schools know it, and that's why they hide this information. And I live in Michigan. We actually had a training video on the internet on our Michigan Department of Education website showing teachers how to enter the fact that a child wants to identify as trans in the student portal information, but to be able to hide it from the parents, but make it visible to substitute teachers so that the teachers would encourage this and use the correct pronouns and name. So the example you gave is horrific, and I really worry what our society is coming to when parents don't protect their own children. But the far, far majority of circumstances are where schools are putting these ideas into children's heads, hiding it from parents, and preventing parents from being able to protect them.
14: In fact, I read cases out of California. It begins as a 4-year-old in which there's video shown to children in preschool and the first and second grade. How do you want to be identified? By what pronoun should you be addressed? And the indication is, in order to be someone, to get some attention, simply announce that you want to be a cat, or you want to be a different gender, one of the 92 different genders. And then instead of reading, writing, and arithmetic, which is terribly important in education, I think we can all agree. What it is an indoctrination center for leftist activists, such as the Hamas war, when public schools are told you can leave at 1 o'clock in the afternoon to march against Israel, or march in favor of killing babies up through the date of birth called abortion, or you can become a furry. You identify as a cat. Therefore, schools will have kitty litter available if you identify as a cat. These are forms of mental illness. It's paranoid schizophrenia with delusional components. And having worked in mental health for a long time, I did commitment hearings for the Attorney General's office and civil commitment hearings. We would never tell someone who's delusional. Guess what? You're right. You are Julius Caesar. You know, you're right. You are Napoleon. You're right. You are Jesus Christ. I'm going to worship you. Nobody in the real world would say to someone who's delusional, your delusion is correct. No one would say, well, I identify as a blind person, so please take out my eyeballs. The medical system would not do that, but they will butcher children who, children, I'm talking about 14, 13-year-old boys and girls, and take off certain body parts, and you can't buy a beer or get a tattoo without your parents' permission. And if you don't agree in some states, like California or Massachusetts, what happens if the parents find out about this through the schools and they object? They're saying, wait a minute, I don't want that. Is it true that sometimes in California, the state will take in and take your kids away?
15: Oh, absolutely. There are multiple cases of that. Worse yet, they have a policy that if a child wants to go to California from another state, that the Child Protective Services will bring them in and protect them and provide them housing and food and so forth, and then support them in with government money to have these transgender surgeries. States like California are a threat to parents across the country. You know, one of the very important things we believe is you cannot protect your children in the public schools. We just do not believe there's any mechanism parents have in their arsenal to protect their children. For example, I was talking to a friend and I said, what if your son comes home and says, my teacher says I could be a girl? How do you respond to that? So he's honest with you, which is a good. How do you respond to that child? Well, your teacher's mistaken. And the child says, well, if my teacher's mistaken about that, why should I listen to him about anything? Or worse, your teacher's a liar. Oh, well, if my teacher's a liar, you know, what else are they lying about? So why would you send your children to school who have adults in the school who tell them things that aren't true? So our argument is you must not send your children to the government schools. That homeschooling or private schooling are the only answer. And we're really worried that some of these issues, like the court case you were talking about in Ohio with that mother and those two deranged men, are being used to undermine homeschooling, to say that that's right. An example of a case where we can't let parents take care of their own children. But the by far and away, parents are the true protectors of children.
14: Melanie Curtis of the U.S. Parent Involved in Education Group. Lastly, I'll ask you this. Where did this come from? Because most of the testing indicates that public school kids in urban areas do extremely poorly on standardized tests. Graduate, there's no such a thing as failing a grade. There's no such a thing like being required to take a test. There's no such a thing as being required to come to school. Truancy laws don't apply anymore. So you don't have to come to school, don't have to take a test. And it indicates that in a good urban district, one-third of the kids can read and write, two-thirds cannot. And some of the bad ones, it's 90% cannot read and write. So where did this come from about activism, about protesting Israel, about support for Hamas, support for abortion, support for transgender rights? Where did all this originate? Where did it come from?
15: It's a long story, but in American education, many years ago, we converted to a German model of education, and that is where you send your kids to school, is required. They're in a classroom with children of the same age, and that teachers, government teachers, are trained to educate children. And this is a model of conformity. It's a model not of true education, but of conformity. It teaches children to follow rules, to follow authority, to behave, to not step out of the bounds, to only learn what you're taught, to not try to learn more. Right. And over the years, the leftists, and now we can see it in our political arena, truly Marxist, have taken over, and they're in charge of teacher training. They're in charge of the schools of education. They started by just not teaching teachers how to teach kids to read, for example. I mean, that most government school teachers do not know how to teach children to read. And it's a travesty. That's why homeschooling is so successful. It's easy to teach kids to read. All you need to do is really focus on phonics. But they did away with phonics. If you remember that those reading wars came in and out since like the 40s. And so you can see over time when you look at the education system, this was where it was headed. And it's just getting worse. And again, we strongly recommend. And the other issue is don't take government money to homeschool or for your private school. Because as soon as you take government money, they will start telling you what to do. If it's just as simple as telling you have to use state certified teachers. Right there, I said that the state certification process teaches teachers to be Marxist. So you cannot take government money for your private school, for your home school. You must do it on your own dime. And then we have to press our legislators to reduce funding to government schools commensurate with enrollment. I mean, enrollment is declining across the country, but they still get more money.
14: And it's more expensive. Cincinnati, we have a levy up, and they do a lousy job in education. I don't blame the teachers so much as the parents. The parents and the teachers in many urban areas are just completely overwhelmed, underwhelmed, and they're completely... We have the worst generation of parents right now in American history, and it's getting worse, not better. But once again, Melanie Curtis, USPIE.org, all the information is there, and we're warning the American people what's happening to the next generation that gives birth to people like Mamdani and Dr. Abdul, and those are the people, and also Brandon Johnson, the mayor of Chicago. They're all products of this, and this is what we get. But once again, Melanie, you're a great American, and thanks for coming on the Bill Cunningham Show. Thank you, Melanie.
15: Hey.
14: And God bless you. Let's continue with more.
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institutions, and how anyone in California can justify a 4 or 5 year old having to choose a gender and being prepared later, shall we say, for the transition into a different gender is thoroughly despicable. 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
7: From ABC News, I'm Wayne Cabot. The arrival of Monday means the once heralded memorandum of understanding in ending the Iran war is itself ending. 90 days after it was reached, neither side showing much interest in finding agreement. And with the Strait of Hormuz mainly closed and President Trump asserting the U.S. intends to own it, oil is higher. Brent crude back near 90. Gas prices up about a nickel over the past week. For not joining the war against Iran, the U.S. is breaking its tradition of war games with South Korea. Another reason is being given.
8: President Trump announced Sunday that he is directing Defense Secretary Pete Hegseth to substantially reduce joint U.S.-South Korean military exercises, citing his, quote, very good relationship with North Korea's supreme leader, Kim Jong-un. Trump also says the long-standing enemy has been unthreatening and respectful towards America during his presidency. The president's Truth Social post comes 2 days after North Korea threatened a strong response to the drills. Andrea Fujii, ABC News.
7: The AP says President Trump's son-in-law, Jared Kushner, met Sunday in Egypt with the leader of Hamas, a day before his scheduled meeting with Israel's prime minister. Ukraine carrying out one of its largest air attacks on Russia in the 4 years since President Putin began the war. ABC foreign correspondent Lama Hassan.
9: This was a massive attack, the Russian defense ministry saying it destroyed more than 800 Ukrainian drones overnight. Moscow's mayor adding that some 600 drones were detected heading toward the Russian capital, shooting down a third of them, but still at least seven people across Russia were killed.
7: Word to ABC News, Hayden Panettiere, star of the TV series Heroes in Nashville and many other roles, has died. Just days before what would have been her 37th birthday, her father, Skip, telling ABC News she was an incredible light, a force of nature who brought joy and love to all who knew her. You're listening to ABC News.
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2: Democrats are switching up the primary calendar for 2028. No longer will Iowa and New Hampshire vote first. ABC's Stephen Portnoy.
3: Democrats aiming to shake things up and let voters know ahead of the critical midterms that they're listening, putting South Carolina at the front of the line, giving its large black electorate the first presidential pick. The DNC's move would take Iowa out of the early Democratic contests and put New Hampshire third. Party officials in those states pushing back.
2: Swinging to the top of the box office again this weekend and almost setting the record.
4: I'm Spider-Man.
5: Spider-Man Brand New Day collected another $70 million this weekend, enough for the top spot at the box office and pushing the film's total gross over $2 billion. With just 3 weeks in theaters, it's become the second fastest movie ever to hit the $2 billion mark behind Avengers Endgame in 2019.
6: I can still save them.
5: Meanwhile, Christopher Nolan's The Odyssey added another $23 million for second place. Rounding out the top three was the dinosaur action thriller The End of Oak Street with $20 million. Mike Dubusky, ABC News.
2: This week, Raleigh will consider a teen curfew that the police chief Rico Boyce says is coming in the nick of time.
7: We're about to head to school. So we know we're going to have Friday night football. We know we got the state fair coming up. We know we have Halloween on a Saturday night.
2: We start this week with triple-digit heat from Dallas to New Orleans, Little Rock to OKC. Wayne Cabot, ABC News.
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0: 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Now, here's the man who's been recognized as radio's best. The recipient of not one, but two prestigious Marconi Awards for his broadcast excellence. The one and only, Bill Cunningham.
1: Billy Cunningham, the great American, and many issues are happening as other things are occurring. I think right now, Jared Kushner and maybe Witkoff are all in Cairo, Egypt, trying to strike a deal somehow using the Egyptians to deal with Hamas and with Iran. Good luck with that. And until the Iranian regime quits having at their central core killing the Jews, killing Americans, death to America, death to Israel, until that crew is gone completely, and nothing's going to change. But more importantly, there's some distant thunder over the horizon about Japan bonds and about liquidity in the American markets, and concerned about that. Plus, of course, China continues to turn off some of our water systems, et cetera, along with Iran, and also looting our treasury because of massive operations, student loans, et cetera, which are all fictitious. These are not our friends. Epic Times senior investigative journalist is Joshua Phillip. And Joshua, welcome again to the Bill Cunningham Show. And first of all, before we talk about all that other stuff, talk to me about Japan. About 2 weeks ago, the Trump administration bailed out the yen, Japanese, so to speak, currency. And people said, why are you doing that? So can you explain to the American people how much risk we're at right now?
2: Well, the Japanese economy was about to implode and they're going to take us down with it. You know, remember, Japan is the largest holder of American debt. You know, a lot of people think, well, China, you know, they control American debt. They could sell it all off and bankrupt us. Not as much as Japan. And they were just about to. What Trump did was basically prevent the global financial crisis by buying that. So maybe not the best thing, but he avoided the worst thing.
1: They hold well over $1 trillion in our debt. And if they start selling $1 trillion worth of our bonds, it would have had a run on the market. I think most average Americans concerned about the price of a gallon of gasoline have no idea what we're talking about. But am I right about that?
2: Yeah, you're right. You'd be paying a lot more than $4 in gas if that happened. You know, because it would cause the value of the dollar to go down. You'd be dealing with mass inflation.
1: Wow. And we're still at risk, correct? Because, you know, I've said before, Joshua, I'm not optimistic for the future because of our debt, which is just past $40 trillion. It'll be $50 trillion within the next 4 to 5 years. We can pay interest on the national debt at the rate of about $3 billion every day, just in interest to pay off the national debt. And if those rates double or go up 30 to 40%, we're going to have to print more and more dollars to pay off the debt caused by Democrats and Republicans. I mean, Trump's a $2 trillion a year deficit kind of a guy, and Biden was $2 trillion a year deficit guy, and Obama doubled the national debt, so it's a pox in both houses. And I would ask, before we talk about what China's doing to our currency and what China's doing and their looting of our treasury, how much risk are we, here we are in the middle of August, how much risk are we at in the next 2 years of massive inflation and a dislocated financial system, and now we're in real trouble?
2: Oh, man. Well, in my opinion, the national debt's a ticking time bomb. As we speak right now, we're spending the equivalent, more than, our entire defense budget just on interest every single year. That means that the equivalent of our entire military budget is not going to anything other than people who hold our debt. It's insane that we're allowing this to happen. And also, as you mentioned, you know, it's not just Democrats. It's Republicans and Democrats. No. A lot of it was post-COVID spending, so that they kept the COVID-level budget even after COVID came to an end.
1: Well, 2019, the federal budget was about $4.5 trillion. After 2 years of COVID, it was $7 trillion, went from $4.5 to $7 trillion. And we were borrowing about $1 trillion on the 4.5. Now we've got to borrow another trillion, along with economic activity increasing receipts to the federal government. And it's unfathomable that we're put ourselves in this position that we have to bail out countries that hold our debt, fearing there will be a run on our banks. And that's what's, yeah. Isn't that going to happen?
2: Well, let's put it this way. If you had a good friend who was spending, you know, I don't know, maybe a quarter of their, you know, of their disposable income every month just paying interest on debt, and they get a new credit card and they pay off their credit card debt with their existing, you know, money. They're buying credit card debt with a new credit card. That's kind of what we do with Japan. We're basically paying credit card debt with a different credit card. You know, we're getting ourselves, we're spending money we don't have to bail out a problem that would have been because we're spending money we don't have, effectively.
1: And there's no stopping it, because if in 28 or 32, a Democrat takes over, AOC or Kamala Harris, first thing they're going to do is bail out cities and states and counties that are blue and red. They're going to issue a lot more debt. They don't have a policy. The Democratic Party doesn't have a policy of reining in spending anywhere. In fact, they want to double down on stupid. And Donald Trump's doing exactly the same thing.
2: Well, so my take is this. The Democratic Socialists, they're working on an entire different idea of what money is. They think they can just tax everybody and take 50%, and it's the billionaires and so on. If you were to tax if you were to seize the money of every billionaire in America, it wouldn't solve your problems. You know, maybe you'd solve it for like, I don't know, maybe a month, but really not that long. It's a lot bigger than just who you tax and how much you tax. It's a lot bigger than that. My take on Trump's model, though, I think what Trump wants to do is bring back American manufacturing. And so he says he's spending money with the purpose of rebuilding the factories. Can he do it in time? I don't know.
1: It's a rush, because if we double the American economy, which, you know, if the economy goes up at 2, 3, 4, 5% a year, that's pretty good. We'd have to double the American economy, 100% increase, not even close to doing that. And that's one of three reasons why I'm not optimistic. Before we talk about China, number one, the debt. We can't keep spending money like we are. And none of the politicians are talking about reining in federal spending or the penny plan. It doesn't happen. Number two, our major cities are in collapse. Whether it's New York, Los Angeles, Cincinnati, the Chicago's of the world, Atlanta, total collapse. By that, I mean there's little economic activity. That growth, the spending in the cities are ridiculous. Spending dollars are ridiculous. That the public school system is you can't attend it. They're so bad. Law enforcement is non-existent. There's about 6,000 cops needed in New York City. So the cities are a complete disaster. No great civilization or culture can survive when their 30 or 40 biggest cities are in financial collapse. And thirdly, a moral failure that we have today. You put the deficit along with the city, the structure of the cities, and the lack of ethics, morals, and values, number three. I'm not optimistic. Are you, for the future?
2: Yes and no. I'm optimistic because in my eyes, and, you know, you mentioned this briefly. In my eyes, the things that's kind of draining the real coffers of the United States is fraud, getting ripped off by other countries, subsidizing cheap prices of cars in Japan, and subsidizing cheap prices, for example, of medications for all of Europe, most of the developing world, Canada, bad trade deals with almost every country on earth. We're trading at a deficit with almost every single country. The offshoring of American factories, just about every country, you know, keeping very little for ourselves, the handing out of H-1Bs, the fact that, you know, you have entire countries in Latin America, and a third, like Ecuador, they're a third of their economy is just from American remittances. People coming here, working, sending in homes, spending our economy. We're letting ourselves get drained. We're letting ourselves get ripped off. They say that the amount of money stolen only through fraud, not even including Social Security fraud, is over $500 billion a year just from the United States.
1: Well, you have a column about what China's doing. Describe what the Chinese plan is to loot the American treasury, and they're very successful at it. This doesn't count the malware inside of our electrical grid or water systems, turning off water systems or turning off the electrical grid. That's still malware, still available. But what are the Chinese doing to loot the treasury on an industrial level?
2: Well, the Chinese Communist Party is running most of these scams. I shouldn't say most of them. They're running some of the largest scams. The CCP is a kleptocracy, which is basically a mafia government. It's government whose main line of operations is criminality. And what they've done is they've created an alternate global economy based also around criminality, a kleptocracy. So for example, you can't get into power unless you're corrupt. You can't get into power unless you kind of get your hands dirty. If they go and do business deals, for example, they go to Africa to make business deals, they do what they call castle diplomacy. They build these corrupt officials, literal like castles, is a form of bribery. If they go and make deals in Latin America, 10% of the budget goes to bribery. If America sanctions a country, if we sanction a country, you know, selling arms or getting involved in the drug trade or running a cartel, the CCP is there with welcoming arms, telling them, you know, join our alternate financial system. America can't touch you here. And they protect these criminal regimes. In terms of the scam centers, so the CCP is running scam centers, or the Chinese mafia organizations, they were running scam centers all around the East Asian, Southeast Asian region. So Laos, Cambodia, you know, all those countries, effectively, and China, of course, too. And these are people doing the spam calls to your grandma, calling her up saying, you know, your son has been kidnapped. People calling up, you know, people on, for example, or emailing people, for example, sending a thing saying, you know, click this link, or, you know, you've been billed $500. If you want to contest this payment, click this button or call this number. And people are getting scammed for billions and billions and billions of dollars every single year. What is interesting, though, is Trump's actually going after some of this. This, and not only that, they've gone after several centers tied to the Chinese, but across the board, they've now actually discovered, I believe, over $220 billion in fraud, which is still shy of the $500 billion they believe is being stolen from the United States, but still a pretty good chunk.
1: Yeah, the Social Security Administrator testified that in Social Security, fictitious claims, dead people, is well over $100 billion. The Medicare director said well over $200 billion. The Medicaid director said it's probably 30% of the whole budget, like daycare for old folks, is a fraud, which is another $200 billion. Throw in 10% fraud in the defense industry. I think the $500 billion a year, Joshua Phillip of Epic TV, is small. I think it's closer to $1 trillion that we're bleeding. And at least J.D. Vance and the Trumpsters trying to do something about it. It is difficult. It is hard. But I know that in the blue cities and blue states, you can't get information from them. They're being sued in federal court now to get the voter rolls to determine whether or not there's actually live or dead people that are voting. And also those getting SNAP benefits. There's massive fraud in SNAP benefits, massive. And the blue states, yep, won't give information. You know, it's paid for by the feds, but it's administered by the states. So California and the other 18 blue states will not share with Washington the SNAP beneficiaries, which means they know the fraud's going on. And there's no effort by the Democrats because it's a form, in a sense, of reparations. So many are, shall we say, are persons of color. 13% of Americans are African-American, pay 6% of the taxes, and get 32% of the benefits. And so it is viewed more or less as justified. Let the fraud continue, but it's a fraud. And they sell SNAP benefits, EBD cards, maybe at 40 or 50 cents on the dollar and get cash. It's a massive fraud. The major problem with poor folks is not malnutrition, it's obesity. We're the only country in the world where the poor people are obese, because of the systems that we feed them. And what's the motivation for blue state governors like in California or Oregon or Healy, Massachusetts, who signed that bill to allow babies to be killed in utero up to 9 months? There's no motivation by these blue state governors in order to correct anything, is there? What's the motivation?
2: If you were to ask me what the motivation is, I'd say it's the Cloward-Piven strategy. I think the motivation is to basically draw America into a big enough financial crisis where so many people are dependent on the government that they have to establish a type of universal basic income, which, you know, has been talked about since the 70s. And I think a lot of it also ties into foreign interests. They want to weaken the United States. They want to have a type of global equity where, you know, basically America is being drained and, you know, third world countries are being propped up using our money. Kind of basically a global wealth distribution program. From the United States, from the Western world, to the entire third world, and we see it, frankly. You know, even if people are on welfare, they're legally in America allowed to send some of that money home. So it's not even like we're just paying welfare to people here. We're paying welfare to their families in the third world, which is utterly insane.
1: And you said Ecuador's one-third. Mexico gets about, Mexicans get about $50 billion a year from the American taxpayer, many remittances, et cetera. And Donald Trump and J.D. Vance trying to ferret it out as possible. Before I let you go, talk about what happened now. Headline about America scaling back its military reduce joint exercises with South Korea. Why is that?
2: So my take is probably a bit different than what most people will say. I think Trump just pulled a quick one on South Korea. So basically, South Korea, Trump says we're not going to do military exercises with them going forward. We have one scheduled. He's going to do minimum effort with it because he can't get out of it. But he's basically saying, South Korea, how dare you? You know, basically keep this going on, saying North Korea is a threat. Trump says he's got no problem with Kim Jong-un in North Korea. I think the deeper context is this. South Korea right now has been saying they're going to kind of try to normalize relations with North Korea, so they're already doing that. My take is, as Trump mentions at the bottom of his post on Truth Social, where he lays this whole thing out, is this is really because Trump's saying, look, we're tired of propping up your military and you give nothing in return. Because Trump asked them to assist in the, you know, whole issue with the Middle East right now with Iran, and South Korea said no. So I think Trump's saying, look, why are we helping prop up your military if you don't do anything for us? And I think it's really about that.
1: Whatever it is, we live in treacherous times, Joshua Phillip. I look at the world today, and I'm thinking, how would we be if Kamala Harris and Tim Walz were in charge of American foreign policy? Imagine the road not taken. And obviously, the next nominee is probably going to be either AOC or Kamala Harris. And so, Kamala Harris only lost by 1.5 percentage points, 1.5 to Donald Trump. And now she's going to pull an Adlai Stevenson and come back again. No one else is even close. They're not going to go to a clown like Pete Buttigieg or the governor of California or the governor of Illinois. That's Pritzker. That's not going to happen. And so likely it's going to be Kamala Harris again. And I can only imagine her foreign policy and the depth of her understanding. And now you talk about what's going to happen to our budget, to our economy under someone like that. And it's beyond frightening because I think then we're done. We're absolutely done.
2: Yeah, well, people think it's bad right now. Trump's the one trying to fix it, in my opinion. So if you get someone who's not trying to fix it, it's going to get a whole lot worse.
1: At least he's trying. He's doing his damnedest. No tax on tips, no tax on Social Security, no tax on overtime, the southern border, building back up the military. I look around, I see all these positive things happening, none of which would be happening under the Democrats. At least he's trying, but the poor guy's 80 years old, has too many Big Macs and Diet Cokes, and I just hope he completes his term. Well, we got to run, Joshua Phillip, Epic Times. It's all right there. Once again, thanks for coming on the Bill Cunningham Show. And Joshua, you're a great American. Thank you very much.
2: My pleasure. Thank you.
1: Well, let's continue with more. We'll continue to follow what's happening in the markets. And the reason we, quote, bailed out Japan, they were about to dump our debt. And that would have caused interest rates to skyrocket. And so understanding what's happening is important to know the results of our foreign policy. Let's continue with more. Bill Cunningham, The Great American, with you every Sunday night.
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1: Hi, Billy Cunningham, the Great American. Good to hear from Joshua Phillip. And one of my great websites I look at almost daily is Epoch Times, E-P-O-C-H. They're wonderful. And he pointed out that the difficulties in Japan could sweep across the world because they hold over $1 trillion of our debt. And if they sell our bonds, it's going to cause a bank run, which is not good for the economy. Continue to monitor that. Right now, things are not looking that bad as I speak tonight. Let's continue with more. Bill Cunningham with you every

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12: Dr. Maselli, welcome again to the Bill Cunningham Show. And first of all, Dr. Maselli, can you... You have a posting up about the wolves in white coats, how doctors and hospitals pushed and profited from the fraud of gender medicine. Explain that to the American people.
13: Absolutely, and thanks for having me, Bill.
12: Yes, sir.
13: This report is really a wake-up call. It shows so much in terms of the breakthrough in our mission to protect American kids from transgender industrial complex. And I think it goes back to the question, how did this madness even be allowed to happen? It's just been out of control. And I think one of the things that we noticed for the most part is that it was driven by profit, pressure from medical societies, and politics, frankly, from the Biden administration.
12: Can you explain the medical codes? We have, I think, a great children's hospital here in Cincinnati, but I've read some reporting that the children's hospital here would recode certain medical procedures to mask their true intent to get paid. Explain what to the American people, what is a diagnostic or a medical code?
13: Absolutely. So a diagnostic code is what you would find on your visit or on your bill related to the diagnosis that you have, whether it's high blood pressure, whether it's diabetes, or in this case, whether it's gender dysphoria. But what we've seen here is that there's reason to believe that some providers are actually diagnosing kids with a physical condition that they don't have in order to get paid for these gender procedures. And I think, for example, you can look at diagnosis like precocious puberty. This is a diagnosis that we should see in kids that are 6, 7, 8 years old. This is not a diagnosis that you'd expect to find in 13-year-olds or 14-year-olds. But what the HHS report shows, it shows that we're seeing this diagnosis of precocious puberty in these 13, 14, 15-year-old kids. It doesn't make any sense. That's supposed to be an early onset of puberty. You wouldn't see it after someone has gone through puberty. And so it raises a lot of suspicion that this diagnosis code is being used for fraudulent reasons or potentially fraudulent reasons. And that's exactly why this report and the appendix of it with a list of hospitals is being referred to the Office of Inspector General for further investigation.
12: As far as Chloe Cole, I've watched her testified in the Congress. Can you tell us the history of Chloe Cole and what the Chloe Cole Act would do?
13: Yes, Chloe is a detransitioner. She sees someone who unfortunately had gone through the transition process when she was a young girl. And frankly, much as many detransitioners, she was sort of pushed into this modality, into this medicalization. We know that kids are struggling. They're young, they're vulnerable, they're going through gender confusion, and they're going to doctors seeking help. And what unfortunately is happening is that these doctors are pushing them toward this pathway of puberty blockers, prostate hormones, and surgeries. And Chloe is one who can tell you herself that she ended up on the medications, had one of the surgeries as well. But she speaks from the heart. And I think it's so important for us to listen to the voice of detransitioners, people who have been just so harmed by the medical system, and to make sure that we can do what's right. And as part of that, there is the Chloe Cole Act that is in Congress. And one of the key modalities that act is looking at is to make sure that there's a private right of action. Unfortunately, kids might not realize that they've made a terrible mistake until years and years later, and the statute of limitations runs out on those kids in terms of their ability to obtain justice. And so I think it's just important for us to understand this and recognize this, and make sure that we can support detransitioners, that they can seek justice after they've been harmed by a system that should have helped them when they were coming to them as a vulnerable kid.
12: Dr. Kurt Maselli, do no harm. As far as why this is happening, can you tell us, you're like a regular doctor. I can't imagine Hippocratic Oath, first do no harm. You got a 13, 14, 15-year-old who's having some mental difficulties called gender dysphoria. They are delusional. They do not believe that their heart and soul is in the right body, that somehow a different body would solve the problem. And medical, I have great respect for my doctors, and I'll follow them almost insipidly, whatever they say I'm going to do. But why did the medical profession, I guess 10 or 15 years ago, these are bright, intelligent men and women who know you cannot change XX or XY. A cheek swab tells you if you're XX or XY, if you're a boy or a girl, male or female. Well, why did doctors, thousands of doctors, were they taught this in medical school, that somehow a person could verbally express the idea that I'm in the wrong body and to have a decision made by a child, I guess in cooperation with the parents and the medical community, that this is the resolution of your problem? Can you tell me that this is so weird? This is so unusual. Why did doctors fall for it? Why did doctors still do it today?
13: It's a great question that you asked, Bill, and it's one that we need to consider, and it's one that the HHS report considers as well. It looks at the fact that there's just been tremendous pressure in medical societies, oftentimes coming from activists and primarily from the World Professional of Association of Transgender Health, WPATH. It is pushed guidelines that have promoted the medicalization of these kids. And unfortunately, these activists have become very active within medical societies, within and medical associations within the United States, and they have pushed this agenda. It's been extraordinarily harmful, and they've done it under the guise of quote-unquote medical necessity, when none of this is medically necessary. What we need is to provide competent and compassionate mental health care. We need to appropriately assess our children, our individuals, to make sure that we are treating their psychiatric needs, that we're taking care of the depression, the anxiety that is often comorbid with the gender dysphoria that they have, that we're addressing the traumas that they're going through, the social media pressures. We've sort of lost all of that. And unfortunately, we've allowed the activist community to drive the agenda. And I think, frankly, some physicians have been afraid to speak up. And this has become, in some respects, a quote-unquote human rights issue, when it's not that at all. The key is that we want to help kids through their difficulty and the challenges that they're having, and that doesn't entail medicalizing them and then having them end up on these lifelong interventions that cause irreparable harm.
12: Like Chloe,
13: and then there's the profit motive.
12: There's billions of dollars paid out the last 10 years, and I would assume if things don't go right in election in 2028, and if Kamala Harris wins, or AOC, my Lord, forgive us, is the president, all this goes out the window, what Donald Trump is doing. And we're going to have transitioning on demand, and it's going to be paid for by the taxpayer. It's going to be awful. Do you have some idea what percentage of young boys and girls become men and women that have buyer's remorse, that say, I shouldn't have done this, this was a serious mistake, saying to their mom and dad, why didn't you protect me? Saying to your pediatrician, why didn't you protect me? Saying to children's hospitals, why didn't you protect me? Any idea what percent we're dealing with here saying they made a terrible mistake?
13: You know, we don't know the definitive percentage, but we do know that more and more children are coming out as young adults, recognize the mistake that was made. And again, these are kids that were sold a false bill of goods. There was no reflection on the psychological experiences that they were going through, or the social media influences and pressures that they were under. And what we're finding is that many of these children, now as young adults who regret what they've gone through, are abandoned by these same gender clinics that push them into transition. And I think that's why it's so important that when we see the settlement with Texas Children's Hospital, that they will have to open up a detransition clinic. That's going to be so important in recognizing and telling folks that we can provide treatment, we can help you for your detransition. You know, it won't be until this October of 2026 that we'll actually have diagnosis codes to account for detransition. So we had worked for them at Do No Harm. We work with the CDC to get them into the diagnostic lexicon, and we're excited to report that we will have detransition code in the diagnostic lexicon. And I think that's, you know, just one step to recognize that these individuals are not invisible, that we need them to come out of the shadows to help them through the struggles that they have, whether that's through the medical issues they're dealing with, the hormonal issues that they're dealing with, or the psychological struggles that they have. I think many of these folks, unfortunately, have been so harmed by the medical system that they really have gone into the shadows. And it's important to recognize their voice, and we're seeing more and more of that. So I think we will find an answer to the question that you've asked, but right now it's truly unknown. But we do see more and more children coming out.
12: First Do No Harm. What's your thought, Dr. Maselli, of a 25 or 30-year-old, of course, no longer a child, that has a mental illness, is called delusion, and they insist on being called a different gender than they are? There's two genders, men and male and female. And if a 25 or 30 year old says, I'm a male, but I'm really a female. I was born, my chromosomes are X or XY. I want to change it to XX. Well, what's your view of an adult going through the transition process?
13: I think adults are very different from children in terms of the ability to give consent and that. But I think it's also important that we have the appropriate workup for the adult to make sure that we're treating any comorbid psychiatric illness, that we have the appropriate safeguards at hand. It's something that is important for us to consider in terms of just being diligent in the diagnosis and appropriate in the treatment. But certainly, you know, one of the key differences between a child and adult is that ability to give consent. But again, from a professional perspective, as a physician, it's absolutely critical that we make sure that we're doing everything to treat the mental health challenges that the individual might be going through, and not ignoring those issues.
12: And so if an adult determines that I'm in the wrong body and I want the medical profession, my employer, Medicaid to pay for this, if that adult would say, you know, I'm delusional and I think I identify as a blind person, I want Dr. Maselli to take out my eyeballs, you wouldn't do it. If an adult said, you know what, I identify as a paraplegic, please sever my spinal cord, you wouldn't do that. But if a 25-year-old says, I identify, I'm delusional as a female when I'm a male, why would the medical profession acknowledge and go along with a delusion that's not real?
13: I think it's so important in those cases to make sure that we are treating all of the underlying mental health conditions that the person is suffering from and going through. And I think that, you know, there are providers who will certainly do that in terms of providing that level of care. I think at the same time, you know, in terms of taxpayers having to pay for these situations and such, I think that's a very different question as opposed to what one may do on an individual basis. But ultimately, yeah, as a professional, you know, when I look at my ethics, and certainly as a psychiatrist, it's just absolutely critical for me to make sure that the mental health wellness of that person is being addressed and treated, and not to ignore the depression, the anxiety, and the other challenges they might be going through.
12: It would be impossible for someone in a psychiatric emergency condition or a schizophrenic with delusional components to have everyone else around them acknowledge their delusion. If someone says, look, I'm a giraffe, I don't have to act as if look up 15 feet. If someone says, I am the Christ, I won't get down on my knees and say, you are Jesus. If someone says, look, I'm a female, but and biologically I'm a male. I think it's absurd that we have to play into their mental illness and act as if their delusion is real. Telling someone in delusional condition that your delusions are accurate, or that you can fly off the top of the Rocky Mountains, go ahead, and we'll take them up there to watch them jump. Nobody would ever do that. But somehow the last 5 or 10 years, we're in this delusion ourselves that if someone self-identifies as something they're not, I have to act as if they are. You know what I'm saying?
13: Absolutely. And I think, Bill, it gets to the origin of your question, is understanding the biological reality and to recognize that there is male and female. And these are the essence of who we are, of where humanity has been since the dawn of day. And it's important for us to understand those truths. And it's critical for medical schools to be teaching those truths as well.
12: Do they?
13: To be grounded in science, to be grounded in biology.
12: Do they do they teach in medical school that there's two genders or 92 genders?
13: I think, unfortunately, in some schools, you'll hear about the gender universe, and you'll hear about these other modalities. I mean, we just did a report related to Colorado and saw curriculum evidence that showed conveyance of this gender ideology on young people, on kids, even as young as 5-year-old.
12: Ridiculous.
13: So this is something that needs to get out of the medical curriculum. We need to focus on the science, on the biology, and on the reality.
12: On reality and not delusion. All right, we got to run. Dr. Maselli, you're the best at this. DoNoHarm.org. 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Dr. Maselli, you're a great American, and thanks for coming on the Bill Cunningham Show. Thank you, Doc.
13: I appreciate it, Bill.
12: God bless you. Let's continue with more. If I have a delusion, treat the delusion, don't act as if you don't have a delusion. I have to treat you some way that you're not, because then I'm part of your delusion. I'm not part of your delusion.
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12: I'm the Great American. Thanks for listening tonight. We'll continue to monitor the events in Japan. There's some speculation that they were going to dump over $1 trillion of assets, which are our bonds that they buy. They're the number one buyer of our bonds. And seemingly that's been perhaps overcome because of the activities tonight. And we'll see how the markets open tomorrow. Right now, the Dow Jones future is going to be down about a little less than half of 1%. But we'll see what develops from that and more. Plus, I want to thank Lee Zeldin for coming on tonight, administrator of the EPA, to talk about the future and things of that character. And also Dr. Kurt Maselli of Do No Harm, what's being taught in the medical schools. And that in order to be a doctor today, you generally must adhere to DEI principles, including transgenderism as some sort of a right. And so I think the comments of Dr. Maselli were particularly good. But this is the funny season. This is a peculiar season when a defeated Michigan Democrat, Haley Stevens, Democratic Congresswoman, demands in Michigan that Hassan Piker be cut loose from the campaign of Dr. Abdul, who's not a doctor, running against Mike Rogers. Things are so out of touch in Michigan that you have an Islamist, Dr. Piker, I'm sorry, Dr. Abdul and also Hassan Piker, that call the Jews the most vicious names in the world. Get away with it. It is so bad in Michigan for the Jews that the sitting attorney general, Dana Nessel, has said that she doesn't feel physically safe going to the state Democratic convention.

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6: From ABC News, I'm Wayne Cabot. Monday is the official expiration of the Memorandum of Understanding, a path toward ending the war between the U.S. and Iran, and neither side has expressed any interest in keeping an agreement that each side accuses the other of violating. In the balance is the fate of the Strait, President Trump saying Friday the U.S. intends to own the Strait of Hormuz. Iran Sunday offered bounties to its military of $30,000 if they capture or kill American troops. Conditions for troops on board the USS Abraham Lincoln are in the spotlight at sea more than 200 days now. Commanders saying conditions have improved, but on ABC, former Marine and now Senator Ruben Gallego said,
7: "There's a deep, deep, deep mistrust of this leadership. The Secretary of Defense is absolutely not qualified to be leading the Department of Defense. And certainly the President has shown that he just doesn't really care about the troops. His lackadaisical attitude about men and women and their deployments, you know, just kind of reflects what he actually thinks about them. He thinks of them more as toys and as ways to basically, you know, show off or show its strength."
6: Hegseth has new orders from the president to substantially reduce U.S. involvement in joint military exercises with South Korea. Trump saying there's no need to provoke North Korea. And besides, he says South Korea hasn't helped America in Iran. Hamas, long considered a terror group by the U.S., sat down Sunday with President Trump's son-in-law Jared Kushner, according to the AP. Kushner set to meet Monday with Benjamin Netanyahu. Indiana's White River is no longer raging, but it comes too late for furniture maker Frank Gounder.
8: "The worst part is everything that I have finished ready is ruined, you know, so all that stuff's going to be trash, and it was a waste of my time and supplies." And
6: 7 people died across the state. Evacuations now in San Diego from a growing wildfire in the Sorrento neighborhood, threatening 200 homes. 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

0: Or digital life with Webroot, because peace of mind shouldn't be optional.
1: Authorities have now lifted a U.S. security alert that halted avocado exports from Mexico's main avocado-producing state. Russia says it took down 822 Ukrainian drones this weekend, 600 of them aimed toward Moscow. The drones that did get through killed six people in one of Kyiv's largest aerial attacks of the war. ABC foreign correspondent Lama Hassan on why this may intensify.
2: The Ukrainian defense minister believes their ballistic missiles will be able to reach Russian territory in 3 to 6 months. So there seems to be no end in sight to the fighting. What is clear is that these latest strikes are a dramatic escalation in this war.
1: Ukraine also coming under attack. Russian drones destroying homes and torching Kyiv's landmark book market. The BBC wants to compel testimony by Donald Trump Jr., Ivanka Trump, and her husband Jared Kushner in connection with his $10 billion lawsuit claiming the BBC defamed him and its reporting about January 6th. The BBC argues the family has personal knowledge and likely records of what happened that day. It apologized for a misleading edit, but maintains Trump was not defamed. Hayden Panettiere has died. She was Claire Bennett on the NBC series Heroes, was in the slasher franchise Scream, was in the series Nashville, a child star on the Disney Channel, her father telling ABC News she was an incredible light. She would have been 37 Friday. Wayne Cabot, ABC News.
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8: Hi.
7: Why we are doomed? We haven't said that in a while.
8: Just one more reason as to why we are doomed.
7: Why we are doomed.
8: Yeah.
7: CBS News poll. Would you approve? Oh, by the way, good morning and all that other crap.
8: Yeah, blah, blah, blah. Happy weekend with the station that cares. Yada, yada, yada, yada, yada. We're here for you. Blah, blah, blah, blah, blah. Always thinking of you, the listener.
7: Right. Good weekend, everything else. It's hot in Texas.
8: More heat this week.
7: Right, exactly.
8: Blah, blah, blah, blah, blah, blah, blah. Everybody forgetting it's August, apparently. Blah, blah, blah, blah, blah.
7: All right. CBS News poll. Would you approve or disapprove of government price controls? Approve. Democrats, 75%. Independents, 62%. Republicans, 54% of Republicans answered that question. Would you approve or disapprove of government price controls? This is the problem with the Republican Party that we have talked about for the longest time. You know, this is the, you know, in 2006, and again, in I have voted in every Republican primary. As I said, the last time I think I remember voting for a Democrat was a highway department supervisor but I think the Republican was charged with the crime. This goes way, way, way, way back years ago. He was charged with some kind of crime. It was just, but that was in, that was 30, 40 years ago.
9: Yeah.
7: As we have said all along, if I was a Republican and somebody said, you're a rhino, I'd go, absolutely I am.
9: Uh-huh.
7: I'm way more conservative as to where the populist liberal portion of the Republican Party is going.
9: Oh, yeah.
7: I'd wear that with a badge of pride. And if you're somebody who's saying, I'm not a rhino, I'm a Republican because I promote liberal ideology, well, then that should be a badge of shame.
9: Yeah.
7: For you.
9: Right.
7: 54% of Republicans believe in price controls. And it was fascinating because I was looking at some of the debate going back and forth on social media. And somebody's, it was Frank, a bunch of people have posted it. But the first one I saw was Frank Luntz. I was on the plane coming back. And by the way, you know, flying back from, New York on a Sunday morning is a great time to do show prep.
9: Oh, yeah.
7: There's nothing to bother me at all.
9: Yeah.
7: But when I saw Frank Luntz, you know, was talking about, and somebody sat there and said, because I think Frank Luntz said, this show's majority are for price caps. And somebody wrote, see, you're just an idiot. It's price controls, not price caps.
9: Oh, like, well, that's completely different.
7: It's like, and this guy just got blasted by everyone. What are you talking about?
9: Wow.
7: You know, but you look at it, and we said it all along. You know, what's one of the price caps that both people that are viewed like Josh Hawley as a conservative, what's the price cap he's talked about?
9: On credit cards.
7: Capping the interest rate on credit cards to 10%.
9: Yep.
7: Right. And, you know, and it just shows you how economically illiterate. If you say you're for government price controls and you're a Republican, you have no clue as to how economics works. Zero, none. You have no history. Now, look, the Democrats and independents, Democrats are crazy. Republicans aren't supposed to be crazy. They're not supposed to be completely and totally ignorant as to how economics works.
9: Well, inevitably, it was going to get to this point. Inevitably, as they moved the Republicans further and further left, we were going to get to this point. See these kind of numbers.
7: Yeah.
9: And that's what you're seeing.
7: Well, when you have President Trump promoting proudly the government taking equity in corporations instead of saying, just let them fail.
9: Right.
7: Let them fail.
9: Right.
7: Let them fail.
9: Right.
7: Let them fail. When you have both J.D. Vance and the president promoting the fact that the government should have equity and ownership in large corporations like AI, as we said, there's going to be a price to pay down the road for that because now you've made it easier for Democrats to promote and say, they're calling us communist socialists. My God, your two biggest leaders in the Republican Party are talking socialism and communism as a good thing.
9: Yes.
7: And there's no revolt in the Republican Party at all. Everybody's completely and totally silent.
9: Yep. Yep. I mean, you would think there would be a big back and forth on social media about this, and it really didn't play out that way. And it doesn't play out. It didn't play out that way because more and more you see the Republican Party and you ask yourself, like, On Capitol Hill, why are our representatives, why are the GOP members of the Senate going further and further left? It used to be that, you know, we had a few to worry, just a couple, two, three, maybe four to worry about in the Senate. You know, Susan Collins, Murkowski, the same old. But now, you get now very clearly where the party is going further and further left. And I don't see a big pushback on this.
7: No.
9: I mean, you'll see a nudge here and there.
7: Mm-hmm.
9: You know, we need to primary Susan Collins or Murkowski. And it's like,
7: With what?
9: Well, who are you going to put in there? Because we have said this, it's the same thing as with term limits. Well, who do you think the rank and file are going to vote for? They want the people. The Murkowski and Collins keep winning because the people support it.
7: Yeah.
9: If in Missouri, those people feel like Josh Hawley, that's the reason Josh Hawley won.
7: Yeah.
9: He's not one of those crazy Democrats. Maybe he is.
8: Goes back to his predecessor.
7: Eric knows he's not a Democrat. Yeah, we're going back to what's her name? I can't think of her name at the moment. I can see her face. I can't think of her name.
8: Oh, she's not one of those.
7: Yeah,
8: she's not one of those crazy Democrats.
7: Claire McCaskill. Yeah, Claire McCaskill. Thanks.
9: Yeah, and so it's funny because I had to repeat the commercial in my head. I had to actually go through the commercial script in my head because we referred to the commercial Claire McCaskill was running, and she wanted to separate herself from the rest of the Democrats, and she had these two guys talking, you know, well, hi, Bob. Hi, Bill. Who are you going to vote for? I'm voting for Claire McCaskill. She's not one of those crazy Democrats. And we said, look, this is how it works. Those words were coming back in their internal call-outs. Crazy Democrats. We don't like the crazy Democrats. Well, apparently they do because Josh Hawley won.
7: But everything is relevant. Well, on a lot of stuff, the culture wars, he's not. And by the way, at that point, that was basically, let's be intellectually honest, that was on the culture wars.
9: Oh, yeah.
7: Sure. That was more on the culture wars because there is nothing when you look at the fiscal situation in the United States right now. Mm-hmm. There is nothing where you could sit there and you can say that the Democrats are, well, I guess you can now say the Democrats are crazy on it. The Republicans, when it comes to spending, are approaching crazy.
9: Well, but this is the thing. If you're if you're at the point where you're pushing for government control of profits for corporations.
7: Oh, yeah. I was talking more about the debt budget, whatever.
9: That to me, you're in crazy Democrat territory.
7: Yeah.
9: And so, you know, this is exactly what happens when, I won't say when the public allows, I was about to say that, but no, this is where the public is. And if you get more and more support for socialism, I expect to hear the words single payer system again. We'll hear somebody talk about it. How far it will go, I don't know. But we will definitely hear that discussion in 28.
7: You know, when you're as old as I am, and you remember the 70s.
9: That's really, really, really, really, really, really old.
7: And you remember the 70s.
9: You don't buy green bananas.
7: And the price controls, the price caps on gasoline. What happened? What happened?
8: Well, it kept the prices high.
7: The prices were capped,
9: mm-hmm.
7: but what happened? You had lines a mile long.
9: Yeah, yeah.
7: You had odd even days where you could go. There was a gasoline shortage,
9: and
7: when you put price controls on, you get less of the product every single time in recorded economic history. You get less available to you,
9: and you don't get there is no requirement for them to drop the price down. Only competition dictates that you should do that.
7: Right.
9: Hawaii started the whole price controls, price caps on gasoline, on fuel. Well, the prices hovered right near that cap. Where in other parts of the nation, and I do understand, it is different in Hawaii because everything's more expensive, given that they have to ship everything to the islands, but they kept those prices close to the cap for as long as that cap was in place. And as long as you do that, as long as you create these rules, let's go back to credit card companies.
8: cap it at 10%. What does that mean? Credit lines for a lot of people go away completely. And then for the people who have been responsible with their credit lines, paid everything on time, they've used their credit cards for whatever it is, their miles, or it's maybe more secure because the credit card companies, you know, will protect you and have protection when it comes to fraud, that kind of thing. Anytime you see a situation like that, there's going to be a drawdown of credit lines so people don't have, in the case of an emergency, you have a flat tire, you have something go on, and you need to spend $500 to $1,000. Now, you can say, well, then they should have $1,000 in savings. Yeah, true. But that's not the way it works. And so when credit lines are drawn down, what happened when we saw the Democrats basically approach such an idea? You saw the payroll loan companies pop up all over the U.S. And they're charging, I don't know what the interest rate is on those.
7: A poll of Groundwork Collaborative and Project Borrowers shows nearly two-thirds of U.S. voters, 64%, support capping credit card interest rates at 10%, even if it reduces card rewards or tightens approval. However, other surveys like WalletHub poll show lower general backing when factoring in strict credit card restrictions. When you actually say, okay, here's what's, when you simply say, well, we're going to lower it to 10%, we love it. Now, we know what happened during the credit card Bill of Rights. Remember when they were capping late fees and stuff like that?
8: Yeah.
7: Millions of people lost their credit card.
8: And payday loans came about.
7: And payday, they were there already, but I mean, they increased. And then it was like, well, payday loans are out there charging, you know, you shouldn't be charging whatever it would be, 30% for a late fee here or whatever the fee would be. Mm-hmm. Oh, okay, let's go for 400% APR for a payday loan.
8: Right.
7: But why? Because the president has said it too. Remember, he agreed with Josh Hawley.
8: Oh, yeah.
7: Why didn't they do it? It would have affected retail consumerism in the market. That's the one strong point over the last year and a half has been people are still spending money by using their credit cards, and credit card is credit card debt, retail debt like that has skyrocketed. If you take that out, you seriously affect the economy, is their fear.
8: Well, and we can, if you want to, you know, narrow it down to just the recent years, the COVID years up until now. And Jamie Dimon talked about this because as the CEO of Chase Bank, JP Morgan Chase, they're able to monitor how much people have in savings. And the savings started to build when people didn't have to spend money on commuting because they were working from home. They were giving government money because of COVID. And their savings started to build. As that savings was drawing down, and I think it was between December of 22 and summer of 23, if I recall correctly. But he said in the next 6 months, that savings basically is going to be depleted by the average person. What happens after savings are depleted? Because if you're counting on the savings to supplement your income, it's not necessarily frivolous spending. You're not going out and just, you know, buying things that you don't need. You're filling in the budget gap. And when you run out of that money in savings, you're going to start turning to credit cards. And credit card use has gone up dramatically. You know, again, if you keep it relative to what we have seen. Look, the credit card use in the 80s is really what boomed the mall industry. For those under the age of 60, a mall was a building that had multiple stores in it. And each of the department stores decided to then pair with financial arms, and they used to extend credit, but it was a card that you had to use in their store. You couldn't use their credit card across the hall in the other stores. And it was actually a great marketing tool, but people spent like crazy. It expanded the economy. You can say whether or not it's good, a good idea personally to spend and create that kind of debt, but
9: if you're talking about the economy, you want to draw it down in terms of retail spending, this is one sure way to do it.
7: We are Red Eye Radio.
9: Brought to you by Hotshot Secret.
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7: We're Red Eye Radio. He is Eric Carlin. I'm Gary McNamara. So when just asked the question, do you believe government should cap credit card rates at 10%? It was like 64% of the public thinks it's a great idea.
8: Yeah.
7: And as we said, overall, with the government having price controls in general, it's the same thing. It's way up there, including 54% of Republicans are for it. Now, Wallet Hub did a poll, and they basically talked about the consequences, because the one poll on the credit card said, well, you might lose the perks. You know, like the perks like points and stuff like that. And, you know, the vast majority, 64%, said, well, we'd rather have the 10% than the perks.
8: Right. Right. Yeah, yeah.
7: Then Wallet Hub did the actual reality survey.
8: Uh-huh.
7: 37% don't support a 10% cap on credit card interest rates if only people with excellent credit card credit gets approved.
8: Yeah.
7: Nearly 2 in 5 Americans don't support a 10% credit card cap. Okay, so that means still the majority do?
8: Interesting.
7: Okay, I still got to figure this doesn't make sense.
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7: And I'm Gary McNamara along with Eric Harley. Okay, we got it straightened out on the whole the polling on credit card interest rates coming up in just a minute.
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7: Okay, I just saw a couple of stories contradict each other, but I found the majority of stories say that the Wallet Hub survey shows Americans are skeptical about making credit card rates 10% when told of the reality of what would happen. Only about 2 in 5 Americans support a 10% cap on credit card interest rates if only those with excellent credit are approved for the special rate and you lose your credit card.
9: And that's exactly
7: which is the reality of it. You lose your access to credit. But when the question is asked, without the consequences, the full consequences, because it was, well, would you, if they took away your perks, would you go for the 10%? Then that actually is not the question.
9: Right.
7: The question is, would you have access to credit?
9: Right.
7: Now, for me, I, you know, the one of the best things ever is that really my first, what I call, I mean, you know, cleaning the toilets was a real job. Mm-hmm. Anybody would probably say, well, you can't discount that one if your first job was cleaning toilets.
9: Mm-hmm.
7: When I went to work for the bank and was a bill collector all during college, changed everything in me. I mean, it changed everything. And I've just never been somebody. I probably was not as conservative as my parents were coming out of the Depression, but then they had no credit cards at that point.
9: Right.
7: And I said, the only
9: credit- actually a guy named McNamara that started the whole thing. True story. He started what? The what was it?
7: Diners Club. Yeah, Diners you're right. Club. You're right. Yes.
9: One night he forgot his wallet, right. And then he made a deal with the restaurant owner, and then I guess paid him interest. I don't know what happened, but he came up with the Diners Club card, and the rest is history.
7: Yeah.
9: Yeah.
7: And so when the only credit card debt I ever got into, I remember, I had something major on my car going. I didn't have this is when I was pretty poor.
9: Yeah.
7: And I took out $1,500 and I paid it. I don't know how many months. I can't remember how many months, but I remember seeing the interest rate on it.
9: Yeah.
7: I already didn't want to do it knowing that I couldn't pay it off in 2 months.
9: Right.
7: And now with me, with my, you know, with the credit cards I have, The ones I really use are, you know, the Amazon card,
9: mm-hmm.
7: that gets you, what, 5% back?
9: Right.
7: And yeah. I'm always, it's like, you know, I put something in yesterday. It's like zero.
9: Mm-hmm.
7: I got the credit, the 5% back, you know, for that particular product. But I pay that credit card off every month. And for the airlines, I mean, I have one of the airline cards. I use that for almost everything else. And I can't tell you how many free flights I have gotten.
9: Yeah.
7: And how many points I have. I think right now I have about 700,000 points.
9: Wow.
7: I made a first class, because you just don't pick any flight because sometimes they're just completely and totally unreasonable.
9: Mm.
7: I made a first class trip for 51,000.
9: Mm.
7: So you think about if I've got 700,000, how many you could, but that's first class. If I would have gone coach on that, it probably would have been 30,000.
9: Yeah.
7: Right. I'm getting ready to pay it off here, you know, in a week, whatever I owe, you know, from the last couple of months. And then any big expenditure I want, I will put on the day after I get my statement or the statement is produced, because then I have 2 full months to pay it back.
9: Mm-hmm. Mm-hmm.
7: That's how I use
9: right.
7: my credit card. So
9: right.
7: I don't care what the interest rate is.
9: Right.
7: I could care less.
9: Right.
7: But that lesson when I had to, and I don't know how long it took me to pay it off, 3 or 4 months, but every time I had to pay the interest on that, it just drove me crazy.
9: You know what really, for me, kept me at bay with that, and I've never had ever one late payment, but it's that fear that, because you would always get that, you would always see it in pop culture, like on TV shows or whatever, you know, they come and if you default on your, you know, your payments or whatever, they start coming in and repossessing your furniture, they grab your TV, whatever you bought with the credit, you know. And I don't think they do any of that anymore, with the exception of vehicles and of course houses. It was, you know, that idea, cause I thought that was just embedded in my mind. And I was seeing it as a kid and I was thinking, and when I got my first card, and I still have that card and never use it, and they charge me $20 a year because I never use it, and I pay it gladly. In fact, it's coming up in September. It comes up next month. And I've had it for the 35, 36 years. And I just remember, okay, here's what I'll do. Try and, you know, start building credit. and then I'll buy, let's say, $50 in groceries. But I'm not going to buy anything else until I pay that $50, right? I'll buy some gas, but I'm not going to buy anything else until I pay that, because I was always afraid in the back of my mind, even though the reality was eventually, you know, I learned the reality is, well, they're not going to come possess it, repossess everything. But I didn't. Bankruptcy also sounded the worst to me. I knew nothing about it to begin with, but, and I know a lot of people have to go through it, but it's, in my mind, it was the court saying, okay, you owe us everything. We're going to liquidate everything you have. You know, bring all of your belongings, or we'll come to your house and auction everything off, and, you know, that kind of thing. And I thought to myself, this is not an option. If I don't have the money to pay for it, I can't borrow too far into the future. And that was always a big deal for me.
7: Well, it's the culture that both you and I were brought up in. I was telling my brother over the weekend, you know, because he was like, you know, where was Eric born? And I said, well, I mean, Nebraska, right?
9: Yeah, Omaha, Offutt Air Force Base.
7: Yeah, you're born in Nebraska. So, but
9: yeah.
7: The majority of where he has lived, you know, when he was young, was the southern border, and I grew up on the northern border. And I said, we always chuckle with each other, you know, about how what similar mindset, you know, you grew up on one border, I grew up on the other border,
9: yeah.
7: And we have a we think the same.
9: Yeah.
7: We have a lot of the same opinions on the issues,
9: right?
7: But we process thoughts the same way.
9: But also in life, our life choices in terms of, you know, finances and things like that.
7: Well, that's
9: are similar.
7: Yeah. That's part of the culture.
9: Yeah, sure.
7: That's, but we grew up, and that, I said we grew up in the same kind of financial culture that our parents did,
9: yeah.
7: And we just you don't take on debt. There is a thing called in the culture that we were brought up in. Debt shame.
9: Yeah.
7: Not being able to pay your debt shame. You would do anything to pay. You'd work two jobs, three jobs. It didn't matter.
9: Yeah.
7: There was an incredible amount of shame for not taking care of the things that you need to take care of. There was no gray area there.
9: No.
7: It was absolute. You just, you did it. And so there was a panic. There's always been a panic for me, and I will say that this majority of how I think financial things, my mother thought the same way, but it came from my father.
9: Right.
7: I only had one car loan in my life for $4,000, and I paid that off here within a few months. And when I buy cars, I don't think I can get away with buy a car from my dealership this time. But I bought two cars, the last two cars from the same dealership. And both I paid cash for. I just, I save up.
9: Mm-hmm.
7: But I made the deal, and I never said it, but they just assumed I was going to do payments. So the final amount was what the payments were going to be. And they said, so, I mean, how long do you want to stretch this out over? And I said, well, one day. What do you mean one day? I go, I'm paying cash. The last time, they were a little bit perturbed with me.
9: Yeah.
7: I'm like, why you? You know, they were angry with me because I... And I didn't tell them. I did not lie to them. I would never do that. I've just not, in any kind of transaction, I'm going to lie to anybody. It's just I know because the vast majority of people finance a car, they just assumed I was financing the car. I never told them.
9: Well, the last truck that I bought, I just recently got another truck, but the last truck before that I bought, I actually went through the financing and everything else, and I have a family member who works for the corporation who owns a ton of dealerships. So I got the family deal, right? I got the employee discount.
7: You got the putty inside deal?
9: Yeah. High five.
7: Wow.
9: High five.
7: He got the inside deal.
9: I got the undercoating. But, you know, they said it's a sale price, but it's not the cash price. The cash price actually would have been higher. They said the sale price because they make money from their own, and they have their own financial arm. They can shop around different financial arms, as people know, when you go into finance a vehicle. But I actually qualified for the company's financial arm to get a loan. And then 2 weeks before the first payment was due, I paid it off. And so it didn't, I got the deal the sales deal, because here's the deal, right? You go in, and I don't know how many dealerships do this. I don't know if they do it on every vehicle. It was a brand new vehicle. And they said, you know, because I know the guy in finance, and he told me, here's how it works. You know, we know that if you pay this out over whatever, 60 months, you know, I think they go up to 90, 84, 90, 70 something, 84 months now.
1: Wow.
9: And so if you do that, we're going to make this discount money that we, on the price here that we apply, we're going to make that back, of course, if you pay it out as most people do. And I told him right then, well, that's not going to happen, because I'll be paying this before the first payment is due. As soon as it posts on the account, I'm paying it off. And I did. And he knew that. And he said, there's no problem there. No, there's no penalty for the early payoff. So I got the discount. So that's one way to do it if you've got cash and they're offering a discount for financing. Go through the financing and then pay it off for that first payment.
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7: We're at Red Eye Radio. He's Eric Carlin. I'm Gary McNamara. By the way, when they talk about college loans to Eric, and it's like, well, these are young kids. When I was 18, as I've always said, I took out, and this goes back a long time ago, I did not want to go into debt when I went to college. That's why I worked probably 55 hours a week. I worked two separate jobs and went to college full time.
9: Yeah.
7: I didn't want to get into debt, but I got offered $1,000, you know, $1,000 student loan the first year. And I go, I don't want to take it. My dad goes, no, take it. Go why? He says, you don't have to pay interest on it until like 9 months after you're out of college. If you pay the whole $100,000, that's what they had today, $1,000 off, you don't have to pay any interest. So I sat there, banked that, put it in interest-bearing accounts for 4 years, collected the interest, and then paid it off at the end. That was my philosophy of debt, even at 18.
9: Yeah.
7: You know, I did not want it. And so, you know, it's a different culture today.
9: One of my granddaughters, actually the three oldest granddaughters are all working and going to college at the same time, right? And so two of them are working, it's roughly 30 hours a week, but it's enough, right? Especially in going through college. And one of them is working more than 30 hours a week because she got a great job bartending. She works at one of these movie places that is also serves food and drinks, right? And she loves bartending. And then she said to me, and it's funny because we were kind of on an outing, me and her. And she says to me, yeah, she goes, I'm making so much money bartending, I'm thinking about quitting college. And she just stopped waiting for me to look over and go, huh? What? You're going to what? And then she started giggling. But, you know, it's if you don't, and I think it's important to build those ethics, work ethic, debt ethic, if you want to call it, along the way, so that when you're going through life, you can make smarter choices and have more freedom in your life.
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2: From ABC News, I'm Wayne Cabot. The arrival of Monday means the once-heralded Memorandum of Understanding in ending the Iran War is itself ending. 90 days after it was reached, neither side showing much interest in finding agreement. And with the Strait of Hormuz mainly closed and President Trump asserting the U.S. intends to own it, oil is higher. Brent crude back near 90. Gas prices up about a nickel over the past week. For not joining the war against Iran, the U.S. is breaking its tradition of war games with South Korea. Another reason is being given.
3: President Trump announced Sunday that he is directing Defense Secretary Pete Hegseth to substantially reduce joint U.S.-South Korean military exercises, citing his, quote, very good relationship with North Korea's Supreme Leader Kim Jong-un. Trump also says the long-standing enemy has been unthreatening and respectful towards America during his presidency. The president's Truth Social post comes 2 days after North Korea threatened a strong response to the drills. Andrea Fujii, ABC News.
2: The AP says President Trump's son-in-law, Jared Kushner, met Sunday in Egypt with the leader of Hamas, a day before his scheduled meeting with Israel's prime minister. Ukraine carrying out one of its largest air attacks on Russia in the 4 years since President Putin began the war. ABC foreign correspondent Lama Hassan.
4: This was a massive attack, the Russian defense ministry saying it destroyed more than 800 Ukrainian drones overnight. Moscow's mayor adding that some 600 drones were detected heading toward the Russian capital, shooting down a third of them, but still at least seven people across Russia were killed.
2: Word to ABC News, Hayden Panettiere, star of the TV series Heroes in Nashville and many other roles, has died. Just days before what would have been her 37th birthday, her father, Skip, telling ABC News she was an incredible light, a force of nature who brought joy and love to all who knew her. You're listening to ABC News.
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2: Democrats are switching up the primary calendar for 2028. No longer will Iowa and New Hampshire vote first. ABC's Stephen Portnoy.
7: Democrats aiming to shake things up and let voters know ahead of the critical midterms that they're listening, putting South Carolina at the front of the line, giving its large black electorate the first presidential pick. The DNC's move would take Iowa out of the early Democratic contests and put New Hampshire third. Party officials in those states pushing back.
2: Swinging to the top of the box office again this weekend and almost setting the record.
8: I'm Spider-Man.
9: Spider-Man Brand New Day collected another $70 million this weekend, enough for the top spot at the box office and pushing the film's total gross over $2 billion. With just 3 weeks in theaters, it's become the second fastest movie ever to hit the $2 billion mark behind Avengers Endgame in 2019.
10: I can still save them.
9: Meanwhile, Christopher Nolan's The Odyssey added another $23 million for second place. Rounding out the top three was the dinosaur action thriller The End of Oak Street with $20 million. Mike Dubusky, ABC News.
2: This week, Raleigh will consider a teen curfew that the police chief Rico Boyce says is coming in the nick of time.
11: We're about to head to school, so we know we're going to

0: Friday night football. We know we got the state fair coming up. We know we have Halloween on a Saturday night.
1: 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Wayne Cabot, ABC News.
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5: Now, it's Red Eye Radio. Gary McNamara and Eric Hurley talk about everything from politics to social issues and news of the day. 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
6: All across America, we are Red Eye Radio. He is Eric Hurley and I'm Gary McNamara.
7: Hi.
6: Welcome and good morning. Thanks so much for being here.
7: Hope everybody had a great weekend. Did you have a good weekend? You traveled.
6: I traveled to see Dad. It was really really good. He had some good cognitive moments.
7: Good.
6: Interesting. And also went back for the party of my great nephew, who sent it off to college.
7: That is so bizarre to think about.
6: I know.
7: How it just happened in the blink of an eye.
6: And it's interesting because, you know, a lot of, you know, the other relatives were like, oh, we're not going to see him. And I'm like, it's funny because and people were telling me, they said, we know every time you're in town, like when the first day that, you know, you're in town, which would be, or the second day, Saturday morning, you pick him up to go to breakfast.
7: Yeah.
6: You always pick him up. You've done that for years. And I went, yep. And then I realized, wow. And he couldn't do it because he had the party Saturday and everything else.
7: Yeah.
6: And it was like somebody, and I was like, wow, that was the last time was the last time. It might be the last, you know, it might be the last time that I do that because when you go off to college, everything changes completely.
7: Right.
6: And, and so not that I won't see him, but I was, and other people asked me, said, are you sad? And I went, no, it's a natural order of things. It's just I don't sit there and look. I had those good times. Plus, one thing I love is I come from a family that never looks back.
7: Right.
6: That's
7: right.
6: You know, we talk about culture that you grew up and we talked about, for example, financial culture and stuff like that, as we did in a previous hour, and debt and all that. That's the other thing too. Now my family takes pictures because everybody has a phone.
7: Right.
6: I really was never a picture taker.
7: Right.
6: I never had my Kodak Instamatic.
7: Yeah.
6: You know.
7: Well, even as a dad, I didn't have a video camera. And the reason was I didn't want to be carrying the video camera because I would have 24/7 and not enjoying the actual moment. And I'm glad I did that. I actually have no regrets.
6: No, when you do something and you're like, you go to a, it's like people going to a concert, and I've learned it's like, no.
7: Yeah.
6: You know, if you want to tape 30 seconds of one song, yes. Otherwise, put down the stupid camera, enjoy the concert.
7: Well, I heard a stand-up comedian go, man, I just went to a concert for the first time in a long time. It was so great to see the band that I went to see on the phone of the guy in front of me.
6: And so not that we didn't take pictures. My father did, but I was never a picture taker. I am now that I have a cell phone, but it's like, okay, I've taken a picture of everything all the time. I post more of the memories of the photos, like on Facebook, for example, if I take a great sunset, you know, from 4 years ago, or mm-hmm. mom and dad from, you know, 10 years ago or something like that, I'll post when it comes up.
7: Mm-hmm.
6: But it's the culture of how I grew up. We've never lived in the past, ever. It's everything, you know, I've never been one to sit there and, okay, let's look at, I wish I could go back. I always find it interesting when I go to my high school alumni site.
7: Mm-hmm.
6: And when I've gone to a few reunions, and I probably would have never gone to any of my reunions if a couple of friends had said, you're in town anyway. You're always in town.
7: Yeah.
6: And these are people that, you know, just were great people. You got to show up. The first one I went to was my 40th.
8: Right.
6: And I'm telling you, there was this one cheerleader.
8: Uh-huh.
6: She sat next to me in class.
8: Uh-huh.
6: And then there was a picture of her in the yearbook.
8: Uh-huh.
6: And man, I got to be honest with you.
8: Yeah.
6: For 40 years, I lusted her.
8: Yeah?
6: Yeah. Uh-huh. And then it came to the reunion.
8: Uh-huh.
6: And there she was. And I walked up to her. She was I didn't go to like to the big fancy dinner. I just go to the Friday night at a bar.
7: Now, this is the 50 year?
6: The 40th.
7: 40th. All right.
6: And I went up to her and she goes, oh, she knew me. She goes, Gary McNamara. Yeah. She goes, how you doing? I hear your life. Somebody was talking about it. You know, that you're doing great. Radio, podcasting, all that other stuff. And I went, yeah. How you doing? My life sucks. I hate my life. I don't like where I live. I got divorced. My kids are and like for 5 minutes didn't stop. I went, well, nice talking to you. I turn around going, oh, that was a wasted 40 years of lust.
7: My life. Well, I don't know. Maybe had she been with you all this time.
6: Oh, yeah. Oh.
7: It would have been a much better story.
6: Well, if you wish to live in that delusion, you may. I'm not going to.
8: Yeah.
6: But I just, the people that say, yeah, life is just so tough because high school, I had no worries and it was the best time of my life. And my first reaction is, really?
7: You peaked at 17?
6: That was at 17? Wow. If you do think that way, I understand your depression.
7: Well, it's...
6: I just never... I always wanted to move on to the next thing.
7: I don't see the purpose. Now, when buddies and I, you know, my buddies in Del Rio, I've known them since grade school. And when we get together every year, we'll talk about every once in a while, hey, do you remember, you know, so-and-so? Yeah. And I never do, but I always nod my head, yes. But they'll talk about certain things. You reminisce for a minute. I don't think I've ever heard, man, I'd love to go back to those days. No, I don't. When my wife and I started, we had this tiny home, under 1,100 square feet, which now, these days, would not qualify as a tiny home. It would be too big. But it was a tiny home. And we had our kids, and it was lovely. We had this little gas furnace that we loved to call our fireplace. And we would talk about our dreams and the whole thing. And we would just, you know, it was, and the ignorance, really it is, the ignorance is bliss, right? You don't know how hard it's going to be to go out and improve your life or succeed or do whatever it is, whatever your goals are. And so at that young age, you always have that, you know, lots of hope and everything else, which isn't a bad thing. And, you know, we will reminisce about when the kids were little. We never say, oh, if we could only go back to the, I'm not going back to an 1100 square foot home. I mean, I may get an 1100 square foot RV one day, but I won't be going back to the, now we talked about downsizing. You know, I have a home right now that if it comes down to just me and my wife and my special needs daughter who lives with us, and my grandkids aren't around as much. They visit all the time, but if they're not around as much, I may downsize my home, but I never live in this mindset of going back, because to me, it's the opposite of progress. And even at my age of 60, I still believe there's a lot of room for progress. I'm excited about whatever that next step is going to be.
9: What about for me being 10 years older? Is it over?
7: I would make some calls. I wouldn't buy any green bananas. That's probably a bad idea. There are things, don't take, when they say stop and smell the roses, don't stop and smell the roses. That's not worth
9: it. I like the green banana one the best. I'm gonna tuck that away in my brain for future use. You know, but I do the same thing. You know, get together with my buddies, whatever. And you know what we talk about? The stupid things we do.
7: Yeah.
9: It's like your friends. I think it was my buddy Jeff who came up with a picture of me. I don't know how old I was. I don't know if I was 18, 19, 20, something like that. Obviously in the photo, I mean, I got hair out. Obviously it looks like I'm inebriated.
7: Yeah.
9: Well, I don't remember the picture.
7: Right.
9: But it's like, I got the blackmail on that. I don't know, about 10 years ago, he sent it to me. He goes, look what I found. This is blackmail material.
7: There you go. Like,
9: you're right, it is.
7: Yeah.
9: And then there's one of me, you know, with my foosball table, and it almost fits the description when I talked about when I worked at the disco for 2 weeks,
7: right,
9: spinning records at the Port Shark, and I was wearing like the flannel shirt and the cord, and it's me in basically a flannel shirt, corduroy pants. I am as skinny as you could possibly be. My hair is all out. I'm at the foosball table, and it just is a stupid looking picture of me.
7: Yeah,
9: and so, you know, but we look back at the dumb things that we did that we can laugh at, but really aren't for much public consumption at all.
7: Right.
9: And then you move on. But I don't think any of my friends have ever said, I wish I could go back. And I've met so many people that say, I wish I could go back. I wish I could go back. I don't regret anything. I wouldn't have done anything differently in my life.
7: Mm-hmm.
9: But they were really, really tough times. And I think the biggest thing is the understanding when you get to this age, you have wisdom, which comes from experience, which comes from all the dumb mistakes you made, but you're still alive.
7: No, I think that's where growth is. That's
9: right.
7: Where if you don't, as long as you're learning from them and you look to fight to overcome those any mistakes you made that are on you, you know, that's, you know, I look back at some of the pictures, you know, of me in my teen years, and my hair is down to my shoulder blades, you know, and I'm looking at it, and people are going, you know, and they'll show every once in a while, they'll go, you know, like my son will say, hey, show my buddy your picture with the long hair, you know, oh, cool. And I'm thinking to myself, you know, in all of these, I look like I just smoked a bunch of weed. Now, there's a reason for that, though. There's a legitimate reason. And it's because I had just smoked a bunch of weed. And I'm thinking to myself, it doesn't look cool to me. It looks like this guy needs to get his life together.
9: Well, and that's a difference between me and my father. You look at all my father's pictures.
7: Yeah.
9: He was the same person his whole life. I swear. I mean, when he was 19... he was actually an instructor. He went right into the Army.
7: Yeah.
9: Just, he was inducted summer of 45,
7: right,
9: and then World War II ended by the time he got to Japan.
7: Right.
9: And he immediately became an instructor.
7: Right.
9: Of, you know, of how to rebuild Jeeps and everything. 19.
7: Yeah.
9: From what he was doing to in there, and, you know, and everybody was a higher rank. And you look at even some pictures here and you go, no, that's my dad. Then you look at him in the 50s. Yeah, that's my dad. And you look in the 60s. Yeah, that's my dad. 70s, 80s, all the way up today. It's like he was an adult at birth.
7: Yeah, you know, my dad, but I think it's because, and my oldest brother and I had this discussion in the days after my other brother passed away. And we were talking about the effect on mom and dad, and my oldest brother said to me, you know, my dad, he said, you know, dad, my dad is hard. He's one of those guys who's lived through so many things. And went into the military at a very young age, went to war at 18. But before that, it's a very long story of not an easy life with parents, his parents splitting apart, and so many things he had to deal with as a child. And then, you know, going through life as soon as he turned 18, and then went to war again right after I was born. I was four. And, you know, that, those kind of things. And then always being the sole breadwinner of a family that had five children, a family of seven. And so those things, and your dad.
9: Same thing.
7: You know, same thing.
9: Same thing.
7: And so, you know, these are tough. These are individuals who are made of something else because of their experience. You know, their life experience has brought them to that point. And like your dad, my dad's always been that consistent person throughout his life. I mean, he'll tell you, I learned these things, you know, and I was stupid when I was young or whatever. He might tell you things like that, but he's been very consistent, you know, along the way. For me, there were some changes in life. I think the basis of it, the foundation of who I was built thanks to my parents. But it didn't kick in for a while. I'm a late bloomer, you might say.
9: I still haven't bloomed yet. I haven't bloomed, but I'm doomed.
7: Yeah.
9: We are Red Eye Radio.
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11: If you are a gardener planning to grow vegetables well into the fall, say pass first frost in your area. 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
12: If there is something that you think you want to have as a fall crop, take a look at the seed packet, and it should say have days to harvest on there. Find your first frost date and count back from there with those days to harvest. So let's say my seed packet says it's 60 days to harvest, and I know my first frost date is October 15th, so I know that I'm going to want to plant that like August 15th. And then if you have season extenders, you have a little bit of room to play with, maybe a couple weeks on the end, especially if you have a low tunnel to start covering things.
11: Fall veggies, those that are hardy in frost events, may benefit from a phenomenon called winter sweetening. I'm Rod Bain reporting for the U.S. Department of Agriculture in Washington, D.C.
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19: For a long time, when we talked about the HPV vaccine, we were talking about protecting girls from cervical cancer. But now there's something every parent of a boy should know as well. The vaccine isn't necessarily just for girls, because a new study out of Johns Hopkins School of Public Health found that boys and young men who got the HPV vaccine cut their risk of developing HPV-related cancers by about half. HPV, that virus, is incredibly common, nothing to be ashamed of. Almost everyone who's sexually active will likely be exposed at some point. The CDC currently recommends the vaccine for kids at ages 11 or 12, but it can be given as early as 9. And if your kid missed it, it's not too late for them to get protected. Catch-up shots are recommended through age 26. If you have questions, if you have concerns, your family pediatrician is a good place to start. I'm Dr. Sanjay Gupta, helping you live a better life.
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6: We are Red Eye Radio. He is Eric Carlin. I'm Gary McNamara. Welcome and good morning. Coming up on the bottom of the hour, flock cameras. I was in New York over the weekend and somebody asked me, hey, have you talked flock cameras yet? And I went, oh, no. Oh, too controversial? Nothing's too controversial.
9: Yeah.
6: And I was thinking that, you know, and you and I've always said this, because you know, newspapers, whoever that ever, you know, written about me in the past, the controversial talk show host, and I've always said, I don't think any opinion I hold is controversial.
9: Right.
6: No. I don't think one opinion I hold is a controversial opinion, because controversial would be fringe in some way, right?
9: Right. Yeah. Yeah.
6: And so I've always laughed at that. Well, you know, you're one of those controversial. No, I'm not. Well, I've heard you, and you believe that women should play against women, so you're controversial. That's not controversial.
9: Right.
6: That's
9: right.
6: Even Caitlyn Jenner agrees with me. Oh, we'll get to that later on too. Well, you saw that, right?
9: Yeah.
6: I was hoping, because Caitlyn said there's only one way. There's only one way to solve this problem. And by the way, yes, I will call a person by the name that they give themselves, but Bruce Jenner is a man. But I was hoping that he would say the only way to resolve this is to have men play in the women's league. I was like, please say that. And no, he had to take the non-controversial opinion, which is no, XX should play XX and XY should play XY. That's how you determine it. So,
7: well, how dare you make common sense out of all this.
9: That controversial opinion.
8: Yeah.
9: It's like, I don't hold any controversial opinions.
8: No.
9: Well, you're a conservative. Well, tell me a controversial opinion that I hold.
8: And
9: it's just, it's like, no, it's just, it's common sense. The insanity, you know, you believe that we should protect the border and have an army. Those aren't controversial opinions.
8: No.
9: It's like,
7: you don't believe a child should be able to have irreversible surgery.
9: Right. You're controversial. Didn't you say you're not for children being able to cut off their body parts?
8: Yeah.
9: See, you're a radical.
8: There you have it.
9: I am.
8: That's the argument by the left.
9: Lock cameras coming up.
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9: 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All right, flock cameras. These cameras that exist all over the country that when you drive by, they basically, I mean, there's the company. What do they call it? Flock Safety, I think. Is that the name of the company?
1: Yeah.
9: Flock Safety?
1: Yeah.
9: By the way, they're at intersections and everything else. Now, the local governments have to approve them. You just can't put them there. But they collect every car that goes by. And they save it for a certain amount of time. And it can be used by law enforcement for any type of investigation. It's caused an outcry last couple of weeks. A huge outcry on it. Sort of like the whole red light camera thing. Do you remember when they were talking about, Eric, they were talking about having sensors that would when you went onto a freeway would know, or maybe they were even flock cameras that would catch your car? They weren't flock cameras, but another kind of system that would catch your car, you know, when you enter the highway, and then, or would monitor you as you're going down the highway, and if you got to the next checkpoint that took a picture of your vehicle and you got there in a particular amount of time that meant you were speeding, the goal was to give you a speeding ticket.
1: Yeah.
9: That never went anywhere. Just like a lot of, do red light cameras exist anywhere? I remember they were all over here in Texas. They just disappeared.
1: I sure hope they've disappeared. No, I mean, what I mean is, I know in Texas there, and the remnants, it looks like there, I mean, there's an old camera up there. They didn't, the private sector company that ran them basically, I guess didn't take them down. I don't know if cities required that or not, but in Texas, I don't know that there are any left. I think they're gone. I think they're all gone.
9: You know, the and so you when you look at, for example, as we now know, traffic reports now are done by cameras all over the place. Now, they're regular cameras. They probably can't read your license plate. I don't know if you can zoom them in or do it, but right. they're built to let you know that, you know, well, where you are, and also by cell phone. They also do, I think, they still do the cell phone.
1: Yeah, if you're talking about traffic reports on, right. On the radio and on right. TV, that is done primarily by cell phone pings, and then what they'll do is they'll back that up. If they've got a camera, right. TxDOT cameras in our case, Texas DOT, has cameras in major metro areas.
9: Everywhere,
1: and you can see it, and it comes in handy, especially with weather, when there's right. ice on the roads, you can see which roads are clear. But yeah, they use that, and then they can tell where the traffic is bunched up by cell phone pings. They don't know it's your particular cell phone. They just know it's a group of cell phones that have slowed down or stopped right. or whatever.
9: Now, the flock safety systems say they you know, can read your license plate, scratches on your vehicle.
1: Yeah.
9: They don't take a picture of the person inside of the vehicle. You can't see the person inside of the vehicle, but you can definitely tell the license plate, any scratches, dents on the vehicles, and the make and model of that particular vehicle. And then it's stored for a certain amount of days, and law enforcement can use it. Now, they've tightened up, flock safety systems have said they've tightened up the availability of that. But as we know, crimes have been solved. I believe that the road rage incident, stop the drink, stop the vodka, Gary, on I-20 that we talked about last week. I think flock cameras helped solve that one.
1: Yeah.
9: I'm not sure, but I think I read where it did, but other crimes they have. I saw it were in Dallas. It's been used 64,000 times in investigations. Let me just see. 63,000 times since 2025 in the name of tracking down investigative leads. I was reading an article from WFAA here locally, where in Hood County, the Hood County Constable has said, nope, it's an invasion of privacy. Privacy isn't optional, and mass surveillance isn't how we do things. So they've shut them down and covered them. In Hood County, Texas. I decided to look at the legalities behind it. And one of the things I always looked at was the Supreme Court decision on DUI back in 1990.
1: Mm-hmm.
9: And it was, is that an invasion of privacy? And it was found to be no.
1: Yeah.
9: That if you stop a car, even open a window, you know, to talk to the driver, look at the, you know, you can monitor, you know, the, look, because there's not just a DUI. I haven't seen one in a while. When I first moved here in Texas, it seemed like everywhere I went, at the beginning of the month, there would be, you know, looking for your, you know, your registration and inspection on right. your vehicles. They can do that. There is no privacy when it comes to being outside of your vehicle.
1: Right.
9: By federal law. And even if you are doing it, and even Scalia voted for this, for when it comes to DUI checkpoints, that as long as you're talking about you're doing it specifically for DUI, the federal courts have said that's okay. If you're doing it, for example, to see if somebody's bringing drugs into a neighborhood, major restrictions on that.
1: Right. Yeah.
9: And I find it interesting saying, okay, so if you're talking about a specific traffic crime, you know, you've got to be able to check everybody over. You don't check everybody that's on the road everywhere, but you have to, you know, I don't know if you set a time limit or whatever, but you simply say for the next hour, we're going to stop every car that comes by. Then that's viewed as not targeting an individual.
1: Right.
9: That's how they, you know, they look at it. When it comes to flock cameras existing, you may view that as an invasion of privacy. That may be the opinion that we all have. It's an invasion of my privacy. Why are they doing that? Whatever. It is not legally to take those pictures of each and every car. How you use it afterwards how you store it, how you use it, whether a warrant is required for that. That's where the privacy concerns come in at that point. But I think it's more of a, and I think, for example, whether it's Hood County or whatever, it will be people's opinions, just like it was for red light cameras or whatever, that will either keep them or make them go away. Red light cameras targeted everybody, and everybody could get hit with a traffic ticket on that. The one thing, you're going to have like this, the Hood County constable who said, no, it's an invasion of privacy. You're not going to have that in our county.
1: Right.
9: I can see that opinion happening. I can see the other opinion where they go, no, it actually solved a ton of crimes, and it's not illegal by federal law to do that. There will also be states, I believe, Texas may be one of them, because just like DUI checkpoints, there are 12 states that don't have DUI checkpoints. They say that by the state constitution, it is, you know, a legal invasion of privacy because you're opening up your window to see what you're doing inside.
1: Right.
9: And Texas is one of those states where you cannot have DUI checkpoints. When I lived in Oregon, I don't know if it's still the case now, when I lived in Oregon, I believe they didn't have them either. And I would believe the concept is, for example, in the state of Texas, the police can sit there all day when your car goes by and look to see whether you have a registration.
1: Yeah.
9: Inspection, right. No more. We have no more of the official inspection. But if you have the registration, you've gotten your air pollution.
1: Yeah, we have emissions inspections in the major cities.
9: So I think this is a thing that's not going to be legal, where it will be more the opinion and culture of people as to what they view as privacy, which can be completely different from one state to another, as we have seen.
1: Well, and you think of there's the officer that was accused of in Massachusetts. She was accused of using the department's flock camera to track her ex. That's just an abuse of power or resources, and we'll see what happens with that case. But privacy concerns are always there. There's this thought that you have an inherent right to privacy if you're in public. So you think about any of these closed circuit TV cameras that have been around forever.
9: Mm-hmm.
1: Right. And it's usually in areas where people congregate, like a neighborhood where there are bars, things like that. We, in fact, have one. We have a few of them here, but there's one area in specific that actually had cameras, and then they took the cameras out, and then crime came back up. They put the cameras back in. And business owners were actually the ones who said, and it wasn't the government, and there is a difference, but the business owners said, no, we want these cameras. And I assume, if I'm walking down the street, that businesses have security cameras that are running, that people have doorbell cameras, and you think about, okay. And again, there is a difference between people wanting to protect their own property or a business wanting to protect their own property, and then the use of highways. But when you're using a highway, when you're on the highway, if you're being monitored, the question is, well, legally, if you're charged with something, what are your rights? This was one of the things that came up with red light cameras, that I should be able to face my accuser. I should be able to challenge my accuser.
9: Right.
1: So if it's a police officer that sees you running, a human running a red light, then boom. But when they started sending out these red light tickets saying, here, you got to pay this fine or whatever. People were saying, well, no, because the technology can be flawed. It can be challenged, and it's also a great deal. It was more effort to challenge that.
9: Didn't they also call it a civil violation, not a traffic violation?
1: Right, and that made it, again, more difficult to challenge. And so in some states, they said no more. And so it's, again, it's not just that there are cameras. It's what they're used for. And every locale has the right to decide if they want them. I think it comes down to that.
9: Yeah, I don't believe, by what I've seen in the Supreme Court federal precedent, that they are federally illegal. They may become state illegal.
1: Right.
9: But on the federal level,
1: yeah,
9: I did some research over the weekend using the whole DUI decisions,
1: right,
9: checkpoint decisions
1: right
9: on that.
1: Right.
9: We are Red Eye Radio.
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30: 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They crossed perilous seas, leaving all that they had behind. Their names were McKenna, Gambino, and Wang. They came from different lands, and they spoke different tongues, but they all shared the same dream, America. They came for freedom, for opportunity, and traffic and weather together on the sevens. We won't let them down. So tune in McKenna, Gambino, and Wang for traffic and weather updates on the sevens for your commute. 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
9: We are Red Eye Radio, and he's Eric Carlin, and I'm Gary McNamara. And things getting, some fisticuffs because of the whole flock camera thing. Protesters gathered in Fargo, North Dakota on Saturday to make their voices heard regarding the use of flock cameras by law enforcement, only for the initial peaceful protest to end up in fighting. The protest was primarily organized by a group calling themselves Midnight Mafia, who have been outspoken in their opposition to what they view as invasive levels of surveillance. They spoke of their need for privacy and distrust of the government, and the fact the government would use the information gained in flock cameras solely to fight crime. They didn't believe that. I think there's no end in sight to possible federal overreach, even if you have terrific guardrails, said one concerned citizens. I also don't like the idea of being surveilled wherever I go. The protest ended about 40 minutes after it started when a physical fight broke out between those who were trying to make the event overtly political and those who were trying to keep it nonpartisan.
1: Ah, wow. There you go.

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0: Abbott. Monday is the official expiration of the Memorandum of Understanding, a path toward ending the war between the U.S. and Iran, and neither side has expressed any interest in keeping an agreement that each side accuses the other of violating. In the balance is the fate of the Strait, President Trump saying Friday the U.S. intends to own the Strait of Hormuz. Iran Sunday offered bounties to its military of $30,000 if they capture or kill American troops. Conditions for troops on board the USS Abraham Lincoln are in the spotlight at sea more than 200 days now. Commanders saying conditions have improved, but on ABC, former Marine and now Senator Ruben Gallego said,
1: "There's a deep, deep, deep mistrust of this leadership. The Secretary of Defense is absolutely not qualified to be leading the Department of Defense. And certainly the President has shown that he just doesn't really care about the troops. His lackadaisical attitude about men and women and their deployments, you know, just kind of reflects what he actually thinks about them. He thinks of them more as toys and as ways to basically, you know, show off or show its strength."
0: Hegseth has new orders from the president to substantially reduce U.S. involvement in joint military exercises with South Korea. Trump saying there's no need to provoke North Korea. And besides, he says South Korea hasn't helped America in Iran. Hamas, long considered a terror group by the U.S., sat down Sunday with President Trump's son-in-law Jared Kushner, according to the AP. Kushner set to meet Monday with Benjamin Netanyahu. Indiana's White River is no longer raging, but it comes too late for furniture maker Frank Gounder.
2: "The worst part is everything that I have finished ready is ruined, you know, so all that stuff's going to be trash, and it was a waste of my time and supplies." And
0: 7 people died across the state. Evacuations now in San Diego from a growing wildfire in the Sorrento neighborhood, threatening 200 homes. 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
0: Authorities have now lifted a U.S. security alert that halted avocado exports from Mexico's main avocado-producing state. Russia says it took down 822 Ukrainian drones this weekend, 600 of them aimed toward Moscow. The drones that did get through killed 6 people in one of Kyiv's largest aerial attacks of the war. ABC foreign correspondent Lama Hassan on why this may intensify.
5: The Ukrainian defense minister believes their ballistic missiles will be able to reach Russian territory in 3 to 6 months. So there seems to be no end in sight to the fighting. What is clear is that these latest strikes are a dramatic escalation in this war.
0: Ukraine also coming under attack. Russian drones destroying homes and torching Kyiv's landmark book market. The BBC wants to compel testimony by Donald Trump Jr., Ivanka Trump, and her husband Jared Kushner in connection with his $10 billion lawsuit claiming the BBC defamed him and its reporting about January 6th. The BBC argues the family has personal knowledge and likely records of what happened that day. It apologized for a misleading edit, but maintains Trump was not defamed. Hayden Panettiere has died. She was Claire Bennett on the NBC series Heroes, was in the slasher franchise Scream, was in the series Nashville, a child star on the Disney Channel. Her father telling ABC News she was an incredible light. She would have been 37 Friday. Wayne Cabot, ABC News.
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5: Now, it's Red Eye Radio. Gary McNamara and Eric Harley talk about everything from politics to social issues and news of the day. 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
6: All across America, we are Red Eye Radio. He is Eric Harley and I'm Gary McNamara. Good morning. One more comment here on flock cameras. What did law enforcement do before flock cameras? This is interesting because it involves me. This was back about 15 years ago, and I think you remember this story. Mm-hmm. I was sitting at home one morning, and the doorbell rang, and as I'm walking to the front door, I can see out that there's a police car in front of my house.
7: Mm-hmm.
6: And it says Irving, Texas Police. Well, I don't live in Irving, Texas.
7: Right.
6: So I'm like, this is really interesting.
7: Yeah.
6: Why is there an Irving, Texas, police car in front of my house? And as I open the door, a police officer at the door.
7: Mm.
6: Well, the first thing the police officer says is, hi, Gary. Good. I didn't wake you. And I went, why did you think you would wake me? It was like, I don't know, 11 o'clock or something.
7: Yeah.
6: And he said, because I'm a fan of your show. I'm thinking, oh, okay, this is a police officer. Went a long way to just come to my house and tell me he's a fan of my show.
7: And that's why he was going to arrest you.
6: Yeah, exactly. And a little bit creepy at the moment, but that's not why he was there.
7: Uh-huh.
6: He explained to me, he said there was an accident like a month before on 183. Not an accident, over here at 183, which goes right through Irving, Texas.
7: A fatality involving a hit and run.
6: It was a hit and run, mm-hmm. Right. And the description of the car matched the description of my vehicle.
7: Mm.
6: And, you know, not exactly, but it was close enough where they went. They were going through. This officer was going through. And other detectives, every single vehicle that they started like within a mile radius and kept going out and out and out and out,
7: mm,
6: looking for every single vehicle and going to every single house and asking permission to look at people's cars. Yeah. Now, I had lived about 5 miles when the accident happened. I had lived like 5 miles from there.
7: Mm-hmm.
6: And then I moved and changed my address.
7: Mm-hmm.
6: They saw that. They saw that when the accident happened, my address was 5 miles away.
7: Mm-hmm.
6: And next thing you know, my address is 25 miles away.
7: Mm-hmm.
6: And he knew all of it and said, you know, can I look at the car? Now, it wasn't in the driveway. It was in the garage. And I said, sure. And I said, and he goes in, he goes, walked up, goes, nope, not yours. How do you know? Get into the question. How do you know? And because whoever was hit right where the headlight is. And if you replace the headlight, they can tell.
7: All right.
6: They can tell because of the plastic lens in front.
7: Yeah. Yeah.
6: That there was, you know.
7: Right.
6: We can tell because it wouldn't be because yours, you know. I go, how do you know? He goes, yours is dull. It's like, okay.
8: Like everything in your house, like, Mr. McNamara, and you yourself. It's kind of dull.
6: But I mean, that's how they went every single, and they end up, I remember because I said, let me know if you catch who did it. And they did, remember? We talked about it on the air that day.
7: Yeah.
6: And real, real nice guy. And then I think he retired a short time after. But that's what they did, you know, in flock cameras. They'd be able to immediately just, you know, narrow it down in that time period, you know, as to cars that, you know, if they had a flock camera 2 miles away on both sides of it, you know, who was going around. And then if they had, you know, flock cameras on exits, they would have been able to figure it out a lot quicker.
7: Sure. Yeah.
6: And so, yeah, just what they just figured, I'd throw that out, what they did beforehand.
7: Mm.
6: That.
8: All right. Yeah, it's look, I assume there is surveillance everywhere. What's weird to me are the porch thieves, the package thieves.
6: Yeah.
8: They know there's doorbell cams. They don't care. And quite often they're wearing something that would be recognizable to somebody they know. You know, you see it on the news, and it was seen on the news, and wait a minute, I know somebody who wears that sweatshirt or whatever, you know, but they don't care.
6: Well, I was thinking that, you know, if you take again, the flock safety systems is basically selling whatever, the software, so you can monitor it from a police department. But for example, if one of my neighbor, let's say my neighbor is killed, police will ask every single neighbor, because every single neighbor has a camera, can we look at your cameras? Can we look at, you know, the last?
7: Oh, yeah, yeah.
6: Can we look at that time period?
7: Sure.
6: And then every single car that goes by, if they can identify that car and the license plate or anybody who walks by, they will question.
8: Well, in fact, when with finding Brian Koberger, who killed the four Idaho students, they saw this vehicle on initially in the vicinity, right up close to the home where they were killed. They saw this vehicle, and they were able to get a rough profile, basically knowing that it was kind of a small to mid-size sedan, it looked like. They really couldn't get, because it was at night, what would happen is the headlights of the vehicle would kind of blind out a lot of the details of the vehicle.
6: Mm-hmm.
8: And so they didn't really get anything that was absolute until, and they're going, this requires all the footwork of the detectives who did such a great job, and most often do. They're very thorough. They know what they're doing. They go to local businesses, and they basically found on his way home after committing those murders, they found one stretch of video that was, I don't know, less than 3 seconds, where he goes under a street light. So you see the actual profile, and it was from the side, the actual profile of the vehicle. They were able to narrow it down, and then they, you know, got to the point of having the DNA on the sheath and then matching the car to people who owned, you know, that. They narrow it down to, like they did in your case, they narrowed it down to how many people in this region, in this area, own a vehicle like this. And then they start going door to door if they have to. And so, you know, you look at how many cases are solved through that kind of surveillance. When we think of the flock cameras or anything else, that is a positive. Now it is, again, I believe it's up to the people in those areas whether or not they feel comfortable with those cameras being used, and to what extent they're going to be used.
6: Mm-hmm.
8: Because there are flaws. One of my fears is being falsely accused of a serious crime. You know, it's one thing to get pulled over and the cop says, oh, you were doing, you know, 75. And I was only doing 68. And, you know, that's not being falsely accused. You have a way to challenge that, actually, if you wanted to.
7: But if you're talking about serious crimes and being charged with a serious crime because a vehicle that fits the profile or whatever it might be, or even somebody else operating your vehicle and uses it during for the commission of a crime and then returns your vehicle, maybe borrows your car, mm-hmm. returns your vehicle, you're unaware of it. You know, those kind of things can happen. And usually good police work will prevail. But sometimes people are accused of things. And I understand the whole privacy thing. How much do we want the government tracking every single thing and building profiles of all of our behavior and then storing? We go back to the NSA phone data, right? Which is different. But if you build a profile based on, well, they made these calls and these calls, here's a pattern of calls that tell you what might be going on, and you can build a profile of a person.
6: That implies that you keep, that you use in the future, even if it has nothing to do with that actual crime,
7: exactly.
6: But the algorithm, whatever fits it. I want to make a clear differentiation here between what I was saying about, you know, your people having cameras and somebody like your next door neighbor's murder, whatever,
7: right.
6: That the police would want it. I still don't have to give that to the police. They could get it, but they'd get a warrant in a second for that.
7: Oh, sure.
6: If I didn't give it to them, they'd get a warrant.
7: Yeah.
6: Which is the difference. The police don't need a warrant for flock safety systems to get it. That was part of the things, you know, because they have the access to that database to begin with. And the other thing is, as you mentioned, the woman police officer in Massachusetts that was using the flock cameras to tail her ex.
7: Yeah.
6: You know, this is when the abuses come in. And the thing is, there's no doubt that eventually some level of government somewhere will abuse that technology.
7: When it becomes,
6: there is no doubt.
7: When it becomes systemic abuse of gathering information and deciding, okay, this person has a habit of, and it's not even criminal or risen to any kind of crime at all. There's no specific crime, one crime involved in any of it. But you see, well, this person goes here. They go to a clinical psychologist office, and then from there, they left and went to a gun range.
6: Yeah, exactly. Right.
7: You know,
6: you're thinking the same thing I was thinking.
7: You know, and we're building a profile of the behavior.
6: Can we use that to deny their permit in New York?
7: Yeah. Should we now start surveilling this person? Now, there's also, I mean, in reality, on the other side of that, okay, we've got record or some kind of indication this person bought a ton of weapons and ammunition and then a flight to where an elected official is going to be there. That is a red alert that mm-hmm. the Secret Service should absolutely follow up on. But if we're talking about the everyday events of any individual, of the public in general, you start building profiles and then start asking the question, because in the big government mindset, it is, well, we might be able to prevent something, even if it's not a serious crime involving a fatality or something like that, or a murder. We might be able to prevent this or that if we were able to control people's behavior or monitor them more closely.
6: I saw this
7: and
6: movie.
7: Track that, you know. Yeah, exactly. You know, and
6: except it's not three women floating in some kind of hot tub.
7: Yeah, or weird gel. Yeah. And that's the whole, you know, concern here is how it might be put to use.
6: Building a profile on someone who actually isn't related to a particular crime.
7: Right.
6: If you built a profile on a person that's in the records of a criminal investigation and it's related to that investigation, fine. You know, you're going to do that.
7: Right.
6: This person did that, and, you know, in the investigation of the detectives, that's going to happen.
7: Right.
6: But if it comes because of something that happened and you notice a pattern, well, we just saw that person do that or do that and then go do this, unrelated to this crime, and you built a separate profile outside of that investigation, that's where the problem comes in.
2: Exactly.
6: And when we live in a day when Western nations are putting people in jail for free speech.
7: Yes. Yes. Then there is room for, ultimately, if we're to say, oh, no, this can, you know, go on unchecked, there's going to be a great concern. Because, again, it's not just, like with a red light camera, it was built for a specific type of violation, right? Running a red light, which is dangerous. But the problem was they turned that into a civil fine, and then you weren't able to face your accuser, and some states said, no, we're not going to allow that. This is different. You're building, if you're building profiles, any agency within a jurisdiction decides to build profiles of the moving about of individuals, you know, in their daily commute or whatever they're doing.
6: Or that could be used against your political opposition.
7: It could easily. You know, we're seeing this. And by the way, it will see certain things like bumper stickers. And yes, people still have bumper stickers.
6: Oh, yeah. We'll take, yeah. Bumper stickers. Yeah.
7: You know, and things like that. And oh, well, he has a, you know, he's a rack on the top of the roof. And look, he's driving a large truck. He's got an American flag on the back. You know, clearly a Trump supporter. I mean, those are
6: here's
7: real
6: our
7: things.
6: American flag dossier here.
7: Exactly. So those are the things that actually go on. If you're looking to build profiles and then target individuals for other things, well, we're going to look into this, we're going to look into that, it becomes, I think, a great concern.
6: We are Red Eye Radio.
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6: We are Red Eye Radio. He is Eric Crowley, and I'm Gary McNamara. All right, it's time for our headlines of the weekend. One is a real headline from a real newspaper, and the other one is a fake headline. All right?
7: Okay.
6: But both are worth it. I saw this in the New York Post. I could not stop laughing. Here we go. You ready for this headline?
7: I love the Post.
6: In the doghouse, AOC's sad sack ex, Riley Roberts, walks their pooch in first look since the split news. They broke up 2 years ago.
7: Yeah. Sad sack.
6: But it's the sad sack that got me. The sad sack.
7: Sad sack.
6: It's like, mention the editor sitting there going, look, you know, we've covered, you know, Miranda Devine, they, you know, she had some great stuff, and we've broken some really, you know, big stories out there, and been, you know, they've tried to censor us and everything else and the, you know, the government. But could you add something new? Because, you know, that headline in the doghouse, AOC's ex Riley Roberts walks their pooch in the first look since the split news. We need something to spice that up. Okay. Sad sack.
7: Sad sack. That's right.
6: Throw sad sack in there.
7: I love it.
6: I just and finally from the Babylon Bee, their lead headline. This is the fake headline, but it might not necessarily in the future be fake. Kentucky Derby convenes committee to determine what is a horse?
7: That might be future headline. You're right.
6: Uh-huh.
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39: At one point or another, I'm willing to bet you've turned to an AI chatbot to ask about something that ails you. But here's something that might surprise you. Your doctor is probably using AI too. In fact, one company, Open Evidence, claims more than 100 million Americans were treated last year by a doctor using its platform. Sure enough, I've been using these tools myself at the hospital, along with many of my peers. We lean on them to keep up with the fire hose of new research, to draft notes, even to write arduous letters to insurance companies. Mostly it's a good thing, frees us up to focus on you. But there are real concerns, especially with regards to your private health information. So I think the question is fair to ask. Are you using AI in my care? Has it been approved? And how do you make sure it's accurate? These are questions you can ask your doctor. I'm Dr. Sanjay Gupta, helping you live a better life.
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6: And he is Eric Harley and I'm Gary McNamara. 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All right, now looking at that story in the New York Post where they called AOC's ex a sad sack. Yeah. I don't think so. I think he dodged a big bullet. Sorry, New York Post. I think you got the story wrong.
2: Yeah.
6: It should be, thank God you got away from her. Now, I don't know what his personality is like.
2: Yeah.
6: But man, oh man. But the funny thing is, they're doing it like it's a break. The first look at him since the breakup. They broke up 2 years ago.
2: Yeah.
6: So I found that
2: You know what?
6: Funny.
2: But then again, maybe he's been in hiding for 2 years.
6: Oh, depression?
2: Yeah.
6: Mass depression.
2: I can't believe. Or embarrassment. I can't believe I went out with her for the longest time.
6: So I was looking at that headline on social media, and this thing was the next thing that just happened to come up. I just saw this a minute ago. 16 hours ago from PETA, People for the Ethical Treatment of Animals.
2: Right.
6: I'm not making this up. And they have a picture of sardines on a plate. Sardines are someone, not a snack. Sardines are not an ingredient in the latest fading beauty trend or quick snack. They are individuals who want to navigate the ocean, interact with others, and experience lives of their own. Leave them out of your skincare routine and off your plate.
2: Wow. Okay,
6: I'm looking here. Let me see. Okay, 1, 2. Oh, my gosh. I've gone through 10 now.
2: Okay.
6: All
2: right.
6: Not one supports them. I'm through 20 now. I'm going through. Not one single person supports them.
2: Wow.
6: It's so funny. One guy writes, okay, who puts sardines on their skin? Seems fishy. And goes, no, eating it for the benefits of your skin. I guess fish oil helps your skin.
2: Yeah, you know, right.
6: So there you go. I saw that one. I had to mention it. Okay, we've got to cover this one because it sort of proves the point that we've made that the media has become political activists. And it's a story. Fox had it, and then he also did an interview on a podcast. This is the whole story that came out really over the weekend about former ABC News correspondent Terry Moran. And we'll get to the thing that he said about Fauci, that he was going to do a story on the lab leak.
2: Yeah.
6: What he was told is, you know, he couldn't do it. And what he was told was Fauci. Fauci read the script and said, But it's where he admitted on Friday that his longtime network was liberal and struggled to understand President Donald Trump's supporters because its newsroom lacked political viewpoint diversity. The co-host of the Fifth Column podcast, Michael Moynihan, asked Moran directly, is ABC News a liberal institution? Yes, but I think like a lot of mainstream media, it's because of a lack of viewpoint diversity. That was one of the problems in covering Trump. Nobody had voted for him. He said he attempted to challenge the prevailing newsroom perspective by circulating internal messages about the network's Trump coverage. By the way, this was debated later on. I sent out these, hey, we should be fair to Trump internal emails, Terry Moran said. I heard from people, some engineers, maybe an occasional producer, who said, thank you. An ABC News staffer told Fox News Digital after Moran's departure that the veteran correspondent had clashed internally with liberal colleagues, but that his social media post left the network with no other option. Remember, he was let go because, or he contract was not renewed because he said Chief of Staff Stephen Miller was a world-class hater. Mm. And the network said that post violated his their policies, whatever.
0: Mm-hmm.
6: There was a lot of flack when they said that, by the way.
0: Right.
6: But he said during Friday's interview, Moran drew a distinction between fairness and objectivity while discussing how journalists should cover Trump's attempt to change longstanding political norms. There is no such thing as objectivity in journalism, he said. But I would put my work at ABC News out there as extraordinarily fair. Media Research President David Bozell said Fox News told Fox News Digital that Moran spent years criticizing Trump and rejected Moran being an innocent observer of the bias. Terry Moran spent years proving ABC News is a liberal institution, including smearing Trump as a Führer. Mm. Bozell said, now he admits the newsroom has zero pro-MAGA journalist and lives in a media bubble. Spare us a newfound candor. Moran was not an innocent observer of the bias. He now acknowledges he was one of the most enthusiastic practitioners.
2: Yeah. I mean, look, we know it. It's very obvious. The greatest concern is how much people care. Because if you're an activist, you want the anchor of whatever media you watch to be an activist in your same mission, whatever you're trying to do, whatever your convictions are. That's what it comes down to. It used to be, and Walter Cronkite eventually said it, well, yeah, we were biased, but we just felt like we were doing the right thing.
6: We did it in a more subtle way.
2: You know, I mean, he didn't say it this way because it came later that people use this phrase. We wanted to be on the right side of history. You know, we wanted to, you know, do the basic. And again, I'm paraphrasing. You know, we thought we were correct in doing these things. Well, then you fast forward to today, it's full on activism. Whether you look at Welker on Meet the Press or any of them,
6: mm-hmm.
2: There's no way around that. This is the biggest problem that Barry Weiss has at CBS. We've been saying from day one, from the time they announced it, we don't know how she's going to populate a newsroom. You know, they've announced some new additions to 60 Minutes, and we'll see where that goes. You're not, the problem that she faces is you're not going to change the fundamentals of who these individuals are. It's not going to, you know, one thing that Tim Russert, you know, who, look, he was, I don't know if he was a blue dog Democrat or, you know, how he would describe himself today had he lived. But he did the work he was supposed to do. And that's all I care about. I don't care if you go to a rally in your personal time. I don't care if you, you know, it doesn't matter. None of that matters to me if you're doing good work. Because I don't know Barry Weiss. I don't know personally. I know the work that she has done in later years, including the Twitter files, and you look at wanting to find the truth. True journalism, I've said this a lot, true journalism has a very critical role in a free society.
6: But you can do it without being, as they call, partisan like Russert did it. He simply brought up,
2: yep,
6: here's what you said in the past, here's what you're saying now. And it doesn't make sense.
2: Explain it, and then right. Keep asking right. The questions.
6: You didn't explain it.
2: Right.
6: Here it is. Now, that would be viewed as partisan today.
2: Oh, yeah.
6: But it's not political. If you're simply taking somebody and what they claim their opinion was and brought it up now. You want a case of of, I don't want to spend a lot of time on it. We'll probably talk about it through the end of the week. The Cambridge professor that died, Jason Arday, and a lot written on him, and you know that he had, you know that he had plagiarized and everything else, and they think he probably committed suicide. He was the youngest professor at Cambridge, was the head of DEI, promoted critical race theory and everything else, and so much of what he said about his own life, his experiences, he plagiarized a ton of stuff. Even the liberal media figured it out. And what you saw over the weekend from a lot of liberal media, it's a shame how everybody went after him for these allegations.
0: Yeah.
6: You know, and then his family doing the same thing. And he even in the last statement that he made or to someone said, I just can't handle. It's just so oppressive what I'm getting. Mm. But you lied.
0: Yeah.
6: You plagiarized and you lied about your life and everything else.
0: Yeah.
6: You know, and for a reporter to put it that way without talking about the fact that if you do something wrong, and you're called on it, and you commit suicide because of, now it's still not the official cause of death, but they believe that's what it is.
0: Mm-hmm.
6: You decide you're going to check out because of it. It's not the fault that somebody discovered your lie.
0: Right.
6: That's what I look at and go, that's political activism. When you don't put it in context, you can say the family is furious at people that have done this, but the fact is, the allegations here says he plagiarized this, he plagiarized this, he lied about this, he lied about this, he lied about this. And then the discussion gets into the fact that, okay, he only got his position because of DEI. His life was a lie. And his work was a lie because it was plagiarized.
0: Right.
6: If you're going to be fair, you can bring up that the family is furious at the criticism, but then you bring up what the specific criticism is and whether it was valid or not.
0: Right.
6: And a lot, and I saw a few media outlets didn't do that. But I want to get to Terry Moran, though, talking about the Fauci, about him wanting to do something on the lab leak early on. And here it is.
3: I will tell you the story of the one time that I did feel the heavy hand of censorship in my work at ABC News. So shortly after, it was COVID. So it was like early in 2021, maybe January, February. I'm seeing online and elsewhere people that I thought were smart and serious, Jamie Menzel mostly saying, and others, maybe this leaked from the lab. And I was like, well, that's interesting. So I went to Nightline. I said, hey, you know, I'd like to do a story on, and they were like, great. Yeah, let's do it. So we just across the board, we talked to, you know, molecular virologists. We talked to people in the Trump administration who had been in the Trump administration. We broke a little news that that lab had been funded by the Chinese military, despite the bad lady saying no, it hadn't. Mm-hmm. And that came from the security, a tip from inside the one of the three-letter agencies in the government. And we kind of laid it out. And at the end of the day, my own personal feeling was, you know, I thought it's probably a little bit more likely it's natural. But if you told me it had leaked from the lab, fine. And it's probably not cooked up. It's probably not a Frankenvirus. But I didn't reach that conclusion. I just laid it out. And we're ready to go. And the day that it's supposed to air, it gets reviewed. And it comes back to me. And it is incomprehensible. And I've never been angrier. I'm in the booth.
6: These lawyers?
3: Lawyer standards. And I was told, Fauci.
0: Oh?
3: And I said, I can't do this, and they're going to air, and they, you know, it's a 15-minute piece or whatever, and I'm cursing and screaming in the booth.
0: And this is day of?
3: Day of air. And I'm just absolutely livid beside myself. And I tried to be a good colleague that way. It's important to be respectful of somebody on the other end of that mic taking it in New York, so they were, and the editor, I've never watched that story and never want to, because it wasn't mine, I didn't think, and because, most importantly, because it was incomprehensible. They'd put so many caveats in there and so many that, and it was so legalized. And
4: wait, so they took the story that you did and either sent a copy of a transcript or a copy of video to Anthony Fauci?
3: It would have been the script.
6: There you go. Wow. We are Red Eye Radio.
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6: He's our crony, and I'm Gary McNamara. You know what's great, but still a little weird for me when I think about all the former Democrats out there, or people that are still Democrats that have verified everything that we have said over the years. You know, whether it's the Barry Weisses, the Michael Schellenbergers, the Matt Taibbis, the Alan Dershowitzes, the Jonathan Turley's out there, the Terry Moran out there, Bill Maher. Did you see Bill Maher coming out going, you know, George Bush's whole thing on Social Security to, you know, to come off your accounts, that wasn't a bad idea.
1: Right.
6: He was against it when it came out.
1: Well, remember, Britt Hume used to work for ABC for years. Remember that?
6: Oh, yeah. I forgot about that.
1: Yeah.
6: Wow.
1: And
6: wow.
1: And
6: that's right.
1: And John Stossel started being an investigative reporter.
6: He was a liberal.
1: He thought he was going to go out and help the world, save the world, right?
6: Yeah.
1: And then all of a sudden, he started asking questions and learning things. Next thing you know, he's a libertarian.
6: David Horowitz. He started out as a liberal.
1: You know, exactly. Yeah. So it's really interesting to see these types of individuals go through that transformation by learning the facts.

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0: Seth, to substantially reduce joint U.S.-South Korean military exercises, citing his, quote, very good relationship with North Korea's Supreme Leader Kim Jong-un. Trump also says the long-standing enemy has been unthreatening and respectful towards America during his presidency. The president's Truth Social post comes 2 days after North Korea threatened a strong response to the drills. Andrea Fujii, ABC News.
1: The AP says President Trump's son-in-law, Jared Kushner, met Sunday in Egypt with the leader of Hamas, a day before his scheduled meeting with Israel's prime minister. Ukraine carrying out one of its largest air attacks on Russia in the 4 years since President Putin began the war. ABC foreign correspondent Lama Hassan.
2: This was a massive attack, the Russian defense ministry saying it destroyed more than 800 Ukrainian drones overnight. Moscow's mayor adding that some 600 drones were detected heading toward the Russian capital, shooting down a third of them, but still at least 7 people across Russia were killed.
1: Word to ABC News, Hayden Panettiere, star of the TV series Heroes in Nashville and many other roles, has died. Just days before what would have been her 37th birthday, her father, Skip, telling ABC News she was an incredible light, a force of nature who brought joy and love to all who knew her. You're listening to ABC News.
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1: Democrats are switching up the primary calendar for 2028. No longer will Iowa and New Hampshire vote first. ABC's Stephen Portnoy.
5: Democrats aiming to shake things up and let voters know ahead of the critical midterms that they're listening, putting South Carolina at the front of the line, giving its large black electorate the first presidential pick. The DNC's move would take Iowa out of the early Democratic contests and put New Hampshire third. Party officials in those states pushing back.
1: Swinging to the top of the box office again this weekend and almost setting the record.
6: I'm Spider-Man.
7: Spider-Man Brand New Day collected another $70 million this weekend, enough for the top spot at the box office and pushing the film's total gross over $2 billion. With just 3 weeks in theaters, it's become the second fastest movie ever to hit the $2 billion mark behind Avengers Endgame in 2019.
8: I can still save them.
7: Meanwhile, Christopher Nolan's The Odyssey added another $23 million for second place. Rounding out the top three was the dinosaur action thriller The End of Oak Street with $20 million. Mike Dubusky, ABC News.
1: This week, Raleigh will consider a teen curfew that the police chief Rico Boyce says is coming in the nick of time.
9: We're about to head to school. So we know we're going to have Friday night football. We know we got the state fair coming up. We know we have Halloween on a Saturday night.
1: We start this week with triple-digit heat from Dallas to New Orleans, Little Rock to OKC. Wayne Cabot, ABC News.
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3: All across America, we are Red Eye Radio. He is Eric Harley and I'm Gary McNamara.
4: Hi.
3: Why we are doomed? We haven't said that in a while.
4: Just one more reason as to why we are doomed.
3: Why we are doomed.
4: Yeah.
3: CBS News poll. Would you approve? Oh, by the way, good morning and all that other crap.
4: Yeah, blah, blah, blah. Happy weekend with the station that cares. Yada, yada, yada, yada, yada. We're here for you. Blah, blah, blah, blah, blah. Always thinking of you, the listener.
3: Right. Good weekend, everything else. It's hot in Texas.
4: Yeah, more heat this week.
3: Right, exactly.
4: Blah, blah, blah, blah, blah, blah, blah. Everybody forgetting it's August, apparently. Blah, blah, blah, blah, blah.
3: All right. CBS News poll. Would you approve or disapprove of government price controls? Approve. Democrats, 75%. Independents, 62%. Republicans, 54% of Republicans answered that question. Would you approve or disapprove of government price controls? This is the problem with the Republican Party that we have talked about for the longest time. You know, this is the, you know, in 2006, and again, in I have voted in every Republican primary. As I said, the last time I think I remember voting for a Democrat was a highway department supervisor, but I think the Republican was charged with the crime. This goes way, way, way, way back years ago. He was charged with some kind of crime. But that was in, that was 30, 40 years ago.
4: Yeah.
3: As we have said all along, if I was a Republican and somebody said, you're a rhino, I'd go, absolutely I am.
4: Uh-huh.
3: I'm way more conservative as to where the populist liberal portion of the Republican Party is going.
4: Oh, yeah.
3: I'd wear that with a badge of pride. And if you're somebody who's saying, I'm not a rhino, I'm a Republican because I promote liberal ideology, well, then that should be a badge of shame.
4: Yeah.
3: For you.
4: Right.
3: 54% of Republicans believe in price controls. And it was fascinating because I was looking at some of the debate going back and forth on social media. And somebody's, it was Frank, a bunch of people have posted it. But the first one I saw was Frank Luntz. I was on the plane coming back. And by the way, you know, flying back from New York on a Sunday morning is a great time to do show prep.
4: Oh, yeah.
3: There's nothing to bother me at all.
4: Yeah.
3: But when I saw Frank Luntz, you know, was talking about, and somebody sat there and said, because I think Frank Luntz said, this show's majority are for price caps. And somebody wrote, see, you're just an idiot. It's price controls, not price caps.
4: Oh, like, well, that's completely different.
3: It's like, hey, this guy just got blasted by everyone. What are you talking about?
4: Wow.
3: Wow. You know, but you look at it, and we said it all along. You know, what's one of the price caps that both people that are viewed like Josh Hawley as a conservative, what's the price cap he's talked about?
4: On credit cards.
3: Capping the interest rate on credit cards to 10%.
4: Yep.
3: Right. And, you know, and it just shows you how economically illiterate. If you say you're for government price controls and you're a Republican, you have no clue as to how economics works. Zero, none. You have no history. Now, look, the Democrats and independents, Democrats are crazy. Republicans aren't supposed to be crazy. They're not supposed to be completely and totally ignorant as to how economics works.
4: Well, inevitably, it was going to get to this point. Inevitably, as they moved the Republicans further and further left, we were going to get to this point. See these kind of numbers. Yeah. And that's what you're seeing.
3: Well, when you have President Trump promoting proudly the government taking equity in corporations instead of saying, just let them fail.
4: Right.
3: Let them fail.
4: Right.
3: Let them fail.
4: Right.
3: Let them fail. When you have both J.D. Vance and the president promoting the fact that the government should have equity and ownership in large corporations like AI, as we said, there's going to be a price to pay down the road for that because now you've made it easier for Democrats to promote and say, they're calling us communist socialists. My God, your two biggest leaders in the Republican Party are talking socialism and communism as a good thing.
4: Yes.
3: And there's no revolt in the Republican Party at all. Everybody's completely and totally silent.
4: Yep. Yep. I mean, you would think there would be a big back and forth on social media about this, and it really didn't play out that way. And it doesn't play out. It didn't play out that way because more and more you see the Republican Party and you ask yourself, like, On Capitol Hill, why are our representatives, why are the GOP members of the Senate going further and further left? It used to be that, you know, we had a few to worry, just a couple, two, three, maybe four to worry about in the Senate. You know, Susan Collins, Murkowski, the same old thing, same old. But now, you get now very clearly where the party is going further and further left. And I don't see a big pushback on this.
3: No.
4: I mean, you'll see a nudge here and there.
3: Mm-hmm.
4: You know, we need to primary Susan Collins or Murkowski. And it's like,
3: with what?
4: Who are you going to put in there? Because we have said this, it's the same thing as with term limits. Well, who do you think the rank and file are going to vote for? They want the people. Murkowski and Collins keep winning because the people support it.
3: Yeah.
4: If in Missouri, those people feel like Josh Hawley, that's the reason Josh Hawley won.
3: Yeah.
4: He's not one of those crazy Democrats. Maybe he is.
5: Goes back to his predecessor.
3: But no, we know Eric knows he's not a Democrat.
5: Yeah,
3: we're going back to what's her name? I can't think of her name at the moment. I can see her face. I can't think of her name.
5: Oh, she's not one of those.
3: Yeah,
5: how? She's not one of those crazy Democrats.
3: Claire McCaskill.
5: Yeah, Claire McCaskill. Thanks.
4: Yeah, and so it's funny because I had to repeat the commercial in my head. I had to actually go through the commercial script in my head because we referred to the commercial Claire McCaskill was running and she wanted to separate herself from the rest of the Democrats, and she had these two guys talking, you know, well, hi Bob, hi Bill, who are you going to vote for? I'm voting for Claire McCaskill. She's not one of those crazy Democrats. And we said, look, this is how it works. Those words were coming back in their internal call-outs. Crazy Democrats. We don't like the crazy Democrats. Well, apparently they do.
3: Well,
4: because Josh Hawley won,
3: but everything is relevant. Well, he, I mean, on a lot of stuff, the culture wars, he's not.
4: Yeah, yeah,
3: And yet, and by the way, at that point, that was basically, let's be intellectually honest, that was on the culture wars.
4: Oh yeah,
3: sure, that was more on the culture wars, because nothing there is nothing when you look at the fiscal situation in the United States right now, mm-hmm. there is nothing where you could sit there and you can say that the Democrats are, well, I guess you can now say the Democrats are crazy on it. The Republicans, when it comes to spending, are approaching crazy.
4: Well, but this is the thing. If you're if you're at the point where you're pushing for government control of profits for corporations.
3: Oh, yeah, I was talking more about the debt
4: but
3: budget, whatever.
4: That, to me, you're in crazy Democrat territory.
3: Yeah.
4: And so, you know, this is exactly what happens when
5: I won't say when the public allows. I was about to say that, but no, this is where the public is. And more, and if you get more and more support for socialism, I expect 28 to, I expect to hear the words single payer system again. We'll hear somebody talk about it. How far it will go, yeah. I don't know. But we will definitely hear that discussion in 28.
3: You know, when you're as old as I am, and you remember
5: and
3: the 70s.
5: Really, really, really, and, really, really, really old.
3: And you remember the 70s.
5: You don't buy green bananas.
3: And the price controls, the price caps on gasoline. What happened? What happened?
5: Well, it kept the prices high.
3: The prices were capped.
5: Mm-hmm.
3: But what happened? You had lines a mile long.
5: Yeah. Yeah.
3: You had odd even days where you could go. There was a gasoline shortage.
5: And
3: when you put price controls on, you get less of the product every single time in recorded economic history. You get less available to you.
5: And you don't get there is no requirement for them to drop the price down. Only competition dictates that you should do that.
3: Right.
5: Hawaii started that.
3: Yep.
5: Hawaii started the whole price controls, price caps on gasoline, on fuel. Well, the prices hovered right near that cap. Where in other parts of the nation, and I do understand.
3: Yeah.
5: It is different in Hawaii because everything's more expensive, given that they have to ship everything to the islands. But they kept those prices close to the cap.
3: Yeah.
5: For as long as that cap was in place. And as long as you do that, as long as you create these rules, let's go back to credit card companies. Cap it at 10%. What does that mean? Credit lines for a lot of people go away completely. And then for the people who have been responsible with their credit lines, paid everything on time, they've used their credit cards for whatever it is, their miles, or it's maybe more secure because the credit card companies, you know, will protect you and have protection when it comes to fraud, that kind of thing. Anytime you see a situation like that, there's going to be a drawdown of credit lines so people don't have, in the case of an emergency, you have a flat tire, you have something go on, and you need to spend $500 to $1,000. Now, you can say, well, then they should have $1,000 in savings. Yeah, true. But that's not the way it works. And so when credit lines are drawn down, what happened when we saw the Democrats basically approach such an idea? You saw the payroll loan companies pop up all over the U.S., and they're charging, I don't know what the interest rate is on those.
3: A poll of Groundwork Collaborative and Project Borrowers shows nearly two-thirds of U.S. voters, 64%, support capping credit card interest rates at 10%, even if it reduces card rewards or tightens approval. However, other surveys like Wallet Hub poll show lower general backing when factoring in strict credit card restrictions. When you actually say, okay, when you simply say, well, we're going to lower it to 10%. We love it. Now, we know what happened during the credit card Bill of Rights.
5: Right.
3: Remember when they were capping late fees and stuff like that?
5: Yeah.
3: Millions of people lost their credit card.
5: And payday loans came about.
3: And payday, exactly. Well, they were there already, but I mean, they increased. And then it was like, well, payday loans are out there charging. You know, you shouldn't be charging whatever it would be, 30% for a late fee here or whatever the fee would be.
5: Mm-hmm.
3: Oh, okay, let's go for 400% APR for a payday loan.
5: Right.
3: But why? Because the president has said it too. Remember, he agreed with Josh Hawley.
5: Oh, yeah.
3: Why didn't they do it? It would have affected retail consumerism in the market. That's the one strong point over the last year and a half has been people are still spending money by using their credit cards, and credit card is credit card debt, retail debt like that has skyrocketed. if you take that out, you seriously affect the economy, is their fear.
5: Well, and we can, if you want to, you know, narrow it down to just the recent years, the COVID years up until now. And Jamie Dimon talked about this because as the CEO of Chase Bank, JP Morgan Chase, they're able to monitor how much people have in savings. And the savings started to build when people didn't have to spend money on commuting because they were working from home. They were giving government money because of COVID. And their savings started to build. As that savings was drawing down, and I think it was between December of 22 and summer of 23, if I recall correctly. But he said in the next 6 months, that savings basically is going to be depleted by the average person. What happens after savings are depleted? Because if you're counting on the savings to supplement your income, it's not necessarily frivolous spending. You're not going out and just, you know, buying things that you don't need. You're filling in the budget gap. And when you run out of that money in savings, you're going to start turning to credit cards. And credit card use has gone up dramatically. You know, again, if you keep it relative to what we have seen. Look, the credit card use in the 80s is really what boomed the mall industry. For those under the age of 60, a mall was a building that had multiple stores in it. And they, each of the department stores decided to then pair with financial arms, and they used to extend credit, but it was a card that you had to use in their store. You couldn't use their credit card across the hall in the other stores. And it was actually a great marketing tool, but people spent like crazy. It expanded the economy. You can say whether or not it's a good idea personally to spend and create that kind of debt. But if you're talking about the economy, you want to draw it down in terms of retail spending. This is one sure way to do it.
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3: We are Red Eye Radio. He is Eric Carlin. I'm Gary McNamara. So when just asked the question, do you believe government should cap credit card rates at 10%? It was like 64% of the public thinks it's a great idea.
5: Yeah.
3: And as we said, overall, with the government having price controls in general, it's the same thing. It's way up there, including 54% of Republicans are for it. Now, Wallet Hub did a poll, and they basically talked about the consequences, because the one poll on the credit card said, well, you might lose the perks. You know, like the perks like points and stuff like that. And, you know, the vast majority, 64%, said, well, we'd rather have the 10% than the perks.
5: Right. Right. Yeah, yeah.
3: Then Wallet Hub did the actual reality survey.
5: Uh-huh.
3: 37% don't support a 10% cap on credit card interest rates if only people with excellent credit card credit gets approved.
5: Yeah.
3: Nearly 2 in 5 Americans don't support a 10% credit card cap. Okay, so that means still the majority do?
14: Hmm.
5: Interesting.
14: Okay. Albuquerque, where your I-25 exit moves every Tuesday. 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
3: And I'm Gary McNamara along with Eric Harley. Okay, we got it straightened out on the whole the polling on credit card interest rates coming up in just a minute.
5: 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And maybe we'll share your story right here soon.
3: Okay, I just saw a couple of stories contradict each other, but I found the majority of stories say that the Wallet Hub survey shows Americans are skeptical about making credit card rates 10% when told of the reality of what would happen. Only about 2 in 5 Americans support a 10% cap on credit card interest rates if only those with excellent credit are approved for the special rate and you lose your credit card.
5: And that's exactly what would happen.
3: Which is the reality of it. You lose your access to credit. But when the question is asked without the consequences, the full consequences, because it was, well, would you, if they took away your perks, would you go for the 10%? Then that actually is not the question.
5: Right.
3: The question is, would you have access to credit?
5: Right.
3: Now, for me, I, you know, the one of the best things ever is that really my first, what I call, I mean, you know, cleaning the toilets was a real job. Mm-hmm. Anybody would probably say, well, you can't discount that one if your first job was a cleaning toilets.
5: Mm-hmm.
3: When I went to work for the bank and was a bill collector all during college, changed everything in me. I mean, it changed everything. And I've just never been somebody. I probably was not as conservative as my parents were coming out of the Depression, but then they had no credit cards at that point.
5: Right.
3: And I said, the only
5: credit... actually a guy named McNamara that started the whole thing. True story. He started
3: Diners Club. Yeah, Diners you're right. Club. You're right. Yes.
5: One night he forgot his wallet. And then he made a deal with the restaurant owner and then I guess paid him interest. I don't know what happened, but he came up with the Diners Club card and the rest is history.
3: Yeah.
5: Yeah.
3: And so when the only credit card that I ever got into, I remember I had something major on my car going. I didn't have the, you know, this is when I was pretty poor.
5: Yeah.
3: And I took out $1,500 and I paid it. I don't know how many months. I can't remember how many months. But I remember seeing the interest rate on it.
5: Yeah.
3: I already didn't want to do it knowing that I couldn't pay it off in 2 months.
5: Right.
3: And now with me, with my, you know, with the credit cards I have, the ones I really use are, you know, the Amazon card that gets you, what, 5% back?
5: Right.
3: And yeah. I'm always, it's like, you know, I put something in yesterday. It's like, zero.
5: Mm-hmm.
3: I got the credit, the 5% back, you know, for that particular product, but I pay that credit card off every month. And for the airlines, I mean, I have one of the airline cards. I use that for almost everything else. And I can't tell you how many free flights I have gotten.
5: Yeah.
3: And how many points I have. I think right now I have about 700,000 points.
5: Wow.
3: I made a first class, because you just don't pick any flight because sometimes they're just completely totally unreasonable. Mm. I made a first class trip for $51,000.
5: Mm.
3: So you think about if I've got $700,000,
5: yeah,
3: how many you could, but that's first class. If I would have gone coach on that, it probably would have been $30,000.
5: Yeah.
3: Right. And so, but I'm getting ready to pay it off here, you know, in a week, whatever I owe, you know, from the last couple of months. And then any big expenditure I want, I will put on the day after I get my statement or the statement is produced, because then I have 2 full months to pay it back.
5: Mm-hmm.
3: That's how I use
5: my
3: credit card. So I don't care what the interest rate is.
5: Right.
3: I could care less.
5: Right.
3: But that lesson when I had to, and I don't know how long it took me to pay it off, 3 or 4 months, but every time I had to pay the interest on that, it just drove me crazy.
5: You know what really, for me, kept me at bay with that, and I've never had ever one late payment, but it's that fear. That, because you would always get, you would always see it in pop culture, like on TV shows or whatever, you know, they come, if you default on your, you know, your payments or whatever, they start coming in and repossessing your furniture, they grab your TV, whatever you bought with the credit, you know, and I don't think they do any of that anymore, with the exception of vehicles and, of course, houses. But it was, you know, that idea, because I thought, that was just embedded in my mind. And I was seeing it as a kid, and I was thinking, and when I got my first card, and I still have that card and never use it, and they charge me $20 a year because I never use it, and I pay it gladly. In fact, it's coming up in September. It comes up next month. And I've had it for the 35, 36 years. And I just remember, okay, here's what I'll do. Try and, you know, start building credit, and then I'll buy, let's say, $50 in groceries. But I'm not going to buy anything else until I pay that $50, right? I'll buy some gas, but I'm not going to buy anything else until I pay that, because I was always afraid in the back of my mind, even though the reality was eventually, you know, I learned the reality is, no, they're not going to come repossess everything. But I didn't. Bankruptcy also sounded the worst to me. I knew nothing about it to begin with, but, and I know a lot of people have to go through it, but it's, in my mind, it was the court saying, okay, you owe us everything. We're going to liquidate everything you have. You know, bring all of your belongings, or we'll come to your house and auction everything off, and, you know, that kind of thing. And I thought to myself, this is not an option. If I don't have the money to pay for it, I can't borrow too far into the future. And that was always a big deal
3: for me. Well, it's the culture that both you and I were brought up in. I was telling my brother over the weekend, you know, because he was like, you know, where was Eric born? And I said, well, I mean, Nebraska, right?
5: Yeah, Omaha, Offutt Air Force Base.
3: Yeah, you're born in Nebraska. So, but
5: yeah,
3: the majority of where he has lived, you know, when he was young, was the southern border, and I grew up on the northern border. And I said, we always chuckle with each other, you know, about how, what similar mindset, you know, you grew up on one border, I grew up on the other border,
5: yeah,
3: and we have we think the same.
5: Yeah.
3: We have a lot of the same opinions on the issues,
5: right,
3: but we process thoughts the same way.
5: But also in life, our life choices in terms of, you know, finances and things like that,
3: well, that's,
5: are similar.
3: Yeah. That's part of the culture.
5: Yeah, sure.
3: That's, but we grew up, and that, I said, we grew up in the same kind of financial culture that our parents did,
5: yeah,
3: and we just, you don't take on debt. There is a thing called, in the culture that we were brought up in, debt shame.
5: Yeah.
3: Not being able to pay your debt shame. You would do anything to pay. You'd work 2 jobs, 3 jobs. It didn't matter.
5: Yeah.
3: There was an incredible amount of shame for not taking care of the things that you need to take care of. There was no gray area there.
5: No.
3: It was absolute. You just, you did it. And so there was a panic. There's always been a panic for me, and I will say that this majority of how I think financial things, my mother thought the same way, but it came from my father. Right. I only had one car loan in my life for $4,000, and I paid that off here within a few months. And when I buy cars, I don't think I can get away with buy a car from my dealership this time. But I bought two cars, the last two cars from the same dealership, and both I paid cash for. I just I save up, but I made the deal, and I never said it, but they just assumed I was going to do payments. So the final amount was what the payments were going to be, and they said, "So I mean, how long do you want to stretch this out over?" And I said, "Well, one day." "What do you mean one day?" I go, "I'm paying cash." The last time. They were a little bit perturbed with me.
1: Yeah.
3: I'm like, why they were angry with me because I didn't tell them. I did not lie to them. I would never do that. I'm just not in any kind of transaction. I'm going to lie to anybody. It's just I know because the vast majority of people finance a car. They just assumed I was financing the car. I never told them.
5: Well, the last truck that I bought, I just recently got another truck. But the last truck before that I bought, I actually went through the financing and everything else, and I have a family member who works for the corporation who owns a ton of dealerships. So I got the family deal, right? I got the employee discount.
3: You got the putty inside deal?
5: Yeah. High five.
3: Wow.
5: High five.
3: He got the inside deal.
5: I got the undercoating. But, you know, they said it's a sale price. But it's not the cash price. The cash price actually would have been higher. They said the sale price because they make money from their own and they have their own financial arm. They can shop around different financial arms, as people know, when you go into finance a vehicle. But I actually qualified for the company's financial arm to get a loan. And then 2 weeks before the first payment was due, I paid it off. And so it didn't, I got the deal, the sales deal, because here's the deal, right? You go in and I don't know how many dealerships do this. I don't know if they do it on every vehicle. It was a brand new vehicle. And they said, you know, because I know the guy in finance and he told me, here's how it works. You know, we know that if you pay this out over whatever, 60 months, you know, I think they go up to 90, 84, 90, the 70 something, 84 months now.
3: Wow.
5: And so if you do that, we're going to make this discount money that we on the price here that we apply. We're going to make that back, of course, if you pay it out as most people do. And I told him right then, well, that's not going to happen because I'll be paying this before the first payment is due. As soon as it posts on the account, I'm paying it off. And I did. And he knew that, and he said, there's no problem there. No, there's no penalty for the early payoff. So I got the discount. So that's one way to do it if you've got cash and they're offering a discount for financing. Go through the financing and then pay it off for that first payment.
3: We are Red Eye Radio.
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3: We're Red Eye Radio. He's Eric Cronin. I'm Gary McNamara. By the way, when they talk about college loans to Eric, and it's like, well, these are young kids. When I was 18, as I've always said, I took out, and this goes back a long time ago, I did not want to go into debt when I went to college. That's why I worked probably 55 hours a week. I worked two separate jobs and went to college full time.
5: Yeah.
3: I didn't want to get into debt, but I got offered $1,000, you know, $1,000 student loan the first year. And I go, I don't want to take it. My dad goes, no, take it. I go, why? He says, you don't have to pay interest on it until like 9 months after you're out of college. If you pay the whole 100,000 or the 100,000, That's what they had today. $1,000 off. You don't have to pay any interest. So I sat there, banked that, put it in interest-bearing accounts for 4 years, collected the interest, and then paid it off at the end. That was my philosophy of debt, even at 18.
5: Yeah.
3: You know, I did not want it. And so, you know, it's a different culture today. It's
5: well, just
3: a
5: different- one of my granddaughters, actually the three oldest granddaughters are all working and going to college at the same time, right? And so two of them are working, it's roughly 30 hours a week, but it's enough, right? Especially in going through college. And one of them is working more than 30 hours a week because she got a great job bartending. She works at one of these movie places that is also serves food and drinks, right? And she loves bartending. And then she goes, she said to me, and it's funny because we were kind of on an outing, me and her. And she says to me, yeah, she goes, I'm making so much money bartending. I'm thinking about quitting college. And she just stopped waiting for me to look over and go, huh? What? You're going to what? And then she started giggling. But, you know, it's if you don't, and I think it's important to build those ethics, work ethic, debt ethic, if you want to call it, along the way, so that when you're going through life, you can make smarter choices and have more freedom in your life.
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2: From ABC News, I'm Brian Clark. A TV and movie star's sudden death hitting Hollywood. We'll have more on the death Sunday of Hayden Panettiere in a moment. But first, strong and deadly storms from the Midwest to Hawaii. ABC's Sophie Flay has the latest.
8: In hard-hit Indiana, at least seven people were killed, including a four-year-old. Across the state, raging floodwaters washing out roads.

0: depression. Yeah. And here I am with this beautiful, you know, baby girl.
1: Her father confirming to ABC News that Hayden Panettiere died Sunday. No cause of death given. She was 36 years old. President Trump's ordered the Pentagon to scale back joint military exercises with South Korea. He pointed to the expense and says they are, quote, totally inappropriate and hostile to a country he calls respectful, North Korea. 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
1: Oil prices were up again overnight. Brent crude around $89 a barrel as hopes fade for a deal to reopen the Strait of Hormuz. The memorandum of understanding between the U.S. and Iran expires today. Overnight, Ukraine launched hundreds of drones in one of its biggest attacks on Russia since the war began, says ABC's Lama Hassan.
4: The Ukrainian defense minister believes their ballistic missiles will be able to reach Russian territory in 3 to 6 months. So there seems to be no end in sight to the fighting. What is clear is that these latest strikes are a dramatic escalation in this war.
1: At least 7 people were killed in the Ukrainian attacks. Russia responded with strikes that were blamed for at least 5 deaths in Ukraine. This morning, the trial of the man facing murder charges in the shooting death 30 years ago of rapper Tupac Shakur is set to get underway. ABC's Andrea Fujii has the latest.
5: Dwayne Keith Davis, known as Keefy D, isn't accused of firing the gun that killed Shakur in 1996, but prosecutors allege he planned the drive-by and provided the gun. Prosecutors say Davis's nephew got into a fight with Shakur and his entourage after a Mike Tyson fight in Las Vegas. Hours later, Shakur was in the passenger seat when a car pulled up beside him and opened fire. Davis has pleaded not guilty.
1: His name is one of the most famous in baseball, and now we're saying goodbye to Tommy John, the pitcher who first had the elbow surgery that saved his career and now bears his name, died at the age of 83. I'm Brian Clark, ABC News.
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1: Hi.
0: Welcome and good morning. Thanks so much for being here.
2: Hope everybody had a great weekend. Did you have a good weekend? You traveled.
0: I traveled to see Dad. It was really really good. He had some good cognitive moments.
2: Good.
0: Interesting. And also went back for the party of my great nephew who's headed off to college.
2: That is so bizarre to think about.
0: I know.
2: How it just happened in the blink of an eye.
0: And it's interesting because, you know, a lot of, you know, the other relatives are like, oh, we're not going to see him. And I'm like, it's funny because and people were telling me, they said, we know every time you're in town, like when the first day that, you know, you're in town, which would be, or the second day, Saturday morning, you pick him up to go to breakfast.
2: Yeah.
0: You always pick him up. You've done that for years. And I went, yep. And then I realized, wow. And he couldn't do it because he had the party Saturday and everything else.
2: Yeah.
0: And it was like somebody, and I was like, wow, that was the last time was the last time. It might be the last, you know, it might be the last time that I do that because when you go off to college, everything changes completely.
2: Right.
0: And so not that I won't see him, but I was, and other people asked me, are you sad? And I went, no, it's a natural order of things. It's just, I don't sit there and look. I had those good times. Plus, one thing I love is I come from a family that never looks back.
2: Right.
0: That's,
2: right.
0: You know, we talk about culture that you grew up and we talked about, for example, financial culture and stuff like that, as we did in a previous hour, and debt and all that. That's the other thing, too. Now my family takes pictures because everybody has a phone.
2: Right.
0: I really was never a picture taker.
2: Right.
0: I never, like, had my Kodak Instamatic.
2: Yeah.
0: You know?
2: Well, even as a dad, I didn't have a video camera. And the reason was I didn't want to be carrying the video camera because I would have 24/7 and not enjoying the actual moment. And I'm glad I did that. I actually have no regrets.
0: No, when you do something and you're like, you go to a, it's like people going to a concert, and I've learned it's like, no.
2: Yeah.
0: You know, if you want to tape 30 seconds of one song, yes. Otherwise, put down the stupid camera, enjoy the concert.
2: Well, I heard a stand-up comedian go, man, I just went to a concert for the first time in a long time. It was so great to see the band that I went to see on the phone of the guy in front of me.
0: And so not that we didn't take pictures, my father did, but I was never a picture taker. I am now that I have a cell phone, but it's like, okay, I've taken a picture of everything all the time. I post more of the memories of the photos, like on Facebook, for example, if I take a great sunset, you know, from 4 years ago, or mom and dad from, you know, 10 years ago or something like that, I'll post when it comes up.
2: Mm-hmm.
0: But it's the culture of how I grew up. We've never lived in the past, ever. It's everything, you know, I've never been one to sit there and, okay, let's look at, oh, I wish I could go back. I always find it interesting when I go to my high school alumni site.
2: Mm-hmm.
0: And when I've gone to a few reunions, and I probably would have never gone to any of my reunions if a couple of friends had said, you're in town anyway. You're always in town.
2: Yeah.
0: And these are people that, you know, just were great people. You got to show up. The first one I went to was my 40th.
1: Right.
0: And I'm telling you, there was this one cheerleader.
1: Uh-huh.
0: She sat next to me in class.
1: Uh-huh.
0: And then there was a picture of her in the yearbook.
1: Uh-huh.
0: And man, I got to be honest with you.
1: Yeah?
0: For 40 years, I lusted her.
1: Yeah?
0: Yeah. Uh-huh. And then it came to the reunion.
1: Uh-huh.
0: And there she was. And I walked up to her. She was at, I didn't go to like to the big fancy dinner. I just go to the Friday night at a bar.
2: Now, this is the 50 year?
0: It was 40th.
2: 40th. All right.
0: And I went up to her and she goes, oh, she knew me. She goes, Gary McNamara. Yeah. She goes, how you doing? I hear your life. Somebody was talking about it. You know, that you're doing great. Radio, podcasting, all that other stuff. And I went, yeah. How you doing? My life sucks. I hate my life. I don't like where I live. I got divorced. My kids are like for 5 minutes didn't stop. I went, well, nice talking to you. I turn around going, oh, that was a wasted 40 years of lust.
2: My life. Well, I don't know. Maybe had she been with you all this time.
0: Oh, yeah. Oh.
2: It would have been a much better story.
0: Well, if you wish to live in that delusion, you may. I'm not going to. Yeah. But I just, the people that say, life is just so tough because high school, I had no worries and it was the best time of my life. And my first reaction is, really?
2: You peaked at 17?
0: That was at 17? Wow. If you do think that way, I understand your depression.
2: Well, it's...
0: I just never... I always wanted to move on to the next thing.
2: I don't see the purpose. Now, when buddies and I, you know, my buddies from Del Rio, I've known them since grade school. And when we get together every year, we'll talk about every once in a while, hey, do you remember, you know, so-and-so? Yeah. And I never do, but I always nod my head, yes. They'll talk about certain things. You reminisce for a minute. I don't think I've ever heard, man, I'd love to go back to those days. I don't. When my wife and I started, we had this tiny home, under 1,100 square feet, which now, these days, would not qualify as a tiny home. It would be too big. But it was a tiny home. And we had our kids, and it was lovely. We had this little gas furnace that we loved to call our fireplace. And we would talk about our dreams and the whole thing. And we would just, you know, it was, and the ignorance, really it is, the ignorance is bliss, right? You don't know how hard it's going to be to go out and improve your life or succeed or do whatever it is, whatever your goals are. And so at that young age, you always have that, you know, lots of hope and everything else, which isn't a bad thing. And, you know, we will reminisce about when the kids were little. We never say, oh, if we could only go back to the, I'm not going back to an 1100 square foot home. I mean, I may get an 1100 square foot RV one day, but I won't be going back to the, now we talked about downsizing. You know, I have a home right now that if it comes down to just me and my wife and my special needs daughter who lives with us, and my grandkids aren't around as much. They visit all the time, but if they're not around as much, I may downsize my home, but I never live in this mindset of going back because to me, it's the opposite of progress. And even at my age of 60, I still believe there's a lot of room for progress. I'm excited about whatever that next step is going to be.
0: What about for me being 10 years older? Is it over?
2: I would make some calls. I wouldn't buy any green bananas. That's probably a bad idea. There are things, don't take, when they say stop and smell the roses, don't stop and smell the roses. That's not
0: I like the
2: it.
0: Green. I like the green banana one the best. I'm gonna tuck that away in my brain for future use. You know, but I do the same thing. You know, get together with my buddies, whatever. And you know what we talk about? The stupid things we do.
2: Yeah.
0: It's like your friends.
2: Yeah.
0: I think it was my buddy Jeff who came up with a picture of me. I don't know how old I was. I don't know if I was 18, 19, 20, something like that. Obviously in the photo, I mean, I got hair out. Obviously it looks like I'm inebriated.
2: Yeah.
0: I don't remember the picture.
2: Right.
0: But it's like, I got the blackmail on that. I don't know, about 10 years ago, he sent it to me. He goes, look what I found. This is blackmail material.
2: There you go.
0: It's like, you're right, it is.
2: Yeah.
0: And then there's one of me, you know, with my foosball table, and it almost fits the description when I talked about when I worked at the disco for 2 weeks,
2: right,
0: spinning records at the Port Shark, and I was wearing like the flannel shirt and the and it's me in basically a flannel shirt, corduroy pants. I am as skinny as you could possibly be. My hair is all out. I'm at the foosball table, and it just is a stupid looking picture of me.
2: Yeah,
0: and so you know, but we look back at the dumb things that we did that we can laugh at, but really aren't for much public consumption at all.
2: Right.
0: And then you move on. But I don't think any of my friends have ever said, I wish I could go back. And I've met so many people that say, I wish I could go back. I wish I could go back. I don't regret anything. I wouldn't have done anything differently in my life.
2: Mm-hmm.
0: But they were really, really tough times. And I think the biggest thing is the understanding when you get to this age, you have wisdom, which comes from experience, which comes from all the dumb mistakes you made, but you're still alive.
2: No, I think that's where growth is. That's
0: right.
2: Where if you don't, as long as you're learning from them and you look to fight to overcome those, any mistakes you made that are on you, you know, that's, you know, I look back at some of the pictures, you know, of me in my teen years and my hair is down to my shoulder blades, you know, and I'm looking at it and people are going, you know, and I'll show every once in a while, they'll go, you know, like my son will say, hey, show my buddy your picture with the long hair. You know, oh, cool. And I'm thinking to myself, you know, in all of these, I look like I just smoked a bunch of weed. Now, there's a reason for that, though. There's a legitimate reason. And it's because I had just smoked a bunch of weed. And I'm thinking to myself, it doesn't look cool to me. It looks like this guy needs to get his life together.
0: Well, and that's a difference between me and my father. You look at all my father's pictures.
2: Yeah.
0: He was the same person his whole life. I swear. I mean, when he was 19, he was actually an instructor. He went right into the Army.
2: Yeah.
0: Just he was inducted summer of 45.
2: Right.
0: And then World War II ended by the time he got to Japan.
2: Right.
0: And he immediately became an instructor.
2: Right.
0: Of, you know, of how to rebuild Jeeps and everything. 19.
2: Yeah.
0: Yeah. From what he was doing to in there and, you know, and everybody was a higher rank. And you look at even some pictures there and you go, no, that's my dad. Then you look at him in the 50s. Yeah, that's my dad. And you look in the 60s. Yeah, that's my dad. 70s, 80s, all the way up today. It's like he was an adult at birth.
2: Yeah. You know, my dad,
0: but
2: I think it's because. And my oldest brother and I had this discussion in the days after my other brother passed away. And we were talking about the effect on mom and dad. And my oldest brother said to me, you know, my dad, he said, you know, dad, my dad is hard. He's one of those guys who's lived through so many things and went into the military at a very young age, went to war at 18. But before that, it's a very long story of not an easy life with his parents splitting apart, and so many things he had to deal with as a child. And then, you know, going through life as soon as he turned 18 and then went to war again right after I was born, I was four. And, you know, those kind of things and then always being the sole breadwinner of a family that had five children, a family of seven. And so those things, and your dad.
0: Same thing.
2: You know, same thing.
0: Same thing.
2: And so, you know, these are tough. These are individuals who are made of something else because of their experience. You know, their life experience has brought them to that point. And like your dad, my dad's always been that consistent person throughout his life. I mean, he'll tell you, I learned these things, you know, and I was stupid when I was young or whatever. He might tell you things like that, but he's been very consistent, you know, along the way. For me, there were some changes in life. I think the basis of it, the foundation of who I was built thanks to my parents. But it didn't kick in for a while. I'm a late bloomer, you might say.
0: I still haven't bloomed yet. I haven't bloomed, but I'm doomed.
2: Yeah.
0: We are Red Eye Radio.
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4: If you are a gardener planning to grow vegetables well into the fall, say pass first frost in your area, Penn State University Extension's Aaron Kinley offers this advice.
5: If there is something that you think you want to of as a fall crop, take a look at the seed packet, and it should say have days to harvest on there. 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So let's say my seed packet says it's 60 days to harvest, and I know my first frost date is October 15th. So I know that I'm going to want to plant that like August 15th. And then if you have season extenders, you have a little bit of room to play with, maybe a couple weeks on the end, especially if you have a low tunnel to start covering things.
4: Fall veggies, those that are hardy in frost events, may benefit from a phenomenon called winter sweetening. I'm Rod Bain reporting for the U.S. Department of Agriculture in Washington, D.C.
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0: Radio. He is Eric Carlin. I'm Gary McNamara. Welcome and good morning. Coming up on the bottom of the hour, flock cameras. I was in New York over the weekend and somebody asked me, hey, have you talked flock cameras yet? And I went, oh, no. Oh, too controversial?
2: Well,
0: like, no. No, nothing's too controversial.
2: Yeah.
0: And I was thinking that, you know, and you and I have always said this. Because you, newspapers, whoever that ever, you know, written about me in the past, the controversial talk show host, and I've always said, I don't think any opinion I hold is controversial.
2: Right.
0: No. I don't think one opinion I hold is a controversial opinion. Because controversial would be, to me, would be fringe in some way, right?
2: Right. Yeah, yeah.
0: And so I've always laughed at that. Well, you know, you're one of those controversial. No, I'm not. Well, I've heard you and you believe that women should play against women. So you're controversial. That's not controversial.
2: Right.
0: That's
2: right.
0: Even Caitlyn Jenner agrees with me. Oh, we'll get to that later on too. Well, you saw that, right?
2: Yeah.
0: I was hoping because Caitlyn said there's only one way. There's only one way to solve this problem. And by the way, yes, I will call a person by the name that they give themselves, but Bruce Jenner is a man.
2: Yeah.
0: But I was hoping that he would say the only way to resolve this is to have men play in the women's league. I was like, please say that. And no, he had to take the non-controversial opinion, which is no. XX should play XX and XY should play XY. That's how you determine it. So,
2: well, how dare you make common sense out of all this?
0: That controversial opinion.
2: Yeah.
0: It's like, I don't hold any controversial opinions.
2: No.
0: Well, you're a conservative. Well, tell me a controversial opinion that I hold.
2: Yeah.
0: And it's like, no, it's just. It's common sense, the insanity, you know. Well, you believe that we should protect the border and have an army. Those aren't controversial opinions.
2: No.
0: It's like,
2: you don't believe a child should be able to have irreversible surgery.
0: Right. You're controversial. Didn't you say you're not for children being able to cut off their body parts?
2: Yeah.
0: See, you're a radical.
2: There you have it.
0: I am.
2: That's the argument by the left.
0: Flock cameras coming up.
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6: 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We won't let them down. So tune in Robinson, Clifton, and Smith for Traffic and Weather Together on the Sevens for your commute. 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
0: All right, flock cameras. These cameras that exist all over the country that when you drive by, they basically, I mean, there's the company. What are they called? Flock Safety, I think. Is that the name of the company?
2: Yeah.
0: Flock Safety.
2: Yeah.
0: And they, by the way, they're at intersections and everything else. Now, the local governments have to approve them. You just can't put them there. They collect every car that goes by. And they save it for a certain amount of time. And it can be used by law enforcement for any type of investigation. It's caused an outcry last couple of weeks. A huge outcry on it. Sort of like the whole red light camera thing. Do you remember when they were talking about, Eric? They were talking about having sensors that would, when you went onto a freeway, would know, or maybe they were even flock cameras that would catch your car. Yeah, they weren't flock cameras, but another kind of system that would catch your car, you know, when you enter the highway, and then, or would monitor you as you're going down the highway. And if you got to the next checkpoint that took a picture of your vehicle, and you got there in a particular amount of time that meant you were speeding, the goal was to give you a speeding ticket.
2: Yeah.
0: That never went anywhere. Just like a lot of, do red light cameras exist anywhere? I remember they were all over here in Texas. They just disappeared.
2: I sure hope they've disappeared. No, I mean, what I mean is, I know in Texas they're, and the remnants, it looks like they're, I mean, there's an old camera up there. They didn't, the private sector company that ran them basically, I guess didn't take them down. I don't know if cities require that or not, but in Texas, I don't know that there are any left. I think they're gone. I think they're all gone.
0: You know, when you look at, for example, as we now know, traffic reports now are done by cameras all over the place. Now, they're regular cameras. They probably can't read your license plate. I don't know if you can zoom them in or do it, but they're built to let you know that, you know, well, where you are, and also by cell phone. They also do, I think, they still do the cell phone.
2: Yeah, if you're talking about traffic reports on the radio and on TV, that is done primarily by cell phone pings. And then what they'll do is they'll back that up. If they've got a camera, TxDOT cameras in our case, Texas DOT has cameras in major metro areas.
0: Everywhere.
2: And you can see it. And it comes in handy, especially with weather, when there's ice on the roads, you can see which roads are clear. But yeah, they use that, and then they can tell where the traffic is bunched up by cell phone pings. They don't know it's your particular cell phone. They just know it's a group of cell phones that have slowed down or stopped or whatever.
0: Now, the flock safety systems say they you know, can read your license plate, scratches on your vehicle.
2: Yeah.
0: They don't take a picture of the person inside of the vehicle. You can't see the person inside of the vehicle, but you can definitely tell the license plate, any scratches, dents on the vehicles, and the make and model of that particular vehicle. And then it's stored for a certain amount of days, and law enforcement can use it. Now, they've tightened up, flock safety systems have said they've tightened up the availability of that. But as we know, crimes have been solved. I believe that the road rage incident, stop the drink, stop the vodka, Gary, on I-20 that we talked about last week. I think flock cameras helped solve that one.
2: Yeah.
0: I'm not sure, but I think I read where it did, but other crimes they have. I saw it were in Dallas. It's been used 64,000 times in investigations. Let me just see. 63,000 times since 2025 in the name of tracking down investigative leads. I was reading an article from WFAA here locally where in Hood County, the Hood County Constable has said, nope, it's an invasion of privacy. Privacy isn't optional, and mass surveillance isn't how we do things. So they've shut them down and covered them in Hood County, Texas. I decided to look at the legalities behind it. And one of the things I always looked at was the Supreme Court decision on DUI back in 1990. And it was, is that an invasion of privacy? And it was found to be no.
2: Yeah.
0: That if you stop a car, even open a window, you know, to talk to the driver, look at the, you know, you can monitor, you know, the, you can look, because there's not just a DUI. I haven't seen one in a while. When I first moved here in Texas, it seemed like everywhere I went, at the beginning of the month, it would be, you know, looking for your, you know, your registration and inspection on right. your vehicles. They can do that. There is no privacy when it comes to being outside of your vehicle.
2: Right.
0: By federal law. And even if you are doing it, and even Scalia voted for this, for when it comes to DUI checkpoints, that as long as you're talking about you're doing it specifically for DUI, the federal courts have said that's okay. If you're doing it, for example, to see if somebody's bringing drugs into a neighborhood, major restrictions on that.
2: Right. Yeah.
0: And I find it interesting saying, okay, so if you're talking about a specific traffic crime, you know, you've got to be able to check everybody over. You don't check everybody that's on the road everywhere, but you have to, you know, I don't know if you set a time limit or whatever, but you simply say for the next hour, we're going to stop every car that comes by. Then that's viewed as not targeting an individual.
2: Right.
0: That's how they, you know, they look at it. When it comes to flock cameras existing, you may view that as an invasion of privacy. That may be the opinion that we all have. It's an invasion of my privacy. Why are they doing that? Whatever. It is not legally to take those pictures of each and every car. How you use it afterwards, how you store it, how you use it, whether a warrant is required for that, that's where the privacy concerns come in at that point. But I think it's more of a, and I think, for example, whether it's Hood County or whatever, it will be people's opinions, just like it was for red light cameras or whatever, that will either keep them or make them go away. Red light cameras targeted everybody, and everybody could get hit with a traffic ticket on that. The yeah. one thing you're going to have like this, the Hood County constable who said, no, it's an invasion of privacy. You're not going to have that in our county.
2: Right.
0: I can see that opinion happening. I can see the other opinion where they go, no, it actually solved a ton of crimes and it's not illegal by federal law to do that. There will also be states, I believe, Texas may be one of them, because just like DUI checkpoints, there are 12 states that don't have DUI checkpoints. They say that by the state constitution, it is, you know, illegal invasion of privacy because you're opening up your window to see what you're doing inside.
2: Right.
0: And Texas is one of those states where you cannot have DUI checkpoints. When I lived in Oregon, I don't know if it's still the case now. When I lived in Oregon, I believe they didn't have them either. And I would believe the concept is, for example, in the state of Texas, the police can sit there all day when your car goes by and look to see whether you have a registration.
2: Yeah.
0: Inspection, right. No more. We have no more of the official inspection. But if you have the registration you've got in your air pollution.
2: Yeah, we have emissions inspections in the major cities.
0: So I think this is a thing that's not going to be legal, where it will be more the opinion and culture of people as to what they view as privacy, which can be completely different from one state to another, as we have seen.
2: Well, and you think of there's the officer that was accused of in Massachusetts. She was accused of using the department's flock camera to track her ex. That's just an abuse of power or resources, and we'll see what happens with that case. But privacy concerns are always there. There's this thought that you have an inherent right to privacy if you're in public. So you think about any of these closed circuit TV cameras that have been around forever, right? And it's usually in areas where people congregate, like a neighborhood where there are bars, things like that. We, in fact, have one, we have a few of them here, but there's one area in specific that actually had cameras, and then they took the cameras out, and then crime came back up, they put the cameras back in. And business owners were actually the ones who said, and it wasn't the government, and there is a difference, but the business owners said, no, we want these cameras. And I assume, if I'm walking down the street, that businesses have security cameras that are running, that people have doorbell cameras. And you think about, okay, and again, there is a difference between people wanting to protect their own property or a business wanting to protect their own property, and then the use of highways. But when you're using a highway, when you're on the highway, if you're being monitored, the question is, well, legally, if you're charged with something, what are your rights? This was one of the things that came up with red light cameras, that I should be able to face my accuser. I should be able to challenge my accuser.
0: Right.
2: So if it's a police officer that sees you running, a human running a red light, then boom. But when they started sending out these red light tickets saying, here, you got to pay this fine or whatever. People were saying, well, no, because the technology can be flawed. It can be challenged, and it's also a great deal. It was more effort to challenge that.
0: Didn't they also call it a civil violation, not a traffic violation?
2: Right, and that made it, again, more difficult to challenge. And so in some states, they said no more. And so it's, again, it's not just that there are cameras. It's what they're used for, and every locale has the right to decide if they want them. I think it comes down to that.
0: Yeah, I don't believe, by what I've seen in the Supreme Court federal precedent, that they are federally illegal. They may become state illegal.
2: Right.
0: But on the federal level,
2: yeah.
0: I did some research over the weekend using the whole DUI decisions, checkpoint decisions on that.
2: Right.
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0: We are Red Eye Radio, and he's Eric Cronin. I'm Gary McNamara. And things getting, some fisticuffs because of the whole flock camera thing. Protesters gathered in Fargo, North Dakota, on Saturday to make their voices heard, regarding the use of flock cameras by law enforcement, only for the initial peaceful protest to end up in fighting. The protest was primarily organized by a group calling themselves Midnight Mafia, who have been outspoken in their opposition to what they view as invasive levels of surveillance. They spoke of their need for privacy and distrust of the government, and the fact the government would use the information gained in flock cameras solely to fight crime. They didn't believe that. I think there's no end in sight to possible federal overreach, even if you have terrific guardrails, said one concerned citizens. I also don't like the idea of being surveilled wherever I go. The protest ended about 40 minutes after it started when a physical fight broke out between those who were trying to make the event overtly political and those who were trying to keep it nonpartisan.
2: Ah, wow. There you go.

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6: From ABC News, I'm Brian Clark. The 60-day window the U.S. and Iran agreed to in their memorandum of understanding expires today with no sign of a deal to end the war. Additionally, Iran's foreign ministry says that time frame's irrelevant because the nuclear talks never began. President Trump said Sunday that South Korea declined to join the U.S. war against Iran in his post that announced the U.S. is scaling down its participation in joint military exercises in South Korea. His main reason cited his very good relationship, as he put it, with North Korea's Kim Jong-un.
7: The two leaders held three summits in Trump's first term, but they produced no nuclear deal, and the North has only expanded its arsenal since. But today's North Korea is far more entangled abroad. It has long supplied missile technology to Iran and has sent troops to fight for Russia and Ukraine.
6: To ABC's Karen Hwan, Washington, Hollywood's mourning the death of actress Hayden Panettiere. The former child star died in South Carolina Sunday, 5 days before her 37th birthday.
8: Beginning as a child star with a long career in both TV on shows like Heroes in Nashville and in movies like Remember the Titans, Hayden Panettiere had long struggled with addiction. She said she was first introduced

0: prosecution evidence.
1: Once he gets arrested is now when he's like, I have nothing to do with this book. So laying that out for the jury, I think, is going to make the huge difference for this prosecution.
0: Madison Square Garden is defending its facial recognition scans that track people inside the arena and at the MSG-owned Radio City Music Hall.
2: In a statement, MSG says people have been recognizing each other's faces since the beginning of time. We just do it electronically. It was turned off for Taylor Swift's wedding, notes Michelle Dahl with the Surveillance Technology Oversight Project.
3: Clearly, this technology is not actually that necessary for security.
2: New York City Council member Shahana Hanif says MSG tracked a trans woman minute by minute around the arena because they didn't want her on the Jumbotron. Wayne Cabot, ABC News.
0: Police have a 19-year-old in custody after the weekend shooting at Virginia State University that left five people hurt, but they now say they're looking for more people who fired guns as they try to determine if those people fired in self-defense. I'm Brian Clark, ABC News.
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8: This is America in the Morning from Westwood One. Good morning, I'm John Trout. It's Monday, August 17th, 2026. Here's what's coming up on America in the Morning.
9: The head of CENTCOM visits the USS Abraham Lincoln in the Middle East as the ceasefire deadline between the U.S. and Iran is set to expire. I'm John Stolness in Washington.
10: More than two dozen people shot, 11 killed in a weekend filled with gun violence across the U.S.
11: It's just been chaos.
10: I'm Jim Roop.
12: Lala, weakened from a hurricane to now a tropical storm, continues to pound Hawaii's Big Island.
13: The heavy rainfall will continue.
12: I'm Donna Water.
14: Deadly flooding and evacuations in Indiana.
15: There are electrical lines that may become re-energized that are still in water.
14: I'm Clayton Neville.
16: Tommy John passes on at 83. I'm Robert Workman.
17: The World War II Memorial on the National Mall has been vandalized with the words "clean hands, dirty." Marcela Sanchez, Washington.
8: All ahead on America in the Morning. It's 7 after. Amidst reports of poor living and work conditions on board the USS Abraham Lincoln that have been surfacing over the last few weeks, one of the nation's top military leaders visited sailors during his trip to the Middle East. John Stolness has more from Washington.
9: U.S. CENTCOM Commander Admiral Brad Cooper praised the crew of the Lincoln and called his time there awe-inspiring. The roughly 5,000 sailors on board have been deployed for a record 240 straight days without a break, and family members of some of them have vocalized poor living and work conditions on board. Defense Secretary Pete Hegseth says concerns about conditions are overblown. Former chairman of the Joint Chiefs of Staff, Admiral Mike Mullen, tells ABC's This Week.
18: The truth probably lies somewhere in the middle. Some of these problems, I was connected with Admiral Cooper last night, who was on the ship yesterday, and he told me he had a really good visit. He said many of these problems were early in the deployment and they were solved. But these are morale issues on a ship, which you really have to focus on. And they have been pressed. in combat.
9: Mullen says morale is up significantly on board the Lincoln. The USS George Washington is steaming

0: from the Pacific to the Middle East to relieve the Lincoln in the next few days. On ABC's This Week, Democratic Senator Ruben Gallego lays the blame at the feet of the president.
1: This administration did not plan for this war. They did not plan how to get out of this war, did not really understand how this war was going to escalate. They were basically trying and hoping that this war would end up just like the war in Venezuela, and our men and women are now suffering the consequences of that.
0: Meanwhile, the 60-day deadline for the U.S.-Iran Memorandum of Understanding signed back in June expires today. Fox News reports the Trump administration reportedly opened a back channel to the Iranian Islamic Revolutionary Guard to try and bring an end to the conflict. In remarks on Long Island, New York, Friday, President Trump claimed the U.S. would one day take over complete ownership of the Strait of Hormuz.
2: And after we finish defeating Iran, which is being very badly defeated, pretty soon I'll be declaring the Hormuz Strait a territory of the United States.
0: Iranian officials called that claim a delusion. John Stolness, Washington.
3: A college campus, a Michigan neighborhood, in Philadelphia, Chicago, Baltimore, in a bar, and even at a gun violence reduction event in Kentucky, there were shootings across America over the weekend that left more than 11 dead. Jim Roop has a recap.
4: Friday, a mass shooting in Missaukee County, Michigan, results in six dead, including a 16-year-old boy and a 13-year-old girl left in critical condition. Michigan State Police Lieutenant Ashley Miller says it started with officers responding to a call at a home in Lake Township, leading to a search for a suspect, 39-year-old Chad Hickman, and that led to more victims across three crime scenes.
5: This type of situation, I mean, doesn't happen too often, and when it happens in a small town, it's scary.
4: The suspect, Hickman, among the dead. All victims died of gunshot wounds. It's unclear if the suspect shot himself. Saturday, a 19-year-old is arrested on suspicion of opening fire on the campus of Virginia State University. Five people wounded in that shooting, with one in critical condition. Also Saturday, a 16-year-old boy is killed and four wounded in a shooting at what was reportedly a gun violence reduction program event in Lexington, Kentucky. While the investigation is ongoing, Police Chief Lawrence Weathers suggests this violence seems to have sprung from an angry confrontation.
6: If you know something, you know some people that are kind of like angry at each other or arguing back and forth, please let us know. Let somebody know.
4: The suspect or suspects are still believed to be on the loose. In Baltimore, a 29-year-old off-duty police officer was killed in a violent confrontation at an after-hours speakeasy. Police Commissioner Kevin Bethel says that investigation's ongoing.
7: As to one, you know, what this site was, why the officer was there.
4: And early Sunday in Hartford, Connecticut, one person killed, four wounded in a shooting at a local bar there. Hartford Police Lieutenant Aaron Boysford says it feels like his short-staffed department is playing whack-a-mole when it comes to bar violence.
8: We police the bars best we can. You know, we'll be at one, there'll be a disturbance in the next one, we'll move to that one, and then we play this game every weekend.
4: According to the Gun Violence Archive data, there have been more than 280 mass shootings so far this year in the U.S. I'm Jim Roop.
3: 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It's 12 after. When we return on America in the Morning, an update on Western wildfires and Midwest flooding. Back after these messages.

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0: We're back on America in the Morning, just ahead of an update on wildfires in the West. Here's AccuWeather.com meteorologist LaTroy Thornton.
1: A cold front gradually making its way toward the East Coast today looks to be the focus for much of the wet weather across the eastern third to half of the nation, but very humid conditions over portions of the Southeast in particular are likely to help fuel some more widespread downpours from around the Richmond, Virginia area, south and west through the majority of North Carolina, northern South Carolina, and points westward toward the Knoxville, Tennessee, and Huntsville, Alabama areas. This broad zone faces the risk for numerous flooding downpours this afternoon and evening, with the potential for slow travel to result. Some of the thunderstorms may even turn severe at times with gusty winds. However, the nation's highest chance for widespread severe weather later today sets up ahead of a separate cold front, with areas from southeastern South Dakota and southwestern Minnesota through portions of northwest Iowa and much of eastern Nebraska in line for some thunderstorms that may bring gusty winds of 60 to 70 miles per hour, as well as some hail. Thunderstorms to the north and west of there this afternoon from western Nebraska through the Dakotas into northeastern Montana are less likely to be severe, with much of the interior west facing the risk for spotty afternoon thundershowers, including places from western Montana and basically all of Idaho, southward through the Four Corners region, as well as Wyoming, Nevada, and parts of eastern Oregon. Look for comfortably lower humidity to settle into much of the Great Lakes region today, with dry conditions continuing along the west coast. Showers look to be rather likely across much of the northeast, but portions of southern New England may end up with periods of steadier rain and drizzle for much of the day, with showers and some thunderstorm through the Appalachians. In Portland, Maine, watch for a shower or two today under cloudy and humid conditions, the high just 70. For Portland, Oregon, today brings sun and clouds instead, high 85. That's the nation's weather. I'm AccuWeather.com meteorologist LaTroy Thornton.
0: 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The power is out for thousands. At least 100 homes have been damaged or destroyed, and there have been landslides and flooding from the torrential rains brought into Hawaii from Tropical Storm Lala. Correspondent Donna Warder has details of the destruction as the rain continues to lash the 50th state.
2: Lala, weakened from a hurricane to now a tropical storm, continues to pound Hawaii's Big Island without making landfall. With hurricane-force gusts and relentless rain, nearly 3 feet in some places.
3: As much as 20 inches of rain in some parts of the Big Island, which means that there's going to be flooding. And we have to be very, very careful about that.
2: Authorities say there's a search and rescue mission near the Big Island's southern tip, where flash floods swept away several homes. Hurricane specialist Larry Kelly of the National Hurricane Center says there's no break just yet.
4: So heavy rainfall can continue through the overnight tonight, early morning today, and then through early parts of the day tomorrow. And Lala continues to move westward away from the islands.
2: Across the island chain, there are reports of dozens of downed trees, blown roofs, some downed power lines. Utility tracker PowerOutage.us says more than 200,000 homes and businesses are still without power across Hawaii's three largest islands. I'm Donna Warder.
0: A different storm has battered the Midwest. At least 7 people are dead after days of bad weather triggered record flooding in Indiana. Correspondent Clayton Neville reports.
5: The White River experiencing its highest levels on record.
6: It went to 24.6 feet. The previous record in 1913 was 23.8 feet. So we increased that by nearly a foot.
5: The executive director of Hamilton County Emergency Operations is Chad Connect. He says conditions on the ground are still dangerous.
6: Because people start progressing into areas that they can now get to, but there are hazards that have washed into areas that they shouldn't be. There are electrical lines that may become re-energized that are still in water.
5: Heavy rain over a string of several days led to massive flooding in central Indiana. At least 7 people have been killed. Others still missing. Hundreds of people evacuated in parts of the state and dozens forced out of their homes near Indianapolis. The Trump administration now approving an emergency declaration for Indiana as the recovery process is just beginning. Flooding in parts of the state still a concern this week. I'm Clayton Neville.
0: USA Wildfire Update. 99 new fires have been reported nationwide, including 8 new large fires. Firefighters currently working to contain 87 uncontained, with 30,000 personnel assigned to incidents nationwide. This year, over 4 million acres have been burned. It's 19 after. The price of oil expected to be impacted again today as the U.S.-Iranian Memorandum of Understanding is set to expire. Business news is next when America in the Morning continues after these messages.
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0: It's 21 after. America in the Morning continues. There'll be a lot to keep your focus on Wall Street this week, which will get financial updates from some of the nation's biggest retailers. Results from Home Depot and Lowe's could provide more insight into the housing market and whether people are spending more or less on home improvements. The results and forecasts from retail giants Target and Walmart could provide insight into how households are budgeting and spending. And of course, there's the Middle East, where the price of oil could be impacted after the U.S. and Iran Memorandum of Understanding is set to expire today. Damian Troisi has more from Wall Street.
15: I'm Damian Troisi, and this is the week ahead on Wall Street. Several big retailers will release their latest financial results this week. Home Depot reports its results on Tuesday, followed by Target and Lowe's on Wednesday, and then Walmart on Thursday. The results will help give investors a more detailed picture of how businesses and consumers handled stubbornly high inflation during the second quarter. Profit reports and forecasts from Home Depot and Lowe's could provide more insight into the home renovation market. Updates from retail giants Target and Walmart could provide insight into how households are budgeting and spending. The Federal Reserve on Wednesday will release minutes from its policy meeting in July. The central bank has been holding its key benchmark interest rate steady amid worries about inflation stifling the economy. Wall Street expects at least one rate hike from the Fed by the end of the year. Damian Troisi, New York.
0: Rebel Creamery has filed for Chapter 11 bankruptcy protection in Utah, reporting approximately $13 million in assets and $23 million in liabilities as it appeals a $23 million judgment awarded to rival Van Leeuwen Ice Cream in a trade dress dispute. According to Fox News, Van Leeuwen is listed among Rebel's unsecured creditors with a $23 million claim stemming from a federal judgment. Rebel listed the claim as disputed, but noted the judgment is under appeal. It's 24 after. Woman in custody accused of vandalism at the World War II Memorial in Washington. That and more when America in the Morning continues after these messages.
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0: It's 26 past. Welcome back. You're with America in the Morning. A Major League Baseball pitcher who became famous for the type of elbow surgery he had that resurrected his career has passed away at the age of 83. Robert Workman looks back at Tommy John, who's become famous for having what's now known as Tommy John surgery, a procedure that's helped hundreds of baseball players to continue their careers.
22: To date, more than 1,200 Major League Baseball players have had ulnar collateral ligament reconstruction surgery. But in 1974, it did not exist. And when Tommy John came off the Dodger Stadium mound in the third inning of a July game with a sore left elbow, he had no idea of his future in the game. Team physician Dr. Frank Job proposed the novel procedure, and the 12-year veteran pitcher said essentially, let's do it. A year and a half later, John returned to the Dodgers, and the following season won 20 games for the NL champions, then went to the Yankees and won 21 and 22 games in his first two seasons in New York. In all, John pitched 14 years after the surgery, amassing 164 of his 288 career victories. I'm Robert Workman.
0: Authorities are investigating an act of vandalism at a memorial on the National Mall, and the woman taken into custody was easy to find. Marcella Sanchez reports that woman appears to have live-streamed her actions defacing the World War II memorial.
23: The World War II memorial on the National Mall has been vandalized with bubbles filling a fountain and the words clean hands dirty, followed by a dollar sign written in red paint. President Trump called the people responsible animals in a post on Truth Social, saying there can be no greater insult to those American heroes who died in World War II. The U.S. Park Police are now investigating Thursday's vandalism. The incident comes after a botched repair job earlier this year left the nearby Lincoln Memorial reflecting pool with peeling blue sealant and green algae. Trump blamed the issues on vandalism without providing evidence. Marcela Sanchez, Washington.
0: America in the Morning for Monday, August 17th, 2026 is produced by Jeff McKay. I'm John Trout. This is Westwood One.
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0: This is America in the Morning from Westwood One. Coming up this half hour.
5: The chair of the Senate Health Committee critical of President Trump's executive orders surrounding vaccines. I'm Clayton Neville.
31: Ukraine has launched hundreds of drones across Russia in one of Kyiv's largest aerial attacks of the war. I'm Karen Shamas.
32: Jason Arday was found dead inside a home in Battersea, South London on Friday. I'm Jennifer King.
33: Amazon reinstates forced arbitration. I'm the new old tech guy, Chuck Palm.
34: It was no surprise what movie topped the box office again. I'm Kevin Carr.
0: Scaled back maneuvers for the U.S. and South Korea. And a Hollywood actress passes at the age of 36. Back after these messages.
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0: 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AccuWeather.com meteorologist LaTroy Thornton is tracking the possibility of severe weather this Monday.
13: An approaching cold front meeting up with an increasingly moist air mass over portions of the plains and Midwest provides a classic setup for at least some severe weather later today. And AccuWeather's severe weather experts say that a zone from central Nebraska north and east through northwestern Iowa, southeastern South Dakota, and southwestern Minnesota faces the risk for thunderstorms this afternoon and tonight that may bring localized damaging wind gusts of at least 60 to 70 miles per hour, as well as hail and some flooding downpours in the area. However, there could be at least a spotty afternoon thunderstorm from the Dakotas into western Nebraska, with a stray thundershower around anywhere from Arizona and New Mexico, northward into Montana, and as far to the west as parts of Nevada and northeastern Oregon. The West Coast has a dry Monday in store instead, with much of Texas and the Great Lakes region also looking dry. Very spotty thunderstorm activity is likely around the Kansas-Oklahoma border and eastward through southern portions of Missouri, Illinois, and Indiana, with a typical round of pop-up afternoon thunderstorms from eastern Louisiana and Mississippi through Georgia and the Atlantic coast of Florida. The risk for some of those thunderstorms to turn gusty with a locally intense downpour looks to be higher from the Carolinas into southern portions of Virginia, as well as eastern Tennessee, and there could even be a couple of severe thunderstorms in the zone. Otherwise, more numerous showers and thunderstorms extend from central Kentucky to western Virginia and north and east through recently hard-hit portions of West Virginia and southern Ohio, with steady rain and drizzle at times for southeastern New England, but no shortage of showers today across much of the rest of New England and into portions of the Northeast. That's the weather across America. I'm AccuWeather.com meteorologist LaTroy Thornton.
0: 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The chair of the Senate Health Committee is criticizing President Trump's executive order surrounding vaccines. Correspondent Clayton Neville on the president's approach to the measles vaccine.
5: President Trump's executive order calls for fewer childhood vaccines and splitting up shots into separate medical visits.
14: We have the MMR. We want it in three separate vaccinations, given at separate times. Together, there could be a possibility they're quite lethal, and separately, it looks like they are not at all lethal, but just very effective. So the MMR, we want to have separate visits, separate times. The vaccine being broken into three separate single doses.
5: There's criticism to that approach.
15: It's stupid policy.
5: Republican Senator Bill Cassidy says the move would increase costs and inconvenience parents without any additional health benefits. He was on ABC's This Week.
15: Instead of the child getting, you missing work to take your child to the doctor two times, you're doing it six times. And instead of the insurance company paying for two visits, it's now paying for six visits. Now, this is going to drive up the cost of your life, inconvenience you tremendously.
5: Cassidy responding to the executive order as a politician and a physician.
15: As a physician, but as a parent, as a human, I know that all that is wrong for the family. And I'll point out that Dr. Jay Bhattacharya, the NIH head, representing the administration, said on TV, well, you know, there's no evidence that vaccines causes autism, which I think is where this is supposed to come from.
5: Currently, doctors recommend that children get the combined MMR shot twice, first at 12 to 15 months and then again at 4 to 6 years old. The combined version has been available since the early 1970s. Cassidy told ABC that decisions like the president's executive order are why the president's poll numbers are down. Cassidy said the president has lost sight on affordability for parents. I'm Clayton Neville.
0: Luigi Mangione pleaded guilty to federal murder charges in a New York City court Friday, but state charges are still on the table, charges that Mangione's lawyer now want dropped. Correspondent Michael Cisak reports on Mangione's decision to plead guilty to murdering the United Healthcare CEO and what lawyers for the prosecution and defense are saying.
3: Luigi Mangione has pleaded guilty to federal stalking charges in the killing of UnitedHealthcare CEO Brian Thompson. In the courtroom behind me, Mangione spoke about how he came to New York City, targeted Thompson, and then ultimately shot and killed him outside a Midtown Manhattan hotel.
4: We have consistently pursued the maximum penalties under the law as necessary and just punishment for these crimes. The result achieved today now allows our office to seek the maximum penalty allowed, life imprisonment, which, as I've conveyed to Mr. Thompson's family, is what we intend to seek.
3: Mangione said that after years of back pain, navigating the complicated healthcare system in the United States, he decided to take action. He saw online that UnitedHealthcare was holding its annual investor conference in New York City. He said he posed as an investor, emailed the company, and asked for information about where that conference was being held. Now, Mangione still faces a separate state murder case that is scheduled to go to trial in September. However, now, after his guilty plea in federal court, his lawyers could go to that judge in state court and say that case should be thrown out on double jeopardy grounds.
7: New York law does not permit a person to be prosecuted and punished twice for the exact same crime under a statute that governs successive prosecutions. It's also known as the double jeopardy law. Today's guilty plea triggers the statute, and we just filed our motion in state court explaining why the state charges must be dismissed under New York's double jeopardy protections.
3: He also admitted to printing part of a gun using a 3D printer. He admitted to stalking and killing Thompson.
0: There's Michael Cisak reporting. The war between Russia and Ukraine intensified over the weekend with Russia attacking a steel plant in Ukraine and hundreds of Ukrainian drones sent into Kremlin territory and hit a warehouse just 15 miles from Moscow. Correspondent Karen Shamas reports the launches by Ukraine were one of its largest aerial attacks of the war, killing at least six people in Russia.
10: Ukraine has launched hundreds of drones across Russia, killing at least six people in one of Kyiv's largest aerial attacks of the war. Ukraine has increased its attacks on Russia this year, targeting military industries and energy facilities. Russia's Ministry of Defense said it destroyed 822 Ukrainian drones overnight. Ukraine has carried out a large-scale attack on industrial infrastructure in southwestern Russia. The head of the targeted Samara region said that Russian air defense forces repelled a massive missile attack that caused localized damage to industrial sites. Medical assistance was provided to those injured. Ukraine's President Volodymyr Zelensky said Kyiv's forces targeted Samara's Progress Center using domestically produced Flamingo missiles. Russia's Ministry of Defense reported shooting down 598 Ukrainian drones over 19 regions. Meanwhile, Russian attacks killed two in Kryvyi Rih and also sparked fires throughout the Ukrainian capital, Kyiv, wounding six people. Firefighters worked to put out a blaze that took hold at one of the city's largest book markets, tearing through kiosks huddled close to Pochina metro station. In Romania, a NATO jet shot down a drone that entered Romanian airspace. I'm Karen Shamas.
0: 16 till. U.S. reduction in joint military exercises with South Korea when America in the Morning continues after these messages.
16: $5,000. That's the average amount of money people in the U.S. are now spending on gas in a year.
8: $5,000. 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
0: It's 14 till. Welcome back. This is America in the Morning. Democrats have stripped the traditional leadoff states of New Hampshire and Iowa of the first primaries of the presidential election cycle. The Democrat National Committee announced that South Carolina will be the first state in the nation to hold a 2028 Democrat presidential primary, followed by Nevada, New Hampshire, New Mexico, Michigan, then Virginia. The order in which states vote typically plays a significant role in shaping the presidential primary, influencing both what the issues are to be discussed and who ultimately emerges. Since 1992, anytime a Democrat has won the White House, South Carolina primary voters have picked the winning candidate, and many potential presidential candidates are already making pilgrimages to the state, even though the primary won't happen until January 22nd, 2028. In the UK, a professor at Cambridge who stepped down amid claims of plagiarism is found dead in London. Jennifer King reports an investigation into how he died is underway.
41: Jason Arday was found dead inside a home in Battersea, South London on Friday, according to British media outlets. The 41-year-old sociologist, who became the youngest black professor at the University of Cambridge in 2023, recently resigned and was facing intense scrutiny following allegations of plagiarism in his academic work and questions about his other claimed accomplishments. Metropolitan Police, without naming Arday, said the death was being treated as unexpected but not suspicious. In a statement issued by his publisher, Arday's family said they were in shock and said Jason was a gentleman subjected to a campaign of sustained abuse. Cambridge Vice Chancellor Deborah Prentice, who had earlier announced the university would investigate questions about Arday's employment, says she was desperately saddened by the news. I'm Jennifer King.
0: The emergency halt of avocado imports from Mexico has been lifted, but not without a cost, correspondent Donna Warder reports.
42: Avocado pickers in Mexico's Michoacán state are back on the job after the U.S. lifted an eight-day security alert that had halted operations.
43: This is una afectación general.
42: Orchard supervisor Jesus Mendez says the halt in production had an economic impact on both producers and workers. Michoacán is Mexico's main avocado-producing state and also a region where four cartels designated by the Trump administration as terrorist organizations operate. U.S. authorities fully lifted the restrictions after more Mexican troops were deployed in the region. Avocado producer Luis Manuel Soto says more troops bring more peace of mind because he says his life has repeatedly been threatened. He says, I think we can work more comfortably, do our jobs better, and hopefully they will continue providing security so that everyone in Michoacán can move forward. I'm Donna Warder.
0: In a surprise move, President Trump orders the Pentagon to substantially reduce the annual joint military exercises with South Korea, saying America's ally declined to help with the war against Iran, but also citing his good relationship with North Korea's Kim Jong-un. President Trump said in a social media post that the exercises are not only costly, but send a signal that is totally inappropriate and hostile to North Korea, which he said has been unthreatening and respectful during his time in the White House. The scaling back of the military exercise involving the U.S. and South Korea comes just days after North Korea conducted a ballistic missile test and their first since June, and the redeployment of the USS Abraham Lincoln to the Middle East, leaving the U.S. without a Pacific aircraft carrier. Shifting gears, Amazon reinstates forced arbitration for U.S. shoppers on Friday, and critics say customers agreed to it just by continuing to shop. The new old tech guy, Chuck Palm, has the story.
1: You may not know this, but if you got an email from Amazon on Friday, you just agreed to a new legal contract. And you probably lost out on some money as well. Amazon has quietly brought back forced arbitration. That means you can no longer join a class action lawsuit against Amazon. Legal disputes will go to arbitration, one customer at a time, and it's all behind closed doors. That took effect immediately August 14th. There's no 30-day window or no button to click. Amazon emailed all their customers and said their continued use means that you, by default, agree to those terms. Any Prime member who doesn't like it, their answer is, you can cancel it. Amazon dropped the same clause 5 years ago, and it's a repeat of the same terms. Back in 2021, roughly 75,000 Alexa owners filed individual arbitration claims, saying that their Echo had recorded them. Filing fees alone cost Amazon tens of millions of dollars, so Amazon scrapped the clause and let people sue them in open court. Forced arbitration is back now with rules built for that exact problem. 25 or more similar claims inside the last 6 months get bundled into batches, one arbitrator and one set of fees. Now, before you can file anything, you owe Amazon a notice of dispute and 60 days of negotiating. Follow the new old tech guy on X at Chuck Palm.
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2: Baseball Sunday, the Orioles scored seven times in the sixth and routed the Rays 10-2. Baltimore's third straight win at Tropicana Field moved the Birds into the third AL wildcard slot with 6 weeks to play. The Phillies got three in the eighth to trip the Twins 7-5, while the Padres blanked the Guardians 5-0. Casey Mize and company with a three-hitter. Matt Olson's three-run shot boosted the Braves over the Diamondbacks 5-3, so Philadelphia and San Diego are now tied for the last two NL wildcards with Arizona on the outside looking in. Brewers bopped the Dodgers in a battle of division leaders. White Sox rally past the Tigers for the weekend sweep. Ben Rice went deep in the 10th to lift the Yankees over the Blue Jays.
3: No adjustment, really. I mean, just going up there with a plan and sticking to it and was able to execute.
2: Noah Cameron tossed a one-hit beauty as the Royals shut out the Angels. Mariners nipped the Astros. Cardinals clobbered the Cubs. Alec Burleson and Jordan Walker each with a tater and four ribs. Wins for the Mets, Pirates, A's, Marlins, and Rockies. Golf, welcome back Scotty Scheffler. After 10 top five finishes over the last 6 months, but zero wins, the world's number one player romped to an eight-stroke victory at the St. Jude Classic in Memphis to open up golf's FedEx Cup playoffs. And safe home to Tommy John, the left-hander who pitched in the majors for 26 years, more than half of those after undergoing the pioneering elbow surgery that will forever bear his name. The winner of 288 games, who along with his surgeon, Dr. Frank Jobe, absolutely belongs in the Baseball Hall of Fame, was 83 years old. That's Monday Sports.
0: Thank you, Robert. It's 7 till. Heist thwarted. Priceless artwork returned. That and more when America in the Morning continues after these messages.
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0: It's 5 till America in the Morning continues. News from Hollywood, where actress Hayden Panettiere has died. Panettiere got her acting start as a child on the soap opera One Life to Live and Guiding Light, and also appeared in films including Remember the Titans and Ice Princess. She also had roles on the small screen on the TV shows Ally McBeal, Heroes, and Nashville. Her publicist did not release details on how she passed away. Hayden Panettiere was 36. There were more repeats at the box office this weekend, and more records were broken in the process. A recap from the weekend with entertainment reporter Kevin Carr.
22: The Amazing Spider-Man continued his marvelous run at the box office, clinching first place for the third week in a row.
26: What is happening to me?
22: The Web Slinger grossed $70 million to easily keep the top spot.
26: I am totally out of control.
22: With a running domestic total shy of $800 million, Spider-Man Brand New Day made history again for being the second fastest film to crack $2 billion worldwide, just behind his own team in Avengers Endgame 7 years ago.
31: Then I defied the gods.
22: In a distant but still remarkable second was The Odyssey. Christopher Nolan's sword and sandal epic slayed $23 million in its fifth weekend and shows little signs of slowing down. The rest of the top five were populated by new releases.
32: We're in the past, aren't we?
22: The J.J. Abrams-produced creature feature, The End of Oak Street, was third with $21 million. That's a tad soft for the $80 million budgeted film.
33: What about the people who are out there getting eaten?
22: This suburban dino thriller is going to need to have the legs of a T-Rex to end its theatrical run in the black.
34: No dinos too big, no pups too small.
22: Also on the dinosaur front, Paw Patrol the Dino Movie came in slightly lower with $21.5 million for fourth place. That's about what the previous film made opening weekend, though this third movie has a higher budget.
36: How did we get to this point so quickly?
22: Rounding out the top five was Cat's Eye Wild Hearts, a profile of the international girls group, bringing in just under $4 million. I'm Kevin Carr.
0: Artwork that was stolen, worth millions of dollars, was recovered by Italian authorities. Correspondent Charles de Ledesma reports the stolen paintings included work from Renoir and Matisse.
37: A statement from the Italian Carabinieri's Art Recovery Squad explains the paintings were discovered during searches ordered by prosecutors, but no further details were given. They disappeared earlier this year from a private museum near the northern city of Parma, police say. The three recovered paintings are Fish by Auguste Renoir, Still Life with Cherries by Paul Cézanne, and Odalisque on the Terrace by Henri Matisse. The Cézanne's valued at $7 million, the Renoir $3.5 million, and the Matisse at $23,000. Local media reports that the thieves took the paintings in less than 3 minutes and escaped across the museum gardens. The crime follows a series of high-profile heists at major European museums. I'm Charles de Ledesma.
0: America in the Morning for Monday, August 17th, 2026 is produced by Jeff McKay. I'm John Trout. This is Westwood One.
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2: 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You hit a ball in the gap, run. Boom, coming in hot.
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23: From ABC News, I'm Brian Clark. President Trump is scaling back U.S. military exercises with South Korea. His reason? His very good relationship, as he put it, with North Korea's Kim Jong-un.
24: In a Truth Social post, Trump says the drills are costly and send a signal that is totally inappropriate and hostile to a country he calls unthreatening and respectful. He also noted South Korea declined to join the U.S. war effort against Iran, writing, "They said no thanks."
23: It's ABC's Karen Hua in Washington. North Korea has shared technology with Iran. Today marks the end of the 60-day window for the U.S. and Iran to reach an agreement to end the war, but there's no sign a deal's in sight. Lala brushed past Hawaii's Big Island as a hurricane, and Governor Josh Green said
25: 100 houses or more are damaged and lost. Thank God it appears that no one died.
23: One person was killed in a car accident. There are over 114,000 power outages in Hawaii, over 112,000 in Indiana, where days of catastrophic flooding had a deadly toll, says ABC's Leslie Lopez.
27: Seven people dead, including a four-year-old child, after a week of relentless rain and flash flooding in Indiana. Across the state, rising water is washing out roads, cutting off homes. North of Indianapolis and hard-hit Noblesville, cars and buildings submerged by fast-moving floodwaters. In some places, getting almost a foot of rain in 2 days. The White River cresting at nearly 25 feet, a record level surpassing the Great Flood of 1913.
23: Actress Hayden Panettiere has died in South Carolina. She first found stardom as a child in Remember the Titans. She acted in TV shows like Heroes and Nashville, says ABC's Sherry Preston.
28: But when the cameras were off, Panettiere was just as troubled as her character on that show. She said she was introduced to drugs at 16 and had a long, complicated struggle with drug and alcohol addiction. She suffered from severe postpartum depression after the birth of her daughter 12 years ago.
23: She was 36. You're listening to ABC News.
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23: Retirement once represented a gold watch and a going-away party, but for many Americans, it now means that it's just a new line of work, as ABC's Jim Ryan explains.
35: Even those who plan to step away from full-time work at some point in the future do expect to need some type of employment to make ends meet. But finding that part-time job may be difficult. In a new Ipsos poll, 29% of people who've already retired say artificial intelligence is making jobs harder to find.
23: Democrats outlined their plans for the 2028 presidential primary season. They have moved South Carolina to the front of the line, and the new schedule puts Nevada second. It removes Iowa from the early contest, and New Hampshire falls back to third. ABC.

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3: This is America in the Morning from Westwood One. Good morning, I'm John Trout. It's Monday, August 17th, 2026. Here's what's coming up on America in the Morning.
4: The head of CENTCOM visits the USS Abraham Lincoln in the Middle East as the ceasefire deadline between the U.S. and Iran is set to expire. I'm John Stolness in Washington.
5: More than two dozen people shot, 11 killed in a weekend filled with gun violence across the U.S.
6: It's just been chaos.
5: I'm Jim Roop.
7: Lala, weakened from a hurricane to now a tropical storm, continues to pound Hawaii's Big Island.
8: The heavy rainfall can continue.
7: I'm Donna Water.
9: Deadly flooding and evacuations in Indiana.
10: There are electrical lines that may become re-energized that are still in water.
9: I'm Clayton Neville.
11: Tommy John passes on at 83. I'm Robert Workman.
12: The World War II Memorial on the National Mall has been vandalized with the words, clean hands, dirty. Marcela Sanchez, Washington.
3: All ahead on America in the Morning. It's 7 after. Amidst reports of poor living and work conditions on board the USS Abraham Lincoln that have been surfacing over the last few weeks, one of the nation's top military leaders visited sailors during his trip to the Middle East. John Stolness has more from Washington.
4: U.S. CENTCOM Commander Admiral Brad Cooper praised the crew of the Lincoln and called his time there awe-inspiring. The roughly 5,000 sailors on board have been deployed for a record 240 straight days without a break, and family members of some of them have vocalized poor living and work conditions on board. Defense Secretary Pete Hegseth says concerns about conditions are overblown. Former chairman of the Joint Chiefs of Staff, Admiral Mike Mullen, tells ABC's This Week.
13: The truth probably lies somewhere in the middle. Some of these problems, I was connected with Admiral Cooper last night, who was on the ship yesterday, and he told me he had a really good visit. He said many of these problems were early in the deployment and they were solved. But these are morale issues on a ship, which you really have to focus on, and they have been pressed in combat.
4: Mullen says morale is up significantly on board the Lincoln. The USS George Washington is steaming from the Pacific to the Middle East to relieve the Lincoln in the next few days. On ABC's This Week, Democratic Senator Ruben Gallego lays the blame at the feet of the president.
14: This administration did not plan for this war. They did not plan how to get out of this war, did not really understand how this war was going to escalate. They were basically trying and hoping that this war would end up just like the war in Venezuela, and our men and women are now suffering the consequences of that.
4: Meanwhile, the 60-day deadline for the U.S.-Iran Memorandum of Understanding signed back in June expires today. Fox News reports the Trump administration reportedly opened a back channel to the Iranian Islamic Revolutionary Guard to try and bring an end to the conflict. In remarks on Long Island, New York, Friday, President Trump claimed the U.S. would one day take over complete ownership of the Strait of Hormuz.
15: And after we finish defeating Iran, which is being very badly defeated, pretty soon I'll be declaring the Hormuz Strait a territory of the United States.
4: Iranian officials called that claim a delusion. John Stolness, Washington.
3: A college campus, a Michigan neighborhood in Philadelphia, Chicago, Baltimore, in a bar, and even at a gun violence reduction event

0: In Kentucky, there were shootings across America over the weekend that left more than 11 dead. Jim Roop has a recap.
1: Friday, a mass shooting in Missaukee County, Michigan, results in six dead, including a 16-year-old boy and a 13-year-old girl left in critical condition. Michigan State Police Lieutenant Ashley Miller says it started with officers responding to a call at a home in Lake Township, leading to a search for a suspect, 39-year-old Chad Hickman, and that led to more victims across three crime scenes.
2: This type of situation, I mean, doesn't happen too often, and when it happens in a small town, it's scary.
1: The suspect, Hickman, among the dead. All victims died of gunshot wounds. It's unclear if the suspect shot himself. Saturday, a 19-year-old is arrested on suspicion of opening fire on the campus of Virginia State University. Five people wounded in that shooting, with one in critical condition. Also Saturday, a 16-year-old boy is killed and four wounded in a shooting at what was reportedly a gun violence reduction program event in Lexington, Kentucky. While the investigation is ongoing, Police Chief Lawrence Weather suggests this violence seems to have sprung from an angry confrontation.
3: If you know something, you know some people that are kind of like angry at each other or arguing back and forth, please let us know. Let somebody know.
1: The suspect or suspects are still believed to be on the loose. In Baltimore, a 29-year-old off-duty police officer was killed in a violent confrontation at an after-hours speakeasy. Police Commissioner Kevin Bethel says that investigation's ongoing.
4: As to one, you know, what this site was, why the officer was there.
1: And early Sunday in Hartford, Connecticut, one person killed, four wounded in a shooting at a local bar there. Hartford Police Lieutenant Aaron Boysford says it feels like his short-staffed department is playing whack-a-mole when it comes to bar violence.
5: We police the bars best we can. You know, we'll be at one, there'll be a disturbance in the next one, we'll move to that one, and then we play this game every weekend.
1: According to the Gun Violence Archive data, there have been more than 280 mass shootings so far this year in the U.S. I'm Jim Roop.
0: 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It's 12 after. When we return on America in the Morning, an update on Western wildfires and Midwest flooding. Back after these messages.

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5: A calm meteorologist, LaTroy Thornton.
6: A cold front gradually making its way toward the East Coast today looks to be the focus for much of the wet weather across the eastern third to half of the nation, but very humid conditions over portions of the southeast in particular are likely to help fuel some more widespread downpours from around the Richmond, Virginia area, south and west through the majority of North Carolina, northern South Carolina, and points westward toward the Knoxville, Tennessee, and Huntsville, Alabama areas. This broad zone faces the risk for numerous flooding downpours this afternoon and evening, with the potential for slow travel to result. Some of the thunderstorms may even turn severe at times with gusty winds. However, the nation's highest chance for widespread severe weather later today sets up ahead of a separate cold front, with areas from southeastern South Dakota and southwestern Minnesota through portions of northwest Iowa and much of eastern Nebraska in line for some thunderstorms that may bring gusty winds of 60 to 70 miles per hour, as well as some hail. Thunderstorms to the north and west of there this afternoon from western Nebraska through the Dakotas into northeastern Montana are less likely to be severe, with much of the interior west facing the risk for spotty afternoon thundershowers, including places from western Montana and basically all of Idaho, southward through the Four Corners region, as well as Wyoming, Nevada, and parts of eastern Oregon. Look for comfortably lower humidity to settle into much of the Great Lakes region today, with dry conditions continuing along the west coast. Showers look to be rather likely across much of the northeast, but portions of southern New England may end up with periods of steadier rain and drizzle for much of the day, with showers and some thunderstorms through the Appalachians. In Portland, Maine, watch for a shower or two today under cloudy and humid conditions, the high just 70. For Portland, Oregon, today brings sun and clouds instead, high 85. That's the nation's weather. I'm AccuWeather.com meteorologist LaTroy Thornton.
5: 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The power is out for thousands. At least 100 homes have been damaged or destroyed, and there have been landslides and flooding from the torrential rains brought into Hawaii from Tropical Storm Lala. Correspondent Donna Warder has details of the destruction as the rain continues to lash the 50th state.
7: Lala, weakened from a hurricane to now a tropical storm, continues to pound Hawaii's Big Island without making landfall. With hurricane-force gusts and relentless rain, nearly 3 feet in some places.
8: As much as 20 inches of rain in some parts of the Big Island, which means that there's going to be flooding And we have to be very, very careful about that.
7: Authorities say there's a search and rescue mission near the Big Island's southern tip where flash floods swept away several homes. Hurricane specialist Larry Kelly of the National Hurricane Center says there's no break just yet.
9: So heavy rainfall can continue through the overnight tonight, early morning today, and then through early parts of the day tomorrow. And while that continues to move westward away from the islands.
7: Across the island chain, there are reports of dozens of downed trees, blown roofs, some downed power lines. Utility tracker PowerOutage.us says more than 200,000 homes and businesses are still without power across Hawaii's three largest islands. I'm Donna Water.
10: A different storm has battered the Midwest. At least seven people are dead after days of bad weather triggered record flooding in Indiana. Correspondent Clayton Neville reports.
11: The White River experiencing its highest levels on record.
12: It went to 24.6 feet. The previous record in 1913 was 23.8 feet. So we increased that by nearly a foot.
11: The executive director of Hamilton County Emergency Operations is Chad Connect. He says conditions on the ground are still dangerous.
12: Because people start progressing into areas that they can now get to, but there are hazards that have washed into areas that they shouldn't be. There are electrical lines that may become re-energized that are still in water.
11: Heavy rain over a string of several days led to massive flooding in central Indiana. At least seven people have been killed, others still missing. Hundreds of people evacuated in parts of the state and dozens forced out of their homes near Indianapolis. The Trump administration now approving an emergency declaration for Indiana as the recovery process is just beginning. Flooding in parts of the state still a concern this week. I'm Clayton Neville.
10: USA Wildfire Update. 99 new fires have been reported nationwide, including 8 new large fires. Firefighters currently working to contain 87 uncontained, with 30,000 personnel assigned to incidents nationwide. This year, over 4 million acres have been burned. It's 19 after. The price of oil expected to be impacted again today as the U.S.-Iranian Memorandum of Understanding is set to expire. Business news is next when America in the Morning continues after these messages.
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10: It's 21 after. America in the Morning continues. There'll be a lot to keep your focus on Wall Street this week, which will get financial updates from some of the nation's biggest retailers. Results from Home Depot and Lowe's could provide more insight into the housing market and whether people are spending more or less on home improvements. The results and forecasts from retail giants Target and Walmart could provide insight into how households are budgeting and spending. And, of course, there's the Middle East, where the price of oil could be impacted after the U.S. and Iran Memorandum of Understanding is set to expire today. Damian Troisi has more from Wall Street.
0: I'm Damian Troisi, and this is the week ahead on Wall Street. Several big retailers will release their latest financial results this week. Home Depot reports its results on Tuesday, followed by Target and Lowe's on Wednesday, and then Walmart on Thursday. The results will help give investors a more detailed picture of how businesses and consumers handled stubbornly high inflation during the second quarter. Profit reports and forecasts from Home Depot and Lowe's could provide more insight into the home renovation market. Updates from retail giants Target and Walmart could provide insight into how households are budgeting and spending. The Federal Reserve on Wednesday will release minutes from its policy meeting in July. The central bank has been holding its key benchmark interest rate steady amid worries about inflation stifling the economy. Wall Street expects at least one rate hike from the Fed by the end of the year. Damian Troisi, New York.
10: Rebel Creamery has filed for Chapter 11 bankruptcy protection in Utah, reporting approximately $13 million in assets and $23 million in liabilities as it appeals a $23 million judgment awarded to rival Van Leeuwen Ice Cream in a trade dress dispute. According to Fox News, Van Leeuwen is listed among Rebel's unsecured creditors with a $23 million claim stemming from a federal judgment. Rebel listed the claim as disputed, but noted the judgment is under appeal. It's 24 after. Woman in custody accused of vandalism at the World War II Memorial in Washington. That and more when America in the Morning continues after these messages.
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10: Pitcher who became famous for the type of elbow surgery he had that resurrected his career has passed away at the age of 83. Robert Workman looks back at Tommy John, who's become famous for having what's now known as Tommy John surgery, a procedure that's helped hundreds of baseball players to continue their careers.
1: To date, more than 1,200 Major League Baseball players have had ulnar collateral ligament reconstruction surgery. But in 1974, it did not exist. And when Tommy John came off the Dodger Stadium mound in the third inning of a July game with a sore left elbow, he had no idea of his future in the game. Team physician Dr. Frank Job proposed the novel procedure, and the 12-year veteran pitcher said essentially, let's do it. A year and a half later, John returned to the Dodgers, and the following season won 20 games for the NL champions, then went to the Yankees and won 21 and 22 games in his first two seasons in New York. In all, John pitched 14 years after the surgery, amassing 164 of his 288 career victories. I'm Robert Workman.
10: Authorities are investigating an act of vandalism at a memorial on the National Mall, and the woman taken into custody was easy to find. Marcella Sanchez reports that woman appears to have live-streamed her actions defacing the World War II memorial.
2: The World War II memorial on the National Mall has been vandalized with bubbles filling a fountain and the words clean hands dirty, followed by a dollar sign written in red paint. President Trump called the people responsible animals in a post on Truth Social, saying there can be no greater insult to those American heroes who died in World War II. The U.S. Park Police are now investigating Thursday's vandalism. The incident comes after a botched repair job earlier this year left the nearby Lincoln Memorial reflecting pool with peeling blue sealant and green algae. Trump blamed the issues on vandalism without providing evidence. Marcela Sanchez, Washington.
10: America in the Morning for Monday, August 17th, 2026 is produced by Jeff McKay. I'm John Trout. This is Westwood One.

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12: Good morning, New Mexico. It's 5:32 on this Monday, the 17th of August, 2026. I'm Sultan Chani Salcedo, 96.3 News Radio KKOB. Right now in Albuquerque, 69 degrees at the airport, 67 here in downtown, looking for a high of 92. Good chance of some rain this afternoon and into the evening. Santa Fe, 62 right now, looking for a high of 84 degrees. An investigation of an officer-involved shooting is underway in Mora by New Mexico State Police, which will be affecting school this morning in Mora. The shooting happened after a domestic violence incident. The suspect was injured and was taken into custody. Due to the incident, Mora Independent Schools will be closed today as New Mexico 518, where the situation happened, remains closed while law enforcement continues their investigation. So expect heavy law enforcement activity on New Mexico 518 between mile markers 28 through 32. No officers were injured during the incident as the investigation continues. A judge has ruled that an Albuquerque man accused of murder will remain jailed pending trial. Colin Terrazas is charged in the killing of Dante Conley, who was found dead inside his Northeast Albuquerque home. Investigators say Terrazas later went to a local smoke shop where employees reported he claimed responsibility for the killing and said he had taken money and a vehicle from the victim. Police arrested Terrazas on Sunday, and prosecutors argued he should remain in custody while the case moves forward. Well, another bear sighting. Bear sightings continue to increase around New Mexico and a lot here in the metro area. Sunday was no exception. The New Mexico Department of Wildlife, along with Rio Rancho Police, captured a bear in a neighborhood near Jane Circle Southeast and Golf Course Road Southeast. The bear did run up a tree in a backyard. Rio Rancho police officers were able to arrive at the home along with the Department of Wildlife. The bear was tranquilized and was safely removed from the property. Mexico Department of Wildlife reminds homeowners to keep their neighborhood safe and remove food and water sources from their yards and surrounding areas. KKOB News Time, 5:34. The subject of ongoing debate, the Soldiers' Memorial Obelisk up in Santa Fe, continues to stir up controversy. Here's more from KKOB's Michael Carlisle.
0: It was torn down by protesters in 2020 due to language offensive to Native Americans. After the obelisk was toppled, the city stored its remains. A local historical group later sued the city to restore the monument, and a judge ruled in their favor. However, Santa Fe Mayor Michael Garcia said the ruling presents challenges. He added that the judge's order has basically rebuilt it to 2020 status again, which, given the condition of the obelisk, cannot be done because the obelisk is not structurally sound. Currently, the remains of the obelisk are on public display at the New Mexico History Museum, where visitors can view the fragments and share ideas for its future on a designated wall. Michael Carlisle, News Radio KKOB.
12: Well, stand by. The morning show with BV filling in for Bob continues. And the traffic report we have with Candy is also coming up. At Rio Rancho right now, we have 67 degrees. Santa Fe, 62, looking for a high of 84. Albuquerque, 69 at the Sunport, looking for a high of 92. At 5:35, you're up to date. I'm Sultan Chani Salcedo, 96.3 News Radio, KKOB.
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12: 5:36 at News Radio KKOB. Thanks for being with us on this Monday morning as we get the week started again. Brandon Vogt in for Bob Clark. We got DC producing, Candy Cruz on traffic, Zoltan in the newsroom. Candy, how you doing this morning?
15: I'm doing okay. How are you?
12: Very good. Very good. You saw me walking.
15: I did. I offered to drive you into the parking garage.
12: Yeah.
15: I realize now it would have been probably a better idea to offer you weaponry since you were walking alone downtown in
12: Kellerville.
15: Early
12: morning. That's right. Yeah, I had a flat tire.
15: Oh, no. On
12: Friday.
15: Oh.
12: Luckily, it had happened before. I was going to take my son to baseball practice, and then I noticed it was flat, and then
15: I walked all the way from Edgewood. That's quite a feat.
12: I couldn't hitch my team of steers up. They were still asleep, but no.
16: That would have been a walk.
12: But I appreciate you, Candy, for stopping and making sure everything's okay because, you know, I guess it was about a year ago. I had a bad incident with my truck. The tire actually fell off. Off my truck.
15: Not supposed to happen.
12: And I was standing there walking, and Mr. Paul Gessing, CEO of the Rio Grande Foundation, whizzed right by me.
15: Boom! Paulie G!
12: And then later on when I saw him, he's like, "Hey, were you walking over there by whatever street the other day?" And I was like, yes, I was.
15: Couldn't even call you a cab?
12: I noticed you were there. I didn't stop or anything. Right. Thanks a lot, Paul Gessing of the Rio Grande Foundation.
15: Oh, Paulie G.
12: Now, I don't know if he would have been able to help me anyway, but he could have stopped and
15: waved.
12: Or, I don't know, not told me that he saw me walking.
15: Everything would have been fine.
12: Maybe you want to keep that one to yourself, Paul.
15: Put your fat mouth shut.
12: But Candy Cruz, on the other hand, stopped, made sure everything was okay. But yeah, I was walking to work from a few blocks away. So everything's fine now.
15: Well, if you need a ride on the way out, you let me know.
12: Thank you. I appreciate that.
15: I'm driving
12: that.
15: One of my cleaner cars today.
12: Oh, very good. Yes. Yeah.
15: I can actually get you in there.
12: By the way, and Paul have laughed about this before, so it's not a big... Because I know there's spies out there like, you know what... Yeah, they're writing an email right now. You know what BV said about you? No, he's well aware of it.
15: Haters.
12: 5:38 at News Radio KKOB.
15: 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We are starting off crash-free this morning. No accidents, no big backups out there either. We've got minor congestion, northbound Coors approaching Central, also eastbound Rio Bravo at Isleta. I'm Candy Cruz with KKOB Traffic every 10 minutes on the 7s.
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13: A chance for thunderstorms this evening, low Albuquerque 70, low Santa Fe 64. Tomorrow, a chance for rain and scattered thunderstorms, high Albuquerque 99, high Santa Fe 93. Low tomorrow, Albuquerque 70, low Santa Fe 64. For an extended forecast, visit KOAT.com. I'm Simone Garber for KOAT Action 7 News.
12: Right now in Albuquerque, it is 69 degrees, Santa Fe 61 at News Radio KKOB.
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12: I-44 at 96.3 News Radio KKOB. Thanks for being with us. August 17th on this Monday. Happy birthday if you're having a birthday out there. Woo! Juliana Rancic is 52. She was on E!
15: Oh, and, the entertainment show?
12: Yes, yes. Okay. She was also on The Fashion Police. You remember The Fashion Police?
15: Nope.
12: Okay, Fashion Police...
15: You can tell by looking at me,
12: show,
15: I know nothing of that.
12: You would have loved it, though, because it was Joan Rivers, and she just made fun of people on the red carpet.
15: Oh, I do like that.
12: And they had to quit doing it because she was so mean.
15: Come on.
12: I know, yeah. They
15: Who
12: were like,
15: deserves it more than celebrities?
12: Too mean. We can't do this anymore.
15: Get him.
12: Donnie Wahlberg, 57.
15: Ooh, my favorite new kid.
12: He is, huh?
15: Absolutely. I made a poster out of old Trapper Keepers.
12: Okay, very good.
23: He has a new show on.
12: Well, it's the Blue Blood spinoff, right?
23: Right. With but he's now in Boston.
12: Boston Blue.
23: Yeah.
15: Oh,
12: Boston
15: that makes
12: Blue.
15: Sense.
12: Okay.
15: Because they're originally from Boston.
23: His son from Blue Bloods ended up moving to Boston, got a job in the PD.
12: Okay.
23: And so Donnie decided, well, why not? And so he moved to Boston.
12: What happened to Tom Selleck? Is he back to be a Magnum now?
23: No. Yeah.
12: Did he go back to Hawaii?
23: He went back to Hawaii. I think he's retired for sure now.
15: They really only need his mustache.
12: Yeah.
15: Can it's the a mustache separate entity. Yeah.
23: His mustache moved earlier.
12: Okay. Very good. Sean Penn.
24: Oh, ooh,
12: 66.
23: All right. Oh, wow.
12: It's a mixed bag with Sean Penn.
24: I love it.
12: Great actor.
15: I can't respect anyone who married Madonna.
12: He's oh, great. Yeah, the Madonna marriage.
24: Yeah.
12: Just sounds let's see here.
24: Oh, man, I read a funny Sean Penn story recently.
12: Yeah?
24: His daughter started dating, and the guy that brought her out, he just said, anything you do to her, I'm going to do to you.
15: Oh. Well, that'll do it.
23: That'll do it.
12: Like I said, it's a mixed bag when it comes to Sean Penn. Yeah. Belinda Carlisle, 68.
15: Oh, hey.
23: Oh.
15: 80s.
12: Yeah, Go-Go's. Uh-huh. She had a great solo career.
15: Yeah.
12: Nice run there.
15: I didn't even know she was in the Go-Go's.
12: Really?
15: Yeah.
12: Yeah, that was her. Rick Hilton is 71.
24: Oh, all right.
12: Paris Hilton's father, 71 now.
15: Man.
12: What?
15: What a job it was to raise that one. Whenever my dad gets stressed out about raising me, I just, hey, at least
12: look at
15: I'm
12: this
15: not
12: one.
15: Paris Hilton.
12: Exactly. Kevin Rowland is 73. He was the lead singer of Dexy's Midnight Runners. Huh. No relation to Kelly Rowland, who's Destiny's Child.
15: Gotcha.
12: Robert De Niro.
23: Ooh.
12: 83.
23: You talking to me?
12: You talking to me? Favorite like Robert De Niro movies. Toddler. Go around the horn.
15: I've only seen Casino, so I'm going to say Casino.
12: Oh, yes. You can't go wrong.
15: I love Casino.
23: God,
15: I can
23: so
15: still
23: many.
15: Watch that
23: Godfather
15: over and over.
23: Two. I mean, Godfather 2.
12: Godfather
23: for sure.
12: 2.
24: He plays such an epic role in that.
23: Yeah. Mm. But, I mean, he's done so many different types of roles.
24: Honestly, the first one that popped in my mind was Meet the Fockers.
23: There you go.
24: He was so funny.
15: That was the greatest.
12: I wish he would have stopped at Meet the Fockers, though, because then he started doing all sorts of goofy movies, like Bad Grandpa, and it's like,
24: Bad Grandpa was actually okay.
23: Yeah.
24: That was pretty funny.
12: There's a whole bunch of them he did.
23: He did a really...
24: Zac Efron in that. That was cool.
23: Yeah. He did a cute movie with Anne Hathaway called The Internship.
12: Oh, yeah.
23: That was really a good movie. And then, of course, The Irishman.
12: Yeah.
24: Irishman was good, but yeah.
12: Man, I'm still watching that thing.
23: Oh, really?
12: That's a joke. It's so long.
23: Okay.
12: I mean, it is. It's
23: a long
12: nearly
23: one.
12: 4 hours.
23: Yeah,
24: it's tough though when you go from Vito Corleone to The Intern.
23: Right. Yeah, I know. That's what I'm saying. He's just played all these different roles.
12: Oh, I think his best movie, his best role was in The Untouchables.
23: Oh yes, yes, as Al Capone.
12: Al Capone.
23: Yeah.
12: It was so. I mean, it was a gangster, but it was different from the other gangsters they had played. Like, you watch that, and you kind of forget it's Robert De Niro.
23: Yeah.
12: Like,
0: That's how good he was in that.
23: Plus, he had to gain, a ton of pounds.
0: Oh, yeah.
23: To play the role. Yeah.
0: Mm-hmm.
23: And then how about the one with Wesley Snipes?
0: The Fan.
23: The Fan.
0: Oh, that is underrated good movie.
24: That one. That is a really good pull.
0: Mm-hmm.
23: Yeah.
0: King of Comedy is also very good.
23: Uh-huh.
0: Yeah. It's 5:49 at News Radio KQOB.
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15: So far, so good. We've got pretty clear streets, no crashes, no backups out there. Eastbound Paseo with a little slowdown approaching Golf Course Road. Also, northbound 2nd Street approaching Alameda. I'm Candy Cruz with KKOB Traffic every 10 minutes on the 7s.
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13: Partly sunny with more storms through the afternoon and evening, 90 for Albuquerque, 85 in Santa Fe with impact storms. Tonight, rain tapers off after sunset with gradual clearing overnight. 67 Albuquerque, 59 Santa Fe. Then on Tuesday, we're sunny and warmer. We'll stay generally dry with high pressure close by. 95 Albuquerque, 89 Santa Fe. I'm meteorologist Olga Breeze for KOAT7.
0: Right now in Albuquerque, 69 degrees. Santa Fe, 60 at News Radio KQOB.
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0: 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So we got the big news, and we'll talk about it coming up Friday afternoon. Cheryl Williams Stapleton guilty on all counts in that Woo! Fraud case having to do with the robotics company she had, APS, former leader of the New Mexico House. Now, sentencing is yet to be determined, but it is... I thought maybe she would beat a couple of them after 37. Nope.
15: All I am so excited about this.
0: That's right. You've never been this excited about somebody going to jail in a long time.
15: I know. It's been a while.
0: Yeah.
15: It happens so infrequently here.
0: Check this out. 1957, Richie Ashburn of the Philadelphia Phillies hit a foul ball that accidentally hit Alice Roth in the stands and broke her nose.
15: Ooh. David Lee Roth's cousin.
0: Maybe so. His grandma. No, his mom. Probably.
15: Grandma Roth.
0: As Roth was being taken out on a stretcher, Ashburn hit her with another foul ball. What are the odds?
7: Oh, wow.
0: What are the odds of that?
7: Oh, my God.
15: That's insane. You couldn't do that if you tried.
0: Oh, yeah.
15: That is awesome.
0: Well, think about it.
15: Well, I mean, not for her, but.
0: It's the only time it's ever happened. All the Major League Baseball games in 150 years I've been playing baseball now.
15: That's crazy. Wow.
0: 1969, the third and final day of the original Woodstock kicked off.
7: All right.
0: With Joe Cocker.
15: Interesting.
0: He played 11 songs and ended with a little help from my friends. Joe Cocker. Oh, it was 1977. Elvis Presley passed away. Oh. It was after the death of him. FTD reported that in one day, the number of orders for flowers to be delivered to Graceland surpassed any number for any event in the company's history.
15: Oh, no kidding.
0: That was just the knee-jerk reaction when Elvis died. He says, order flowers, because everybody knew where he lived at.
15: Right. Yeah.
0: Order flowers and have them sent to Graceland, Memphis, USA. And
15: that's amazing.
0: Ugh. Aww. 1986, Def Leppard drummer Rick Allen played his first UK concert with the band since losing his left arm in a car accident. That was 40 years ago.
7: Wow.
0: Man, he's been playing drums ever since.
15: I'm still impressed by that. Yeah. Way to go.
0: Yeah.
7: Yep.
0: Also, on this day in history, on this day in 1987, this was the number one song in the country.
15: Speaking of Madonna.
0: Yeah. Mrs. Sean Penn, I believe at this time period.
7: At this time, yeah.
0: Yeah.
15: I actually like the song. I do like some of her songs.
0: Mm-hmm.
15: She's just a horrific individual who would like to slingshot somewhere.
0: Who's that girl from the movie?
7: Who's that girl?
15: But it was a great song.
0: Yeah. 1988, President Clinton gave a grand jury testimony via closed-circuit TV from the White House regarding his relations with Monica Lewinsky. He then had to deliver the TV address in which he denied committing perjury, but admitted relations with Lewinsky were wrong. That was quite the moment there.
7: Quite the scandal.
0: Yes, yes, indeed.
15: Weasel move.
0: It's 5:57 at News Radio KQOB.
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15: Okay, so no crashes or backups. Got a little slowdown on eastbound Paseo at Eagle Ranch and eastbound on I-4 or eastbound on Rio Bravo approaching Isleta. I'm Candy Cruz with KKOV traffic every 10 minutes on the 7s.
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0: Right now in Albuquerque, it's 69 degrees. 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
4: ABC News. I'm Brian Clark. The 60-day window for the U.S. and Iran to reach a permanent agreement on Iran's nuclear program expires today, and there's no end to the war in sight, as ABC's chief Washington correspondent Jonathan Carl explains.
10: The war has already claimed the lives of 18 Americans and wounded hundreds of others. Now Iran's military chief is making a new threat, offering a $30,000 bounty for every U.S. service member killed or captured, according to Iranian state media. Democrats are demanding answers and a way out.
4: President Trump told Fox that he has no time schedule and is not in a hurry to end the war. He also said Sunday that it's too late to pull out of joint military exercises with South Korea, but that he instructed the Pentagon to scale down U.S. cooperation, in part because of his good relationship with North Korea's Kim Jong-un. ABC's Britt Clennett has more from the foreign desk.
11: Trump saying the exercises are expensive and send a hostile message to Pyongyang. The president also mentioned Seoul's refusal to take action against Iran. Now, the drills they did kick off today as planned, they're really aimed at making sure American and South Korean forces are ready if North Korea were to attack.
4: Actress Hayden Panettiere has died 5 days before her 37th birthday. Police in Greenville, South Carolina, say there were no signs of foul play. There's no word yet on a cause of death. The star of TV shows like Heroes and Nashville was open about her past struggles with addiction. She told Tamron Hall in May about the time someone she trusted gave her a pill for the first time when she was 16.
13: And it was just like, this is a happy pill. It'll give you energy and it'll make you feel great.
16: Yeah.
13: And I didn't even think twice.
4: Record flooding in Indiana is now blamed for 7 deaths, over 100,000 power outages. There are also 100,000 outages in Hawaii. The cleanup's underway from Hurricane Lala. 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
0: Good morning, New Mexico. It's 6:02 on this Monday, the 17th of August, 2026. From your New Mexico Honda Dealers News Desk, I'm Sultan Johnny Salcedo, 96.3 News Radio KKOB. Right now in Albuquerque, 69 degrees at the Sunport, 66 here in downtown. The high today, 92. Santa Fe, 62 degrees right now and looking for a high of 84. Well, New Mexico was chosen by the Democratic National Committee to move its primary election to February in 2028. The state will have a chance to make an early impact in the 2028 Democratic presidential race. According to Governor Lujan Grisham, here's what this means. Presidential candidates will have to show up in New Mexico and earn support from Hispanic, Native American, and border state voters long before the nomination is decided. This puts New Mexico on the national stage, bringing these candidates media and investment here. New Mexico will now be the fourth state to hold its Democratic presidential primary, which will happen on February the 15th of 2028. Saturday's announcement means New Mexico will follow South Carolina, Nevada, and New Hampshire in the process. New Mexico State Police this morning
16: with assistance from the Santa Rosa Police Department and the FBI, arrested a 14-year-old in connection with a school shooting threat at Santa Rosa Middle School. According to New Mexico State Police, on July 30th, authorities received information about an alleged threat on social media to commit an act of violence at Santa Rosa Middle School. Santa State Police began working with local and federal law enforcement to identify the individual responsible. After the post, they were able to speak with the father of the juvenile who was arrested, and the father was able to provide details which led to the arrest of the 14-year-old. Police say after interviewing the stepson, he admitted to using the social media platform Discord to communicate with other individuals about a plan to carry out a shooting at Santa Rosa Middle School on August the 10th and live streamed the incident. The juvenile further admitted to taking photographs of firearms and obtaining Google Maps images of the school. Another bear sighting around the Albuquerque metro area over the weekend. The New Mexico Department of Wildlife, along with Rio Rancho Police, captured a bear on Sunday in a neighborhood near Jane Circle Southeast and Golf Course Road Southeast. The bear did run up a tree in a resident's backyard.

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5: 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More bears in the area. Another one caught in Rio Rancho. We'll talk about that coming up. Right now, let's get a check on traffic with Candy Cruz. What's up, Candy?
6: Not a whole lot. No crashes, no backups. Northbound Coors is busy at Central. Also northbound 2nd Street approaching Alameda. I'm Candy Cruz with KKOB traffic every 10 minutes on the 7s.
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9: Partly sunny with more storms through the afternoon and evening. 90 for Albuquerque, 85 in Santa Fe with impact storms. Tonight, rain tapers off after sunset with gradual clearing overnight. 67 Albuquerque, 59 Santa Fe. I'm meteorologist Olga Breeze for KOAT7.
5: Right now in Albuquerque, it's 6:09 and 69 degrees at News Radio KQOB.
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5: Good morning, Brandon Vogt in for Bob Clark. You're on News Radio, KKOB. DC producing, we got Candy Cruz on traffic, Zoltan in the newsroom. Hey, we got tickets to see Billy Idol. How about that?
6: That'll be a good show.
5: That's coming up. That's September 27th. Candy, you interested in going to this? I can tell you're interested.
6: I'm only going to one show for the rest of my year.
5: Okay.
6: My back's too cranky.
5: All right.
6: My feet are cranky. We'll see.
5: We'll see if
6: just crankiness all around.
5: We'll see if Billy Idol's up to par for you. If you want to spend your one concert for the rest of 2020.
6: Oh, I've already picked the concert.
5: Oh, okay. Well, yeah. Too bad, Billy Idol.
6: Sorry,
5: you're
6: Billy.
5: Not going to get to see Candy Cruz.
6: I watched his documentary though, so I feel like I kind of went to the concert.
5: All right, very good. Yeah, I guess so. Yes, you're
6: saw
5: right.
6: All the highlights.
5: Man, another bear caught. Rio Rancho.
6: That's crazy. I didn't even realize there are bears that far out. I figured they were like mountain dwellers, and there's no mountains near Rio Rancho. So,
5: well, they're also out in the forest, out in a.
6: Is there a forest out by Rio Rancho? Seems like more of
5: for New Mexico. There's out in a wilderness.
6: Looks like a prairie to me.
5: They're there though. Another one caught. This was Sunday morning in the area of Jane Circle Southeast. I think they should get all the bears that have been coming and put them all in the same spot. Because evidently those are traveling bears. They need to be all together somehow.
6: I could save bears. Entire problem could be solved with the Gila cows.
5: Yeah,
6: it's
5: right.
6: A genius idea that would work perfectly.
5: That's right.
6: These idiots aren't listening to me.
5: No. Well, fortunately, we haven't heard about the government killing any of the Gila cows recently.
6: But isn't that because they said they weren't going to talk about it anymore?
5: Well,
6: they weren't going to tell us about it anymore.
5: But after it happens, they have to release the information. That was kind of the compromise.
6: I think that's a horrible compromise.
5: Yes, it is.
14: Well, I
6: trust it'll happen. We just won't tell you.
14: They're going to do exactly what they say they're going to do.
5: Oh yeah,
6: just like all government programs.
5: Mm-hmm. Yeah, they can still kill the cows in the Gila National Forest, but they have to tell us after it happens so that, you know,

0: people like me can't mobilize and try to stop them like we did before. We did stop it at one point, and then it came back again. Thanks, Gabe Vasquez, not helping us out.
1: Cow-eating son of a...
0: You know, Yvette Harrell was the congresswoman. This stuff wasn't happening.
1: Right.
0: But you've got a choice this year with Greg Cunningham.
1: I like
0: Gabe
1: him.
0: Vasquez. Oh, yeah, he's a great guy. Man, sad news this weekend as we heard Hayden Panettiere of Heroes and Nashville passed away. She was only 36. It's these, like, and she was a real child star.
2: Yeah.
0: Like, Heroes, she was still a teenager when Heroes was on, which was one of the biggest shows in the country at that time. And then before that, like, she was a child star, like, when she was a little kid.
1: Well, something happened then.
2: And Remember the Titans.
0: Remember the Titans? Yes, yes, that's right. She was the daughter in that one. Mm-hmm. What happens to these? I think we kind of know what happens to these girls and boys, too. Mm-hmm. They're in the Hollywood system. Only 36. She was married to Vladimir Klitschko, the champion boxer, had a couple of kids, lost custody of her kids.
1: Oh.
0: That's how out of whack her life was. At that time period, women rarely lose all custody of their children.
1: And yeah.
0: She did to Klitschko. And I think about, like, Amanda Bynes, too. Like, she's still alive, but, man, it's sad.
1: Yeah.
0: It's super sad what happens to these young girls.
1: It's like anybody who's in Hollywood.
0: Yeah.
1: Earlier than the age of 32 should get some sort of handbook on how, like, made by other, like, surviving actors who lived through being a child actor. They need to write some sort of handbook for these people on how to survive the pressures of celebrity status and all that money when you're that young.
0: They get taken advantage of. And it's in their parents, many of them just start looking at them as a cash cow.
1: Right.
0: They don't care. They start the Hollywood lifestyle. You start partying at, I mean, Drew Barrymore was going to clubs when she was like 9 years old.
1: Oh,
0: like,
1: yeah.
0: It was ridiculous. They just don't care. As long as this kid's making money,
2: mm-hmm.
0: they could care less, and they want to keep him happy. So whatever you want to do, boundaries start to get pushed, and many, many of them don't make it through. But unfortunately for her, she passed away only 36 years old.
1: That's crazy.
0: Yeah. Also, this happened Friday around noon. Cheryl Williams Stapleton, guilty on all counts. It was 37 counts of fraud.
1: Yeah.
0: So Stapleton and her co-defendant, Joseph Johnson, were released the pair pending sentencing. Browning, the judge, said that they would set the sentencing within 90 days, but we don't know the exact date of that yet.
1: Is this James O. Browning?
0: This is... Yes.
1: Uh-oh.
0: Oh, is he on the bad list?
1: He's on the bad judge list.
0: Okay.
1: He doesn't screw it up again.
0: Yeah.
1: This is your chance to redeem yourself, yeah. Browning.
0: Can you... On Candy's bad and good judge list, can you go from bad to good, or once you're someplace, you're just pinned there?
1: No, I keep an open mind.
0: Okay, very good.
1: Second chances are important.
0: That's right. Even for judges in New Mexico.
1: That's right.
0: Let's see here. Browning said, it has been shown by clear and convincing evidence that neither is a flight risk or a danger to the community. And again, they let her, she was free for 5 years before they even went to trial.
1: Take your sweet time.
0: If she was going to go someplace, she probably would have went then. Five men, seven women found Stapleton and Johnson guilty on each count.
3: Good evening.
0: They faced, including bribery, mail fraud, Mel, M-A-I-L, not M-A-L-E.
1: Gotcha.
0: Not that kind of mail fraud.
1: Not M-L-G, mail fraud.
0: Yes. Money laundering, conspiracy to commit money laundering. In each count was, each was also convicted of one count of conspiracy to defraud these United States of America.
1: Yep, get her.
0: Stapleton convicted on three counts of fraud and false statements for failing to declare income on her personal income taxes. She was convicted of 31 felonies in all. I guess they dropped some of the other way. I thought it was 37 total. But 31 felonies in all, and Johnson on all 28 charges. Now, remember, her defense was basically, Yeah, I took the money, but I took it from this guy, not from you.
1: I'm a thief, just with a different guy.
0: I wouldn't take money from you. I took it from this loser, Jeremiah Johnson, Joseph Johnson. Let's see here. It was kind of interesting to see all of the TV, all three television stations were right out there at the courthouse at 12:30, whenever this happened. And they're trying to get the, her to say something.
1: Yeah, the perp walk.
0: The perp walk, yeah.
1: Yeah, the perp walk's
0: but
1: my favorite.
0: It wasn't quite the perp walk. It was just the walk back to her car after she was convicted. Now she is a perp,
1: That was treat her as perpy.
0: A jury of her peers declared her a perp. But so the lawyers, at some point, they peel off. They're going back to their car. They're going to have a nice dinner no matter what happens to Cheryl Williams Stapleton, We got reservations at El Pinto tonight. I don't care what happens to this old lady. We're getting paid, son. So the lawyers all peel off, and it is just Cheryl Williams Stapleton on her own, having to walk out to her car. And they were, everybody was there. KOAT, KRQE, KOB. They're like, Mrs. Stapleton, would you like to say something to the taxpayer? Would you like to? And of course, head down.
1: Good.
0: Walk of shame.
1: Good.
0: Back to her car, which we paid for.
1: Yep.
0: And she went home.
1: I wouldn't mind if she had to wear one of those cones.
0: Yes. All right. 618 News Radio KQOB.
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1: Well, we just got our first accident reported. This crash is going to be up in Bernalillo, Highway 550 and 528, where we do see a slight eastbound backup starting to form. I'm Candy Cruz with KKOB Traffic every 10 minutes on the 7s. Need a tree removed or trimmed? 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
4: Partly sunny with more storms through the afternoon and evening, 90 for Albuquerque, 85 in Santa Fe with impact storms. Tonight, rain tapers off after sunset with gradual clearing overnight. 67 Albuquerque, 59 Santa Fe. I'm meteorologist Olga Breeze for KOAT7.
0: Right now in Albuquerque at 69 degrees, Santa Fe 61 at News Radio KQOB. It's 6:20 at News Radio KQOB. Good morning, BV in for Bob Clark. You're on News Radio KQOB. So Cobra Kai and the Karate Kid star, Woo! Martin Cove.
5: Yes.
1: Oh, which one's this? Mark Cove.
0: Martin Cove, your favorite. Crease. He's one of your favorites.
1: No, the other guy. This guy's Crease. Johnny's my favorite.
0: Your favorite. You like Crease, though. We had him on here one time, remember? Yeah. Martin Cove had to be rescued from his Tennessee home by boat, along with his girlfriend and dog. I don't see, and he's got like a little puppy in his arms. I'm looking at the video right here.
1: Well, now I like him.
0: He says that the area had been underdeveloped and floodwaters came in. Yeah, he has a 12-week-old puppy.
1: Oh, my goodness.
0: And he was rescued by boat, which ironically, at the very end, spoilers here, at the end of Cobra Kai, Martin Crease is on a boat in it explodes. Now, it's unclear whether Crease is actually dead because we never see a dead body. Oh. Much like Breaking Bad. Everybody says that Walter White died. No, we just see Walter White unconscious. And then the police come. So they left the door open. They always do. Here's some of the story from Fox 17, KVAL in Nashville, Martin Cove.
5: He said, "There was no mercy here." You know, they kept using those lines.
6: No mercy may be one of Martin Cove's most famous lines in TV and the movies, but this weekend, the Cobra Kai and Karate Kid actor says he is just thankful that wasn't the case.
7: Martin Cove and others in Williamson County were rescued after Five Mile Creek flooded, sending water directly onto people's properties. Fox 17 News' Madeline Nolan has how his rescue was...
0: Okay, I thought we'd get more Martin Cove here. Oh, here we go. Here we go. This is Kreese talking about his flooding.
8: What Martin Cove saw outside his home Saturday looked more like one of his movies.
5: I just look out the back, and there's a river, like a major river.
8: Water surrounded his Franklin home, leaving Cove, his friend, and 12-week-old puppy Winston waiting for help.
0: It's a bulldog.
8: First responders reached them by boats, and Cove says they deserve all the credit.
5: Well, we don't realize that these people put themselves on the line. They put their lives on the line to save a 12-week-old beast, and, you know, and myself and my lady.
8: But after the water receded, another question
0: remains. A real 70s dude.
8: Cove says in the 5 years here, he's never seen flooding like this, and he believes development is something leaders need to consider.
5: Where there was a creek, or where there was just forest, now is replaced by concrete. Now is replaced by foundations.
0: Ooh, you move there.
5: And
0: sorry, dude.
5: The water doesn't have a place to be displaced to.
0: It's kind of your fault, yeah.
8: It's a concern we've also heard from people in this fast-growing area as Franklin moves forward with a long-planned project to finally connect Old Paintsville Road and Long Lane across I-65. The overpass infrastructure has sat here for years, but city records now show the project is in the right-of-way, acquisition, and bidding phase. The connection would create another east-west route.
0: Blah, blah, blah. I don't see Kreese as like Nashville guy, though. Do you? Like,
9: Franklin's a different place.
0: I see up Southern California, of course. Maybe Hawaii.
9: Aaron Rodgers lives in Franklin.
0: Yeah. Oh, that's a big... I mean, there's a lot of celebrities living there now, for sure.
9: It's a nice spot.
0: Oh, yeah.
1: I just picture him trying to, like, karate chop the flood.
0: He's out there like, no mercy.
1: I can defeat this.
0: Exactly.
9: For me and my lady.
0: Me and my lady.
1: His dog is so cute, though.
0: I know, like a little 12-week-old bulldog.
1: A little baby bulldog.
0: I also have a problem with, like, older people using the term girlfriend. Like,
9: yes.
0: I mean...
9: If she has grandchildren.
0: Is it really a girlfriend?
1: What do you call her then? Woman friend?
0: Woman friend.
9: Lady my friend.
1: Lady friend? That's what I call Cisco's girlfriend.
0: My lady.
1: My lady friend.
0: Let's see. Okay, Martin Cove is 79 years old.
1: Oh, he's almost 80. You.
9: Look at him.
1: Way to go, champ.
0: Yeah.
9: Staying in the game.
0: Yeah, that's right.
1: These are things that only happen to celebrities, by the way. You're not going to find any other 80-year-old man with a girlfriend.
0: Girlfriend, yeah. The 12-year-old
1: puppy. Doesn't happen anywhere in Albuquerque, I tell you right now.
9: I did notice that the dog's name was Winston.
0: Yeah.
9: For the record, my first ever cat was named Winston.
0: Oh, yes. Oh, how about that?
9: It's a classic name.
0: It's nice.
9: Named after a pack of smokes.
0: It was Marlboro already taken. One of your other pets.
9: It's just not as cool.
0: Lucky Strike.
1: I got a dog named Camel.
0: Here's my goldfish, Paul Mall. 6:26 at News Radio KQOB.
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1: Well, we do have an accident reported out in Bernalillo. This is going to be at Highway 550 and 528, where we do see a slight eastbound backup forming. That's going to start just a little bit west of Safe, or just a little east of Safe Light Boulevard. I'm Candy Cruz with KKOB Traffic every 10 minutes on the 7s. If you see an accident, call the Traffic Tracker Hotline, 505-767-9167. I'm Candy Cruz from the 96.3 News Radio KKOB Traffic Center.
4: Partly sunny with more storms through the afternoon and evening, 90 for Albuquerque, 85 in Santa Fe with impact storms. Tonight, rain tapers off after sunset with gradual clearing overnight. 67 Albuquerque, 59 Santa Fe. Then on Tuesday, we're sunny and warmer. We'll stay generally dry with high pressure close by. 95 Albuquerque, 89 Santa Fe. I'm meteorologist Olga Breeze for KOAT7.
0: Right now in Albuquerque, 69 degrees. 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
24: Good morning, New Mexico. It's 6:31 on this Monday, the 17th of August, 2026. Here's the latest news from 96.3 News Radio KKOB, brought to you by your New Mexico Honda dealers. Right now in Albuquerque, 66 degrees here in downtown, 69 at the airport. A high today, 92. Santa Fe right now, 61, looking for a high of 84. An investigation of an officer-involved shooting is underway in Mora by New Mexico State Police, and this will be affecting school this morning in Mora. The shooting happened after a domestic violence incident. The suspect was injured and was taken into custody. Due to the incident, Mora Independent Schools will be closed on Monday as New Mexico 518 remains closed while law enforcement continues its investigation. And heavy enforcement activity is still going to be out in that area between mile marker 28 through 32 on New Mexico 518. No officers were injured during the incident. An Albuquerque man charged in a deadly attack at a Northeast Heights home will remain in custody while awaiting trial. Colin Terrazas, who also said he was the Archangel Michael, will remain in jail. And here's more details from KKOB's Natasha Leyva.
2: A judge ordered Colin Terrazas held behind bars in connection with the death of 34-year-old Dante Conley. According to investigators, Conley was stabbed and shot in his home near Arizona and Lomas Boulevard and Marble Avenue. Court documents allege that Terrazas also attempted to set the home on fire before leaving. Police say Terrazas was later identified through surveillance video and license plate reader technology before being arrested at the Journal Center. Natasha Leyva, News Radio, KKOB.
24: KKOB News Time, 6:33. Well, another bear sighting around the Albuquerque metro area over the weekend. New Mexico Department of Wildlife, along with Rio Rancho Police, were able to capture a bear in a neighborhood near Jane Circle Southeast and Golf Course Road. The bear did end up running up a tree in a resident's backyard, causing some frightful moments for the residents in the neighborhood. Rio Rancho police officers arrived along with New Mexico Department of Wildlife and were able to tranquilize the bear, and he was safely removed from the property. New Mexico Department of Wildlife continues to remind homeowners to keep their neighborhoods safe by removing food and water sources from their yards and surrounding areas. And this is especially those that live out close to the wilderness, like, let's say, the foothills, or in this case, out in the open areas near in Rio Rancho. Oracle has announced a partnership with agricultural technology company Arable to conserve millions of gallons of water annually near its Project Jupiter site in Santa Teresa. Here are more details from Mike Abo.
3: Oracle said the partnership with Arable aims to conserve more water than Project Jupiter uses. The initiative does not reduce Project Jupiter's own water use, but focuses on conserving water within the watershed where the project operates. Oracle said the data collected through the program will be independently verified and made public. Despite these efforts, some residents remain concerned about the project's proximity to their homes. The water conservation program will be funded for the next 10 years. Mike Gaba, News Radio, KKOB.
24: 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A boil water advisory continues for residents in Timboron after E. coli bacteria were discovered in the water supply on the 14th of August. Residents are asked to boil their water for at least 3 minutes, then let it cool before using. According to a post on the Timboron Water and Sanitation District website, boiled or bottled water should be used until the water system operations personnel are able to disinfect affected areas. Now, they were hoping that this would be resolved by today. We have not gotten an update on this. So, in the meantime, continue to boil the water there in Timboron. Well, stay tuned for another news update in about 30 minutes. Right now, we're going back to the show with Brendan filling in for Bob Clark. And we have traffic coming up with Candy as well on the 7s. At 6:35, we're looking at Los Alamos with 61 degrees, Taos 55, Bernalillo 64, 61 up in the capital city, and 66 here in downtown Albuquerque. I'm Sultan Chani Salcedo, 96.3 News Radio, KKOB.
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0: 6:36 at News Radio KKOB. Thanks for being with us. Get this on the text line. Hey, BV, what's the minimum and maximum that they can receive? Referring, I guess, to Cheryl Williams Stapleton. I don't know the minimums. I'll find that out for you. But the maximum is 500 years.
1: Like, let's go for that.
0: If she gets the God. Max on all 31 counts, it totaled up to 500 years. And then, okay, so these are federal charges.
6: 37 too. Counts.
0: 37. Well, newspaper says 31.
6: Oh, they did?
0: Yeah.
6: Oh.
0: Albuquerque Journal says she was convicted on 31 felony charges in all.
6: Oh, yeah. 31.
0: Johnson and 28.
6: Okay.
0: At 500 and something.
6: 500.
0: Yeah.
7: Oh, my gosh.
0: So, yep. That's right. Also, I have to get the fact checkers on this one. I got this on the text line here. Hey, guys, did you see the post where a bear got locked in a car in Angel Fire?
6: Oh.
0: And ripped to shreds that car, and they were able to get the door unlocked, and the bear got out of the car, but it was completely totaled inside. No, I don't know anything about this, but that sounds amazing.
1: Right, I know. Good for you, bear.
0: Bear got into the car.
1: It's hot in there. Who locked you in?
0: And then locked himself in. Oh, goodness. I don't know. We'll have to get the crack staff on this. See, we got the Angel Fire bear locked in a car. I wouldn't be surprised. Bears are coming out everywhere. Another one in Rio Rancho over the weekend. Watch out for the bears. Friday, they were going into schools, so
1: kids are delicious.
0: Be aware, kids. Right at the bus stop.
1: It's all those tasty lunches and gold bars.
0: Oh,
1: PB&J, you kidding me?
0: Oh, yeah, they're
1: You're
0: in
1: lucky
0: heaven.
1: I'm not breaking into schools.
0: They're in heaven, for sure. All right, 6:38 at News Radio KQOB.
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1: We got a crash reported out in Bernalillo. This is at Highway 550 and 528. That is a busy spot. You do have a slight eastbound backup approaching Safe Flight Boulevard. Everything else still looks good. I'm Candy Cruz with KKOB Traffic every 10 minutes on the 7s.
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4: Partly sunny with more storms through the afternoon and evening, 90 for Albuquerque, 85 in Santa Fe with impact storms. Tonight, rain tapers off after sunset with gradual clearing overnight. 67 Albuquerque, 59 Santa Fe. Then on Tuesday, we're sunny and warmer. We'll stay generally dry with high pressure close by. 95 Albuquerque, 89 Santa Fe. I'm meteorologist Olga Breeze for KOAT7.
0: Right now in Albuquerque, it's 70 degrees at News Radio KQOB.
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0: Good morning, 6:43 at News Radio KKOB. Yeah, I'm not able to find any evidence of the, not saying that it didn't happen, but the bear that got into a car in Angel Fire and ripped it up.
1: Feels like that's newsworthy.
0: Yeah.
1: Feels like they'd probably be on that.
0: I mean, what comes up, and this was a case in 2012 where a bear got into a hotel in Angel Fire, and it is super funny video, man. This bear's just walking around the lobby
1: wearing a robe.
0: Yeah. What time is breakfast again?
1: Yeah. So cute. Oh.
0: Yeah, but I don't know. Not saying that it didn't happen, but not finding any evidence of it. Hey, by the way, as college football season approaches, we do this every year. It's our barnstorming tour with Chick-fil-A.
1: Oh, nice. Uh-oh.
0: So that starts this week. You can go to our website, newsradiokkob.com, get your business registered. So this is what happens. You register your business, and we pick a winner at random. I don't tell you that you're going to be picked, so I just show up with Chick-fil-A for everybody at your business.
1: That's so awesome.
0: Most of the time, it works out very well. Sometimes it doesn't work out that well, but I like it that way. It's an element of surprise for me, too. Sometimes I get there and the person that has registered the business isn't there that day, and they're looking around and being like who, what the heck is going on here? But guess what? When anybody arrives with Chick-fil-A to give you, you get welcome with open arms.
1: Oh, I bet.
0: So nobody has ever turned me away, even if the people that registered the business aren't there to explain to them what's going on.
1: That's crazy. How often does that happen?
0: It's happened about 4 times.
1: No kidding?
0: Maybe a little more than that, yeah.
1: That's bananas.
0: Because I don't give them a heads up. I just show up with Chick-fil-A. So we'll have a winner on Friday. We'll do this for the next 4 Fridays. Man, can you believe it? I mean, this weekend there's no college football, but the next week, we're 2 weeks away from college football starting.
1: Come on, Bulldogs.
0: And then the NFL preseason's going on. Dale, have you been checking out the preseason football?
16: No.
0: I have not watched one second of preseason. It is not on my radar right now.
16: I did watch the opening drive for Broncos, so it's not zero, but other than that, it was about 6 plays.
0: What did the Broncos do?
16: They scored a touchdown, and I changed the channel.
0: Okay. How was, what's his name's thumb? Nix's thumb? Was it his thumb? What did he hurt?
16: I think he hurt his heart and his soul.
0: His whole soul was hurt?
16: He and feelings. Peyton don't get along, man. Stidham went and started the game, even though Nix is 100%. Oh. He throws a touchdown. He looks good in the process. It's going to be a whole thing this
0: year. Well, he drafted him.
16: Yes, that's his boy. Yeah. He has nothing for Nix. It's actually so obvious it's kind of laughable.
0: That's too bad. I like Nix.
16: I do, too.
0: He's kind of growing on me a little bit.
16: He's not the best quarterback, but he's a good guy.
0: He's a good guy. He's really smart. Yes. I think his IQ is going to...
16: he'll be a good coach.
0: Well, I think his IQ on the field will compensate for whatever he lacks, you know, athletically. Which, I'm not saying he's like a bum or anything. He's a really good quarterback.
16: They just couldn't score in the first three quarters of any game last year.
0: Yeah, they had a really hard time.
16: Now he has a wide receiver to work with, so we'll see how that goes.
0: You know, if you want to hear more about the Broncos, your exclusive home for the Denver Broncos is our sister station, 95.9 FM and AM 610, the Sports Animal.
16: That
0: this
16: is awesome.
0: Year, every Bronco game, all the way through to perhaps even the Super Bowl. Who knows? They went to the AFC Championship game last year.
16: Do you know, is Alfred Williams on the call this year?
0: Yes.
16: Oh, that is awesome.
0: I have no idea.
16: Oh.
0: No, isn't it the guy that's been there for like 40 years, Dave Logan?
16: Yeah, well, Dave Logan brought Alfred over to the station there. So it's...
0: Well, Dave Logan's still doing a play-by-play, right?
16: Yeah, but I think Alfred is on the color.
0: Okay. The color commentator.
16: Yes.
0: Okay.
16: Former first-round pick.
0: Well, you can learn more this season on the Sports Animal. You'll find out. All right, it is 648 at News Radio KQOB.
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1: Well, we got one accident to report. It's going to be out in Bernalillo, Highway 550 and 528. We do have a very slight backup forming going eastbound. Watch for that. Everything else looks good. I'm Candy Cruz with KKOB Traffic every 10 minutes on the 7s.
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4: Partly sunny with more storms through the afternoon and evening, 90 for Albuquerque, 85 in Santa Fe with impact storms. Tonight, rain tapers off after sunset with gradual clearing overnight. 67 Albuquerque, 59 Santa Fe. Then on Tuesday, we're sunny and warmer. We'll stay generally dry with high pressure close by. 95 Albuquerque, 89 Santa Fe. I'm meteorologist Olga Breeze for KOAT7.
0: Right now in Albuquerque, it is 69 degrees at 96.3 News Radio, KQOB. All right, 6:50 at News Radio, KQOB. Thanks for being with us on this Monday as we get the week started here. We're turning the corner, I can tell, as far as like fall. I mean, it's still hot out here.
1: Yeah.
0: Still super hot out here.
1: Especially if your air conditioner sucks.
0: Oh, so I have just been given a Facebook post, and it is a pickleball court near Angel Fire, and there was a bear inside of a car. So that's a bear inside of a car. And I'm watching the video right now. So we'll see here. So I think this is, the bear just ran out of the car. So I'll put this up on, Candy, I want to give it to you, and you put it up on your Facebook page.
1: Just a reminder.
0: Yeah.
1: I still can't respond to anyone's messages, so.
0: Okay.
1: I'm at 400, messages that I can't respond to now.
0: What has happened? What happened?
1: I don't know. It keeps wanting to verify my identity, but it let me into Facebook, so you already know my identity. And like the only way I can confirm my identity is to open it on my phone, but I don't have it on my phone, so I can't verify my identity. So it's a whole loop of nonsense that I can't possibly fix. So I'm, I don't know.
0: They give you some sort of like a key code to put in?
1: No, it just says how to confirm, and you click the how to confirm button, and it says open Facebook on your mobile device, and it's not on my mobile device.
0: That's how they get you. I only recently put Facebook on my phone.
1: Oh, watch out.
0: For years, I know. For years, I didn't at all. Just because, I mean, I'm not one of those people I have to be on all the time.
1: I hate being on all the time. And the whole reason I took it off my phone in the first place is when I first got Facebook, I had it on my phone.
0: Mm-hmm.
1: And then I started getting calls from people I didn't know who would just somehow magically call my phone through my Facebook.
0: Yeah.
1: And that ticked me off, and I threw the phone through the wall. And then when I got my new phone, I immediately removed that app.
0: Not going to do it.
1: Nope.
0: Yeah.
1: Furious. So it's never been on my phone since then.
0: Okay. But it is confirmed, yes. I'm surprised some of the news organizations here in Albuquerque didn't pick this up. This is great video.
1: That's a story.
0: It is. I mean, there's the officer opens the door of a car, of the car, and this is just some just regular sedan, and the bear just jumps right out of there, and then they spray him with something.
1: Oh, he's already out.
0: And then he just runs up the stairs to like a cabin. He's
1: why
0: like,
1: spray
0: get
1: him?
0: Back to my house.
1: Asses.
0: I don't know why they sprayed him, and I don't know exactly what it was. Maybe they're supposed to do that.
1: People
0: maybe it's like bear spray just to keep them away from them. Because literally, they were like, you know, 3 feet away. And then there's footage of the bear running off back into the woods. But this was a pickleball park at Angel Fire. Bear got into the car.
1: That's crazy.
0: You can kind of see through the window where it had ripped, of course, that car to shreds.
1: Or, well, should have
0: don't put food in your car.
1: I guess
0: what's in there. You imagine like some nice couple like got up that morning, was playing pickleball, and then they come back out and their car is just destroyed.
1: There's nothing here? In there. You don't know what the heck happened.
0: That's what happened hilarious. To our bologna sandwiches?
1: Smeared all over the dash.
0: I know. Be aware of the bears. That's
1: bear
0: for
1: aware.
0: Sure. Bear aware. You need to start making some PSAs, Candy.
1: All right.
0: You can be bear aware of your car, your schools. Make sure you're bear aware.
1: They're so cute.
0: Yeah, as soon as he gets out of the car, they blast him with something. Probably just bear repellent.
1: Probably bear-grade mace.
0: Uh-huh. Maybe so. Bear mace?
1: That's the kind I've got for our downtown extravaganza.
0: For people.
1: Right? Oh, yeah. Don't mess around, man.
0: All right, 6:54 at News Radio KQOB.
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1: All right, now we've got one accident. It's going to be in Bernalillo, Highway 550 and 528. That's a busy spot. Expect to see an eastbound backup past Safelite Boulevard. I'm Candy Cruz with KKOB Traffic every 10 minutes on the 7s.
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4: Partly sunny with more storms through the afternoon and evening. 90 for Albuquerque, 85 in Santa Fe with impact storms. Tonight, rain tapers off after sunset with gradual clearing overnight. 67 Albuquerque, 59 Santa Fe. I'm meteorologist Olga Breeze for KOAT7.
0: Right now in Albuquerque, 70 degrees.
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21: From ABC News, I'm Brian Clark. President Trump said he's in no rush to reach a deal with Iran, even as the 60-day window for the two countries to come to an agreement expires today. He also threatened to use force against Oman, a longtime ally, when asked by Fox News about Oman's role in talks with Iran over the Strait of Hormuz. On Sunday, the president said the U.S. will reduce its role in military exercises with another longtime ally, South Korea. ABC's Karen Hua has more.
26: In a Truth Social post, Trump says the drills are costly and send a signal that is totally inappropriate and hostile to a country he calls unthreatening and respectful. He also noted South Korea declined to join the U.S. war effort against Iran, writing, "They said no thanks."
21: Today in Las Vegas, opening statements in the trial of Dwayne Keith Davis. He's known as Keefe D, and he's charged with planning the 1996 murder of rapper Tupac Shakur in the city.
28: Davis spoke exclusively to ABC News from inside jail.
2: They don't have no evidence against me.
5: For years, Davis has bragged about his role in the killing, even publishing a book admitting to being in the shooter's Cadillac.
2: A guy wrote that book, Elijah's Game, Details of My Life.
5: But now he says those were all lies to sell books.
6: That's ABC's Alex Stone. Authorities in Virginia are looking for other people who fired shots at Virginia State University. Five people were hurt, one of them critically in an early Saturday shooting. There is a 19-year-old in custody, but ABC's Aaron Katursky said gun violence over the weekend was pervasive.
13: There was more gunfire in Hartford, Connecticut, where police said one person was killed and four wounded. In Kansas City, Missouri, police said four people were shot, including a boy under five. The Gun Violence Archive says there have been more than 300 mass shootings in the country so far this year.
6: Cleanups underway in Indiana after storms and flooding were blamed for seven deaths. Also in Hawaii after Hurricane Lala. You're listening to ABC News.
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15: 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It's 7:02 on this Monday, the 17th of August, 2026. 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Right now, 70 degrees at the Sunport, 66 here in downtown. The high today in Albuquerque expected, 92. Santa Fe at 60, looking for a high of 84. A 14-year-old was arrested by New Mexico State Police with assistance from the Santa Rosa Police Department and FBI. In connection with a school shooting threat at Santa Rosa Middle School. According to state police, on July 30th, authorities received information about an alleged threat on social media to commit an act of violence at Santa Rosa Middle School. State police began working with local and federal law enforcement to identify the individual responsible and determine the credibility of the threat. Several posts were made on social media, and thanks to assistance by the FBI, they were able to identify the owner of the firearms as a man in Santa Rosa, who then admitted that his stepson may have been the one holding the guns in the pictures. Police say they took the 14-year-old into custody, and after interviewing him, he admitted to using the social media platform Discord to communicate with another individual about a plan to carry out a shooting at Santa Rosa Middle School on August the 10th, and then live streamed the incident. He also admitted to taking photographs of firearms and obtaining Google Maps images of the school. He was taken into custody, and the investigation still continues. An investigation of an officer-involved shooting is underway in Mora by state police, which also is affecting school operations up there. The shooting happened after a domestic violence incident. The suspect was injured and taken into custody, but because of the investigation, it's still ongoing. New Mexico 518 remains closed, and so Mora Independent School Districts will not be open for today. Expect heavy law enforcement present there on New Mexico 518. A new way of running city government is what Mayor Keller said he wants as he goes through his third term. Keller gave his ninth State of the City address on Saturday and is pushing a strategy centered on sharing public resources, reducing government barriers, and improving all residents' daily lives by putting abundance at the forefront of our public policy instead of scarcity. He announced several new initiatives to focus on creating more city facilities, properties, and other services available to shift to an abundance mindset. The goal is to make life easier and reduce friction between the public and the city. Among some of the initiatives, making it easier to receive a commercial or business or residential building permit, focusing on local labor agreements, and turning city land into affordable housing. Also, Keller announced a facility rental program is now available for families to rent city-owned spaces, including community centers and theaters, for recreational use such as quinceañeras. The mayor said the city will continue investing in parks, public spaces, and support services while expanding mental health and addiction programs and continuing efforts to reduce crime. The subject of ongoing debate up in Santa Fe is the Soldiers Memorial Obelisk in this capital city. And that continues to be controversial, as KKOB's Michael Carlisle explains.
7: It was torn down by protesters in 2020 due to language offensive to Native Americans. After the obelisk was toppled, the city stored its remains. A local historical group later sued the city to restore the monument, and a judge ruled in their favor. However, Santa Fe Mayor Michael Garcia said the ruling presents challenges. He added that the judge's order has basically rebuilt it to 2020 status again, which, given the condition of the obelisk, cannot be done because the obelisk is not structurally sound. Currently, the remains of the obelisk are on public display at the New Mexico History Museum, where visitors can view the fragments and share ideas for its future on a designated wall. Michael Carlisle, News Radio KKOB.
15: Well, coming up, more of the morning show with BB filling in for Bob. Traffic is also next. Right now in Los Alamos, it's 63 degrees. Taos coming in at 57. It's 67 in Belen. Here in Albuquerque, it's 66, 70 at the airport. I'm Sultan Chani Salcedo, 96.3 News Radio KKOB.
16: New Mexico health issues are talked about

0: 25 just north of Cesar Chavez. That's blocking multiple lanes. We've got a backup now approaching Sunport. You also have that crash in Bernalillo, Highway 550 and 528 with eastbound backups past Safelite. I'm Candy Cruz with KKOB Traffic every 10 minutes on the 7s.
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3: Partly sunny with more storms through the afternoon and evening, 90 for Albuquerque, 85 in Santa Fe with impact storms. Tonight, rain tapers off after sunset with gradual clearing overnight. 67 Albuquerque, 59 Santa Fe. Then on Tuesday, we're sunny and warmer. We'll stay generally dry with high pressure close by. 95 Albuquerque, 89 Santa Fe. I'm meteorologist Olga Breeze for KOAT 7.
4: Right now in Albuquerque, 68 degrees. 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
4: Good morning, 710 at News Radio KKOB. BVM for Bob Clark this morning, DC producing. We got Candy Cruz on traffic, Zoltan in the newsroom. And I put this up on Facebook, and I tagged Candy and News Radio KKOB, and it's that video of this bear that is inside a car at the pickleball courts in Angel Fire. And it's only, you know, maybe a minute long, but there's two police officers, and they're trying to get that door open. They finally do, and this bear runs out of there and then up the steps to a cabin and then runs off into the wilderness. I mean, it was just great video.
0: I'm looking at it now.
4: I am surprised this just happened the 14th, so just the other day. But I'm surprised this hasn't gone viral and gotten, you know, national attention, because that is incredible video.
0: This is amazing.
4: Of a bear who locked himself inside of a vehicle.
0: Oh, my gosh.
4: You know, don't so have the cute thumbs, you know.
0: No opposable thumbs.
4: Yeah.
0: Can't open that door from the inside.
4: Yeah, can't get that door open.
0: How did he get in?
4: I have no idea.
0: Oh, my gosh.
4: It was probably, you'd think it'd be unlocked.
0: I love how the car alarm's going off, too.
4: Uh-huh. Oh, yeah. That bear's like, what the heck's going on here? Well, that's incredible video. And just another bear in Angel Fire around populated areas like we've seen here in the Albuquerque metro area as well. So you can check that out on my Facebook page. It's, you know, search News Radio KKOB, Candy's Facebook page. You should be able to pull it up there.
0: So cute.
4: Mm-hmm.
0: Look at you.
4: We're now 78 days away from the election. Can you believe that? 78 days away. As Greg Hull and Deb Haaland starting to make their final push for governor.
0: Come on,
4: 78 days away, and KOAT caught up with them. And a couple of things that you'll hear here is their response to disasters, whether it's fires or floods in the state of New Mexico. And, of course, we've got our natural disasters, stuff like that, and different things going on. So you have to have a governor that's agile and ready for any sort of situation. And you're going to hear both Greg Hull talk about this and Deb Haaland. And at the end is Deb Haaland. And I want you to listen close to what she actually says, because, spoiler alert, she actually says nothing. Listen to this.
0: There's a surprise.
4: Yeah, from KOAT.
10: When you think about the flash flooding in Rio Doso, it's destroyed their economy because it's destroyed the racetrack there. And so what we've got to do is work with our federal government, work with the state government, and make sure that we're helping these communities mitigate these issues so that once they recover from these disasters, that they're not going to have to relive it and re-experience it over and over and over again.
11: Former Congresswoman Deb Haaland says for areas like Ruidoso impacted by flooding, focusing on

0: And infrastructure rehabilitation would be her main focus.
1: I feel strongly about ensuring that we can help them find the best solutions, right? It's moving people to higher ground. It's helping the flood system to have better infrastructure so that it can slow that water down as it's coming down. It's just helping folks to rebuild their lives in the best possible way.
2: Oh, my gosh. Like, wow. Seriously?
3: Oh, wow.
2: And that was nothing. There was nothing that she said of any sort of substance. She said, we can help them find solutions. Okay, you're the person that needs to find the solutions. Okay, you're the one that's running for the top job in New Mexico. We've tasked you with solution making, right? We need to bring people to higher ground. Well, thank you, Ms. Captain Obvious. Like, we got to get it's flooding. We ain't get them to higher ground. Oh, man, that's why you're the governor, huh? Face palm.
4: Water wingies for like, everybody.
2: We didn't even think of that. We were just going to let them swim. Bringing people to higher ground. Oh, great. Great job there. Oy. And helping the floods. I mean, you don't help inanimate objects or theories. Helping
4: just bears.
2: Helping the flood system with infrastructure. Okay, now, she could have said that a little better. But there's, like, really nothing there.
4: Yeah, she's not a...
2: Those are your choices, New Mexico. Those are your choices.
4: Don't screw it up.
2: 78 days from now. Greg Hull, though, had a great point. In Ruidoso, it has been a major hit to their economy because the racetrack, which is a major driver down there, that's why people come from Texas and Oklahoma and all over the country go to those horse races. It's a big industry down there. You don't get, you know, people in Albuquerque don't understand it. It is a big industry in the state of New Mexico, especially for that area. And they have had to have their races in Albuquerque. The Ruidoso Downs basically relocated to Albuquerque this year because they weren't able to do it. And it's a major hit for, and Candy, I know you're close to that situation. You have a cabin down there. Mm-hmm. I mean, you know how big of a deal it is.
4: It's a huge deal.
2: Yeah. And we haven't been able to figure that out. And I don't know if you're going to get any help from the Deb Haaland administration.
4: No.
2: When it comes, other than higher ground. That's flooding. Hey, you got any stairs you can get up on?
4: Stairs everywhere. That's going to be the plan.
2: Stairs, ladders.
4: Stairs and water wingies.
3: Everybody
2: gets a ladder. And, of course, in New Mexico, a lot of those ladders won't make it down there because nobody straps a ladder in on the bed of their truck. They're just free. They're just freely throwing around. Nobody straps down a ladder. So everybody gets one of those. But just a little snapshot of the campaign. 78 days from now.
3: Oh, man.
2: You can get more of that from Deb Haaland if she's elected. It's 717 at News Radio KQOB.
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4: We got a crash on I-25 northbound, just a little bit north of Cesar Chavez. That's blocking off your left lane and shoulder with a backup approaching Sunport. You also have a crash in Bernalillo at Highway 550 and 528. That's a busy spot as well. You've got an eastbound delay past Safe Light. I'm Candy Cruz with KKOB traffic every 10 minutes on the 7s. 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
7: Partly sunny with more storms through the afternoon and evening. 90 for Albuquerque, 85 in Santa Fe with impact storms. Tonight, rain tapers off after sunset with gradual clearing overnight. 67 Albuquerque, 59 Santa Fe. I'm meteorologist Olga Breeze for KOAT7.
2: Currently in Albuquerque, 68 degrees. 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Man, this was a bizarre story. So, Dick Cheney passed away a few years ago, the former vice president. And there's a whistleblower named David Grush. He testified before Congress back in 2023 about alleged secret UFO retrieval programs. And then, this has been out there. So it's been out there for a couple of years now. And he was on the Dr. Phil podcast, because everybody's got a podcast now. The Dr. Phil podcast. And he said U.S. officials have communicated telepathically with alien pilots.
8: Okay.
2: Pulled from.
8: Here we go. Buckle up, everybody.
2: Yeah. Oh, alien pilots pulled from some of the dozens of UFOs, between 25 and 100, he believes are in the government's possession. He said, I know people who have had direct interactions in a detainment situation, which sounds very Star Trek and very crazy, but it's true, he says. He is a former Air Force intelligence officer. He has testified before Congress. He said, I spoke to one cabinet member who directly worked the issue with a former particular vice president. You can guess which one, Darth Vader, he said. Because that's Dick Cheney nicknamed Darth Vader by President George W. Bush.
8: Is that before or after the shooting?
2: Before. The shooting actually came pretty late, I think, in the presidency. Yeah. But evidently, according to this whistleblower, government whistleblower, and he was an Air Force guy, Dick Cheney oversaw the detainment situation with live aliens captured from UFOs. You have to think that if this is true, let's go down this road for a second. If this is true, and there's live UFO, people, little green men, if you will.
8: They're gray.
2: You know that they're in New Mexico someplace. You know that this is where they stuck some of them at. Some of our installations here in the once great state of New Mexico is where some of these live aliens would have been.
8: I wouldn't doubt it.
2: If it's true, if they did, I bet they're here and they're in Nevada.
8: My money's on that underground black pyramid in Alaska.
2: Okay, that could be it too. Yeah.
8: Look up the black pyramid in Alaska, everybody.
2: And we have installations around the world, too, like all over in Europe and everywhere.
8: They're all over.
2: If that's true, I bet that they would have them in the United States, though, just for an added layer of protection. They wouldn't have them in Poland or someplace like that.
8: Yeah.
2: But that is just crazy. You think that,
8: I believe they're in underwater bases.
2: And also, Dick Cheney is the underwater base.
8: I mean, I laugh about it, but that's...
2: Well, let me tell you, that's another...
8: stuff.
2: That is another theory, and the people that have testified before Congress has said that stuff is coming out from under the water, too.
8: Yep. There's videos.
2: Mm-hmm. Yes, there's videos as well.
8: Place to hide something.
2: Yes, and a lot of classified information that we don't even know about yet. Mm-hmm. But Dick Cheney would be the one guy, though, that would be...
8: Yeah,
2: that you would task to be in charge of the alien detainment.
8: That's the right guy.
2: Yeah.
8: Give him a gun and a taser and say, watch the door, Dick.
2: Hey, you little green man. What's going on today?
8: That does track.
2: It does, for sure. So.
8: I was always told that everybody in government's unaware that it's that there's one branch, a secret branch that knows everything, but they don't even let, the presidents and stuff know.
2: Well, it's probably, and again, if that's true, it's probably an existing branch. It's almost, kind of like the mob has, a cover. Like, it's a flower shop, but they're really laundering money.
8: Right.
2: It's probably within one of those cabinets, like Health and Human Services.
8: Right.
2: There's a bunch of offices where they're not really doing Health and Human Services. They're doing...
9: $400,000 toilets.
2: Yeah. Yes. They're doing alien detainment. Yep. Somewhere in ag or something.
8: It's happening, man.
2: They're just...
8: Everybody freak out. On there.
2: Yes, that's right. So... Maybe so, but it does track that that would be... yeah, this one's for Dick Cheney. Let's have him figure this one out. We'll have a Dick Cheney in charge of the little green men. But yeah, I mean, they say, or this guy says that... we start getting super weird, even in a weird story like this, when you talk about communicating telepathically.
8: Well, if you listen to, like, a lot of the... like abduction stories of people, that is a common thread that they were all like telepathically told that everything will be fine. And just relax.
2: And I'll tell you, communicating telepathically and remote viewing and all that stuff is things that were studied and continue to be studied probably
8: 100%
2: by the CIA. We know that the U.S. government was doing this. They had projects like this.
8: 100%.
2: Yeah. So
8: look it up, kids.
2: Yeah, that's right.
8: Live in fear.
2: Yeah, that's right. 7:24 now at News Radio KQOB.
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8: We got a new accident eastbound on Montaño. It's a little west of Guadalupe Trail, where we do have a backup now approaching the river. You also have that crash cleanup in Bernalillo at Highway 550 and 528. Still showing a slight eastbound backup near Safelite. I'm Candy Cruz with KKOB Traffic every 10 minutes on the 7s.
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7: Partly sunny with more storms through the afternoon and evening, 90 for Albuquerque, 85 in Santa Fe with impact storms. Tonight, rain tapers off after sunset with gradual clearing overnight. 67 Albuquerque, 59 Santa Fe. I'm meteorologist Olga Breeze for KOAT7.
2: Right now in Albuquerque, it's 70 degrees. 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
21: 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Here's the latest news from 96.3 News Radio KKOB, brought to you by your New Mexico Honda dealers. Right now in Albuquerque, 69 degrees at the Sunport. Looking for a high today of 92. Santa Fe right now, it's 62 degrees and a high today expected of 84 degrees. A new way of running city government is what Mayor Tim Keller said he wants as he goes through his third term. Keller gave his ninth State of the City address on Saturday and is pushing a strategy centered on sharing public resources, reducing government barriers, and improving all residents' daily lives by putting abundance at the forefront of our policy instead of scarcity. He announced several new initiatives to focus on creating more city facilities, properties, and other services available to shift to an abundance mindset. The goal is to make life easier and reduce friction between the city and the public. Among some of the initiatives, making it easier to receive a commercial or residential building permit, focusing on local labor agreements, and turning city land into affordable housing. The mayor also announced a facility rental program that will allow families to rent city-owned spaces, including community centers and theaters for recreational use and also for quinceañeras. Keller said the city will continue investing in parks, public spaces, and support services while expanding mental health and addiction programs and continuing efforts to reduce crime. He's promoting that crime is down in the city, but admitted that doesn't mean that people feel safer, and said APD will continue to focus on violent crime, drug houses, and businesses associated with illegal drug activity. The Frijoles fire continues to burn in northern New Mexico and is now over 9,300 acres and only 12% contained. There are 656 fire personnel working the fire in Santa Fe County. The communities of Nambe and Española will be having very unhealthy air quality today due to smoke from the fire. New Mexico 503 between County Road 98 and State Road 76 is still closed. The Santa Fe County Fire Chief has not issued any additional evacuation orders. There will be a community meeting expected for tomorrow, the 18th, in Santa Fe at Location to be announced later today. KKOB News Time, 7:33. A boil water advisory continues in effect for residents in Timboron after E. coli bacteria were discovered in the water supply on August the 14th. Residents are asked to boil their water for at least 3 minutes, then let it cool before using. According to a post on the Timboron Water and Sanitation District website, boil or bottled water should be used until the water system operations personnel are able to disinfect affected areas in the town's distribution system. Residents are urged to use bottled or boiled water for drinking, washing dishes, or food preparation until further notice. A New Mexico State Senator, Angel Charlie, is calling for a moratorium on uranium mining. Charlie says the state needs to reconsider new permits until emergency extraction technology is better understood and the state develops a regulatory framework. Here's more from KKOB's Michael Carlisle.
0: Following a presentation Thursday to the Interim Legislative Radioactive and Hazardous Materials Committee, Charlie suggested a temporary ban on all new permits. She pointed to Virginia's uranium moratorium, which the U.S. Supreme Court upheld in 2020, as proof that states can legally halt uranium production without running afoul of the federal government, adding that she's still considering whether she'll introduce moratorium legislation ahead of the upcoming 60-day session, which begins January 19th. Michael Carlisle, News Radio, KKOB.
21: KKOB News Time, 7:34. The Cumbres and Toltec Scenic Railroad is rolling out two new fall-themed excursions for passengers looking to enjoy the season in a unique way. The Oktoberfest Express is on September the 12th and will offer German-style meal, beer tastings, and a steam train trip departing from Chama.
1: It's a special place for a lot of people. I mean, this is a railroad where trains are still being run the way they were back in the 1920s and 30s and 40s.
21: On September 26, passengers can board the Wagon Train, an Old West-themed journey featuring live music, storytelling, and a Western dinner. Both events will travel through the scenic mountain landscapes along the Colorado-New Mexico border. Railroad officials say the excursions are part of an expanded fall schedule that begins later this month. More of the Morning Show with BV filling in for Bob is on the way. Traffic is next right here on 96.3 News Radio KKOB. We have a temperature right now in Rio Rancho is 67 degrees, Bernalillo 64. It's 69 at the airport and 62 up in Santa Fe right now. At 7:35, you're up to date. I'm Sultan Chani Salcedo, 96.3 News Radio KKOB.
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2: 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Thanks for being with us. Monday morning. So we had Tim Keller outline some of things in the State of the City address. We'll talk about that coming up this morning here on News Radio KKOB. Also, we got we have tickets to see Billy Idol.
8: Woo!
2: How about that? In fact, let's do that right now. 505-243-3333. I'll do cold calls here. Cold calls here, Dale.
8: Ooh.
2: So we'll go. What number, 1 through 4, do you think, Candy? Which one? Who
8: three.
2: Gets the 3 gets the Billy Idol tickets? Yeah. All right. So we're on a little bit of a delay system. So phones are going to start ringing here in a second. Now, it has to be somebody that is free on September 27th. Check your calendar. There we go. KKOB, what's your name?
22: Oh, yeah. Hi, Kevin.
2: Kevin, you're caller number 1. You were a little too fast on the trigger. But congratulations for being caller 1. You're first in something.
8: How someone's got to be it.
22: All right, yep.
2: Okay, thank you, Kevin. All right.
8: If you dial fast, you might be 3.
2: That's right. KKOB, what's your name? Hello? What's your name?
23: My name's Eric.
2: Eric. Sorry, Eric. You're caller number 2. All right. So this one's it, Candy.
8: Okay.
2: Sorry to Eric. We would have had to gone in the rules because, you know, we did take the call, but unless he says a name, we can't accept that as the winner.
8: Those are the rules.
2: Yeah, them's the rules. Here we go. KKOB, what's your name?
24: Rita.
2: Rita, how are you this morning?
24: I'm really good.
2: You're,
3: Really happy I got through.
2: Yes. Yeah. And what are you doing on September 27th?
3: I think I'm going to Billy Idol.
2: You are, Rita!
3: Yes, it's awesome. Oh, that's exciting.
2: I love that. I love that confidence, too.
5: Right? Like, I do, too.
2: Hell yeah, I'm going to Billy Idol. I don't know what you think you're doing.
3: Hell yeah.
2: Well, that's wonderful. Have you seen Billy Idol before?
3: I have not.
2: This is going to be fun.
3: Super excited.
2: Yes. What's your favorite Billy Idol song? Do you have one?
3: Oh, my gosh. Eyes Without a Face.
2: Oh, yes. Very good.
8: Right off the top of her head. Good
2: she
8: job.
2: Had it. I know she's a fan, too. She got it.
3: Yes.
2: Congratulations. So are you going to take Mr. Rita? Or is this a girls' night?
3: Yes. Mr. Rita is attending with me.
2: Yes. Okay. All right. Good. Well, you two have... Awesome. Have a lot of fun on September 27th. Hang on the line, Rita. Hang on the line. Dale will get all your information. Have fun. You know, Rita, I mean, she's a real fan, too. I kind of put her on the spot there.
8: That makes it better.
2: Yeah.
8: For everyone involved.
2: I mean, it would have been a real something else if she said, you know, what's your favorite Billy Idol song? She's like, November Rain.
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2: Right. 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
8: We got a crash on eastbound Montana west of Guadalupe Trail, where we do have a slight backup starting just a little east of the river. You also have that crash out in Bernalillo at Highway 550 and 528. We're still seeing a backup eastbound there. I'm Candy Cruz with KKOB Traffic every 10 minutes on the 7s.
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7: Partly sunny with more storms through the afternoon and evening. 90 for Albuquerque, 85 in Santa Fe with impact storms. Tonight, rain tapers off after sunset with gradual clearing overnight. 67 Albuquerque, 59 Santa Fe. I'm meteorologist Olga Breeze for KOAT7.
2: Right now in Albuquerque, 68 degrees. 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
2: Good morning, 7:46 right now. News Radio KKOB, BV, and for Bob Clark this morning. He's in Ireland. He's back a week from tomorrow, we believe. We'll see. He'll come back when he comes back, all right? Dow Jones Industrial Average is down 135 this morning. S&P 500 is down 10, and the NASDAQ is down 5.5. So hopefully that can recover throughout the day today. Instacart has released data on the most popular sodas. By the way, congratulations to Rita. What a nice lady. Her and her husband are going to go see Billy Idol on September 27th. So we have tickets for Billy Idol all this week.
8: Awesome.
2: Here on News Radio KQOB. So, all right. So Instacart has released data on some of their most popular sodas. Well, it depends on what part of the country you're at. I think back east, you say sodas. Where I came from, it was pop. Is it pop out here?
8: No.
2: Out west? What
8: no
2: do you
8: one
2: say?
8: Says that.
2: What do you say?
8: Coke. We just call everything Coke.
2: Everything's a Coke?
8: Yeah.
2: Yes. Like, can I
8: like the word soda.
2: Uh-huh. Soda.
8: But
2: soda.
8: It doesn't. Yeah, I don't hear anybody using it here.
2: I mean, you're at a restaurant. You say,
8: right, so give me a Coke.
2: Can I get a Coke? Oh, yeah. All we have is Pepsi. That's what I mean. Give me a Coke.
8: Same diff. If you want something different, you say the name
2: exactly.
8: of what you want.
2: Yes.
8: If you want an RC Cola?
2: An RC Cola?
8: Say RC Cola. If you want a Jolt? That's what I want. Bring back Jolt Cola.
2: Can I get a chocolate soldier?
8: Oh, wow.
2: Remember chocolate soldier?
8: No.
2: Yes.
8: That sounds awesome.
2: It was the
8: Is it like a Yoo-Hoo?
2: Yes, it was the competition to the Yoo-Hoo.
0: Nice. Oh, interesting. Yes.
2: You know, like Sprite, Mountain Dew, Chocolate Soldier, Yoo-Hoo. Let's see here. So, by state, Dr. Pepper is huge, especially across the South and the West.
8: Yeah.
2: In fact, it's number one in 17 states, including New Mexico. So that's the number one soda pop Coke in New Mexico. Other with Texas was, no, Texas wasn't included there. Oklahoma, Tennessee, yeah, Texas, Dr. Pepper. Born in Waco, Texas, the Dr. Pepper.
8: Oh.
0: Yes.
2: Home of David Koresh.
0: Yes, yikes. Also true.
2: And Baylor University. Baylor, David Koresh, Dr. Pepper.
0: Interesting. Man, that was a wild time.
2: Canadian dry ginger ale. That's strong in the Northeast. Popular in Maine, Maryland, New Jersey, Pennsylvania. How do you pronounce the Schweppes?
8: Schweppes.
2: Schweppes. Ginger ale.
1: Schweppes.
2: Schweppes.
1: Yeah.
2: That's fancy. Mm-hmm. Number one in New York.
1: That's about right.
8: Yeah, that doesn't surprise me. They seem to like pretentious drinks that are stupid.
2: Vinors. Vinors?
8: I've never heard of that.
2: That's in Michigan. All right. Mountain Dew, Appalachia in the upper Midwest, Kentucky, Indiana, Ohio, South Carolina.
8: They put it in baby bottles out there.
2: Yeah, Mountain Dew. And for the more health conscious, Diet Mountain Dew.
0: Oh. Right.
8: In case you got a fat baby.
2: Yes. Number one in both Dakotas, Minnesota, and Nebraska.
1: God, you don't want to put that in at night, though.
2: Yes.
1: Watch a bottle. Like, it'll be up.
2: That's the night bottle. It's Diet Mountain Dew. The day bottle's Mountain Dew. All right, 7:50 at News Radio KQOB.
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8: Well, it looks like that crash in Bernalillo has now been cleared. We still have a crash on eastbound Montaño. It is west of Guadalupe Trail. We do show a backup a little past Rio Grande. You also have that new crash on eastbound Paradise. East of Unser, slight backup there. I'm Candy Cruz with KKOB Traffic every 10 minutes on the 7s.
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9: Partly sunny with more storms through the afternoon and evening. 90 for Albuquerque, 85 in Santa Fe with impact storms. Tonight, rain tapers off after sunset with gradual clearing overnight. 67 Albuquerque, 59 Santa Fe. I'm meteorologist Olga Breeze for KOAT7.
2: Currently in Albuquerque, 69 degrees. It's 61 in Santa Fe at News Radio KQOB. Yeah, Instacart's got the data on the most popular drinks in the U.S. And Coca-Cola Classic is only number one in three states now.
8: Really?
2: I think, I mean, they're still going to be a major player and everything, but there's just so many choices now. The era of Coke just being as dominant as they were for decades is over.
8: That's very sad.
1: I think Coke Zero is past
2: Coke Classic. It's funny you say that. So Coca-Cola Classic is number one in Florida, Georgia, and Louisiana. The Deep South, man. And in Coke Zero, Florida, or California and Hawaii. Sultan, like you were saying. Mm-hmm. Yeah, Coke Zero.
8: That's depressing.
2: So what's the difference between Diet Coke and Coke Zero?
1: It's the flavor.
2: So I just taste. I never really like.
1: Coke Zero tastes closer to the classic one than Diet Coke.
8: Does. And it has zero sugar, whereas the Diet Coke probably has sucrose or some weird.
1: Well, they both have some sort of chemical sugar.
2: What about New Coke?
1: Oh my gosh.
8: That's still around. Can you even get those anymore?
2: No.
1: Oh, really?
8: It tastes just like Pepsi, basically.
2: 1986.
1: That was the worst.
2: That was the
1: worst thing. The worst marketing, top five probably.
2: Oh, yeah,
1: of
2: for
1: the
2: sure.
1: Worst marketing.
2: Yeah, Bud Light had one a year ago that was pretty bad, too.
8: Oh, yeah. Remember that?
1: Mm-hmm.
2: Diet Coke, top choice in 4 states.
1: Okay.
2: Massachusetts, Utah, of course, Illinois, and Washington. How about that? Hmm. And in Pepsi, only number one in 1 state, Delaware.
8: Delaware?
2: That's right.
1: Wow.
8: Yeah. And that's barely a state.
2: I know. Why is it Delaware? Delaware's not even, yeah. And then Diet Pepsi, number one in Iowa and Oregon.
8: Hmm. That's weird.
2: Yeah. Well, Pepsi, I'll give Pepsi credit. Like, they always... throughout the decades, they would sign the big contract with whoever the big pop star was at the time. You know, of course, the Michael Jackson famous, you know, campaign with him. And unfortunately,
8: that did not end well.
2: They got his hair cut on fire and everything. But Madonna, Britney Spears. I think there was somebody recently did a Pepsi. Was that right, Dale? Dale, you're up on all this stuff.
0: Not this one. I'm drawing a blank here.
2: Sundrop.
8: What?
2: I didn't even know Sundrop was still around.
8: I know about Sunkissed.
2: Sundrop was number one in, of all places, North Carolina.
0: Huh.
2: I would have thought North Carolina is Mountain Dew country.
8: Feels like Mountain Dew country. I've been to North Carolina.
2: Or RC Cola.
8: Yeah, that's RC Cola Mountain
2: Dew. For sure. Of course, they had Cindy Crawford. Oh, it was Beyonce. Beyonce had a $50 million partnership. The Spice Girls were Pepsi. Oh, Ray Charles. Remember the Ray Charles Pepsi commercials?
8: Yeah. That was the coolest one.
2: Yep. Elton John. Oh, you remember the Elton John, Paula Abdul Pepsi commercials?
8: Yeah.
2: Oh, yeah. They were always.
8: Didn't have that little cat in there, too?
2: Mm-hmm.
1: Britney Spears also. Holly Berry.
2: Oh, yeah. Britney Spears for sure. Yeah. All right. 7:55 at News Radio KQOB.
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8: Oh, we got a new crash reported involving a pedestrian. This is at Central and 106th Street. That intersection is currently shut down. Police have asked that you please avoid that area. You also have a crash eastbound Montaño west of Guadalupe Trail with a backup near Rio Grande, and a crash eastbound on Paradise east of Unser. Just a slight backup there. I'm Candy Cruz with KKOB Traffic every 10 minutes on the 7s.
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9: Partly sunny with more storms through the afternoon and evening, 90 for Albuquerque, 85 in Santa Fe with impact storms. Tonight, rain tapers off after sunset with gradual clearing overnight. 67 Albuquerque, 59 Santa Fe. Then on Tuesday, we're sunny and warmer. We'll stay generally dry with high pressure close by. 95 Albuquerque, 89 Santa Fe. I'm meteorologist Olga Breeze for KOAT7.
2: Right now at Albuquerque, 68 degrees at 61 in Santa Fe. By the way, Pepsi owns Mountain Dew and Gatorade, so they're not hurting, even though they're only number one in a couple of states. Hey, we had the State of the City address from three-term Mayor Tim Keller. We'll talk about that coming up on News Radio KQOB.
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10: From ABC News, I'm Brian Clark. President Trump told Fox News he's in no hurry to make a deal with Iran, even as the 60-day period for the U.S. and Iran to reach an agreement expires. Mick Mulroy is a former Defense Department official and ABC News contributor.
11: It doesn't look like we're close at all. In fact, the situation now is almost entirely focused on the Strait of Hormuz, which, of course, wasn't an issue before the war started. But now it has become not only the main focal point, but basically the primary discussion at large.
10: President Trump's business dealings are facing new scrutiny after his own Treasury Department approved a bank charter for a crypto company that has ties to the Trump family. ABC's Jay O'Brien explains.
12: It's a move that could be lucrative, opening the door for potentially higher profits that go directly to the Trump family's expanding cryptocurrency empire. The decision coming from the Treasury's Office of the Comptroller of the Currency, run by a Trump appointee.
10: A World Liberty Financial spokesman said the institution's embracing regulation, not running from it. The Supreme Court this morning rebuffed President Trump's push to throw out a $5 million finding that he sexually abused writer E. Jean Carroll at a department store in the 1990s and then later defamed her. Lawyers for the president had asked the court to reconsider its initial refusal to hear the appeal. Cleanups underway in Indiana as record flooding took a deadly toll. ABC's Alex Perez is in Carmel.
13: At least seven people have been killed, including a four-year-old boy, after several days of torrential rain and flash flooding inundated the state. Emergency crews conducting dozens of water rescues. At one point, at least 150,000 without power. Streets turned to rivers, roads washed away.
10: Actress Hayden Panettiere died in South Carolina Sunday at 36. She had been open about her struggles with addiction and postpartum depression. You're listening to ABC News. 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
0: Good morning, New Mexico. It's 8:02. Here's the latest news from 96.3 News Radio KKOB, brought to you by your New Mexico Honda dealers. Right now in Albuquerque, 69 degrees at the Sunport, 67 here in downtown. The high today in Albuquerque, 92. Santa Fe, 66 right now, and looking for a high of 84. New Mexico was chosen by the Democratic National Committee to move its primary election to February in 2028. The state will have a chance to make an early impact in the 2028 Democratic presidential race. And this means presidential candidates will have to show up in New Mexico and earn support from Hispanic, Native American, and border state voters long before the nomination is decided, according to Governor Michelle Lujan Grisham. And this puts New Mexico on the national stage, she says, bringing candidates, media, and investment here. New Mexico will now be the fourth state to hold its Democratic presidential primary that year, which will happen on February the 15th. Saturday's announcement means New Mexico will follow South Carolina, Nevada, and New Hampshire in the Democratic presidential nominating process. An Albuquerque man charged in a deadly attack at a Northeast Heights home, who also claimed to be the Archangel Michael, will remain in custody while awaiting trial. Here's more from KKOB's Natasha Leyva.
1: A judge ordered Colin Terrazas held behind bars in connection with the death of 34-year-old Dante Conley. According to investigators, Conley was stabbed and shot in his home near Arizona and Lomas Boulevard and Marble Avenue. Court documents allege that Terrazas also attempted to set the home on fire before leaving. Police say Terrazas was later identified through surveillance video and license plate reader technology before being arrested at the Journal Center. Natasha Leyva, News Radio, KKOB.
0: KKOB News Time, 8:04. A former El Paso teacher is in jail in Las Cruces after his arrest by New Mexico State Police. 42-year-old Brian Stewart was arrested after receiving information from El Paso County Sheriffs that he was in the Las Cruces area for probation violation related to charges of improper relationship between an educator and a student. Stewart was spotted in the parking lot of a Walmart in Las Cruces. State police, with help from the U.S. Marshals, were able to arrest him without incident at a nearby home. He'll remain in the Doñana County Detention Center until his extradition back to El Paso. The Frijoles fire continues to burn in northern New Mexico and is now over 9,300 acres and only 12% contained. There are 656 fire personnel working the fire in Santa Fe County. The communities of Nambe and Española are also suffering from unhealthy air quality today due to the smoke of the fire. New Mexico 503 between County Road 98 and State Road 76 is still closed. New Mexico health officials are preparing to open a new addiction treatment facility in Las Vegas. The Epi Duran Substance Abuse Treatment Facility will provide detox and residential care for people struggling with substance use disorders. Located near the New Mexico Behavioral Health Institute, the center includes 28 treatment beds and is expected to bring more than 30 new jobs to the area. Well, more of the morning show with BB filling in for Bob continues. Traffic is also next with Candy. Right now in Taos, it's 57 degrees. Los Alamos, 61. It's 67 down in Belen. Rio Rancho coming in at 69. And here in Albuquerque, it's 67 downtown. At 8:06, it's You're Up to Date at 96.3 News Radio KKOB.
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2: 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Tim Keller outlining next year's goals with the State of the City address. Although there were some people that really didn't like what he had to say. We'll talk about that coming up. 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
1: Winner of Albuquerque the Magazine's Best of the City. 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
0: Good morning, 10 after 8 at 96.3 News Radio KKOB. Thanks for being with us. BVM for Bob Clark this morning, DC producing, Zoltan in a newsroom, Candy Cruz on traffic, here on News Radio KKOB. So Tim Keller, now in his third term as Albuquerque mayor. You did it. You wanted it, Albuquerque. You got it.
4: Stupidity.
0: Three terms of Tim Keller. He had his State of the City address. You know what's interesting? Last year, when there was the mayor's race going on with him and Darren White, he delayed the State of the City address until the time of the runoff in December, or it may have been November. But he did it like right there where he would get the most bang for his buck, and it was the middle of the runoff. Now that there's not an election going on, he just casually has his State of the City here in mid-August.
4: In between pickleball games.
0: That's right. A lot of pickleball going on.
5: He does look like a pickler.
4: Oh, he's a pickleballer.
0: 100% he's a pickler.
4: I got a video to show you.
0: Oh, man. That's kind of the joke in Albuquerque, you know, whenever something's going on. Oh, here's another pickleball court.
4: Yeah, throw
0: here's
4: a pickleball another, court on
0: yeah,
4: it.
0: Yeah, there's, you know, people, you know, the streets are turning into have raw feces in it. Ah, pickleball court coming.
4: Solves everything.
0: Yeah, pickleball court solves everything. It's pickleball plan with Tim Keller.
4: Tim.
0: Get this. So he's been mayor for so long. This is his ninth State of the City address.
4: Oh, it makes me crazy.
0: Gosh. Please.
4: All we can do is laugh about it.
0: I know.
4: It's just so pathetic.
0: This is what you voted for. If you had your chance...
4: Morons.
0: Elections have consequences.
4: Sure do.
0: These are the consequences. So he used his State of the City to address what he announces an abundance agenda. Abundance agenda. We'll get to some of what he had to talk about.
4: Is he going to manifest it for us?
0: Oh, yes. He's just going to.
4: What's that going on?
0: He's going to close his eyes and concentrate real hard. Pop, pop, pop. But something happened at the State of the City address that happens more and more often. And to Keller's credit, he actually made note of it later on in the speech. He said, this happens a lot now. People shouting him down and having to be escorted from wherever he's given the speech.
4: Wonderful news.
0: In fact, it happens almost every time he's in front of a group of people.
4: Excellent. I support this.
0: Now, I mean, be respectful. Don't do anything stupid. But and frankly, he should use that as an opportunity to open it up for questions. If he had the cojones to do so.
4: Yeah.
0: We'll see, since there's so many people that do want to ask him questions. And he runs away from people and reporters, as we've often seen over the years. But this is... Tim Keller, this is the State of the City. Here's some of the story from KOAT. It's going to start with him, Keller, starting his speech off and then quickly getting shouted down.
6: Nice. It's a good approach if he does it.
7: Do you think he can?
0: Oh, that's not it. Here we go.
8: So we're going to talk about a lot of things, including our police department. We're going to talk about our historic anniversary of Route 66. And from time to time, we might have some of this. That's okay.
0: All right, that you heard him in the background, people shouting at him.
4: I wish I could hear what
0: they
4: said.
0: They had to be escorted out of the speech.
8: There is no place I would rather be than New Mexico, because we know how to survive, right?
9: 350 people listened to Mayor Tim Keller's ninth State of the City address as he proposed a change in mindset, moving from that of scarcity to abundance.
8: We can do this. This is possible. And I am committing right here with all of you today the entire remainder of my third term to this issue.
9: Keller says changing the city's future starts with a few big ideas.
0: If not, I'll try it the fourth term.
9: Creation of a so-called abundance agenda, using what he calls a civic muscle to get more projects done.
8: None of this works if government can't actually put your speed bump in or fix whatever.

0: happening outside your house.
1: Also, restoring the feeling of public safety. By doing that, Keller says it'll make day-to-day life easier for Albuquerque residents.
0: It's about trying to reduce all those things that are causing friction that make your life difficult here in the city of Albuquerque.
1: The mayor also laid out plans to make housing more affordable, speed up the approval of city permits for businesses, and open up more city-owned land for community use.
0: You can use all our city land. We just rolled this out yesterday. And we're basically going to let you use it for next to nothing. There might be a 99-year lease for $1 a year. You might have to actually do the fencing and secure it. You know, there's going to be some consideration there.
1: He says the city will continue investing in parks, public spaces, and support services while expanding mental health and addiction programs and continuing efforts to reduce crime.
2: All right. I think Tim Keller's idea of community use is probably a little different than ours, right? His community use is having homeless camps and that sort of thing, maybe outdoor drug dens.
3: There you go.
2: That sort of stuff.
3: That tracks.
2: But he's willing to give away city land for that sort of stuff. Of course, it's his office that will figure out what the use is and deem it appropriate or not. Said he wants to invest in parks, public spaces, support services. I mean, the only thing he said that I kind of agree with is speeding up the permit process for different things. Now, he didn't get specific with that, so I don't know. But he says he'll speed up the approval for city permits and businesses and then more city-owned land for community use, which I think that can go horribly wrong here. But again, the first of his speech, he gets shouted down. They want to talk to him about something, and I had no idea what it is. It could be somebody like to the left of Tim Keller that doesn't think he's doing enough. Yeah, that might be the case. But I think especially at this point in his ninth year as mayor of Albuquerque, to open it more up to people that have questions and things about this. And I like that. Oh, I'm going to use the rest of my third term. Is that not ridiculous? Third term.
3: I'm almost at a loss with this guy just because I'm just so frustrated.
2: I'm not at a loss of Tim Keller. I mean, I get it. He's a garden variety politician. There was no place else for him to go. So he just had to run because he can't get a real job. He's afraid to get a real job. So he just wants to be a politician. And the only thing he could do was run for a third term. I mean, I'm put out with the electorate in the city of Albuquerque that has just turned a blind eye to what this city has turned into the last decade. I mean, that's the real blame. I don't blame Tim Keller. Politicians be politicians, right? They're going to seize the opportunity. There wasn't anything else for him to run for. So I'll just be mayor of Albuquerque again. But it's the electorate that just turned your back on reasonable governance and just allowing this guy to continue. I mean, this guy shouldn't have even gotten a second term, let alone a third.
3: Right.
2: And guess what? If nothing opens up for him, he's going to run for a fourth term in 3 years.
3: Oh, my God.
2: It's 818 at News Radio KQOB.
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3: Well, we got some new accidents reported. One southbound on I-25 approaching Osuna. Looks like that's on the shoulder. We're not seeing any backups there. You also have a new crash on I-40 eastbound near Rio Grande. That's going to be on your left shoulder. There's a crash at 528 in Idalia, still showing slight delays north and southbound. And a crash involving a pedestrian at Central and 106th Street. That intersection is completely shut down and police have asked that you avoid the entire area. I'm Candy Cruz with KKOB Traffic every 10 minutes on the 7th. 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
6: Partly sunny with more storms through the afternoon and evening. 90 for Albuquerque, 85 in Santa Fe with impact storms. Tonight, rain tapers off after sunset with gradual clearing overnight. 67 Albuquerque, 59 Santa Fe. I'm meteorologist Olga Breeze for KOAT7.
2: Right now in Albuquerque, it's 71 degrees. In Santa Fe, 64 at News Radio KQOB. Yeah, I'm also reminded, not only did Tim Keller just do his State of the City on some random day in August, where last year he waited till the runoff, he bought all sorts of commercials, radio, TV, digital, to promote. I mean, that was a big controversy, too.
3: Right.
2: To promote his State of the City running in conjunction when there was a runoff election going on.
3: Yeah,
2: so, it was a little shiesty. Yeah, it was. 100% it was.
3: Use of that cash.
2: He was. That's for sure. Here's some of the reaction. We'll get your calls, too. 505-243-3333. Because you would think if a guy was elected to a third term and he was coming into a second year in that third term, okay, here's something that we can grab a hold of. Here's some sort of new idea. Here's something we're going to change. It was kind of a nothing burger we got from Tim Keller. I mean, lazy politicians, but you would think that he'd throw something out there, especially since this is a midterm election. Now, Tim Keller isn't on the ballot, but statewide, this is the big one. Governor all the way down. And it seems like he would also want to have some sort of key part of an agenda for next year, knowing that a lot of people are going to the polls this year and voting in those midterm elections. Here's some reaction that KOAT got when they asked some folks about the State of the City and what they're concerned about. And we'll take your calls, too. 505-243-3333. You're on News Radio KQOB.
7: It's a good approach if he does it.
8: Do you think he can?
7: Maybe he wants to, but the track record proves it.
8: Mayor Tim Keller setting new goals for his third term. Public safety, one of his key focuses.
9: I don't feel safe when I get out of the store, whether I'm at my favorite Circle K or Walmart or Smith's. If I have to look around because I'm just not feeling that this is something that I would be comfortable in, then I'll fail.
8: Executive Director of Public Safety, Raul Buhanda, says the city is aiming for residents to feel safe in everyday situations, from grocery shopping to visiting parks and attending Balloon Fiesta. To do this, he says the city is meshing new strategies with previous successful ones.
9: Literally looking at all the new ordinances that are in place, but also looking at local and state laws that are already in place and see how we can layer that as an overall holistic approach.
8: According to the city, as of August 15th, there have been 37 homicides this year. That number is down 10 from last year. Auto theft and burglary have also dropped. Despite these positive numbers, residents say they still don't feel a difference.
10: Even if you're walking down like here, like the Tingley Beach, it just feels kind of sketchy. It just kind of feels where you have everywhere. To be more of alert instead of just enjoying nature kind of thing. So it's kind of like, I don't know, wish it would be a little bit more safe to walk out.
8: Keep
10: now.
8: Wishing. After talking to residents, the two main concerns were drugs and homelessness.
7: The drugs, yeah, homeless, I mean, that's a problem, you know. Like I say, for me, it's not really bad because I don't go around.
8: Residents now wait to see if these implementations can translate into visible differences.
2: That's most people.
3: Right.
2: I like how that lady was like really searching. I like how I wish it would be more, what'd you say, safe?
3: Right. Just a little sketchy.
2: Yes, that's everybody. And then this guy, and I feel like maybe that was a lot of the electorate here at Albuquerque. The first guy, because he's like, oh, it doesn't really affect me. I just don't stay. But that's the thing. It does affect you. You just have been ignoring it.
3: Right.
2: You've been ignoring it because you haven't been listening to us. You haven't been reading it in a newspaper. You haven't been turning on your TV. You haven't seen it on social media. Yeah, you can live an insulated life. Don't go out much. Have your stuff delivered to you. But open your eyes and look at what has gone on here, especially, and I blame the people that have been here for years because you know what Albuquerque used to be.
3: Yep.
2: Now, if you showed up 5 years ago from someplace like, I don't know, Beirut, and you're like, oh, well, this ain't that bad. If you're new from Caracas, you're like, hey, Albuquerque's not that bad at all. You know, nobody in my family's been kidnapped yet. But if you've lived here a decade or so, you know what Albuquerque used to be. You know what it could be again. And those days are running out, though. I mean, the longer we go down this road, the harder it is to pull it back.
3: 100%.
2: And also the fact that the 37 homicides, you know, and they're touting that as it's 10 less than what it was last year at this time. Okay, it's been pretty high. Let's compare this to what it was in 2015.
3: Right.
2: You know, not from during the Keller era, right? And auto thefts are going down all over the country because cars are off the road that people can buy or steal more easily, and they're doing other things. There's still high crime and high property crime. It's that auto theft is starting to slip a little bit. And for Tim Keller to claim victory on that one when it's a nationwide thing that's going on is ridiculous. All right, 8:26 now at News Radio KQOB.
11: 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Constantly. 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
2: 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Thanks for being with us on this Monday morning as we get the week started. We got some more details about Cheryl Williams Stapleton. She was found guilty on all 31 felony charges on Friday, so she is headed to federal prison. We don't know for how long, but we'll have some info for you about that coming up. Right now, it's 8:30 at News Radio KQOB.
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3: Well, we got that new crash on eastbound Paseo just before you get to I-25, where we already show a backup near Edith. You've also got a crash on southbound I-25 approaching Osuna. That's causing a slight delay near Ellison. There's a crash on eastbound I-40 near Rio Grande. That's on your left shoulder. There's a crash at 528 and Idalia. Slight delays north and southbound. And a crash involving a pedestrian at Central and 106th Street. The intersection is shut down. Police ask that you please avoid the area. I'm Candy Cruz with KKOB Traffic every 10 minutes on the sevens.
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6: Partly sunny with more storms through the afternoon and evening. 90 for Albuquerque, 85 in Santa Fe with impact storms. Tonight, rain tapers off after sunset with gradual clearing overnight. 67 Albuquerque, 59 Santa Fe. I'm meteorologist Olga Breeze for KOAT7.
2: Right now in Albuquerque, 70 degrees at News Radio KQOB.
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28: 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Right now in Albuquerque, 70 degrees at the airport and downtown. The high today, 92. Up in Santa Fe at 68, looking for a high of 84. Happening right now, Bernalillo County Sheriff's deputies have closed part of the intersection of Central Avenue and 104th Street on the west side due to an accident involving a vehicle and a pedestrian, which resulted in a fatality. The eastbound lanes of Central at 104th Street are closed as the investigation continues, and they will be closed for several hours. That's once again a fatality over in the area of Central and 104th Street. Also happening right now, Albuquerque police homicide detectives are on scene of a deadly shooting that happened a few hours ago in the 100 block of San Pablo Street Southeast. News Radio KKOB learning that officers responded to a 911 call about a shooting around 5:15 this morning in the area of San Pablo and Bell Avenue in southeast part of the city. They found a man with a gunshot wound who was taken to the hospital, but he died as a result of his injuries. There are no suspects in custody, and the investigation is ongoing. KKOB News Time, 8:34. An investigation of an officer-involved shooting is underway in Mora by New Mexico State Police, which will be affecting this morning the school district there in Mora. The shooting happened after a domestic violence incident on Sunday. The suspect was injured and was taken into custody, but because of the incident, Mora Independent School Districts decided to keep school closed today, as New Mexico 518 remained closed while law enforcement continues their investigation. Heavy law enforcement activity was still in the area between mile marker 28 and 32. No officers were injured in the officer-involved shooting. Another bear sighting around the Albuquerque metro area, this one over the weekend. New Mexico Department of Wildlife, along with Rio Rancho Police, capturing the bear on Sunday in a neighborhood near Golf Course Road and Jane Circle in southeast part of Rio Rancho. The bear did run up a tree in a resident's backyard, and police officers, once they arrived with the New Mexico Department of Wildlife, were able to tranquilize the bear, and he was safely removed from the property. The New Mexico Department of Wildlife continues to remind homeowners, especially in the area of the foothills and northeast part of town, to keep their neighborhood safe and remove food and water sources from their yards and surrounding areas. A boil water advisory continues this morning for residents in Timberon after E. coli bacteria was discovered in the water supply. Residents are asked to boil their water for at least 3 minutes, then let it cool before using. According to the post on the Timberon Water and Sanitation District website, boiled or bottled water should be used until the water system operations personnel are able to disinfect areas in the town's distribution system. They're urged to use bottled or boiled water for drinking, washing dishes, or food preparation until further notice. It's 8:35. Here's sports now with Jeff from the Sports Animal.
1: 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Von Miller is a Dallas Cowboy. The former Bronco great is coming home, agrees to a deal. 1 year with the Cowboys. He attended DeSoto High School in Texas, also played collegiately at Texas A&M. 15th season, he has more sacks than any active player in the NFL. Lobos football had a scrimmage over the weekend. They are getting set for their season opener. It is September 5th against Central Michigan. All the quarterbacks played. Jason X still is not named a starter for the game. Again, September 5th at home against Central Michigan. PGA FedEx playoffs are underway. Scottie Scheffler won the St. Jude's Classic by 8 strokes over Siwoo Kim. Scheffler moves on, as do the top 50 to the next round of the playoffs. And New Mexico United was a winner over the weekend. They beat Tulsa 1-0 out at the ball pitch. Want more? We're talking sports. On 95.9 FM and AM 610, the Sports Animal, I'm Jeff Symbieta.
28: Okay, Jeff, thanks a lot. Right now in Albuquerque, 70 degrees, 68 up in Santa Fe at 837. You're up to date. Traffic is next. I'm Sultan Chani Salcedo, 96.3 News Radio, KKOB.
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2: 8:38 at News Radio KKOB. Thanks for being with us. Monday morning. Yeah, we got the news around noon on Friday. Cheryl Williams Stapleton, after we waited 5 years for any sort of justice, and I say we because she defrauded the taxpayers.
3: Yep.
2: Being an APS official and being not only in the roundhouse, but the House Majority Leader. A lot of stuff came across her desk, and she was found guilty. 31 criminal counts, including bribery, mail fraud, and money laundering. And we'll have the latest on this coming up as finally some justice for us here in the state of New Mexico. We think. As,
3: fingers crossed.
2: But yes, sentencing has not started yet, but they have 90 days to do the sentencing for her. So we'll have some details on that coming up. Right now, it is 8:39 at News Radio KQOB.
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3: Well, we have two crashes still affecting traffic. One eastbound on Paseo just before you get to I-25, where we still show a backup past Jefferson. You've also got that crash involving the pedestrian at Central and 106th Street. Traffic is blocked off between 114th Street and 102nd Street, so police have asked that you avoid that area. I'm Candy Cruz with KKOB Traffic every 10 minutes on the 7s.
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6: Partly sunny with more storms through the afternoon and evening. 90 for Albuquerque, 85 in Santa Fe with impact storms. Tonight, rain tapers off after sunset with gradual clearing overnight. 67 Albuquerque, 59 Santa Fe. I'm meteorologist Olga Breeze for KOAT 7.
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2: 8:45 right now. Cheryl Williams Stapleton found guilty on all counts, 31 counts, 31 felony counts on Friday. She's going away for a long time, we think.
15: We hope.
2: So this is what she was convicted of. Conspiracy to defraud the United States, 5 counts of federal program bribery, 13 counts of mail fraud, 3 counts of filing false tax returns, 9 counts of money laundering, and conspiracy to commit money laundering. The statutory maximum on all counts could total up to 524 years in prison.
15: More!
2: Although federal guidelines rarely receive the theoretical maximum because judges use U.S. sentencing guidelines. So we'll see what actually happens here. There's no minimums because of those guidelines and all of the different cases and what the judge will have to say about it. So we don't know what the minimum would be, but the max would be over 500 years in prison.
15: Still doesn't seem like enough.
2: You know, at 69, I doubt she's going to make it out of there alive.
15: Good.
2: If it's 500 years.
15: She deserves it. This is the worst kind of low blow, I feel like.
2: Now, let me ask you this. So she had to wait 5 years for this trial. And obviously, man, they had her dead to rights. This was an open and shut case.
15: Should have pled out.
2: If you were in that position, though, and you knew that you're going down, would you rather have that 5 years to just think about it? Or, you know, have it a little sooner and just get it over with?
15: Honestly?
2: Start serving my time.
15: I would use that 5 years to flee.
2: Oh, yeah.
15: I'd be
2: someplace else.
15: I'd be on a beach in Thailand somewhere.
2: Let's see here.
15: If I had all that money I'd stolen.
2: ChatGPT, what are the countries that don't have an extradition treaty with the United States?
15: That'd be gonzo.
2: I think Belize is one of them, actually.
15: There's
2: a lot of white-collar crime people that end up liking Belize. They just got to... It's only for rich people, though, because...
15: And very, very poor people.
2: Yes.
15: There's nothing in the middle there in Belize.
2: Well, I was thinking, like, Tehran is only for rich people because you got to pay so many people off. Constantly. You got to pay so many... Because... you know, bounty hunting's not a big deal here in the U.S. anymore, but it is in other places. And Americans go to other places to do bounty hunting, and then they just show up here. They just end up here in America.
15: Yeah.
2: So you got to pay a whole lot of people off. Somebody like her that's not like a well-known person might have a chance.
15: Not visually, yeah.
2: Yes, might have a chance to just kind of blend in. Especially, I mean, she's 69, being an elderly woman.
15: Right.
2: Living in a... she's from the U.S. Virgin Islands originally.
15: See, yeah.
2: So if she went back to the Caribbean or South America someplace, yeah, she might have been able to blend in a little bit. But, nope, she took that long walk back to her car, even though all of the... it was great. All of the news reporters. Mrs. Stapleton, you have a comment? You have a comment for the taxpayers? She had to make that walk out to her car.
15: Good.
2: Click it open. Get in here.
15: This thing really ticks me off, so I have zero sympathy whatsoever.
2: Me too.
15: Just throw the whole book at her.
2: I wish those reporters would just follow her home into her house. Right. Mrs. Stapleton, you have any? That's a lonely Friday night, you'd think, right after you got convicted of 31 counts.
15: Yeah. Good.
2: Oh, man. Yeah,
15: that's
2: a crock pot night. That's when you just stay home, right? Like
15: Netflix and chill.
2: Just watching Orange is the New Black since you can pick up anything.
15: You got to take down the biggest girl first, then you'll be fine.
2: Right.
15: Those are the rules.
2: She goes home. She's like, all right, all weekend, we're going to binge Orange is the New Black, Oz, Shawshank Redemption.
15: Oh, Oz will scare you.
2: Stir Crazy. We're going to do the prison movie marathon so I can pick up some dips.
15: Yep.
2: All right, it is 8:49 at News Radio KQOB.
15: Two crashes right now, one on eastbound Paseo. Just before you get to I-25, that's still blocking your right lane. We have a very tiny, itty-bitty little backup there. You also have the crash involving the pedestrian. That's at Central and 106th Street, where traffic is blocked between 114th and 102nd. So police have asked that you avoid that area. I'm Candy Cruz with KKOB Traffic every 10 minutes on the 7s.
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18: Partly sunny with more storms through the afternoon and evening, 90 for Albuquerque, 85 in Santa Fe with impact storms. Tonight, rain tapers off after sunset with gradual clearing overnight. 67 Albuquerque, 59 Santa Fe. I'm meteorologist Olga Breeze for KOAT7.
2: Right now in Albuquerque, 71 degrees at News Radio KQOB. All right, coming up after the news at 9, Mr. Bobby G is going to be with us. From our sister station, 92.3 KRST. You know, he's going to be the DJ at Music Fiesta. We'll talk about that.
15: He's one of the nicest guys on earth.
2: He really is. Great guy.
15: It's almost sickening.
2: Yes. And he's got a side business that, and something that affects a whole lot of families here in the state of New Mexico, hospice care. So we'll talk to him about that coming up as well here on News Radio KKOB. Yeah, Cheryl Williams Stapleton. I mean, she's taken all the headlines, but this other dude is also
15: Johnson.
2: Yeah,
15: Old
2: Johnson, Joseph Johnson. So Jim Townsend. The guy, he's State Senator Artesia. He put this up on Facebook over the weekend. And he said, he's like, Joseph Johnson, was he the guy that was Secretary of Environment or something? Used to be in the state. And he never got an answer to that either. Like, but this is a state senator. So, like, he would be privy to that information.
15: Right.
2: This guy had also worked for the state of New Mexico. It is a pretty common name now, Joseph Johnson.
15: Yeah.
2: But he's 74 as well. He's 74 and Stapleton's 69. So they're both going to the pokey for a while, hopefully. But I don't know. We never got a clear indication about Joseph Johnson, whether or not he had worked for the state.
19: I believe he did.
2: It wasn't the same guy?
19: Yes. On the justice.gov, it says former New Mexico state representative and business owner convicted in federal bribery and goes on to talk
2: now
19: about
2: why
19: him.
2: Didn't that ever come out in this whole thing? We just knew him as like the business partner of Cheryl Williams Stapleton.
15: Should have read the Dale report.
2: Exactly. Dale.
19: Well, there's still a lot to read. This is interesting, though. This is on justice.gov, so you can get the whole story there.
2: See, Dale found that out in like 30 seconds, and he had State Senator Jim Townsend like on social media. Hey, is this the same guy?
15: Everybody needs a Dale.
2: Yes, he was. He was the same guy.
19: It's funny. The time it took him to send that post out, he could have figured it out himself.
2: Well, he's also one of the guys that's ran the Republican Party in the state of New Mexico into the ground, too. He was busy doing that. He was busy defending people that didn't need to be defended in the Republican Party. But the Albuquerque Journal put together some of the notable falls from grace with the politicians. Manny Aragon, of course, former state Senate president, pleaded guilty in 2008, conspiracy to mail fraud. He built the state out of $4.4 million.
15: Jeez.
2: And he served about 4.5 years in prison.
15: Ugh.
2: He got a year for every $1 million that they found that he built.
15: That's just maddening to me.
2: Yeah.
15: Maddening.
2: Phil Griego, the son of Santa Fe grocery store owner, local politician, rose to become state senator and an influential Democratic committee chairman. He resigned abruptly back in 2015 under the cloud of an ethics investigation. over the sale of a building that he helped broker. He eventually was sentenced to 18 months in prison. So this is a par for the course in the state of New Mexico. Corruption and politics, they go hand in hand in the land of enchantment, yep. Unfortunately. It's 8:54 at News Radio KQOB.
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20: Two crashes left, one eastbound on Paseo just before you get to I-25. That's still blocking your right lane with a very slight delay. You also have that crash involving the pedestrian at Central and 106th Street. Traffic is blocked off on Central between 114th and 102nd. Police have asked that you avoid that area. I'm Candy Cruz with KKOB Traffic every 10 minutes on the 7s. 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
18: Partly sunny with more storms through the afternoon and evening, 90 for Albuquerque, 85 in Santa Fe with impact storms. Tonight, rain tapers off after sunset with gradual clearing overnight. 67 Albuquerque, 59 Santa Fe. I'm meteorologist Olga Breeze for KOAT7.
2: Right now in Albuquerque, it's 70 degrees and Santa Fe, 64. 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
5: From ABC News, I'm Brian Clark. It was 2 months ago today that President Trump and Iran's president signed a memorandum of understanding to end the war. But that was supposed to begin the process. And ABC's Karen Travers at the White House says it has not resulted in a long-term agreement.
7: This 60-day window was meant to be the period where the two countries were going to get at that nuclear issue. They never even got to that stage. The memo of understanding fell apart. The president declared it dead. And they are still haggling over control and reopening the critical waterway of the Strait of Hormuz.
5: On Sunday, the president said the U.S. would scale down its participation in joint military exercises with South Korea, citing his very good relationship with North Korea's Kim Jong-un. The Supreme Court rebuffed the president's effort to throw out a jury penalty in a writer's claim that the president sexually assaulted her in the 1990s.
8: This is where the $5 million judgment against President Trump in the case brought against him by writer E. Jean Carroll comes to an end. The money has already been paid, but the president will get no further appeals as the justices declined to rehear the case they'd already denied to hear once. The president's petition in the first E. Jean Carroll suit, however, the one worth $83 million, alleging defamation, is still pending. In that appeal, Trump is alleging he is immune from prosecution from the comments he made about Carroll because they were made in an official capacity. And as president, he cannot be held liable for them. Sherry Preston, ABC News.
5: Worries about the economy today may be sapping Americans' ability to save for tomorrow, says ABC's Jim Ryan.
9: Even the term retirement has taken on new meaning, with nearly half of workers saying they'll probably have to keep doing something to earn money in their golden years. Why? The Ipsos poll found that 64% of non-retirees are more focused on their current situation than on setting aside money for a future without work.
5: In Indiana, there are over 105,000 power outages as cleanup continues from deadly storms and flooding. You're listening to
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2: 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Right now in Albuquerque, 76 degrees at the Sunport, 74 here in downtown. The high today expected in Albuquerque, 92. In Santa Fe, it's 70, looking for a high of 84. Happening right now, APD homicide detectives are on the scene of a deadly shooting that happened a few hours ago in the 100 block of San Pablo Street Southeast. News Radio KKOB learning that officers responded to a call
0: a 911 call about a shooting around 5:15 this morning to the area of San Pablo and Bell Avenue in southeast part of the city. They found a man with a gunshot wound who was transported to the hospital, but he died as a result of his injuries. There are no suspects in custody, and the investigation is ongoing. Also happening now, Bernalillo County Sheriff's deputies are continuing their investigation into a fatality that happened on the area of Central Avenue and 106th Street on the west side. The accident is involving a vehicle and a pedestrian. The pedestrian was killed in the accident. The eastbound lanes of Central at 106th Street are closed as the investigation continues, and they will be closed for several hours. No details as to how that accident happened. An Albuquerque man charged in a deadly attack at a Northeast Heights home will remain in custody while awaiting trial. Here's more from KKOB's Natasha Leyva.
3: A judge ordered Colin Terrazas held behind bars in connection with the death of 34-year-old Dante Conley. According to investigators, Conley was stabbed and shot in his home near Arizona and Lomas Boulevard and Marble Avenue. Court documents allege that Terrazas also attempted to set the home on fire before leaving. Police say Terrazas was later identified through surveillance video and license plate reader technology before being arrested at the Journal Center. Natasha Leyva, News Radio, KKOB.
6: I'm Jeff Symbieta with your Sports Animal Short, brought to you by Sandia Resort and Casino. Von Miller is a Dallas Cowboy. The former Bronco great is coming home, agrees to a deal. 1 year with the Cowboys. He attended DeSoto High School in Texas, also played collegiately at Texas A&M. 15th season, he has more sacks than any active player in the NFL. Lobos football had a scrimmage over the weekend. They are getting set for their season opener. It is September 5th against Central Michigan. All the quarterbacks played. Jason X still is not named a starter for the game. Again, September 5th at home against Central Michigan. PGA FedEx playoffs are underway. Scottie Scheffler won the St. Jude's Classic by 8 strokes over Siwoo Kim. Scheffler moves on, as do the top 50 to the next round of the playoffs. And New Mexico United was a winner over the weekend. They beat Tulsa 1-0 out at the ball pitch. Want more? We're talking sports. On 95.9 FM and AM 610, the Sports Animal, I'm Jeff Symbieta.
0: Okay, Jeff, thanks a lot. Stand by for another news update in 30 minutes. 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Right now in Rio Rancho, 75 degrees, 76 in Bernalillo. Right now in Santa Fe, it's 70, 76 here in Albuquerque at the Sunport, and 74 downtown. And for more weather, let's go to our friends at KOAT, Action 7 News.
10: Partly sunny with more storms through the afternoon and evening, 90 for Albuquerque, 85 in Santa Fe with impact storms. Tonight, rain tapers off after sunset with gradual clearing overnight. 67 Albuquerque, 59 Santa Fe. Then on Tuesday, we're sunny and warmer. We'll stay generally dry with high pressure close by. 95 Albuquerque, 89 Santa Fe. I'm meteorologist Olga Breeze for KOAT7.
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2: 908 at News Radio KKOB. Thanks for being with us. Brandon Vogt in for Bob Clark this morning, DC producing. And boy, we got a couple of really special guests in here.
16: Where?
2: I mean, look around. Look around. But Ida's a special guest.
16: No, Ida's
2: sure.
16: The special yes. guest, right?
2: Yeah. I want to welcome in Bobby G, a familiar voice to all of us here in Albuquerque. Of course, he's on our sister station, 92.3 KRST. And Bobby, I want to, you're doing Balloon or Music Fiesta again.
16: Well, it's great because yeah. Music Fiesta was, we didn't have it live.

0: And what to do and what some of the options are. Ida, thanks for being with us today.
1: Good morning.
0: Get real close there. Yeah.
1: Good morning. Yes. Thank you for having me.
0: Yeah, Ida, thank you. And kind of tell me about your experience and kind of what you've done in this field over the years.
1: Yeah, so I started in this field as a brand new nurse almost 20 years ago, the type of healthcare that we're going to be talking about. I've done everything from field nursing, direct patient care, to leadership, to senior leadership, to opening up a division in the Albuquerque area. So I've got a lot of experience that comes from the bedside as well as in management and leadership.
0: Yeah, yeah. What are some of the options that families have today that may not have been available even a few years ago?
1: Yeah, well, the type of services we provide, we typically support families and patients in their home setting. So it's a different type of healthcare that is not talked about a whole lot, especially as our loved ones start to show declines. Maybe it's based on age. Maybe it's based on different disease processes going on. But it's a type of healthcare, as I stated, that most people don't want to look into because this means their loved one has had a decline. And it's supports end-of-life care. So it's for families and patients that maybe have a diagnosis that can no longer be treated or curable, and it is going to just continue to progress in the disease. Or if there are options available, maybe the family or the patients have opted out of those options.
0: For different reasons. It's a responsible thing for family member and yourself, too, to look at this, and this is something you can kind of decide on some of these options before you get to that point, right?
1: Absolutely, and that's what my goal is to do here in Albuquerque and our community and the surrounding areas is to educate our community on the options that are available. A lot of people don't know about the services we provide, or they think that their loved one has to be passing like today or tomorrow to qualify for these services.
2: Well, and staying at home. Yeah. You know, that's the big thing is, you know, people want to be in their homes.
0: Yeah.
2: And I think that's one of the things that sometimes people think, well, that's not an option or that's not a possibility. And, you know, I think it's so important for you to have the information so at least you can make a decision as a family on what's the best, you know, for your loved one.
1: Yeah. Yes, we definitely help keep patients in their homes as long as they've got somebody to help care for them.
0: Yeah, I mean, they've got to be want to be as comfortable as possible, too. And that's probably where?
1: Yep,
0: in your home where you've lived
1: at. Yep, your natural environment that you've been in. This is a service that's paid for by Medicare at 100%. There's no out-of-pocket cost for the patient. We actually supplement quite a bit of services that could be cost savings for families because our type of service provides any medical equipment that's required, such as hospital beds, walkers, wheelchairs. We also provide supplies, you know, incontinence care supplies, wound care supplies, things that may be an out-of-pocket expense for families. And it's it can be a very big burden if we have somebody who's on a very fixed income who can't afford the supplies they need to continue to allow for dignity as they decline.
2: Well, and I've worked with Ida for a long time, and Ida also brings our company, which we have a home care company, that we that we provide personal care services for. So we have caregivers that go in and help the families as well. And again, you know, it's, you know, the biggest thing that we come across is just people just don't know.
1: They don't know. They're afraid of it. They're scared of to talk about end of life when it comes to their loved ones. Or none of us want to believe that the time will come for us or our loved one. But in working with home care companies that do provide personal care services, such as Bobby G's, we are able to, because our services are medical care. So we're not in there for extended periods of time. You know, our nurses visit in the homes. We also have a whole supportive team, nurses, chaplains, social workers, home health aides care that help, you know, with hygiene. And then when they need more care than that, like personal care needs that can be up to 24 hours, we partner with companies that are personal care companies that come in and help support that. So together we collaborate to help keep this patient at home, provide the best care possible, provide the best outcomes for dignity purposes and comfort.
0: Yeah, that is one of the great things. It's not just a nurse that shows up. There's a whole host of people that people can take advantage of. Like you said, like how

0: How many people can be involved? And what are some of their roles? You mentioned a couple of them there.
1: Yeah. So we've got the primary nurse, who is a registered nurse who visits, you know, all hospice companies are different. So anywhere from 1 to 5 times a week. It just depends on what's going on with the patient. Mm-hmm. You can look at our services as we are no longer managing a disease process. We are managing symptoms that this disease process is causing.
0: Yeah.
1: As we age, we need to think that our healthcare needs are going to change. As our body changes, our healthcare needs change as well. And so maybe when we were in our 40s, hospital was the best place to go because there were a lot of interventions available at, you know, at that time. By the time we're in our 80s, 90s, maybe even younger, there aren't as many options available based on your overall health and situation.
0: Mm-hmm.
1: So we have the registered nurse, as I stated, that goes in weekly and can be daily when it comes really close to that time. And that nurse's role is to educate the families and the patients on what's happening so that families don't think this is something I'm doing wrong. What can we do different to change the outcome? Unfortunately, nobody can change the final outcome, which is a patient passing, right? But it takes a very experienced team to be able to educate. I would say that 90% of what we do is education. We allow them the confidence with our education because they know what's coming. They know that what's happening is the normal process of a decline, the normal process of the body shutting down. So the nurse plays a very big role. Yeah. And then she definitely needs her supportive team. So the social worker can come in and maybe provide resources, right? If a family is having financial struggles and they need help with applying for assistance through PNM or through the water company, if their water's getting ready to be turned off, they can help with Medicaid applications to see if the patient qualifies for any funding that would allow the state to pay for personal caregiver services because most of that pay is out of pocket. So they really help with resources and they are an ear to listen. You know, sometimes the family just needs somebody to talk to. The chaplain or spiritual care is there to help with any spiritual needs. They're non-denominational. They can help with listening, maybe seeing what their religious journey was if they want to discuss that. But it's non-denominational and denominational, and speaking about religion is never a requirement. It's more of a spiritual guidance and journey for them.
0: And there's a lot of people that don't know that these companies will help out. I mean, why would they? And I'm glad that there's a resource out there to kind of guide families along along the road there.
1: Yes, because if you've never gone through it, you don't even know who to reach out to, where to go, who can help with this, or know that there's even people who can help with the coordination. Like, let me take this off of your plate. I know resources. I can make a quick call to Bobby and say, hey, I have a family that needs 24-hour care. Do you have the caregivers? And it's really helps with coordination. We take all of those frustrations and stressful situations off of the family and the patient so that they can just focus on spending that quality time with the patient.
0: And I know you didn't want to mention the company, but I'm sure people have questions or about these services. So how can they reach out?
2: Well, they can go to our website. It's hcpnow.com and leave a message or you know, leave their information, and then we can get them in touch with Ida. And you know, but that's the Home Care Plus website, but it's hcpnow.com.
1: And there's a lot of companies. Albuquerque is saturated with hospice companies. I think there's over 50 and counting right now. So you have a lot of options. What I would suggest when families are looking into this is to go on the medicare.gov website. They have ratings for hospices. They have to follow a lot. They have to follow conditions of participation and so on. And you're graded based on the quality of care that you provide. So, you know, as in anything else, not all companies are created equally. Really, you're looking for a company who has been in business, who has well-qualified leaders, somebody who really knows what they're doing. And the reason that is so important is because most of what we do is education for the families. And if you don't know what to educate on because you don't know what the process is, then that makes it challenging for the families as well. Mm-hmm. And we're simply in there, you know, taking vital signs and letting them know when the next visit is coming. But our visits should be way more than that. So there's a lot of options, but I would suggest Medicare.gov to see what the quality scores are, how long a company has been in business, and so on.
0: Yeah, and people are living a lot longer now, and quality of life is a lot longer. 30 years ago, if you saw somebody in their 90s, that was pretty rare. Today, I mean, there's into their 100s that are still living by themselves. Still,
2: I'm 57. Living. I didn't think I was going to live this long, so I would have taken much better care of myself had I known I was going to live this long.
0: So people are living longer, and that's great, but you also have to be prepared. And I'm sure, unfortunately, you've probably seen, you know, family infighting about things like this. And this is something that you can correct early on, so you don't have those kind of struggles while you have a loved one that's dying.
1: Yes, we deal with a lot of family dynamics. You know, I say that in hospice, we do a lot of psych as well, because you have a lot of family dynamics, adult children that don't agree with the same avenue that one wants to take. And then to know that at times when people come on to our services, because now they're having intensified medical care in their home environment, so we see those challenges in the home environments, that oftentimes people improve. So we have to discharge them, because Medicare states that we have to show they continually qualify for this service.
0: Yeah.
1: Once they've showed such an improvement that they no longer qualify, then we do what's called a safe discharge. So it's not, you know, everybody that comes to our services stays on our services until death, you know. And so that's important to know. And what's also important to know is we try and keep the patient and family's normal routine as regular as possible. So there aren't a lot of restrictions as far as, like, with home health care, you know, when you're doing medical home health care, where you're doing physical therapy, occupational therapy, those type of services, you are required to be homebound. That's why these services are coming to your home. For hospice services, you are not required to be homebound. You can be at the casino if you'd like. You can be out to dinner with your family if you'd like.
0: Yeah.
1: And, you know, there may be many people on the streets that we see that are on our hospice services that you would never expect. People expect to see patients on hospice service in the bed, frail and emaciated.
0: Yes,
1: and that's not always how it goes. You know, we can have, and it's not for only elderly. Mm-hmm. We have people with terminal disease in their 20s, in their 30s, and, you know, and so it can be appropriate at any age depending on what's going on with that person. So we really individualize care to that patient that we are servicing.
0: Yeah. On the text line, I'm getting this. They're trying to find a caregiver for their mom outside Cuba. And what about, like, places like Cuba or rural areas? Like, is this...
2: Ida does a lot of that.
0: Okay.
1: Yes, there are companies who will just service the Albuquerque metro area, but then there are other companies that service rural areas up in northern New Mexico. That is near and dear to my heart. When my dad was needing hospice services, he lived in a little place called Gonzales Ranch in between Las Vegas and Santa Fe, and nobody was willing to service that area.
0: Yeah.
1: So it has really been a personal goal of mine to service people in that area, service the people on the reservations. We have 19 reservations in the state of New Mexico, and a lot of times they are under service because they are in rural areas. So there are companies out there that will definitely service rural areas
0: and
1: personal care services as well. You just have to have the right people in place and know logistically how to do that.
0: And Medicare.gov is probably where you could find information on that.
1: Yes.
0: Because we're talking about, you know, keeping people comfortable. If you've lived out rural New Mexico your whole life, you know, you don't want to spend, you know, time in a city in concrete. You know, you want to spend that time with your family, comfortable in a place that's familiar to you.
1: And
0: I'm glad that you're able to do that.
1: Especially with elderly people in rural New Mexico that are ranchers, that are generations spent in their rural areas. Albuquerque is not the place they want to go, or the bigger cities, you know, and I experienced that in my personal life with my dad. He said, I'd rather die in my chicken coop than move to the city, you know, and so.
2: Well, I grew up in Fort Stanton in Capitan, you know, and when you're a young kid, you're like, I want out. Uh-huh. And then when you get older, you're trying to figure out how do I get back to that?
0: Yep. Isn't that interesting how that works?
2: Yeah. It is. Yeah. Well, you're up in the East Mountains. So you're exactly where you want to be.
1: Yeah, close enough to the city.
0: Yes.
1: But, you know, and far enough that you can still get the resources you need because you're, you know, the proximity isn't too far.
2: And the hospice also provides all the medications, too, to keep you comfortable. Mm-hmm. And I think that's important, too, because I think a lot of people, especially in this day and age, I mean, trying to set up appointments and doctor's appointments, it's so frustrating. Insurance is so frustrating. Yes. And the reason I wanted Ida to come in is because I wanted people to know that they have options and, you know, and she's such an advocate. For people that are declining. Yeah. And then also, she's such a great collaborator with families and the resources that people need. So
1: I think this for 20 years, I know a lot of people, a lot of resources. I can make quick calls and have multiple people working on situations or scenarios.
0: Yeah.
1: But yeah, we pay for medications and we educate on medications. We do a complete review of all the medications the patients are on because oftentimes they're on medications that were started 15 years ago, their health is different today than it was 15 years ago. And maybe they don't even need all of those medications they're on.
0: Yeah.
1: So de-prescribing oftentimes alone helps people feel better.
2: Yes.
0: Yeah.
1: Oftentimes your cardiologist doesn't know what your PCP is treating you for, or your, if you have a cardiologist, a rheumatologist, a nephrologist, you know, there's so many specialties now. Back in the day, your PCP managed everything.
0: Yes.
1: And now the specialties are just endless. Oh, yeah. And so a lot of times patient gets, you know.
0: Well, it just feels like a real team. You know,
1: which has been
0: eye-opening to me to hear this, that there are so many people, a lot of moving parts to help people, because it's a whole family that goes through this, not just one person. Right.
2: And I think the word hospice scares people.
0: It does.
2: It does. And, and now knowing what I do now, hospice is an embracing. And the more you learn about it and you learn what, you know, all of the programs that are available, I think you get a little bit more comfort feeling that, this is the direction that we need to go in.
0: Oh, yeah.
2: To get the most benefit for our loved ones. And it's tough. Mm-hmm. I mean, you know, I mean, I lost my mom and my dad, and the end of life is a tough thing.
0: Yeah.
2: At that stage.
0: Mm-hmm.
2: But had I known what I know now, there would have been a much different game plan early on.
1: And we provide services in the home, in assisted livings, and long-term care facilities. So wherever this patient calls home is where we service them.
0: Yeah. Well, Ida, thank you so much for being with us. Bobby, of course, thanks.
2: Absolutely.
0: And medicare.gov is where you can find it. 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That's where you can also Home Care Plus Now, HCPnow.com is where you can find more information. But it's an important conversation to have, and people need to know about it. Like you said, not just for people that are elderly, but this could happen to anybody at any time where you may need these services.
1: Yes. Thank you so much for having me.
0: Thank you, Ida. Bobby, good to see you.
2: Brandon, always good to see you. I'll see you at Music Fiesta.
0: Okay. Hopefully I'll see you before then. You'll be spinning the tunes later today.
2: Spinning the tunes.
0: Like 10 o'clock, right?
2: Yeah.
0: I got to get you over there.
2: At 10?
0: Yeah.
2: Oh, no, 3.
0: Oh, 3.
2: 3 o'clock.
0: Oh, yeah,
2: we've
0: moved.
2: I don't do the early.
0: We've moved over some stuff around.
2: This whole
0: around.
2: Bob Clark that. Thing that you're doing, I don't know how you do it. I don't know. Right. That 3 in the morning comes early.
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12: 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It's 9:33. Here's the latest news from 96.3 News Radio KKOB. Right now in Albuquerque, 76 degrees at the Sunport, 75 here in downtown. The high today, 92. It's 72 up in the capital city, looking for a high of 84. Happening right now, Bernalillo County Sheriff's and Albuquerque Police deputies have closed part of the intersection of Central Avenue at 104th Street on the west side due to an accident involving a vehicle and a pedestrian, which resulted in the fatality. APD is in charge of the investigation going on, and the portion of Central Avenue between 106 and 104th Streets are closed, the eastbound lanes, and they'll be closed for several hours this morning as the investigation continues. Happening now as well, up in the southeast part of town, APD homicide detectives are on the scene of a deadly shooting that happened a few hours ago on the 100 block of San Pablo Street Southeast. News Radio KKOB learning that officers responded to a 911 call about a shooting around 5:15 this morning in the area of San Pablo and Bell Avenue in southeast Albuquerque. They found a man with a gunshot wound who was transported to the hospital, but he died as a result of his injuries. There are no suspects in custody so far, and the investigation is continuing. Well, now we have an update this morning with regards to the Frijoles fire, which is now over 9,000 acres. Here's more from KKOB's Francina Walker.
13: The fire is now 12% contained with over 9,300 acres burned. The fire is moving further east into the Pecos Wilderness. New Mexico 503 between County Road 98 and State Road 76 remains closed. The communities of Nambe and Española will continue to experience unhealthy air quality today due to the large amount of smoke from the fire. A community meeting will be held Tuesday in Santa Fe with a location to be announced today. Francina Walker, News Radio, KKOB.
12: KKOB News Time, 9:35. Another bear sighting around the Albuquerque Metro over the weekend. New Mexico Department of Wildlife, Rio Rancho Police were able to capture a bear Sunday in a neighborhood near Jane Circle Southeast and Golf Course Road Southeast. The bear was up on a tree in a neighbor's, in a resident's backyard. Rio Rancho police officers arriving with the Department of Wildlife and were able to tranquilize the bear as well as safely remove him from the property. The New Mexico Department of Wildlife continues to remind homeowners to keep their neighborhood safe and remove any food and water sources from their backyards and surrounding areas. But the amount of bear sightings has increased over the last few weeks, especially in the metro area. Well, stand by for another news update in about 30 minutes with Natasha Leyva for News 24/7. 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Right now in Los Alamos, it's 66, Taos 67, Belen 75, Bernalillo 67, and it's 72 in Santa Fe, 75 here in downtown Albuquerque. And for more weather, let's go to our friends at KOAT, Action 7 News.
14: Partly sunny with more storms through the afternoon and evening. 90 for Albuquerque, 85 in Santa Fe with impact storms. Tonight, rain tapers off after sunset with gradual clearing overnight. 67 Albuquerque, 59 Santa Fe. I'm meteorologist Olga Breeze for KOAT 7.
3: The doghouse, the octopus car wash, the South Valley, those endless New Mexico skies. 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It just showed everybody what they've been missing. 96.3 News Radio KKOB.
0: Got a lot of reaction to Tim Keller's State of the City address. We were talking about a little earlier. Got this on the text line. BV, is this Tim Time Killer's moonshot? Fire the city. Pathetic. State of the City address. If you can't dazzle him with brilliance, dazzle him with BS.
15: Right.
0: Yeah, that's about right.
15: We're just going to manifest it, guys.
0: More BS from Keller. He promised 900 cops, didn't do it. A path to abundance. My rear.
15: Right.
0: I'll clean that up for you. Well, that's...
15: We all just need to clear our chakras, guys.
0: We know there is... This is what I can't understand, and there's something to this. They have the money to pay for police officers. Remember, MLG appropriated... I mean, this is going back like 3-4 years ago, appropriated millions of dollars for law enforcement in the state of New Mexico. And I don't know if they've even touched that money. I don't know if they've touched it in Albuquerque. They know how many officers they need. They're not even near that number. And then the officers that are actually on the street, you know, I mean, we've heard maybe 100 and something, maybe 200 and something that are actually on the street doing stuff. Not like officers that are just sitting in an office.
15: Yeah.
0: You know? Which we need those people too. But we also need a lot of people on the streets.
15: We need all of them.
0: Yeah. Let's see here. Oh, on Cheryl Williams Stapleton. Why did the judge let her go home? She avoided justice for 5 years already. Yeah. I guess they were like, yeah, if she was going to run, she would have done it already.
15: Well, we'll see.
0: 524 years at stake, maybe for Cheryl Williams Stapleton. Okay. I didn't see how Cheryl Williams Stapleton could blend in as a fugitive. Have you seen her garish wardrobe? Oh, yeah. She was very well known at the Roundhouse for giant hats and loud pantsuits and all sorts of accessories and stuff. But, you know, if she just toned it down, that she may have been able to. I say she could blend in because, I mean, this story didn't make national headlines. Like, nobody really knows who she is outside of New Mexico and people that are paying attention in New Mexico. So that's the people that blend in. Like, you know, if you're a celebrity or a notable person, you try to do that. No, you get found out immediately.
15: Right.
0: From Steve, BV, the topic of our poor city has been front and center for years. First, I would love to know our city budget now versus 2016. That's a great question. I bet it was vastly different. Our streets are in disrepair. We all know our police presence is at a scary low. All our large and medium stores have products locked up. The homeless population is out of control. And if people tell you it's normal for a large city, it's not.
15: Nope.
0: Normal if your city is ran by left-wing radicals.
15: Right.
0: Our bad schools and doctor shortage is uncalled for. I have family that come to town every year or so for the last 25 years, and they're amazed how far this beautiful city has crashed.
15: Yep.
0: Please give me the Albuquerque of 2016 again. And that's from Steve. And that's, it's been a slow death, but it's, you know, the last 10 years, I mean, it is a dramatic transformation of what Albuquerque has become. It's sad. You had chances. You had chances just this last year with Tim Keller, do something different.
15: Even if you're a Democrat, you had other Democrats run that would have made a huge difference here. Manny Gonzalez would have been great.
0: Well, I'll even go back. I don't think Marty Chavez would have let Albuquerque fall into the kind of disrepair that it has the last 10 years. I mean, Marty, if you remember, Marty was all about, like, cleaning stuff up, graffiti, like, stuff like that. I mean, now with all the woke politics and the progressivism, he may have just fell into that too. But, you know, I can't see Albuquerque being like this when he was mayor. You know, 12 years ago, or wherever it was. Well, let's see, it was 12, 8, 16 years ago or so. Entertainment Weekly has put out their best action-adventure movies of all time. We won't rank them here. I'll just tell you a few of them. We'll talk about them. They had Mad Max Fury Road at number one. Hmm. I think that's a documentary about Albuquerque. Is that right?
15: That's it. Feels that way. Is that the first?
0: No,
15: Mad
0: this
15: Max?
0: Is
15: because I haven't seen either, so I'm not sure.
0: This is This is from 2015. I think there's even more current Mad Max. That's one of those ones.
15: See, that
0: I
15: sounds
0: keep
15: like the new one because
0: right?
15: Wasn't the old one in like the 80s or something?
0: Oh yeah, yes. That was Mel Gibson. Yes. That was early 80s.
16: Fury Road is the one that came out maybe like 10 years ago.
0: Yeah, it is 2015. Yes. Was that the Charlize Theron one?
16: That would be the one.
0: Okay,
16: yes,
15: that's the newest one.
0: Yeah, I haven't seen that one. Heat came in at number two. I always thought Heat was an underrated movie.
16: Oh, Heat is fantastic.
0: Yeah, Val Kilmer.
16: They're making a sequel to that actually.
0: Yeah, I don't know how I feel about
15: it. Is it called Even Hotter?
16: Scorching.
15: Slightly warmer.
0: Scorching. More heat. That was so great. Like, De Niro and Pacino were in the movie.
16: First time they were on screen together.
0: Yeah, that's right.
16: That is such a
0: know.
16: Crazy
0: it's
16: scene, too.
0: Thing. It's really good. Was that a Michael Mann? I don't know.
16: No.
0: I don't think they should mess with it.
16: I don't either.
0: Especially there's not going to be a Val Kilmer. He's gone.
15: Oh, that's right.
0: Yeah.
15: That's
0: right. Maybe it's AI better. Val Kilmer. His family did sign the thing to
15: did
0: use
15: really?
0: His likeness. Yeah.
16: Yes, they did.
0: In movies and stuff. So could be seeing old Val Kilmer again.
15: Cisco, if you're listening, don't you dare.
0: You don't want
15: nothing.
0: You want Cisco to sign the your license likeness?
15: Real me or nothing.
0: So you're telling me, like, in the year 2084, we can't have Candy Cruise traffic here on KQOB?
15: You won't deserve it in 2084.
0: That's where you're putting your foot down, huh?
15: Nope.
0: I like that.
15: Not having it.
0: Number three was Aliens. Best action adventure. I can't really argue with that. Aliens is really good. That's a really good one. All right. It is 9:44 at News Radio KQOB.
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0: 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And this was for Entertainment Weekly, top best action adventure movies. Mad Max, Heat, Aliens. Four was Adventures of Robin Hood, but the old one, like the 30s version with like Errol Flynn, like that Robin Hood.
15: Huh.
0: The Lord of the Rings trilogy.
15: That one was great.
0: I only watched the first one. I just haven't watched the other ones.
15: The other ones are pretty good, too.
0: I mean, I like it's not like I hated it. I just missed them for whatever reason.
16: I think I've seen all of those, really? Actually. Yeah.
0: I read The Hobbit.
16: Oh, well. There you go. You went to American high school.
0: Yes, I did. All The Fugitive, 1993.
15: Oh,
0: Harrison
15: I love
0: Ford.
15: That one. Oh, yeah, that
0: was good. Tommy Lee Jones.
15: Raymond Cruz.
0: Mm, oh, yes, right. Raymond Cruz. Now, that was a guy that blended in, speaking of being a fugitive.
15: Meow.
0: On Her Majesty's Secret Service, that was a James Bond movie. Terminator 2. Raiders of the Lost Ark.
15: I haven't seen any of that.
0: Crouching Tiger, Hidden Dragon. You ever see Raiders of the Lost Ark?
16: Uh-uh. Oh, that's a
0: okay.
16: Shame.
0: You were grounded, right?
15: Grounded, then pregnant. And it was all stupid Land Before Time movies for the next 20 years.
0: All right.
15: Maybe about 30 of those things. It was ridiculous.
0: Oh, yeah. There's a whole lot of them. All right. How about some notes here? There we go. Got this from Bourne. Brandon, don't expect another album from Motley Crue. What? Yes, it appears that Nikki Sixx has listed the reasons why Motley Crue isn't likely to record another album. The band's most recent was 2024's Canceled. And
15: how many
0: did not,
15: that sell?
0: It did not do well.
15: Yeah. That'll do it.
0: Well, they've decided that it's over. What about is Vince Neil in or out with Motley Crue? I haven't kept up with that. And is he fat or skinny again? Those are the two things I like to know. Because sometimes he's big, sometimes he's little.
15: Is anyone fat anymore? They got all those pills now.
0: Yes, that's right.
15: I'm the only fat one left. That's just me.
0: Yeah. All right. Ooh, from Mike. Do you believe in notes? Brandon, a big honor for Cher. That's right. Cher's Believe has joined the Billions Club on Spotify more than 25 years after. And that song did change a lot of stuff. Like, that was the first auto-tune song, and it was just...
15: thanks for that.
0: Yeah, it didn't... Well, I didn't say it changed it for the best, but it did change the industry.
15: Agreed.
0: She was 52 when that song was released. A huge hit for her. 1 billion... streams on Spotify. How about that?
15: Still not a fan.
0: Not a fan of Cher. From Hondo, Brandon, fighting the Canadian wildfires with the help of Gordon Lightfoot.
15: What?
0: Delaware band Dutchman. Familiar with them, Dale? Dutchman?
16: No,
0: right.
16: No, I'm not.
0: They've released a studio recording of Gordon Lightfoot's Summer Side of Life. I thought, with all the streaming royalties going to the Canadian Red Cross.
15: Oh, that's cool.
0: What, Canada has a Red Cross too? Can they not have anything on their own? They have to steal everything from us. Like, do something on your own, Canada. Yeah, Canada Red Cross to help the Canadian wildlife fire as the smoke has been drifting across into Delaware. All right, so they got that working for everybody. All right, did we find anything out about Vince Neil?
16: He's looking thin and
0: okay, good.
16: Still with Motley Crue.
0: How about that? I'm glad. I'm glad. All right, Vince is next on News Radio KQOB.
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5: From ABC News, I'm Chuck Sievertson. The Supreme Court again rebuffs President Trump.
6: After being found liable for sexual abuse and defamation, Donald Trump was ordered to pay E. Jean Carroll $5 million. His legal team appealed that decision numerous times. He ended up paying her the money, and now the Supreme Court has refused for a final time to review its denial. However, there was an earlier case focusing solely on defamation, for which a jury ordered Donald Trump to pay $83 million. He claims he made the remarks in his official capacity as president, and since the High Court gave him blanket immunity, he cannot be held liable. That case is still pending. Sherry Preston, ABC News.
5: A stalemate continues between the U.S. and Iran. President Trump has claimed that there has been back-channel discussions with Iran's Revolutionary Guard. Iran's foreign minister has denied that. Iran continuing its patrols of the Strait of Hormuz. The deal that President Trump signed at Versailles in June set an ambitious 60-day deadline for ending the war with Iran and reaching an accord on its nuclear program. The deadline was today. ABC News contributor, former defense official Mick Mulroy.
7: It doesn't look like we're close at all. In fact, the situation now is almost entirely focused on the Strait of Hormuz, which, of course, wasn't an issue before the war started, but now it has become not only the main focal point, but basically the primary discussion at large.
5: President Trump's ordered the Pentagon to scale back annual joint military exercises with South Korea, saying the ally declined to help with the war against Iran, citing his good relationship with North Korea's leader. ABC's Britt Clendon in Hong Kong.
13: South Korea says they've taken note of Trump's message and will continue close coordination with the U.S. But look, the decision to pare back these drills, they come just as the U.S. pulls out its last aircraft carrier from Asia. And it will be a big concern to South Korea, which is still technically at war with Pyongyang.
5: ABC's Britt Clement. 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
25: Good morning. Here's the latest news from 96.3 News Radio KKOB. I'm Natasha Leba. Happening now, Bernalillo County Sheriff's deputies are investigating a deadly crash involving a vehicle and a pedestrian on Albuquerque's west side. Well, the incident happened near Central Avenue and 104th Street. Now, deputies have closed the eastbound lanes of Central at 104th Street as they work the scene and gather evidence. Authorities say the crash resulted in a fatality. Drivers should expect delays and seek alternate routes as the investigation is expected to continue for several hours this morning. Well, Mayor Tim Keller is pitching a new approach to the city government. He has been as he begins his third term. KKOV's Zoltan Johnny Sacedo has the details.
26: During his State of the City address Saturday, Keller unveiled several initiatives aimed at making city services more accessible. Plans include speeding up residential and commercial building permits, using city-owned land for affordable housing, and opening more public facilities for community use. Keller also announced a program that would allow families to rent city spaces for events like quinceañeras. The mayor says the city will continue investing in public safety, behavioral health programs, and parks. Sultan Chani Salcedo, 96.3 News Radio, KKOB.
25: A federal jury found former New Mexico House Majority Leader and former APS official Sherry William Stapleton and her co-conspirator Jeff Johnson guilty on all charges Friday afternoon. Here's Francina Walker with more details on that.
27: Stapleton faced several charges, including bribery, mail fraud, and money laundering. The case centered on Robotics Management Learning Systems, a company owned by Jeff Johnson. Robotics was paid by APS to provide a computer program called CyberQuest to help students with math at APS high schools. The federal case claimed that Stapleton and Johnson were getting money through APS, including federal dollars, with most of the money not used on the program. Court documents state the company spent about $806,000 on business expenses, leaving over $2 million unused. That money was kicked back to Stapleton that she used for a restaurant she owned and a nonprofit she and Johnson ran. Stapleton and Johnson face sentencing in about 90 days. Their state trial begins in October. Francina Walker, News Radio, KKOB.
25: Coming up, they were voted best scenic raid. Ride. Your KKOB news time is 10:04.
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25: Well, fall is one of the busiest seasons for Cumbres and Toltec Scenic Railroad, and this year the railroad is introducing two new specialty exhibitions. Well, the Oktoberfest Express will begin a German-inspired food and beer aboard a six-hour-and-a-half journey from Chama on September 12th. 2 weeks later, the wagon train will depart from Southern Colorado, offering passengers live Western music, cowboy poetry, and a traditional dinner experience. Here's one of the curators.
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12: Evening, 90 for Albuquerque, 85 in Santa Fe with impact storms. Tonight, rain tapers off after sunset with gradual clearing overnight. 67 Albuquerque, 59 Santa Fe. I'm meteorologist Olga Breeze for KOAT 7.
14: Rising from the heart of the swamp, a beacon of truth is casting its light. From sea to shining sea, The Vince Show. Here's Vince Colonnaise.
15: All right, 844-484-3872, 844-4-THE-USA. That's the way to join us today from coast to coast, from sea to shining sea on Monday. It's so great to be with you as always, America. A crazy weekend. And not just because I was running around my backyard with a chainsaw. Jim, you know, I get the chainsaw out. I start cutting off the lower limbs on a tree. And then I start looking around the rest of the yard and going, well, that tree needs to be trimmed too. I got a chainsaw in my hand. Why wouldn't I trim that tree? And so by the end of it, I've got yard waste everywhere. And then I realized, oh, wait, crap, I got to clean all this up. So that was my weekend. It was a lot of that going
16: I've
15: on.
16: I've been there, done that.
15: Yeah, it's like, I don't know what it is. You put a chainsaw in my hands, I'm ready to cut limbs off trees. And sure enough, I did a lot of that this weekend. You know, when I got a chance to finally review some of the Sunday shows this weekend, I was like, what were they yammering about on the Sunday shows? You see the moderate governor, I say that, of course, jokingly, the moderate governor of Kentucky, Democrat Andy Beshear, said that he's so moderate, he wants to destroy the Electoral College. You see this announcement this weekend? He wants to pack the United States Supreme Court. He wants to get rid of Clarence Thomas and Justice Alito. And he wants to destroy the Electoral College. And he's the moderate in the Democrat Party. Listen to Andy Beshear this weekend. Just go on and on about how this would be really good for America. Here we go.
17: The poll also finds rank-and-file Democrats want leaders to be pushing for making big changes, not smaller ones, even if they're easier to do. Also says they want to feel like the party is, as you said, fighting for them. What is then...
18: Yeah, I think people...
17: Well, what I'm curious about is, what, given they're looking for big ideas, what would be your biggest, boldest idea that you're promoting these days?
28: Well, I'll give you two, because people want you to fix the darn economy, and they want you to fix the darn government. Now, on the economy, it is time for an aspirational investment in housing that can bring down the cost of especially first-time home ownership. People can actually see that progress all over the country. We ought to tie the federal dollars to speed.
15: Hold on. Before I get to the Electoral College destruction thing, there's two components here. So the first is that he says he wants to lower the cost of healthcare by what is it again? What's the solution to the cost of healthcare? it's to spend more government money. That would be your money. Take money out of your paycheck and then artificially lower the cost of housing, thus impoverishing you on the front end and then giving you crap on the back end. Do I understand this correctly? That's the plan from the moderate governor? So what about just deporting illegal aliens? How about we start there? What about stopping the invasion of the United States? How about we start there? How about you root on the president's success on that front? This is what J.D. Vance has been talking about. You want to lower housing prices? Why don't you deport tens of millions of people who've invaded the country who shouldn't be here? Instead, Andy Beshear's solution is to spend a lot more money that we don't have to impoverish your grandchildren. Thanks, but no thanks.
28: You've got to break ground, and you've got to do it quickly. Get through the overregulation and the NIMBYism. But I tell you what, people also think this government is broken. So a fix the darn government constitutional amendment, it is time. It should outlaw partisan redistricting and enshrine part of the Voting Rights Act right there in the Constitution. It should create term limits for Congress and the Supreme Court. No more gaming those appointments. It should all.
15: What is he talking about, the Voting Rights Act, first of all? Just before we get there. He's saying the Voting Rights Act should be enshrined in the Constitution.

0: and the Supreme Court. No more gaming.
1: We need to get rid of Supreme Court, the justices, Justice Thomas and Justice Alito. That's what he's saying. Look how devious he is.
2: I'm just trying to establish age limits.
1: Well, who are you trying to get rid of? Thomas and Alito. Why? Because they're the best. That's why. That's why. Now the rules have to change. I don't like the judgments of these guys. I don't like that they're defending the Constitution, standing up for the American people. I want them gone. So he wants to fire them by claiming, I'm just establishing a generic age limit. No, you are meddling because you don't like the outcomes. So we play by the rules. They play by the rules. They are in that job. And now you're trying to figure out a way to get rid of them.
0: Those appointments, it should also overturn Citizens United. And I think call for direct elections of the president and the vice president.
1: You know, no Democrat. I'll get to the direct elections. Nobody's benefited more than from Citizens United than Democrats. Democrats have been moving dark money like crazy through our elections. We should get rid of it, really? Because it's the lifeblood of the Democrat Party. The Democrat dark money operations.
0: Those appointments. It should also overturn Citizens United, and I think call for direct elections of the president and the vice president. That could actually make things work. A big idea that would, yes, change government, but in a way enshrined in the Constitution where people would know it's going to get better.
3: I didn't realize you support abolishing the Electoral College. If you're saying direct election of the president and vice president.
0: Yeah, I've said it a number of times. It's because in Kentucky, we will never see a candidate for president or vice president unless they're from here. Why? Because people just expect that it'll go one way or the other. It's the idea that someone would get elected not just knowing about seven states, but having to earn votes all over the United States. I certainly think it's time.
1: Jim, let's just do a basic civics test here. If we get rid of the Electoral College, will presidential candidates start spending their time in Kentucky?
4: No.
1: No, they won't. In fact, you know what would happen? Democrats who already resent having to visit what they call flyover America will never visit flyover America. Where would Hillary Clinton spend all of her time in a world that didn't have the Electoral College? We already know that she skipped Wisconsin with the Electoral College. There's no chance she shows up in Wisconsin without one. No chance. Pennsylvania? Pff. Philly, maybe. Maybe. She'll spend all of her time in New York City. She'll spend all of her time in Los Angeles. Chicago. The Democrats won't bother with most of the country. They will concentrate all of their efforts on the major Democrat-run metropolitan areas in the country. Because then it'll just be a population game. If you get rid of the Electoral College, you're just playing for numbers. You're just playing the population game. Where's the densest availability of my voters? And for Democrats, that's the major metropolitan areas. Now, for Republicans, it's far more diffuse, isn't it? You ever look at a map of the United States divided by red and blue? Let's play a simple game here. You ever look at a map? What is the country? The country's all red. The country's all Republican. If you just look at the geography of the United States, it's Republican everywhere with highly densely concentrated areas of blue in these major metropolitan areas. Okay. So what would that mean for Republican campaigns? They would have to spread the field. They'd have to be everywhere. Everywhere. Smaller population density. You'd have to be in every state in the country. You'd have to figure out ways to spend all these advertising dollars. It'd be a very expensive thing. In fact, in the arms race between the Democrats and the Republicans, it would be a far more expensive operation for Republicans to reach into every one of these districts to try and convince their people to get out of vote. Democrats, they're living within a couple blocks of each other. You see what I mean? So this idea of, like, let's erase the Electoral College, it's an election rigging scheme, yet another one, by the Democrats. And you may be lulled into, some of you may be lulled into a false sense of security by the fact that President Trump won the popular vote last cycle. Well, he won the popular vote, so even if they got rid of the Electoral College, President Trump won anyway. That's true, but that's in a world where you're playing for the Electoral College. President Trump and whatever the Democrats were doing with Kamala Harris, they were trying to secure the swing states.

0: They were focusing on standard issue, you know, presidential politics, where you appeal to get the Electoral College. No, the game changes entirely if Democrats get their way. If they destroy the vision of the founders here, the founders were very intentional about this. The reason they set up the Electoral College is the same reason that they didn't set up direct election of United States senators to begin with until we amended the Constitution to change that. They created a constitutional republic where there is distance between the passions and the whims of the voting populace and the final outcomes for their lives. You see what I mean? There's a kind of a slow and deliberative construction to our system so that things couldn't change too quickly, that chaos could not be constantly infused. The thing that they were on guard for was the tyranny of the majority. This is why those of you who say, we're not a democracy, that's a wise assessment. But what you're talking about is we're not a direct democracy. Do we have democratic values? Yes, we do. Our constitutional republic believes in the value of the vote of the American citizen. But it is not a direct democracy. Voters are not running the whole government day by day, making big decisions, you know, and changing from moment by moment what direction we're headed. It's not supposed to be that way. It's supposed to accommodate change. It's supposed to be deliberative and thoughtful to handle all of these conflicting opinions in a country of over 300 million people and to come to a decision that people can agree to based on an understanding of the rules of the game. Democrats are trying to blow through all of that. And that's the moderate governor, I say, with air quotes around the word moderate. The moderate governor of Kentucky. It turns out there are no moderates among the Democrats. They're all radicals. Some of them just lie about it more. More ahead on The Vince Show.
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1: All the latest news from coast to coast and sea to shining sea. The Vince Show.
0: Yeah, yeah, yeah. Andy Beshear.
14: I'm very moderate. I just want to destroy the Electoral College.
0: Okay. Yeah. It's just amazing. You know, destroying the Electoral College would not in any way lead to presidential candidates spending time in smaller areas of the country. That is a farce in every sense. The Heritage Foundation actually had a piece on this a couple years back, 2019. They wrote on this because Elizabeth Warren tried to pull the same stunt. She said, oh, we'd be able to campaign in Mississippi if we got rid of the Electoral College. And the Heritage Foundation assessed, no, that's not true. While it is true that presidential candidates concentrate on swing states, no electoral system could push them to tour all of the nation's 3,007 counties, 64 parishes, and 41 independent cities. All electoral systems, including the Electoral College, enshrined in the Constitution, create incentives to home in on a limited set of places that are most likely to determine the outcome. The question is not whether it is better for presidents and presidential candidates to care about and travel to the entire country or just a portion of it. The question is whether it is better for presidential hopefuls to focus on winning over swing states as they do under the Electoral College or big cities as they would if a nationwide popular election was instituted. Given these two realistic alternatives, the Electoral College system is far healthier for the country as a whole. You know, another piece of this that people rarely acknowledge or don't talk about is the impact it would have on the fake news media. You know, in the current system, with the concentration in swing states, the campaigns, you know what they spend money on in the get out the vote effort? A lot of them spend money on the media. You have to buy advertising. So you're going to local news affiliates and local television channels and local websites, and you're buying advertising to try to appeal to swing voters in the states. You see, if we get to a world where the Electoral College is gone and you're not appealing to swing states, you don't have to go into, again, what the Democrats refer to as flyover America, and you're just doing it in the major metropolitan markets, what is that going to do to the fake news media? It's going to empower them big time. All of the dollars will be spent on national media. All of the dollars will be spent in the major metropolitan markets. It'll be a massive concentration of money into the biggest institutions of deceit in the country. You see how the game is played? So the eradication of the Electoral College would mean that Democrats spend no time in most of the country, and they concentrate all of their radical efforts and money in the lying legacy media. This is a recipe for utter disaster. We should stay as far away from it as we humanly can, as Andy Beshear pushes it alongside of his radical friends. And this unfortunately once again reconfirms what I've been saying to you, which is that these socialists, the Abdul El-Sayed types and all of these guys who are out in public declaring all of their radical intentions for the country, the only difference between them and the establishment Democrats is the extent to which they're honest about their radical plans. That's the fundamental difference. You know, when they say they want to get rid of ICE, we want to abolish ICE, and meanwhile, it's the establishment Democrats who have straight up opened up our borders and importing foreign nationals by the millions while telling us we have a secure border. Yeah, they're the same. They're just different in terms of their messaging. It's their messaging. It's amazing. Sorry, can you hear my dog barking, Jim? I have a barking dog in the background, and I can't do anything about it because I'm on a radio microphone and my dogs are going crazy. That's okay. They're allowed to do that. And then I'll go tell them to shut up in a minute. That's funny. They're being honest about their intentions right now, which is they really want to get to that fox that just ran by the door. All right, I got a lot more to get to on a very busy edition of The Vince Show.
15: Vince Colonnaise. The Vince Show.
16: Your medication for enlarged prostate is working. That's what you tell yourself. You're up three times a night instead of five. The urgency is manageable. The stream's not great, but it's fine. That's the problem. Fine. Enlarged prostate, or BPH, doesn't pause because the medication takes the edge off. 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
0: And also on the Sunday shows this weekend, the single dumbest establishment Democrat, Hakeem Jeffries. The dial-up Democrat, that's what we call him, because his brain moves very slowly. It's like an old modem. Hakeem Jeffries was on Meet the Press this weekend, and they were asking him about, are you going to pack the Supreme Court? Are you going to abolish ICE? Are you going to do all these radical things? Here's Hakeem Jeffries attempting to spin his way out of all of it. Listen to this.
22: Expanding the court to 13 justices. Do you support adding more justices to the court, Leader Jeffries?
23: What I support is dramatic reform, and what that looks like to begin with is making sure that the Supreme Court actually has an ethical code of conduct so that they're not able to simply conduct themselves.
0: I love Congress judging the Supreme Court as if Congress is somehow, you know, some place where there's lots of virtue. You know what I mean? Like all around Hakeem Jeffries, you got people like insider trading and making and enriching themselves and like completely eyes off the ball. They won't even give us election integrity in Congress right now. And he says, you know, the Supreme Court really needs a code of conduct.
23: In ways that are inconsistent with the notion in this country that no one is above the law. And that should actually include Supreme Court justices.
0: Yeah, name something. Be more specific. Don't just wave your hand in the air and be like, there's a lot of corruption. Name something. Name something. You know? How did Ketanji Brown Jackson become a justice? I want to know more about the corruption that led to that. She can't even distinguish between men and women. Code of conduct. How about telling the truth? That would be a good code of conduct. Hakeem Jeffries. He wants to reform the court. Now, notice he didn't really answer the question. She asked him about packing the Supreme Court. He says, I want to reform it. Code of conduct. So there he is coddling the destroyers again. Because he's either too radical and or too much of a coward to knock that garbage down. He was also asked about the push to further have the government take over the healthcare system, because that has been a complete disaster. So, of course, Democrats want to do more of it. They call it Medicare for all. I saw somebody describe this once as the DMV, except for the healthcare system. It's the DMV for the healthcare system. You love the DMV? Wait until you see when it takes over your entire healthcare system.
22: Will you put Medicare for all up for a vote if you become speaker?
23: Well, listen, these are all conversations that the House Democratic Caucus is going to have. Right now, we're focused on November 3rd, not January 3rd.
0: Well, wait a second. So he's dodging on that, too. The Democrats have any, you know, anything they want to share with the American people? You got to vote for us to find out what's in us. It's Hakeem Jeffries' answer. Just vote for us, and then you'll find out whether or not we're going to destroy the healthcare system even more.
23: Democratic Caucus is going to have. Right now, we're focused on November 3rd, not January 3rd.
0: What
23: we are promising the American people is that we're going to fight to make healthcare affordable for every single American.
0: And wait. We're focused on November 3rd, not January 3rd. Now, the dates he's alluding to, November 3rd being the election, January 3rd being when these guys, whoever wins the election, actually has power and is able to use it. We're focused on winning elections, not how we will use power after we do, is the answer from Hakeem Jeffries. We're much more focused on just winning than what it looks like after we do win. Do people hear this stuff and think to themselves, well, that sounds reasonable. Oh, yeah, I get it. He's more focused on November. No, that's insane. The whole question is, how are you going to govern? The only thing that matters is what you do after January 3rd. We're more focused on November 3rd. I know. I've noticed that your only scheme is how to get power. And when voters ask about, like, well, how are you going to use it? You're like, well, pay no attention to that.
23: Is that we're going to fight to make healthcare affordable for every single American. And we know there's a lot of damage that Republicans have done that we've got to restore and repair.
0: No. It's actually the opposite. The reality is, of course, President Trump keeps getting reelected because Democrats have destroyed the credibility of the government. Americans turned back to Trump because of what Democrats have done to our country. We got to restore everything. That should be a warning sign to you. When he says restore, he means restore the disorder, to bring back the chaos, to kick back open the borders, to spend so much money that we don't have that you become poorer as a result, that your grandchildren will not have a recognizable country to inherit. That's what he means. She also asked about abolishing ICE, which continues to be one of the favorite topics among all these Democrats running around. Let's hear how one of the most dim-witted Democrats answers the question.
22: If Democrats win back the House, if you become Speaker, would you bring a vote to abolish ICE to the House floor?
23: Well, here's what I believe unites Democrats in terms of dealing with...
0: Notice he didn't start with a no. He didn't even start with a no.
23: The situation that we confront in this country. First, we need a safe, secure, and strong border. We also...
0: That's like a spit take. Come on. The Biden era thing? Oh, yeah, we're for strong borders. Wink. We're for very strong borders. We want, and you know what they did with the Border Patrol in the Biden era? They turned them into the welcome wagon. You know, they brought people come across the border, and Border Patrol doesn't get to patrol the border because they're spending too much time bringing people in, changing diapers, feeding everybody, and then putting them on planes and sending them deep into the United States of America. That's the order that Hakeem Jeffries wants to bring back.
23: We need to proceed under the principle that immigration enforcement in this country should be fair, just, and humane.
0: What does that mean?
23: And clearly,
0: what does that
23: ICE
0: mean?
23: Is completely and totally out of control.
0: Fair, just, and humane to whom? What is he talking about? It's not to American citizens. That's not what he's talking about. He's not trying to make the immigration system work for you. He's not trying to make border enforcement work for you. If he was, he'd be standing shoulder to shoulder with President Trump to try and clean all of this up. He's not. Fair, just, and humane. What does that mean? Amnesty. That's what that means. Okay. You ever get tired of these guys patronizing you and pretending like they can pull a fast one on you as they talk? Like, I'll make this sound good. I'll make this sound real good. In fact, by the time I'm done speaking, they'll have no idea what's about to hit them. That's Hakeem Jeffries. He really thinks he can spin you on this. But when he says, oh, we have to have an immigration system that's fair, just, and humane, normal people hear amnesty, amnesty, amnesty. That Hakeem Jeffries wants to allow illegal aliens to break our laws and then get away with it. You get to stay here forever. Well, how long ago did they break our laws? What does it matter? How long ago? Well, they wanted to come here. So lots of people want to come here. Lots of people. We're a great country. Of course a lot of people want to come here. If I wasn't American, I'd want to be American. But that doesn't mean that every foreign national on earth can just run across our border and claim American citizenship. But that is the world that Hakeem Jeffries wants. That's how his party's been busy rigging elections. As they get unearned electoral college strength, speaking of the electoral college, as they get unearned congressional seats, illegal aliens being counted in the United States census, as illegal aliens, in some cases, are voting in our elections, as was disclosed by, who was that? Oh, Democrats in New Jersey. Hakeem Jeffries. We have to have a secure border, he says.
23: This is completely and totally out of control, which is why Democrats in this Congress haven't given Donald Trump's violent mass deportation machine a dime.
22: ICE.
0: A violent mass deportation machine. So Mr. I Want Secure Borders refuses to fund the border security teams of the United States. Make it make sense. I'm tired of the patronizing garbage. I'm tired of how cartoonish these lies are. I'm tired of how demeaning it is to hear somebody who claims to be a leader in this country talking down to the American people and acting like they're too stupid to see through this. They're not. Anybody who pays attention to this, any sense of this issue whatsoever, hears that and goes, this guy wants amnesty. You should. You should always be on guard for these people selling you out. Hakeem Jeffries has made a career of it. I don't know. What, did he win a contest or something? How did he become like a leader in the United States of America? It really is. It is one of the most amazing stories ever. Abolishing ICE. What about the socialists? The Meet the Press asks him about the socialists in his party. The open socialists. He's like, oh, I don't support their agenda. Now, to be clear, before I play this clip for you, you just heard him say that he's refusing to fund ICE, that he's working really hard to prevent immigration enforcement in the United States, which is the open goal of the DSA, the Democrat Socialists of America. Here's Hakeem Jeffries on whether or not he supports the DSA.
22: Do Democratic Socialists belong in the Democratic Party, Leader Jeffries?
23: Well, what I can say is that I do not support defunding the police. I do not support open borders. I do not support.
0: He just said he wasn't supportive. He just said that we need to be more humane. He just said that we need to grant illegals amnesty. He just said that he's been refusing to fund ICE. And now he's saying, I don't support open borders. Dim-witted buffoon.
23: Borders. I do not support abolishing the Senate. We're focused on actually solving problems that hardworking American taxpayers want us to solve, which is to lower the high cost of living in a situation where life is far too expensive in this country. That's the Democratic agenda.
0: He supports rigging the Senate. I don't support abolishing it. I plan on rigging it. Well, how are you going to rig it? Well, he wants to create states out of Washington, D.C. and Puerto Rico. He wants Democrats to run the Senate. His goal is permanent Democrat power over both bodies. So whether it takes abolishing the Senate or rigging the Senate, the destination is the same. Permanent Democrat power and relegating Republicans to not just obscurity, but probably to prison.
23: It's what House Democrats are fighting to achieve.
22: Do you think, though, that there is room in the Democratic Party under the tent of the Democratic Party for Democratic Socialists? Is it big enough?
0: They're already in the party. What do you mean, is there room under the tent? They're inside the tent. It's a big circus tent, and they're all inside.
23: Well, listen, I don't support the DSA agenda, as has been articulated by the DSA itself.
0: Okay, but what's the answer? What's the answer? The answer is, of course, they're in the tent. They're in the tent. The Democrat Socialists, since their founding nearly half a century ago, have made it their goal to take over the Democrat Party from within. And with each passing election, they are succeeding. It's just true. It's just true. The reason Hakeem Jeffries can't speak candidly about this is because he is beholden to them. He just sort of generically is like, I don't really support the agenda. Although he just laid out all of the ways in which he supports their agenda. He's not even funding immigration enforcement. He's refusing to. I'm not for getting rid of immigration enforcement. I'm just not for funding it. Okay. That makes about as much sense as you being the leader of a major party. No sense at all. More ahead on The Vince Show.
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0: There's a young man named Rick who just wrote into me on social media. Rick, thanks for your note. He said that people are not breaking our laws to enter this country because they think it's the greatest country on earth, Vince. They're coming because leftist scumbags have been bribing them with free food, housing, healthcare, etc. That's true. I agree, young Rick. I appreciate your point on that. That is a good point. It is. Sometimes it's hard to get myself into the mindset of an illegal alien. You know what I mean? Well, it could be difficult occasionally. But my perspective, if I was outside this country, I wasn't an American citizen, but man, I'd love to be an American citizen. I'd love to get there and, like, you know, forge my own path and just, you know, be able to just explore, like, what it means to become a success in the greatest country in the world. That's what I would want. And then, of course, there are people, like young Rick says, trying to pour in just to take from the people who did do that. That is true. 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
0: Yeah, I just would like to get the country back in order. That's all. That's kind of the point of the whole show. It's just, how do we restore the country? How do we, what's the expression? Oh yeah, make it a great again. Make America great again. That would be a great thing. These Democrats, I'll tell you what, they were at their meeting this weekend. They had their big Democrat meeting together in Austin. They were assembling to discuss what the future of their party looks like. I want to remind you of what the current state of play is in American politics. You know that most Americans, or huge numbers of Americans, think that the Democrats are actually socialists? Like, the secret is very hard to keep. Like, the whole Hakeem Jeffries routine, trying to pull the wool over everybody's eyes. Oh, we're not socialists. We're not like them. I just want to defund ICE. Wait, huh? What? That's the same thing the socialists want. Huge numbers of Americans believe the Democrats are indeed socialists. a new survey that just came out from Economist and YouGov finds that a quarter of all Americans believe the Democrats are indeed socialists. That they're socialists. This is so every time you look at the Republicans, you're like, man, I wish they could just do the basic thing, like get our election integrity in order. Why is the Senate on vacation right now? Couldn't they be working on behalf of the American people? The answer to that is yes, of course they could. But then I just want to remind you what the other side of the aisle looks like. It's a complete dumpster fire, and Americans know it. A quarter of all Americans believe that Democrats are socialists. Breitbart writes it up today. That was the question, quote, do you think most Democrats are socialists? 26% say yes, they are. However, 42% said they don't believe that. But nearly a third, 32%, remain unsure. They might be socialists. They might have that ideology that has a body count that numbers in the hundreds of millions. It's possible that they're socialists. Not a good brand for your party. Opinions vary along party lines. Among Democrats, 61% think that the Democrats are not socialists, although 12% of Democrats say they actually are. 12%. They're probably enthusiastic about it. Most Republicans, 54%, now do believe the Democrats are socialists, followed by 25% who are not sure, and just 21% who said they're not. Meanwhile, among independents, 44% said most Democrats are not socialists, although 41% said they're not sure, and 15% said they are. Remarkable. And you know what? People don't like it either. It's not just a matter of like, oh, they're socialists and I like it. No, they really, really are on guard for it. Not least of all, legal immigrants to the United States who fled socialist, communist countries came to the United States to actually forge a better life for themselves and are warning, sending out the warning flares. Do not get anywhere near this ideology. It will lead to your destruction. So the Democrats got together this weekend and we're talking about, well, how do we win the presidential election? How do we win the midterms? What do we do? It won't come as a surprise to you. They're in massive debt right now. They don't have any money. Where'd all the money go? They're not very good with managing money. I've got all the details ahead on the program. Stay with me here on The Vince Show.
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4: From ABC News, I'm Chuck Sievertson. A hearing's taking place related to Nick Reiner, accused of stabbing his parents, Rob and Michelle Reiner, to death last December. ABC's Trevor Ault.
7: He has pleaded not guilty. He's been appointed a public defender, but he wants access to more than $500,000 of that trust fund that he says he's owed because he wants to use that money for his legal defense. But a financial steward for the trust fund argues there is a piece of California law known as the Slayer Statute that prevents a person from receiving trust fund money from a person they intentionally and feloniously killed.
4: The Supreme Court has refused for a final time to review its denial of a President Trump appeal. It upholds the $5 million judgment that Trump ended up paying E. Jean Carroll after being found liable for sexual abuse and defamation. ABC's Sherry Preston.
15: The president's petition in the first E. Jean Carroll suit, however, the one worth $83 million, alleging defamation, is still pending. In that appeal, Trump is alleging he is immune from prosecution from the comments he made about Carroll because they were made in an official capacity. And as president, he cannot be held liable for them.
4: Opening statements underway in Las Vegas for the murder trial of the man accused of killing hip-hop star Tupac Shakur 30 years ago. Dwayne Keffy D. Davis, used to be a gang leader, is charged. In Las Vegas, ABC's Alex Stone.
19: This is a moment that many people thought, many of Tupac Shakur's fans thought, would never get to this point. I was just talking to a man who showed up here among the fans who have shown up of Shakur, and he said he just wants to know what justice is in this case, and he wants to see what the evidence they've got against Davis is.
4: The deal that President Trump signed at Versailles in June set a 60-day deadline for ending the war with Iran and reaching an accord on its nuke program. The deadline was today. The stalemate continues. Iran says it has reached a deal with Oman over a plan for ships to transit the Strait of Hormuz. 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
20: From 96.3 News Radio KKOB, I'm Natasha Leba. A homicide investigation is underway this morning after a man was fatally shot in southeast Albuquerque. Well, according to information obtained by News Radio KKOB, officers were called to the area of San Pablo Street and Bell Avenue Southeast. That happened around 5:15 a.m. for reports of a shooting. When officers arrived, they found a man with a gunshot wound. He was transported to the hospital, but later died. No suspects are in custody as detectives continue their investigation. Albuquerque Mayor Tim Keller is pitching a new approach to city government as he begins his third term. KKOB's Zoltan Jenny Sassetto has the details.
22: During his State of the City address Saturday, Keller unveiled several initiatives aimed at making city services more accessible. Plans include speeding up residential and commercial building permits, using city-owned land for affordable housing, and opening more public facilities for community use. Keller also announced a program that would allow families to rent city spaces for events like quinceañeras. The mayor says the city will continue investing in public safety, behavioral health programs, and parks. Sultan Chani Salcedo, 96.3 News Radio, KKOB.
20: Frustration is growing among some families with loved ones buried at the Fairview Memorial Park in southeast Albuquerque. They say malfunctioning sprinklers flooded parts of the cemetery, leading to water damage and causing some headstones to shift or sink. Families returned to the cemetery on Sunday to get a firsthand look at the conditions. Several of them now saying they are looking for answers about how the damage occurred and what will be done to repair the affected gravestones. Now KKOB's Francina Walker has an update on the Frijoles fire.
23: The fire is now 12% contained with over 9,300 acres burned. Fire is moving further east into the Pecos Wilderness. New Mexico 503 between County Road 98 and State Road 76 remains closed. The communities of Nambe and Española will continue to experience unhealthy air quality today due to the large amount of smoke from the fire. A community meeting will be held Tuesday in Santa Fe with a location to be announced today. Francina Walker, News Radio, KKOB.
20: Oracle has announced a partnership with agricultural technology company to conserve millions of gallons of water annually near its Project Jupiter site in Santa Teresa, New Mexico. Details on that comes from KKOB's Mike Gaba.
27: Oracle said the partnership with Arable aims to conserve more water than Project Jupiter uses. The initiative does not reduce Project Jupiter's own water use, but focuses on conserving water within the watershed where the project operates. Oracle said the data collected through the program will be independently verified and made public. Despite these efforts, some residents remain concerned about the project's proximity to their homes. The water conservation program will be funded for the next 10 years. Mike Gaba, News Radio KKOB.
20: 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Another news update will be in 30 minutes. 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
3: 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Rising from the heart of the swamp, a beacon of truth is casting its light. From sea to shining sea, The Vince Show. Here's Vince Colonnaise.
0: All right, 844-484-3872, 844-4 the USA. That's the way to join us today from coast to coast, from sea to shining sea. You know, these Democrats, they just had their big meeting. It's to organize their party's affairs. In Austin, Texas, this past weekend, they were in Austin, and on Saturday, they considered what the Associated Press refers to as dueling messages on whether ICE should be abolished or reformed. So they approved both messages. Oh, these people cannot lead nuns in silent prayer. They're terrible. They don't have any leadership skills whatsoever. They say there's sharp opposition to President Trump's crackdown on what? Crackdown. They just say crackdown on illegal aliens, on people, on invasion, on the invasion of America. But it reveals disagreement in the party ahead of the midterms. The Democrat National Committee gathered for a summer meeting, also signed off on a raft of policy positions, including one that calls for concrete reforms of ICE and another for abolishing the agency. ICE has been at the heart of a progressive rallying cry since 2018 during the first Trump administration and has been renewed among some in the party after two recent fatal shootings by the agency in July. Yeah, those shootings would not have needed to take place at all if the insurrectionists hadn't taken to the streets to block immigration enforcement at the behest of establishment Democrats who are radical. Saturday's vote is not binding. It doesn't set the party's platform, which will be determined at the 2028 convention. But it reflects the party's differing views on a major issue. Candidates and lawmakers will continue to determine their own positions on the issue. Remember that convention where the Democrats refused to acknowledge the existence of God? They had an entire platform that didn't mention God. Just, again, in case you were wondering what that party believes in. Michelle Johnson is the DNC member from Louisiana who proposed the measure to abolish ICE and said it's time for Democrats to take a stand and pointed to the dissolution of ICE's predecessor agency, the Immigration and Naturalization Service, as a precedent. Okay, it was called INS. That's how people referred to it before. So you understand what they want is to get rid of all immigration enforcement. Have you noticed? INS is gone, but now we have ICE. Okay, what does ICE do? They enforce immigration laws. They want to get rid of it. Okay, so who's going to enforce immigration laws? Nobody. Nobody. Their desired outcome is no immigration enforcement. Their desired outcome is open borders. So the DNC, the debate this weekend, is to what extent should our party be the open borders party? How open should our border be, was the debate. Should the door be just open, or should we blow out the entire wall around it? Let's think this through. That's the big debate. Not every DNC member was convinced. Yvonne Reeves-Chung, you know her. Everybody knows Yvonne Reeves-Chung. Well known. She voted against, I'm just kidding. She voted against the measure, saying it would only gain support from a part of the party's base while drawing fire from another group of voters. Quote, I would strongly suggest we get to the business of winning races so we can make the policies that make a difference, she said. Well, that sounds an awful lot like what Hakeem Jeffries just said this weekend. Remember? He said, I'm more focused on November 3rd than January 3rd. Meaning, I'm more focused on winning power than letting the voters know how I'm going to use it. The loser DNC chairman, Ken Martin, who's from Minnesota, where Rene Good and Alex Pretty were fatally shot amid the immigration crackdown earlier this year, said in an interview that the takeaway is that Democrats find the administration's handling of immigration, including by U.S. Customs and Border Protection, unacceptable. Quote, clearly the one thing that unites Democrats, regardless of their position on reform versus abolish or whatever other ways to change what's happening, is people believe that what ICE is doing right now and CBP and the federal government should stop. There has to be a better way. A better way to do what? What does he mean, a better way? A better way for what outcome? What's the mission here? If the mission is enforced

0: actual meetings where you get milquetoast dudes like Ken Martin, who most people aren't even aware of. You know, this guy is the chairman of the DNC. He's like the leader of their party. There's a couple people that I guess are leaders of their party. But Ken Martin is this guy. Democrats were mad at him because he put this autopsy together about why Democrats got their tails handed to them in the 2024 election. And then he refused to release it. And then there was this huge debate over it. It was all so stupid. I know why they lost. Because Joe Biden and Kamala Harris suck. That's why. Because people didn't like the chaos that they had to live under. Because the borders were open. And you're going to double down on stupid? Go for it. Go for it. Democrats deserve the political wilderness. This is why we want the Save America Act, by the way. This is why we want election integrity. Because in a fair fight, these guys never get back to power. So they're talking about how much they get rid of ICE. Now, I've got some more of the craziness from this Democrat meeting. A DNC speaker by the name of Taylor Trevino began the Democrat general session the way they always begin these things, with some sort of struggle session about how terrible it is that we are Americans and we live on stolen land, and we have to start with acknowledgments about that.
1: This weekend, we gather on the ancestral homelands of the Caddo, Cherokee, Coahuiltecan, Comanche, Lipan Apache, Karankawa, Tonkawa, and Wichita, who call or have called what we now know as Central Texas.
0: Does anybody listen to something like this and they go, that person speaks for me? You know, I just... Man, I didn't know there was a party out there that finally represents my views on this subject. How much I'm filled with self-loathing about living in the United States of America. I live on stolen land. You plan on giving it back? No, but I just like letting everyone know how guilty I feel about it.
1: Home. Countless other tribes live and have lived across this state, and we are home to three federally recognized tribes: the Isleta del Sur Pueblo, the Kickapoo, and the Alabama Coushatta. Indigenous peoples have cared for these lands and waters, have shaped the history and culture of this area, and continue to make invaluable contributions to Austin and to Texas.
0: Have you noticed that it's always there's like this noble savage thing that they always have? It's always like describing every peoples that has ever lived anywhere other than America. America is just full of genocidal lunatics, but every other people that has ever existed is peace-loving and nature-caring and wonderful and full of virtue and in touch with the spirits of the trees and all of this sort of like Pollyannish garbage. Never once do they mention bloodshed. Like, it never comes up about tribes decapitating one another. Like, they never bother in their land acknowledgments to mention human sacrifice or any of this other stuff. It's always just like the most like glowing sort of Disney Channel recitation of history that, like, frankly, is kind of jacked up anyway. It's not even a real recitation of history. It's just all one giant virtue signal. We begin this meeting by talking about how much better everyone is than America. That's what we begin with. And we live courtesy of ill-gotten gains. And again, they don't plan on giving anything back. So what are you talking about?
1: Despite centuries of genocide, forced displacement and assimilation, and other forms of marginalization.
0: Okay. Anyway, I take it a woman named Taylor. Is that right, Jim? As best we can figure out. Taylor Trevino. You never know these days. It's always a...
2: We can't be sure.
0: You can't be sure. It used to be easier. Here is Ken Martin saying that the socialists are very welcome inside of their circus tent. Listen.
3: We don't strengthen our party through stricter and stricter litmus tests. You do not build a majority by constantly looking for reasons to throw people out of it. We build a winning coalition by widening the circle, expanding the tents, growing our coalition by building a home for Americans of all walks of life, and by dedicating ourselves to the work of democracy, as messy and as boisterous and as unruly as it can be.
0: Yeah, our tent needs to be so big as to burn down entirely. Like, it's like, what is he talking about? What is he talking? And you know what their plan is? They want to get the knives, the torches and pitchforks and raise them and then go after anybody who's got a dime that they earned for real and take it from you. That's their plan. That's their big plan. He's getting a mob together. It's not a tent. It's a destructive mob.

0: And when the passions of the mob take over, you understand what happens. It's just chaos. It's complete chaos. And Ken Martin's too weak to put it down. Terry McAuliffe was there, too. Talk about establishment Democrats. Terry McAuliffe is about as establishment as it comes. He's a Clinton guy. Terry McAuliffe. Some people call him McAwful. Here he is saying that, oh, yeah, DSA, the socialists are very welcome. Nobody should complain about them at all.
1: So, folks, from today going forward, I want to hear any more DFL, DSA, moderate, blah, blah. I want to hear the word Democrat. That's who you are, and that's what you are fighting for.
2: We're all the same. We all have the same position. Get rid of ICE. Get rid of the borders. Take everybody's money. And then spend money we don't have. We're all the same. There are no distinctions between us. Says Terry McAuliffe. Again, straight out of establishment Democrat central casting. He's been in on all backroom deals. I've got more from these idiots. Nevada Secretary of State Cisco Aguilar. His name is Cisco. Not the guy who wrote the thong song. A different Cisco. It's a completely different guy. I've got him and more from these Democrats this weekend as they look to, you know what they're doing right now? They're trying to rig their own primary elections again, just like every other election cycle. More ahead on The Vince Show.
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1: Hey, Jim, sorry about you lost access to the foot bath at Dallas's airport. 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I was like, what a nice feature. 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
1: Okay, so let's hear from Cisco. He's the Nevada Secretary of State, Cisco Aguilar. And he says he doesn't care what happens to America. He just wants to win. I don't want to be right. I just want to win.
2: You must think long term. Because it's about winning. Who wants to win? Do we want to be right or do we want to win? I want to win.
1: What? Is that real, Jimmy? That wasn't AI, was it? That's a real clip? The guy said, I have no morals whatsoever. That was really the clip. He'll be forever remembered. That's it. Cisco Aguilar said, I don't want to be right. I want to win. I want to be wrong. I don't care. I want to win. That's the only thing I'm interested in. We know. The approach of these Democrats is by any means necessary. They don't care whether or not Trump actually committed a crime. He didn't commit any crimes. But they said, you know what? Let's just pretend anyway. Because it's not about being right. It's about winning. So put him in mugshots. Pull him off of... Get rid of him in Maine and Colorado. Lock him up. It's not about being right. I don't want to be right. I want to win. And notice that the audience doesn't know how to even respond to him. Did you notice that? The call and response? Like, even the sheep in that room were a little confused by what they were hearing.
2: Who wants to win? Do we want to be right or do we want to win? I want to win.
1: People are like, what? What? I want to win. I want to win. You know, and their desire to win is so great. Their desire to rig the way that these elections are conducted is so great that they just changed the primary calendar going into 2024 for the Democrats. They are getting rid of Iowa and New Hampshire officially. They're done with those states. You know why? Racial prejudice. They said Iowa and New Hampshire are too white. You can't let them lead the ballot. But at its core, what they're trying to do once again is have the establishment pick prevail. They think if they go with South Carolina first, this is really how they think, that they control black voters enough that they can have the establishment pick selected. That really, by the Democrats who lead the party. That's their game plan. And so they're going to try and, they think they succeeded before. They did it in 2020 with Joe Biden. They used South Carolina as a means to get Biden into the nomination. Obama called the rest of the Democrat field, forced them out. Jim Clyburn, you know, knighted Joe Biden as he kneeled before Clyburn. And the rest was history. Suddenly, Joe is the nominee. They think they can rig elections. More ahead.
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0: So, what do you think? Call 844-484-3872 and make your opinion known. 844-4-THE-USA. 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
1: Yeah, Democrats decided that they're going to change the way that the presidential nominating calendar works in 2028 for their party. So gone are the days where both parties start off in Iowa and New Hampshire. That'll just be the Republicans now. The Iowa caucus is the New Hampshire primary. By the way, a great tradition. It's a lot of fun to see the way this works. Years ago, I kind of had sort of a boilerplate assessment of Iowa. I was like, why does Iowa go first? You get kind of jealous that Iowa gets to go first and they've got these caucuses. But then I went back in 2016. I went and I visited during the caucuses there. And I marveled at the way they're conducted. It really is an amazing thing. Because what you do is you get all of these counties all across the state. Everybody meets in like a gymnasium, like a local. You've seen it on the, you've probably seen this unless you're living in Iowa and you've experienced it. They gather in like a local gymnasium or something. And then representatives for each of the campaigns, if they have enough people to staff it, will give a short speech to the crowd to lay out why you should support their candidate. And then all of these great Iowans then go into the next room and cast their ballot for who they support. It's a wonderful demonstration of the finest traditions of the power of the people in an American presidential election. And I really appreciate it. And one of the other things I found out being in Iowa and watching this take place is how sincere and how committed to getting it right each Iowa voter seems to be. They're really locked in on kicking the tires on these candidates and figuring out who they are and whether they really mean it. It's wonderful. The Democrats resent it. They hate it because they're judging the voters of Iowa based on their skin color. It's true. They look at the voters of Iowa and go, you're too white for us. We're out. How nasty. How bigoted. How racist. We're out. New Hampshire goes next. New Hampshire becomes the first in the nation primary. They have a primary voting process there. And they're also out for the same reason. And now the Democrats said that South Carolina will go first. Now, this happened before in 2024. The DNC moved South Carolina to the first primary for their party. This led to, remember, New Hampshire said, oh, we're going first anyway. New Hampshire said, as a feature of our state law, it is required that we go first in the nation as a primary to be just, again, to be distinct from Iowa's caucuses. We go first. So New Hampshire went first anyway in 2024, and the DNC said that it was an unsanctioned primary. So they penalized New Hampshire. They said, we're not even going to pay attention to that. We're going to rule it out. And Ken Martin, that milquetoast loser who leads the DNC right now, according to CBS, has, quote, signaled that if New Hampshire jumps ahead again in 2028, punishment will be severe. What does that even mean? What? How could, Jim, how could the Democrats severely punish the state of New Hampshire? How would that work exactly? What, are they going to deploy Ilhan Omar there to go on a speaking tour? What would be a severe punishment for New Hampshire? We're going to trans all the bathrooms at once. What? I don't even, I would love to see them carry out that threat. New Hampshire, would you please attempt to go first again? The delegations from both Iowa and New Hampshire were furious about this weekend. They're insistent that they should go first. And they, quote, excoriated the new map as soon as the DNC recommended it, arguing that it diminishes the role of states that have long taken on the responsibility of shaping the presidential nomination battlefield. Now, it's pretty clear why they want to do this with South Carolina. They feel like they have a stranglehold on the black voter in South Carolina. The Democrats are pretty convinced that they can make their pick, their establishment pick at the top level, and that they can get black voters in South Carolina to go along with it. They have a bigoted view toward South Carolina in addition to these other states. And they're not hiding it. They keep saying that, well, we want it to reflect the diversity of our country. This is why we're going with South Carolina first. This is the way they sell this thing. It's on the basis of skin color. And they're looking back to Jim Clyburn and Barack Obama's attempts to rig the election in 2020. Remember, Joe Biden got his tail handed to him in successive elections in the early primary days. You remember those caucuses in 2020 in Iowa? You remember what happened? Let me take you back on a trip down memory lane. In 2020, you get the Iowa caucuses. We didn't actually have a winner. Do you remember that? It was days and days and days, no winner. Where's the winner from the Iowa caucuses? How can you run an election like this and not actually have a winner? And eventually we were told, we think Pete Buttigieg won. And so Pete Buttigieg goes down in the history books as the possible winner of the Iowa caucuses. But you know who it wasn't? It wasn't Joe Biden. So he loses there, off to New Hampshire. Who wins in New Hampshire? Bernie Sanders. And then Nevada came next. Who won Nevada? Bernie Sanders. So you have a full head of steam for anybody but Biden in 2020. Well, that can't stand. We can't have Pothole Pete or Bernie the Socialist lead the party. So what are we going to do? Well, Obama starts getting on the phone. Obama, you want to talk about a leader of the party. Obama kind of seems like the most obvious guy. Obama picks up the phone, tells the whole field to drop out. Pete Buttigieg gives him the aye-aye, salutes, jumps out of the race. The rest of these idiots jump out of the race. Bernie, is out of control, so he stays in the race. Clyburn makes everybody in South Carolina vote for Joe, and suddenly he's off to the races. Suddenly Joe is destined to become the nominee. So that was the rigging operation in 2020. Don't even get me started on 24, when Kamala Harris didn't get a single primary vote and becomes the nominee for the Democrat Party. And yet you still have Democrats who are willing to take that kind of abuse and call themselves Democrats. Oh, yeah, it's a very Democratic Party. What's Democratic about it? They're not a single vote for your nominee. What are you talking about? And now they're changing the map. They're doing it again. They think that they can control it. So we'll see. By the way, if you're a South Carolina voter, let me be more specific. If you are a black Democrat South Carolina voter, you should tell the Democrat Party, up yours. You're not in charge of my vote. And then do whatever you want with it. I would encourage you to join the movement of liberty, to fight with the party that's actually fighting for you. That would be the Trump-led Republican Party. A lot of black voters, by the way, are coming home to the Republican Party, a party that was founded on the abolition of slavery, a party that fought for and secured civil rights, the party that actually treats people like they were created in the image and likeness of God because they were, that doesn't judge them on the basis of their skin color because you shouldn't, that doesn't believe in drawing congressional districts based on skin color because that's nothing more than a bigoted means to try and rig elections. This is all kind of obvious stuff, and this is the kind of stuff that this message needs to get out there. And I think it is. I think it is. President Trump has definitely succeeded with each passing election, specifically among black voters. More and more black voters are with President Trump now, especially among black men. Black women a little bit are lagging behind black men in moving towards President Trump, but they should. They really should. Because it's about, what kind of future do you want for your kids? What kind of future do you want for your grandkids? Do you want them to grow up in a country that they can afford, that has borders? This country is yours. Going back to the big debate about citizenship, birthright citizenship. You realize like what Democrats are doing as they betray black people. They say that the 14th Amendment entitles every foreign national who pours across our border to have an American citizen child. The 14th Amendment. You realize what the 14th Amendment is. The 14th Amendment was about guaranteeing the rights of former slaves and their children. It was dedicated outright to the protection of black Americans so that they were fully enfranchised as American citizens and not in any way considered second class, not in any way treated like crap by the law, despite the left's ongoing efforts even after the 14th Amendment. This is where we get Jim Crow laws from the Democrats, to try and hold down the black vote in the United States, which was wildly pro-Republican. And so President Trump is rebuilding, reconstituting the Republican Party and bringing it back to its finest roots, including drawing more and more black voters to his side of the aisle. That's good news. That's very good news for the country. But Democrats continue to take black voters for granted and continue to think that they're the vehicle through which they can rig elections. That's what we got out of the DNC this weekend in Austin as they assess, yeah, we'll go South Carolina first. Lots of black voters there. I think we can control them. Wow. Okay. You go with that. You keep going with that patronizing attitude. Let's see how far it goes. Now, the Democrats are massively in debt in terms of like what they can actually spend on the campaign. Massively, massively in debt. It's crazy. As they can't even agree on a resolution about the extent to which they should defund or abolish ICE. And they also can't manage their checkbook. They're out of money. They're borrowing like crazy. Meanwhile, President Trump is sitting on top of a pile of electoral cash going into the midterms. Axios reports that Trump's team, including MAGA Inc. and the Republican National Committee, are on the verge of beginning to have the money start to flow. Massive amounts of cash for the midterms. National Republican Senatorial Committee Chairman Tim Scott echoing this message to Axios, quote, good news is coming our way. He told Axios in a brief interview, anxiety has grown in Republican campaign circles over when, where, and whether Trump will unleash the more than $400 million sitting in MAGA Inc. to boost Republicans in the midterms. President Trump told Punchbowl the following. He said, quote, I control it, meaning MAGA Inc., the super PAC. I could spend it on pretty much anything I want. He added, I'm going to help Republicans. I'm going to help Republicans. Well, you would think so. I don't think he's helping Democrats. At least I hope not. He's helping Republicans. The Axios reports the RNC coming online in the midterms would be a major boost. The RNC right now has $128 million in cash on hand. By comparison, the Democrats have $16 million, but they're $18 million in debt. So they're $2 million in the hole. The Republicans have over $100 million in cash on hand. Now, here's a piece of this story that Axios doesn't tell you, but that I will. You know who's responsible for doing the fundraising for the Republican Party? You know who that person is? Now, this is not widely known. It should be more widely known. J.D. Vance, the vice president of the United States. President Trump has entrusted him with the fundraising effort here. He's leading the way in bringing in these donors who are opening up their checkbooks, supporting Republicans, building a war chest, including that $400 million that's sitting with MAGA Inc., a war chest. J.D. Vance has been at the center of that. And if you go back in time, he did an onstage interview, I want to say like a couple months ago, where he was asked about kind of, you know, how the money's going to be spent. And he said, really, it only comes down to, for the House in particular, it only comes down to a handful of races, very close races. So they're thinking through specifically where to concentrate this money and how to try and do the get out the vote effort so they can retain control of both the House and the Senate. And it should be more than just retain. It should be grow. Now, if Republicans do grow, especially in a place like the Senate, it's going to be despite their shortcomings, won't it? It'll be despite the fact that Republicans, especially when it comes to the Save America Act, have failed to do the job that we need them to do, which is why we need to send better reinforcements We need to send backup to the president of the United States to secure the agenda that we voted for to begin with. So no, we're not tapping out. We're doubling down. And I've got a lot more ahead on the Vince Show.
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1: Hey, it's Vince. Stay tuned for Brandon Vote right after my show on News Radio KKOB. You know, it's funny, the DNC, I was just putting this together in my mind. The DNC just had its meeting in Austin. You know, it's quiet, insiders only meeting where they talk about how much they hate the country and how we live on stolen land and how we shouldn't have borders and debate how much our borders should be wide open to invaders, right, on one hand. And on the other hand, what are the Republicans doing and where are they doing it? Well, coming up next month in Texas, they're going to hold the Republican convention. This is unprecedented, a midterm convention. And so, you know, whatever the shortcomings might be of the elected Republican Party right now, and there are many, we talk about them because we want them to be better. You know, I want these guys to actually deliver on the things that got them to Washington in the first place, election integrity, namely, you know, protecting American citizenship, passing the Citizenship Act, as authored by Jim Banks and introduced by Brandon Gill in the House, classifying illegal aliens officially as invaders to prevent any sort of nonsensical giveaway of American citizenship and birthright citizenship. Important legislation. I want them to be better. But President Trump is going to drag them across the finish line. He's just made it his mission. He's like, you know what? Whatever hand I've been dealt with these people, I'm going to help them win. I'm going to help them win. And so that's the game plan. And I want to bring in backup. I'm going to bring in reinforcements. We're going to have actually great people to join us. Michael Alfonso joining us in the United States Congress. Let's get him across the finish line. We've got a huge convention coming up in Dallas. And I'm excited. I am legitimately excited. And I bet you, Jim, I think my excitement's going to ramp up over the next few weeks. Because I'm going. I'm going to be broadcasting from the convention. Jim and I will get to hang out. Jim's going to make some of his world-class barbecue, no doubt. He's already promised it to me. I'm not forcing him to do it on the air. I'm very excited about that. And the cool thing is we're going to see all these guys in person. I'll be able to challenge them. We'll be able to ask some questions and do some interviews with them and be like, hey, look, you know, lock in on behalf of the American people. We'll lock in on behalf of you. It'll be a great celebration. And it's a part of a year of the president's efforts to try and improve the hands for the Republican Party. You know, we just had this huge celebration of America, America 250. Why did that become a Republican celebration? Why was it just a Republican celebration? Everyone should have been celebrating. And yet Democrats are reticent to put up American flags because they're worried that you might think that they're Republicans. That's insane. We need to cure the country of that insanity. Truly, truly. We got the IndyCar race coming up in Washington, D.C. Another celebration of America. Shouldn't be a partisan affair. Unfortunately, it will be. Turns out Republicans are the only ones who apparently like race cars. Republicans are the only ones who like seeing race cars racing through the streets of Washington, D.C. And Republican voters all across the country will have yet another opportunity to celebrate America. It's available to Democrats. They don't want to do it. Okay, fine. We'll just use it as electoral fuel then. Going into the midterms, a party that's proud of its country and a party that's full of self-loathing and land acknowledgments. Pick one. More ahead on The Vince Show.
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20: From ABC News, I'm Chuck Severson. The deal that President Trump signed at Versailles in June set a 60-day deadline for ending the war with Iran and reaching an accord on its nuke program. The deadline was today. The stalemate continues. What the U.S. strategy is from ABC News contributor and retired Marine Colonel Steve Ganyard.
21: All that oil money that Iran normally would be putting into its coffers is not entering its coffers. From the U.S. perspective, which is why the president said today, I'm in no hurry here. I can wait this out. The U.S. can continue the blockade, continue to watch the Iranian economy decline until Iran can't take it anymore.
20: Iran says it has reached a deal or is close to a deal with Oman over a plan for ships to transit the Strait of Hormuz. President Trump, in a social media post, ordered reduced U.S. participation in joint U.S.-South Korean military exercises that just started. ABC News White House correspondent Karen Travers.
22: One, he said this sends a very bad message to North Korea. It's talking about his strong relationship with the leader there, Kim Jong-un. And he said that these are inappropriate and hostile signals. Two, he also said that they're very costly, these exercises that have been happening now for half a century with these two countries.
20: Opening statements underway in Las Vegas for the murder trial of the man accused of killing hip-hop star Tupac Shakur 30 years ago. Dwayne Keffy D. Davis, who used to be a gang leader, is charged. His tell-all book stated that he planned the drive-by and provided the gun. Davis has pleaded not guilty, saying he lied to sell books. ABC News legal contributor Bernarda Villarloa.
23: Once he gets arrested is now when he's like, I have nothing to do with this book. So laying that out for the jury, I think, is going to make the huge difference for this prosecution.
20: The hearing taking place related to Nick Reiner, accused of stabbing his parents, Rob and Michelle Reiner, to death last December. Reiner seeking access to his trust fund to pay his legal bills. You're listening to ABC News.
24: From 96.3 News Radio KKOB, I'm Natasha Leba. A homicide investigation is underway this morning after a man was fatally shot in southeast Albuquerque. Well, according to information obtained by News Radio KKOB, officers were called to the area of San Pablo Street and Bell Avenue Southeast. That happened around 5:15 a.m. for reports of a shooting. When officers arrived, they found a man with a gunshot wound. He was transported to the hospital, but later died. No suspects are in custody as detectives continue their investigation. Albuquerque Mayor Tim Keller is pitching a new approach to city government as he begins his third term. KKOB's Zoltan Chanisacero has the details.
25: During his State of the City address Saturday, Keller unveiled several initiatives aimed at making city services more accessible. Plans include speeding up residential and commercial building permits, using city-owned land for affordable housing, and opening more public facilities for community use. Keller also announced a program that would allow families to rent city spaces for events like quinceañeras. The mayor says the city will continue investing in public safety, behavioral health programs, and parks. Sultan Chani Salcedo, 96.3 News Radio, KKOB.
24: Frustration is growing among some families with loved ones buried at the Fairview Memorial Park in southeast Albuquerque. They say malfunctioning sprinklers flooded parts of the cemetery, leading to water damage and causing some headstones to shift or sink. Families returned to the cemetery on Sunday to get a firsthand look at the conditions. Several of them now saying they are looking for answers about how the damage occurred and what will be done to repair the affected gravestones. Now KKOB's Francina Walker has an update on the Frijoles fire.
2: The fire is now 12% contained with over 9,300 acres burned. The fire is moving further east into the Pecos Wilderness. New Mexico 503 between County Road 98 and State Road 76 remains closed. The communities of Nambe and Española will continue to experience unhealthy air quality today due to the large amount of smoke from the fire. A community meeting will be held Tuesday in Santa Fe with a location to be announced today. Francina Walker, News Radio, KKOB.
24: Oracle has announced a partnership with agricultural technology company to conserve millions of gallons of water annually near its Project Jupiter site in Santa Teresa, New Mexico. Details on that comes from KKOB's Mike Gaba.
3: Oracle said the partnership with Arable aims to conserve more water than Project Jupiter uses. The initiative does not reduce Project Jupiter's own water use, but focuses on conserving water within the watershed where the project operates. Oracle said the data collected through the program will be independently verified and made public. Despite these efforts, some residents remain concerned about the project's proximity to their homes. The water conservation program will be funded for the next 10 years. Mike Gaba, News Radio, KKOB.
24: 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Another news update will be in 30 minutes. 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
13: 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The event is Saturday, October 17th at El Pinto on 4th Street. 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
16: Rising from the heart of the swamp, a beacon of truth is casting its light. From sea to shining sea, The Vince Show. Here's Vince Colonnaise.
17: Oh, yes, 844-484-3872, 844-4-THE-USA. That's the way to join us today. Coast to coast, sea to shining sea. The President of the United States, well, he does keep his promises. He's got the lifeguard, Ryder Williams. Remember that? That epic save. What was that, California, Jim? Ryder Williams out there as a lifeguard saving a little boy who got trapped in the waves and the rip current out there, and the world watched as he, you know, performed at the level that you want lifeguards to perform at. He kept his head. A lot of lessons in here for life, by the way. The ocean as a way of teaching you life lessons. He kept his head. Every wave that came crashing in, he said, "Hold your breath. We're going under again." They would fall back. He would try and as gently as he could fall under that crashing wave. You don't want to take the top of the wave head on. You want to fall right underneath it. Surfers will tell you that. Dive under the wave. Let it kick you out the backside of it. And worked his way to the shore as onlookers were more panicked than he was as he rescued that young man. And so today the president welcomes this lifeguard, Ryder Williams, to the White House. He's been honoring him over the course of the last hour. They're sitting in the Oval Office. Just imagine how cool is that? seated next to the President of the United States, right there in the Oval Office. The press have been welcomed in. Now the President is doing what he always does, which is he's doing a press conference. He's answering a couple of questions about what's going on in the world, including, did you see his post this weekend about South Korea and our military, joint military exercises with them? Of course, every bad faith reaction was about as predictable as any post that Trump has ever posted to Truth Social. But I'll read it to you first, and then we'll hear from the president on it. Here's what he said this weekend. He said, based on my very good relationship with Kim Jong-un of North Korea, I am not happy with the fact that the United States has long ago agreed to participate in joint military exercises with South Korea. These exercises are not only costly, with much of these costs paid for by the United States of America, as usual, but send a signal that is totally inappropriate and hostile to a country that, as long as Donald J. Trump has been president, has been unthreatening and respectful. Therefore, and based on the fact that it is too late to cancel, I have instructed Secretary of War Pete Hegseth to substantially reduce the joint military exercises. While somewhat unrelated, he puts a question mark instead of parentheses. I recently asked the president of South Korea if they would like to join us in the denuclearization of the Islamic Republic of Iran. And they said, no thanks. Thank you for your attention to this matter, President Donald J. Trump. Now, what is this? I'm going to ask you, go ahead, give me your best faith assessment of what the president just posted here. And I do give the president good faith because I like him as president. I appreciate him as president. The man's always working. He's always cooking up something. What is this? Well, it's a couple things. One, it's a part of his ongoing effort to settle Kim Jong-un the hell down. This is conventional Washington was furious at him for even meeting Kim Jong-un. How dare you legitimize him by meeting? What, is he not going to be the leader if I don't meet with him? Why don't I just meet with him, see what I can do? So he met with him. And what happened? The nuclear testing dropped off a cliff. Kim Jong-un knocked it off. Not so with Biden in office, not so with Obama prior to Trump, but with Trump in office, Kim Jong-un has settled the hell down. Of course the president's trying to achieve that. Meanwhile, South Korea, he's a little annoyed with South Korea right now. Why? Well, you just heard him say it. I'm asking all these countries, these allies, these guys who said they're great allies of the United States. I say, will you give us a hand in keeping the Strait of Hormuz open? You want to jump in on this? You don't have to, but I'd appreciate the assist. You give us a hand on denuclearizing Iran? You don't have to, but we'd appreciate the assist. And each of these guys, including in Europe, saying, nope. You know where this, a lot of that energy that flows through the Strait of Hormuz, where does it go? Europe, Asia, it's all over that region of the world. We don't need it quite as much. It definitely affects global oil prices. We have felt some impact back here in the United States, clearly. But we don't need it as desperately as they do. And they said no. So Trump said, okay, fine. I'm going to cut off the joint military operations. How about you deal with that? Now, the president says it's, quote, somewhat unrelated. I'm tempted to think it's pretty related. So South Korea, come on, Seoul. You want to work your way back in? How about be useful? Be useful. And the president will open up the floodgates again. Joint military operations are back on. Joint military exercises. We'll see. But here's the president. He was just asked about this in the Oval Office. I'll let him answer. He's better at it than I am. Here he goes.
7: Yeah. Mr. President, how do you respond to folks who say that you are prioritizing the interests of adversaries in North Korea over our longtime partners by scaling back these military exercises?
8: No, I'm making it much safer. You see, I'm actually making it much safer. Kim Jong-un has always treated me with great respect. And we met on numerous occasions, actually, two primary occasions, spoken

0: man. I know what's coming next. The president.
1: With.
2: I'm with CNN.
1: Fake news.
2: You're
1: fake
2: news.
1: You're loud. You're a loud, boisterous person. You're fake news. Be quiet. Be quiet. Be quiet. You're a fake reporter, and you report fake news. Go ahead.
3: Mr. President, is there enough food on the USS Lincoln?
1: Yeah, it is. That was a CNN fake report. The Lincoln has been out there for a period of time.
0: Yeah.
1: A period of time. But over the years, we've had them out there much longer. I was at a group meeting, and an admiral came up to see me over the weekend. And it was at a big group, and he happened to be an admiral retired. He said, I've been on ships that are out there much longer than that, sir. And I know people on the Lincoln, they say it's beautifully maintained and beautifully taken care of. And other people went out and they found out to be true. It was fake news reporting from CNN.
0: Yeah, no, remember, the left is always, have you noticed? Of course you've noticed. They're always trying to conjure up some scandal. They lurch from scandal mongering to scandal mongering. And now they're claiming that there's some great defenders of the troops. You know who's really taking it in the shorts is everybody is deployed on the USS Lincoln. What about the rest of the ships? No, this one in particular is the USS Lincoln. Everyone's miserable. They're like, really? And when you come to find out that some sailors don't love being deployed. And yes, I'm not a military guy. I grew up in a Marine Corps family, but I don't claim to be a military guy. But you watch, you get Kurt Schlichter and all these various veterans. You're going, guys, it's a little overwrought. Everybody's miserable on deployment. That's not every deployment ever has included miserable people. And yet that's being used as some sort of takedown of the Trump administration because, of course, it's...

0: Yeah, more from the president.
1: Mr. President, there is a report that a senior intelligence official with the CCP just bought a historical building overlooking the White House. Have you heard about this? Do you have a reaction to that?
2: Mr. President.
0: I believe that was our own Reagan Reese who just asked that question, that the CCP apparently has a building in proximity to the White House. The president says he hasn't heard that, but my guess is if the intel community is concerned about it, they're definitely going to tell him.
3: The British Prime Minister recently reportedly sent text to someone impersonating Susie Wiles. Are you concerned about his judgment or the state of communications between the two countries?
4: No, but who happened? What happened? They sent text?
3: Apparently the Prime Minister sent text to somebody impersonating Susie Wiles, and it was...
4: No, I'm sure that he had a miscommunication.
2: Mr. President.
4: He's the Prime Minister.
2: Mr. President.
4: You know, I spoke to him. We had a good conversation, a couple of them. We had a good conversation. One of the things he is going to do, I think he's going to open up the North Sea. That'll make UK pretty rich, I'll tell you.
2: Mr. President.
4: If he opened up the North Sea, now he's got an immigration problem. And he has an energy problem. He would have solved one of his problems.
0: And apparently he's falling for fake Susie Wiles text messages. The guy is not actually, according to that random reporter, is like, the UK Prime Minister fell for somebody who was not actually Susie Wiles. Okay, so what does it have to do with me? What a world. What a world in which we live. What a world. Hey, did you see the White House release the Fang Fang files today? Remember Fang Fang? Remember Eric Swalwell? Remember when he was a member of Congress? Gosh, how things change. Eric Swalwell had a relationship with a Chinese spy, speaking to the Chi-Coms. And he's been fighting really hard for these secrets not to be shared in public. And the White House today said, tough, we're going to share them. And boy, did they. I've got the details on the Fang Fang files and so much more all ahead on The Vince Show.
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12: And so I was putting the final notes together on my my podcast this morning, rumble.com/Vince, in case you would like to become even more informed than you already are. And as I'm going through all the websites and looking at things, I see Just the News, which is one of my favorite news websites, reporting immediately this morning, early this morning, that the Fang Fang files have been released. And, well, that was head-spinning information. Really? We finally get to know more? Yes, we do. The headline on the Just the News piece is that the FBI has evidence that Swalwell actually got illegal donations from Fang Fang, according to memos that have just been made public. The FBI developed evidence that a Chinese woman with direct ties to that country's intelligence service had potentially compromised a Democrat congressman from California with sex, foreign interns, and illicit donations while she was being recruited to become an FBI informant a decade ago. Now, that's a new wrinkle to all of this, isn't that? That Fang Fang, so what, basically, the feds had detected that she was connected to the Chi-Coms, and they thought, well, maybe we can turn this lady into a double agent. Maybe she'll be up for that. Maybe we can get her to give us some more details on what the Chinese are up to. And so they start the process of figuring out whether or not she would make a great informant. And boy, did they hit the mother load of information on Eric Swalwell. The files chronicling the relationship between Swalwell and the Chinese national, Fang Fang, also known by her English name, Christine Fang. Who calls her that? Nobody calls her Christine. It's always Fang Fang. Were declassified by President Donald Trump and released Monday by the White House Government Transparency Task Force. This was a part of a broader effort to unmask foreign threats to the United States' political and election systems. They show that the FBI opened a predicated investigation, which is a formal law enforcement inquiry, backed by a factual basis or allegation that indicates a crime or national security threat already exists. Unlike unpredicated assessments, a predicated investigation allows agents to use advanced and intrusive methods like electronic surveillance or informants. The files provide significant new details about the long-rumored relationship between Fang Fang and Eric Swalwell, including the following. The FBI initially wanted to investigate Swalwell for bribery, in which he exchanged donations from Fang Fang for her planting interns in his office. You see? So Fang Fang was funneling tons of cash to Swalwell, and Swalwell said, okay, well, then you get to pick the interns. So she was placing a bunch of Chi-Com interns in the Eric Swalwell's office. Jim, did Eric Swalwell have any important committee assignments when he was in Congress? Was he?
1: Nope.
12: What's that?
1: Nope.
12: Yeah, did you say nope? Is that what that was? Oh, okay. Yeah, well, that's wrong. He did have an important committee assignment. He was a part of the House Intel Committee. Eric Swalwell was on a very important committee. Jim has no idea what he's clicking. Jim meant to click yes. It's the House Intel Committee. Yeah, it seems like a big deal. Why would you? Okay, so you have this lady picking interns for your congressional office? Sure. Okay, so a criminal investigation seems well warranted. Here's more. Swalwell admitted to having sex with Fang Fang. He told the FBI, yeah, I did it. Yeah, I did. His staff was placing Fang's interns in Congress and not having, and this is, he claims, he didn't have a strong enough campaign finance system to detect the straw donations that she was passing through U.S. citizen conduits. Sure. Now, that's a lie. That's a straight up lie from Swalwell to the FBI. I just had no idea that these were illicit donations. Are you serious? So you were just giving away internships for no reason? Is that what members of Congress do? They just give away internships? What is it, give them away for no reason? No, you were sleeping with her, and she was sending a bunch of money your way, so you just let her have her pick. Yeah, you can put all these Chi-Com interns in. That's fine. The Justice Department declined to prosecute Fang Fang, despite strong evidence of the illicit donations, after she fled the United States as the FBI began interviewing her associates and then raided her home. The early steps in that investigation were overseen in part by Jack Smith. Did you know that? The Fang Fang investigation? Jack Smith was in charge of it. If you're wondering at all, why wasn't there accountability in the Fang Fang thing? And why was the government attacking Trump? Well, Jack Smith is right at the center of that, too. I've got more details, including how they set up these romantic encounters. More ahead on The Vince Show.
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12: All right, I want to give you a little bit of a warning. I'm about to read some of these details from the just-made-public Fang Fang files that the FBI has had for years. Now, there are some redactions, but there's not quite enough that's been redacted. There are going to be some things that test your gag reflex here. But again, this is about Eric Swalwell and his, yes, intimate relationship with a Chi-Com spy called Fang Fang. This is what we know. Here's what we've learned. Ready? Here we go. This is an interview of redacted. We don't know who was interviewed here because it was redacted, but it was from May 1st of 2015. Redacted had no firsthand knowledge of any romantic or physical relationship between Fang and Swalwell. However, redacted had heard secondhand that Swalwell had physical relations with Fang prior to Swalwell's election to Congress. Redacted heard from Redacted, Swalwell's chief of staff, that Fang has shown up on Swalwell's door unannounced on at least one occasion. Redacted heard from Redacted, the Redacted, that Fang showed up on Swalwell's door on occasion and made it clear to Swalwell that she was not wearing any underwear. Oh yeah, there's Swalwell on the Intel committee, falling for the Chi-Com spy. There was another one of these disclosures was directly from Eric Swalwell himself. He talked to the FBI and they were interviewing him about all of this. And he disclosed the following. He said that Fang Fang came to his apartment twice. This is his claim, by the way. Both occasions were probably before he was elected into Congress. Probably. I'm sorry. There's no way that that's true. If he's saying probably, it definitely means it was while he was in Congress. He does not remember having candles lit while she was there. One night, Fang came over late in the evening and started banging on Swalwell's door. Swalwell's redacted let her in. What do you redact? What is it, his butler? Who? Swalwell's redacted. Does his dog have opposable thumbs? What? Who let her in? I want to know who's in the redacted section. There was somebody else there as this went down? Swalwell's redacted let her in, and she and Swalwell, well, you know, they hooked up. That's what it says here. The language they're using is hooked up. Fang left after... Whoa, check the time frame on this. Now you know he's lying. Fang left after a couple hours. Oh, what a world. It was probably before I was in Congress, and Yeah, we hooked up. It's a couple hours. It's so full of crap. Swalwell, that, again, everything about this, I can tell the lies even though they're filtered through this FBI form. Swalwell barely remembers the event because he had taken an Ambien prior to Fang arriving. Swalwell takes Ambien to help him sleep. He's lying. He's so full of crap, it's unreal. But then again, he's a Democrat. He was a member of Congress. And, of course, the Democrats already opened up the blackmail file to rig the California gubernatorial election to throw him out. It was just a matter of time before all this came out. Now, you know, Swalwell did not want you to know these stories. He didn't want you to know that Fang Fang was hooking up with him for hours. He tried to keep this from going public. He had his lawyers suing the FBI earlier this year to try and stop all of this, but it didn't work. The Trump administration has been relentless here. They've been dogged, and of course they've released all of this, so that's great. How did John Solomon come upon all of this, you wonder? Well, that's right. John Solomon was just working on the Government Transparency Initiative with the Trump administration. They've been declassifying stuff like crazy, so he has a very good sense of what's coming next on all of this stuff, and so they had this great report today on Eric Swalwell. Really good. He said that Swalwell's office did tell Axios earlier this year, a couple years ago, actually. Swalwell's office told Axios that he fully cooperated with the FBI, and he's reiterated that claim for years. Representative Swalwell long ago provided information about this person. Is that all? Is that all I was to you? This person? You imagine being Fang Fang and reading all of this in the media? I'm this person now? Whom he met more than 8 years ago and whom he hasn't seen in nearly 6 years to the FBI. To protect information that might be classified, he will not participate in your story. Swalwell's office said in a statement, Swalwell's interviews with FBI agents that were made public as a part of the tranche of documents related to the case confirm the former congressman's claims that he cooperated with the Bureau's investigation. Yeah, but he was telling fishtails. Come on. Come on. Oh, I don't remember most of it. I took an Ambien because I need Ambien to help me sleep at night. Earlier this year, Swalwell threatened to sue the FBI. He asked the Bureau not to release the files associated with the investigation. Swalwell's lawyers made his case in a cease and desist letter sent to the FBI's director, Kash Patel, in March. Quote, the congressman has never been accused of wrongdoing in that matter, and your attempt to release the file is a transparent attempt to smear him and undermine his campaign for governor of California. That's what his attorney said at the time, back when he wasn't yet thrown out of the race by the Democrats. Quote, your actions threaten to expose you, others at the FBI, and the FBI itself to significant legal liability. But they released it. The name of the, did you know this, Jim? The FBI probe targeting Swalwell and Fang Fang was codenamed Freshman 15. It was the code name for it, which is, unless there's some other definition of Freshman 15, I thought that was the weight you put on from alcohol consumption when you arrive at college. I thought that was what that was supposed to be. Freshman 15, according to a now declassified interim authority memorandum, which was reviewed by FBI headquarters and the Justice Department's public integrity system. The FBI assessment, which later became a full-fledged investigation, centered on these allegations that Swalwell was awarding internships in exchange for campaign contributions. She's known as Fang Fang. Although they called her, I think they called her Rusty Thumbs. That was her code name, her FBI code name. Isn't that kind of weird? Rusty Thumbs? I don't think I'd want that code name. Not a desirable code name from the FBI. But old Rusty Thumbs was Fang Fang, and then she escaped to China, and nobody was ever held accountable. And then eventually the blackmail file was opened up, and Eric Swalwell was chased out of the governor's race in California. In case you wanted a quick summary of how all of that went down. So there's the Fang Fang files. We also got some more Fauci files this weekend from Senator Ron Johnson. And they're horrifying. They're not shocking, but they are appalling. The Fauci files reveal that the head of the FDA a couple years ago, May of 2021, so this would have been the very first months of the Biden administration, the head of the FDA was a woman named Janet Woodcock, Dr. Janet Woodcock, the head of the Food and Drug Administration, and she emailed Francis Collins and Anthony Fauci kind of frantically in May of that year, concerned that everybody she knew who was getting the COVID-19 jabs, not everybody, but quite a few of them, were coming down with all sorts of bizarre illnesses. And she said, guys, I think we may want to investigate this. Here's what she wrote. She wrote the following. She said, I have been contacted by a number of people who have experienced adverse events post-COVID-19 vaccination from all three of the current vaccines. All three. That would be Pfizer, Moderna, and Johnson & Johnson. She writes that, quote, many are healthcare professionals, some of whom I know. The symptoms do not fit together into a distinctive syndrome, and most are not easily quantifiable or evaluated with standard laboratory testing. Clearly, during mass vaccination, you will get a lot of psychological reactions, and it is hard to sort these things out. But the people's main complaint is that no one takes them seriously. No one knows how to treat them, and there is no effort to study them. These problems are not the sort that a system like VAERS would be able to detect, she writes. VAERS is that vaccine adverse event reporting. And that was, remember, the federal government has maintained this for years. I think that the average person, including yours truly, probably wasn't really even aware that there was this system. But then as the COVID-19 stuff gets fired up and then all of these jabs are going out all across the country, people start reporting that there are side effects. And they start using the VAERS system to do it, which is the government system in which you're supposed to report these adverse events, right? Does that make sense? And what did Fauci and company tell us at the time? Oh, just ignore that. Oh, that's nothing. That's just noise. It doesn't even really mean anything. Well, then why do we have it? What is that? Why do we have it? People are reporting problems with their heart, problems with their health. Don't you think we should study that? Isn't that they pretended like it was of no value. Pay no attention to the adverse events behind the curtain. Do not look at those at all. And so the head of the FDA is saying, look, this is kind of crazy what's happening. People are getting these COVID-19 shots, and some of these things are stuff that the system wouldn't even pick up. Or even, she writes, a more sophisticated population-based active follow-up such as CDC has, or a medical record-based system such as BEST, B-E-S-T. She writes, I think it would be worthwhile to do a study and evaluate a cohort of these individuals. But of course, money needs to be made available. And you would need an investigator who is interested in medical mysteries. I doubt the industry would support it for obvious reasons, she writes. So wait, the only way you can investigate if people are being hurt by these shots is if the industry supports it? Was that the conventional wisdom? That was the thinking. There's a reason she mentions it, that they thought that, well, maybe the only research money that would come for this would be from the industry, and they're not going to investigate it. Why? Because they want to make money. It's not about whether or not they nail the health needs of the population. It's about what their bottom line is. How much profit can they generate off of all of this? So I doubt the industry would support it, she writes. This is the head of the FDA writing this, for obvious reasons. But my experience is that if you let a problem fester, then it will come back to bite you later and you are not prepared, she says. What do you think of this? She asks. And that's the email. That whole email was just shared by Senator Ron Johnson. God bless him for it, for sharing this. Horrifying, of course. But Ron Johnson, who was on our program last week, remember what Ron Johnson said on this air? I asked him, I was like, you want to see Anthony Fauci in handcuffs? He said, absolutely. Yes. Anthony Fauci needs to be in handcuffs. Senator Johnson, Senator Rand Paul just made a criminal referral to the United States Justice Department for Anthony Fauci's obstruction of Congress as they try to get to the bottom of all this madness. And here we have more evidence. Janet Woodcock warns Anthony Fauci and Francis Collins, guys, I know healthcare professionals, there's all sorts of side effects from this thing. They're pretty serious. We need to study them. Are we going to do it? Nothing. No. Did you remember any of this debate in front of you? Did they tell you about this? May of 2021. This is very early. They tell you about this? Nope. They kept it from you. Which is why somebody needs to be in handcuffs quickly. More ahead on The Vince Show.
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12: 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Yeah, that was my White House correspondent Reagan Reese in the Oval Office with President Trump, asking him about the threat of the Chi-Coms earlier. She also asked him about these flock cameras that are all across the country. You've been tracking the flock cameras? Flock cameras all over the place. At some point, you got to, like, just tell the truth. Our civil liberties are under constant threat. Like a surveillance state? Do we really want to be communist China? Reagan asking President Trump about the flock cameras and what his stance is on the subject. He says, we have an answer coming for you.
13: There's a lot of debate right now about these license plate scanners that are going up across the country. They're called flock cameras. People are worried that the police might misuse them. Have you heard of them?
14: Yep.
13: What's your stance?
14: Well, it's being studied right now. You know, you have pros and cons, right? It's being studied right now. We'll have an answer sort of as to our views on it over the next couple of weeks.
12: Okay. So let me just make a basic point that applies to every single one of these stories where your privacy is being infringed. It would not have to be infringed at all if our laws were enforced to begin with. You see, you don't need surveillance cameras, alarms, bars over windows, all these security features in a high trust society. How do you get a high trust society? You enforce the law. You stop the bad guys from running roughshod over your community and causing chaos. Lock them up. Lock up criminals. Secure your border. Protect your people. If we have safe communities, we don't need surveillance systems constantly hovering over everyone to protect our children. You see what I mean? We don't, but by virtue of allowing our borders to be kicked wide open, and allowing our prisons to be open, and Soros prosecutors just dumping evil criminals back into communities, then the end result is like, well, everyone's like, oh, we got to have surveillance. We got to protect ourselves. We have to have cameras everywhere. No, back it up to, the left loves to use this phrase, but they use it incorrectly, root causes. You don't need that in a world where you have trust. You don't need that in a world where people are identifiably American. You don't need that in a world where you can trust your neighbors. You know what? Neighborhood watch is literally about neighbors looking out for one another, seeing something weird or suspicious in the neighborhood. But thanks to the Tower of Babel that the left has been building in the United States of America, they have sown so much distrust that people are oftentimes throwing their hands up and saying, I'm going to turn to the government entirely. I'm going to let the government handle it. I'm going to get security cameras everywhere. We're going to have a surveillance state. It's the only way to protect my child. No, it doesn't have to be that way. We're running out of time, but it doesn't have to be that way. You should be able to live in a world where you don't have to lock your front door. What a crazy idea. Where you don't have to lock your front door. Where your kid can jump on a bicycle. Where they can come home when the streetlights come back on. Where if you have a problem, a crisis, that you have a neighbor that can look after the things you need and get your mail for you, watch your kids, you know, whatever you need. But the more that the left sows distrust, the more that people turn in a panic to the last resort, which is things like, you know, security cameras everywhere, license plate readers everywhere, living under a constant surveillance state, social credit score like in China. How about no? How about we stop that? And how about we restore the integrity of this system? How about we restore the high trust society that made America great in the first place? That would be wonderful. President, I look forward to his answer on this. We've got a lot more to get to. We'll do it again tomorrow on the Vince Podcast, the Vince Radio Show. Can't wait to do it with you.
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16: From ABC News, I'm Chuck Sieverton. Today's the deadline under the deal that President Trump signed at Versailles in June for ending the war with Iran and reaching an accord on its nuke program. Iran says it's been talking with Oman. ABC News White House correspondent Karen Travers.
17: Iran has said today that they are getting close to a final agreement where those two countries would figure out a way to manage the Strait of Hormuz. The administration, of course, has maintained that this can be under control of no country, despite the president in recent days saying the United States controls it.
16: President Trump ordered reduced U.S. participation in joint U.S.-South Korean military exercises that just started. Trump wants to reinforce his relationship with North Korea's leader, says ABC News military and diplomatic contributor Steve Gagnon.
18: Everything that the Iranians have been doing in terms of hardened underground, they learned from the North Koreans. All their missile technology. So all those missiles that are killing American troops, hitting civilian areas in the Gulf countries, in Jordan and Israel, that is North Korean technology.
16: Two U.S. officials tell ABC News that nothing has changed so far with the joint war games with South Korea. House Democrats demanding answers from the Trump administration about mineral agreements amid reports that the Trump family and cabinet members could profit from them. A Trump-appointed national bank regulator has granted a wing of the Trump family's crypto business conditional approval to establish a bank charter, leading to more questions about possible conflict of interest. ABC's Jay O'Brien.
19: It's a move that could be lucrative, opening the door for potentially higher profits that go directly to the Trump family's expanding cryptocurrency empire. The decision coming from the Treasury's Office of the Comptroller of the Currency, run by a Trump appointee.
16: The Justice Department today finalized a rule to pave the way for people who've been barred from owning firearms because of criminal convictions to apply to have their gun rights reinstated. Listening to ABC News.
15: From 96.3 News Radio KKOB, I'm Mike Gaba. A homicide investigation underway after a man was fatally shot in southeast Albuquerque. According to information obtained by News Radio KKOB, officers were called to the area of San Pablo Street and Bell Avenue Southeast around 5:15 a.m. for reports of a shooting. Officers arrived and they found a man with a gunshot wound. He was transported to the hospital but later died. No suspects in custody at this point as detectives continue that investigation. And a federal jury found former New Mexico House Majority Leader and former APS official Cheryl Williams Stapleton and her co-conspirator Jeff Johnson guilty on all charges Friday afternoon. We have more with KKOB's Francina Walker.
20: Stapleton faced several charges, including bribery, mail fraud, and money laundering. The case centered on Robotics Management Learning Systems, a company owned by Jeff Johnson. Robotics was paid by APS to provide a computer program called CyberQuest to help students with math at APS high schools. The federal case claimed that Stapleton and Johnson were getting money through APS, including federal dollars, with most of the money not used on the program. Court documents state the company spent about $806,000 on business expenses, leaving over $2 million unused. That money was kicked back to Stapleton that she used for a restaurant she owned and a nonprofit she and Johnson ran. Stapleton and Johnson face sentencing in about 90 days. Their state trial begins in October. Francina Walker, News Radio, KKOB.
15: Students in Mora are expecting an unexpected day off as New Mexico State Police investigate an officer-involved shooting tied to a domestic violence incident. We turn to KKOB's Zoltan Shani Salcedo for details on that.
21: Authorities say the encounter happened Sunday and ended with a suspect being shot, injured, and taken into custody. State police say no officers were hurt in the incident. The investigation has closed a stretch of New Mexico 518 between mile marker 28 and 32, where a heavy law enforcement presence is expected throughout the day. Because of the ongoing investigation and road closure, Mora Independent Schools canceled classes Monday. State police have not released additional details, and the investigation remains active. Sultan Chani Salcedo, News Radio, KKOB.
15: Natasha Leyva tells us that families are demanding answers after flooding reportedly damaged grave sites at Fairview Memorial Park in southeast Albuquerque.
25: Relatives say broken sprinklers ran for an extended period of time, leaving parts of the cemetery underwater and causing some gravestones to sink further into the ground. Families were at the cemetery Sunday to assess the damage for themselves. One mother whose son is buried there said seeing the conditions reopened emotional wounds she thought had begun to heal. It's not clear how many graves were affected or what steps will be taken to repair the damage, but families say they want accountability and plan to restore the impacted sites. Natasha Leva, News Radio, KKOB.
15: A bear wandering through a Rio Rancho neighborhood prompted a response from police and wildlife officers on Sunday. That bear found near Jane Circle and Golf Course Road Southeast and later climbed a tree in a homeowner's yard. The New Mexico Department of Wildlife safely captured the animal and removed it from the area. Officials say human-bear conflicts have increased across New Mexico this year as drought and limited natural food sources push more bears into communities. The department says several relocated bears in the Albuquerque area were later euthanized after returning to residential areas. Now let's take a look. KYT Action 7 News forecast.
22: Scattered showers and thunderstorms this evening. A low tonight of 60 degrees in Santa Fe, a high of 89 Tuesday afternoon. 66 degrees tonight in Albuquerque with a high of 95 degrees Tuesday.
15: 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Until then, I'm Mike Gaba, 96.3 News Radio, KKOB.
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3: Comedian Ryan Hamilton and his new Netflix stand-up special, This Just Hit Me, has been a huge hit, and it's available now on Netflix. And Ryan joins us here on News Radio KKOB. Ryan, thanks for being with us today.
4: You bet. Thanks for having me.
3: All right. So this special has been out for a few weeks now, and it's just been a sensational hit. This Just Hit Me. It's on Netflix. It's an hour special. So for folks that haven't seen it, tell me a little bit about what folks are going to see in this one.
4: Well, believe it or not, I'm a broad observational kind of comedian.
3: You're abroad? What?
4: I work, I'm a clean comedian, if you want to say it that way.
3: Okay,
4: but that's not the way I think of it. I think of it as working for a certain group, or I like making it available to a lot of people, mm-hmm. and that's just how it kind of comes out of me.
3: Yeah.
4: But in January 1st of 2022, I was hit by a bus.
3: Okay.
4: And so I was forced to talk about that on stage, because you can't be a comedian and not mention that if you get hit by a bus.
3: Oh, yeah.
4: And so it forced me to get personal, to get a little more vulnerable. And it made me, it was an interesting experience for me, and I think it made for an interesting comedy for the audience.
3: Now, I don't want to, I don't want you to say something that may hurt you legally or anything, but I mean, was it the bus's fault? Was it your fault? How did something like this happen?
4: I was coming back from Hawaii. It was one of my first gigs back after COVID. It was the end of COVID, if you remember, this Omicron variant.
3: I totally forgot about COVID. Thanks for reminding me, Ryan. Yeah. I mean, geez. That memory was gone until you just brought it back up.
4: I'm sorry. There's a lot of trauma going through my special, so that's just one aspect. But I got an alert on my phone at LAX. I'd been exposed to COVID as I'm coming home from this gig, and I was going to spend one night in LA anyway, and I'm walking to the hotel after I got this alert, because I always would walk to this hotel. It turns out I didn't like buses before this thing happened, and I took a test positive. I'm in the hotel. My first day out after the thing was January 1, and I was walking to pick up a rental car, and I hit the button, watched a light turn, and started walking, and that's when I felt an impact, and that's how that came about.
3: Okay.
4: I remember the whole thing, and...
3: Did it stop, or did it just go right over the top of you?
4: It stopped. It
3: okay,
4: threw me some distance, and
3: Wow. Oh, my gosh.
4: Mm-hmm.
3: What was would you break your arm or anything? Were you okay?
4: Yeah, I got a titanium plate in my arm. I had 10 broken ribs, punctured lung.
3: Now that's the essence of comedy right there, right?
4: Exactly. Yeah. I mean, I was in the hospital for 5 days. People were taking care of me. The nurses were amazing. Yeah, this nurse would come in every night and dab my face with a cold washcloth, and this was the highlight of my day.
3: Yeah.
4: And she was a bit unorthodox. She would go, "That bus driver was a bad, bad man." And I would go, "I know. Can I come live with you, please?" And this is, it's a half an hour bit of material.
3: Well, you're lucky to be alive. I'm glad you were able to find the comedy in this, because, I mean, you could have perished.
4: That's right. That's right. People say you're so lucky, and I got to be honest, I wasn't laying in the street going, "I'm on a hot streak."
3: Yeah, exactly.
4: But
3: if you were lucky, you wouldn't have got hit by that bus.
4: Right.
3: So the bus driver, he came out, or the bus driver came out. Do you remember like any interaction with him, or were you?
4: I remember it all. I was standing in the street, and I had my hand in front of my face, but I couldn't see my hand, but I knew it was there. And the bus driver standing next to me. He decided to stop eventually, and he's on the phone. But I realized he wasn't on with 911. I listened, and he was on with his boss trying to find out what the company policy is when you hit another human being.
3: He's trying to cover his ass. Yeah, he doesn't care about you help.
4: Exactly. So and that's when I realized that my hand was not in front of my face. It was behind my back.
3: Ugh.
4: And that's the punchline to that little joke. And so I pulled my phone out, tried to dial 911.

0: to number 7, which everybody was just surprised and thrilled with. So mm-hmm. I'm very happy. The response has been great. It's interesting in the streaming world, you know, you kind of see things over time and you get a sense of how many people are watching this over time. You know, the reaction over social media has been really great. I've heard from lots of people. You know, it's just been really great that mm-hmm. way. And I hear from a lot of people about their own experiences. It's kind of spurred people to think about that. So, that's also something I connected with.
1: So after the show, other people that have been hit by buses come up to you and you guys like trade stories and stuff?
0: Is that... I never met anyone who got hit by a bus until I got hit by a bus. And now I meet lots of people who got hit by a bus. I met one guy who got hit by a double-decker tourist bus in New York. And I think that guy wins. And so do the tourists, because what an authentic New York experience that was.
1: I mean, I think maybe this could be a nice side project for you. Like you out there doing like a convention of people who have been hit by buses. You can share stories and that sort of thing.
0: Sure. Yeah. We have a whole, we have a whole group. You know, anyone's welcome, but you're going to feel lost unless you've been hit by a bus.
1: Yeah. This just hit me. That's the Netflix special from Ryan Hamilton. You can follow him on social media at Ryan Hamilton. I can't believe you were able to get at Ryan Hamilton. I mean,
0: I have at Ryan Hamilton as my Instagram, to be honest.
1: Instagram,
0: so I don't have it. I have Ryan Hamilton on Twitter, I think.
1: Mm-hmm. On X, Ryan Hamilton.
0: Yeah, or what, X. But now, mm-hmm. Ryan Hamilton Live is the website. Everything's there.
1: Okay, that's where you can find out. Also, earlier in your career, you were named one of Rolling Stone's 5 comics to watch. I got 2 questions. One is, where were you in that 5? Were you 1 or were you 5? And what happened to the other 4, and have you exceeded all of them?
0: It's been a long time. So, you know, I don't know if they made the right call. I've been a comic to watch for like a long time. So I don't remember where I was on the list, to be honest. I do remember that Bo Burnham was on the list.
1: And okay.
0: So they really nailed that one.
1: Uh-huh.
0: Yeah. I can't remember who else was on the list, to be honest.
1: Okay.
0: But that's how long it's been.
1: Well, I bet you're the only one of those 5 that's gotten hit by a bus. So,
0: playing the long game, Rolling Stone, on that call.
1: Now, you've also been out on the road with Jerry Steinfeld and Nate Bergazzi. And, of course, like you said, you know, you're not going to talk politics or a lot of dirty stuff. You're, for lack of a better term, clean comedian. Are those two guys that have kind of influenced you in that?
0: Yeah, I mean, I grew up watching Seinfeld. You know, I think it's kind of like, it chooses you how it comes out of me. That's just how it comes out of me. But I never would have anticipated, you know, being able to hang out and work with Seinfeld on material and going on the road and constantly talking about bits. I mean, it's really been something. He actually came up with the title for the special.
1: Oh,
0: that
1: was
0: all him. That just hit me was him, and which people have really resonated with.
1: Yeah.
0: And Nate's the same. Nate, you know, I think I'm a bit older than Nate, but I've learned so much from him. I've been around him a long time. We weren't super close, but we were always, you know, really respected each other. And it's been a thrill to see him work. And he's such a fantastic comedian. And, you know, he's been a friend for a long time. And it's been great to see what he's, and doing those shows with him has been something else, you know? So yeah, it's amazing.
1: Yeah. Ryan Hamilton, the Netflix stand-up special is This Just Hit Me. It's available everywhere now, or on Netflix. It's available. And, you grew up in a very small town in Idaho. Do you ever get back there? Or are you kind of a big city guy at this point?
0: I love getting back. I was just home for the holiday, for the 4th of July weekend. It's a great time to be in my little town. We have a big 4th of July parade. There are 1,000 people in my town, and we have 500 people in the parade and 500 people watching the parade. So we have exactly enough people to have a parade. But I love being there. I feel myself breathe. I calm down, and New York's great, but it's just not my default.

0: upsetting. Yeah.
1: Did you get hit by a float or anything at the 4th of July parade?
0: Everybody knows my story in my little town, so I think they steered clear of me.
1: But seriously, since you had that trauma with a bus, like, I mean, did you develop like some sort of a phobia or a fear of buses and stuff? Or are you paying extra attention when one's around?
0: It took me a long time to get real comfortable with crossing the street. I could do it, but it took me a while, to be honest. And the real thing that stuck with me is driving, to be honest. Driving has been difficult to get. I still drive. I mean, in New York, I don't have to drive as much, but I sold my car. I don't drive as much, and I take it a lot more seriously. I was always, I think, a good driver, but it's, that's the thing. That's the one that just really made me go. You know, you start to realize, wow, there's a lot of things we're out of that are not in our control, and it really becomes evident in driving, and that's been real for me.
1: So if you don't drive, I mean, you have to take a bus sometimes, right? So being inside the bus is okay.
0: I was outside the bus. Being inside the bus seems to be okay.
1: But maybe you would have something against buses. You would refuse to even ride in one now.
0: I didn't like buses before this happened, so I think it's all the same.
1: Well, your new special on Netflix, this just hit me. Dale, our producer, just watched it. It was great. I'm going to watch it, and this has just been a lot of great reviews. And, Ryan, you're a wonderful comedian. Best of luck. You can go to RyanHamiltonLive.com, on X, at Ryan Hamilton, Instagram, Ryan Hamilton. I like that. Facebook at Ryan Hamilton Official. He's everywhere. You can find him.
0: Yeah.
1: All right. Well, Ryan, thanks for being with us. We really appreciate it.
0: Thank you. It was a pleasure.
1: All right. Thank you, sir. Ryan Hamilton. This just hit me. I mean, look at this guy. Weren't we just talking about mentors and how I never had a mentor and I'm bitter about that? Look at this. Like, he had Jerry Seinfeld as his mentor.
2: What a show off.
1: I know. All right, that's like, I mean, what if Imus would have came in here when I was a young man? He lived here in New Mexico and, like, took me under his wing or something. Yeah, I had a mentor, but no, didn't get one. Had to do everything myself.
2: Maybe we can be mentors to each other.
1: Okay, let's do it. Let's be mentors to each other.
2: I don't feel like anyone else wants to take me on, that's for sure. So,
1: what a fun guy, though. Yeah, Ryan Hamilton. Cool. With comedians, it's hit and miss, but he was really great on the air. And that special on Netflix, This Just Hit Me, it's available now.
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1: All right, it's Branded Vote with Mary Jo Buttafuoco. And for the first time ever, she's telling her story in the new movie, I Am Mary Jo Buttafuoco. It premieres Saturday night on Lifetime, and then it's going to stream the next day at MyLifetime.com. So, Mary Jo, tell me about this movie here and why you've chosen now to talk about what happened.
14: Well, Lifetime came to me last year and said to me that, you know, they were going over things, and they looked at things, and they said, you know, Mary Jo, we've never heard your story. We know the tabloids, we know Joey, we know Amy, but what did you go through to survive this? And when I got to talking with the producers and the director and all the people, I was like, you know what? Maybe now's a nice time to do this because it's been so many decades and I can reach a younger audience who has not heard of me, or if they have, they think of it as a punchline.
1: Mm-hmm.
14: And for people to understand that, you know, a real human being, a young mother of two, was almost murdered in front of her house.
1: Yeah.
14: And the ensuing years were horrible. They were just awful. It was just a nightmare that I can't believe I survived, but I'm so grateful that I did. So that's really it. I'm sharing my story. I have a message. My message is, if you're going through hell, hang on. Hang on. Keep the faith, and you too can get through it. And,
1: yeah.
14: And sharing our stories, isn't that what it's all about, to share our stories with others,
1: mm-hmm.
14: try to be some sort of a help or an inspiration to others? So that's why now. That's
1: yeah.
14: what I'm doing again.
1: Yeah. Yeah. And Mary Jo, if you could, tell us about those maybe those days and weeks leading up to May of 1992 when you answered the door and Amy Fisher was standing there.
14: Oh, my God. Brandon, I mean, you know, my life was so normal. It was ridiculous. I mean, it was just what it was how I grew up. I grew up in the same neighborhood I had a family in. I never mm-hmm. left, you know, a 5-mile radius in my life. I didn't have that kind of crazy life. I got married young. I married my high school sweetheart. I thought life was a bowl of cherries.
1: Yeah.
14: Until I talked to Amy on the front stoop that day. And it was a Tuesday morning. There were leaf blowers going on the street. There were cars going by. This girl came up to the door and said she needed to talk to me about Joey. And I walked out. I stepped outside, and she told me she was having an affair. Her little sister was having an affair.
1: Mm-hmm.
14: And it was just so surreal. And I had no fear. I didn't feel threatened. I didn't see a gun. There was no indication that within the next 3 minutes, my life as it was going to end. But that's exactly what happened.
1: Yeah, yeah. The new movie, I Am Mary Jo Buttafuoco, is Saturday night, January 17th, on Lifetime, streaming the next day at MyLifetime.com. And Mary Jo, a few years ago, you wrote the book, Getting It Through My Thick Skull, Why I Stayed, What I Learned. And I have to ask you, why did you stay? Because you and Joey were together for a very long time after this incident.
14: I look back now, and that the book kind of addresses that. That mm-hmm. you know, you get shot. He's denying everything on our children's lives that he had anything to do with her. I was weakened. I was sick. I was in agony. I had little kids. The crime scene was my house. Where am I going to go? How am I going to do anything? So I did stay, but pills were the reason I stayed. I just numbed myself out a lot, and I had so many surgeries, and I was so sick. I was in no shape to do anything, and it wasn't until I went into the Betty Ford Center, which I was privileged to do back in 1998, that I realized, because they told me, you know, you survived something, Maringer, that not many people survive, getting shot point blank in the head.
15: Yeah.
14: And, you know, you have to live the rest of your life. You survived it. Now what? You're going to be angry. You're going to be depressed. You're going to be miserable. And it kind of got me on a path of, no, I did that. Been there, done that. This isn't working. So I got sober. I got home. I started to get stronger. The children grew up. The reasons went away that I stayed. So in 2000, him and I split up. So we've mm-hmm. been, you know, apart for 25 years now.
15: Yeah. Yeah. But the new book, the book is Getting It Through My Thick Skull, Why I Stayed, What I Learned from Mary Jo Buttafuoco. And the new movie, I Am Mary Jo Buttafuoco. Premiere Saturday night on Lifetime, streaming the next day at MyLifetime.com. And in this movie, Mary Jo, Chloe Lanier plays you in this Lifetime movie. Kind of tell me about that.
14: Oh, she's such a doll. What a wonderful young lady. She was so sweet to me. I went up to Canada to film with this, and she just wanted to get it right. You know, she's a young lady. She doesn't have children. She hasn't gone through anything like this. But she really got to the meat of what I felt, how I felt, the anger that I had,
15: mm-hmm.
14: and just fabulous. The whole crew was fabulous. Even the young man who played Dylan Casey, I think is his name,
15: yeah.
14: who played Joey. Lovely young man. And they were so cute because they were so apologetic to me for playing all these, meaning the woman who played Amy Fisher. They were so like, oh my God, you know, because they felt bad because they were playing the bad guys, me, and I'm there. And I'm like, don't worry about it. It's fine. It really is. And so it couldn't have been more of a pleasant experience. So now I'm promoting it, and I'm really excited and looking forward to seeing it.
15: Yeah, it is Saturday night. I Am Mary Jo Buttafuoco on Lifetime, streaming the next day at MyLifetime.com. And Mary Jo, have you forgiven Amy Fisher for what she did?
14: Yes, and by that, that was a pretty public thing. I forgave her in court, and that's mm-hmm. shown in the movie, too. But I did that because, as I learned, as you're peeling off the layers as the years go by, you can't have these people who hurt you so badly in your head, because all they do is stay there and make you miserable. So I had to let her go. I had to let Joey go. It's not what they did. I was betrayed and I was shot. That's a double whammy.
15: Mm-hmm.
14: But what am I going to do? Be angry and miserable? That's no way to live. I choose to live happily and purposefully and enjoy my children and now my grandchildren. So I made the right choice.
15: Oh, yeah. And ultimately, this is an inspirational story, really, of how you overcame this and came out better on the other side.
14: Well, that's what I'm hoping to portray to others. Because, you know, you get your critics and your idiots that say, oh, here she is again telling the same old story. You know what? It's my story, and it's a good story, and I survived it. And people who think like that, they don't need my message. They don't need my message. They're already in that world of hate and anger.
15: Mm-hmm.
14: This is for others who need a little uplifting and a little inspiration.
15: Yeah, Mary Jo Buttafuoco. I Am Mary Jo Buttafuoco, premiering on Lifetime Saturday night and streaming the next day at MyLifetime.com. Mary Jo, thank you so much for being with us today.
14: Brandon, I really appreciate your time. Thank you.
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16: From 96.3 News Radio, KKOB, I'm Mike Gabum. A man accused of shooting a father and his young son in Las Cruces, now in custody in Texas. Police say 26-year-old Jesus Angel Cortez fired multiple rounds into a vehicle occupied by a 34-year-old man and his 11-year-old son Sunday afternoon near South Solano Drive and Missouri Avenue. Investigators say the father suffered at least one gunshot wound while the child was injured by shrapnel to his face and arms. Both taken to a local hospital and expected to recover. Authorities say Cortez later traveled to El Paso, where he was arrested after allegedly forcing his way into a residence and attempting to remove a child from the home. He's being held without bond pending extradition back to New Mexico. Students in Mora are getting an unexpected day off as New Mexico State Police investigate an officer-involved shooting tied to a domestic violence incident. We'll get more with KQOB's Zoltan Chani Salcedo.
17: Authorities say the encounter happened Sunday and ended with a suspect being shot, injured, and taken into custody. State police say no officers were hurt in the incident. The investigation has closed a stretch of New Mexico 518 between mile marker 28 and 32, where a heavy law enforcement presence is expected throughout the day. Because of the ongoing investigation and road closure, Mora Independent Schools canceled classes Monday. State police have not released additional details, and the investigation remains active. Sultan Chani Salcedo, News Radio, KKOB.
16: Tonight's city council meeting will cover several major proposals involving housing that include a homeless shelter and affordable housing funding. We have more with KQOB's Francina Walker.
18: The city's zoning hearing examiner earlier this year approved the plans to convert the former Ramada by Wyndham on Yale into an overnight shelter. The Yale Village Neighborhood Association and D-Love's Restaurants appealed the city's decision. Councilors will vote tonight to either accept or reject the appeal. Also under consideration, councilors will decide on using $350,000 in state funding for an affordable housing project called the Cottages at 161 Chama in southeast Albuquerque. And finally, a proposal for construction of a hotel near the Sawmill Market, authorizing up to $40 million in bonds for the project, will be discussed by City Council. Francina Walker, News Radio, KKOB.
16: A new national study is highlighting the prevalence of anxiety and depression symptoms across the United States, and New Mexico is ranking in the top 10.
19: Researchers found that 25.46% of adults in New Mexico reported symptoms of anxiety or depression, making it the 10th highest state in the country. The study found that the gap between New Mexico and the top-ranked state, West Virginia, was less than 2 percentage points. Researchers say the results underscore the broad impact of mental health challenges nationwide, with roughly 1 in 4 adults reporting symptoms in each of the top 10 states. Natasha Laban, News Radio, KKOB.
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1: 96.3 News Radio KKOB. It's Braided Boat with Ben Glebe, the comedian, and he's got his first late night show for the digital age, Good Night. It airs on YouTube, and new episodes drop every Thursday. 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
20: It is my pleasure, Brandon. Thanks for bringing me on.
1: Oh, no problem. So tell me about Good Night, because as you said, this is a late night show, but it's for today's audience, right? Kind of tell me about what you've been able to put together here.
20: I've been obsessed with late night my whole life. I know many of us have. I grew up on Johnny Carson and David Letterman, and I wanted to do it, but you didn't ever get to do a late night show unless a network offered you, and only 4 humans get lucky enough to get asked that every 20 years.
1: Yeah, it's a rare job.
20: It is a rare job. It's one of the most exclusive clubs in the world, and I realized you can just offer yourself that job these days with YouTube to do it right and do it large scale and make YouTube's first proper late night show like I've done. I had to raise a lot of money. I had to bring on a world-class team. I had to convince the drummer of the Black Eyed Peas to be my band leader and the 4-time Emmy-winning producer of The Daily Show with Jon Stewart to be my band, to be my showrunner, and an amazing team of people to come run it. And we did it all. And now all of a sudden, we built a whole late-night studio in my house. And all of a sudden, every week, I've got a crew coming over and my friends coming over to be the audience, people from around the world getting tickets to be on my video walls, and celebrities and thought leaders come into my house to be interviewed and have a conversation with me, and then have a cocktail in our post show, which takes place by my pool after the show, and just creating something very different and trying to entertain people in a way that's unique and uncensored, and trying to help evolve this format that we love into the future.
1: Yeah, Good Night. New episodes drop every Thursday on YouTube. So who's coming up this week?
20: This week we're still actually locking a lot of the lineup, but we have Anthony O'Neill, this acclaimed financial expert, to teach the audience that tunes in how to get their finances in order. And you can actually ask him a question directly if you get a ticket at makeitagoodnight.com. We're new shows, so we don't have that many people that are buying tickets to be on the walls yet. We have a ton watching.
1: Yeah.
20: But if you get a ticket at makeitagoodnight.com, you can have probably a 1 in 10 chance to ask them a question.
1: Wow.
20: And figure out what's missing in your finances. And we have a bunch of celebrity guest offers out that will be confirming somebody today. I just got a text right now from my friend Rosario Dawson, so I'm hoping to get her to come in.
1: Well, that's great. 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
20: Yeah, and I have a special promo code for your listeners as well for 50% off tickets. 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
1: Yeah.
20: And the episodes drop on YouTube Thursdays for the whole world to enjoy, and you'll see yourself on YouTube on the late night show.
1: How about that? Johnny Carson never did anything like that, did he?
20: This is true. If you got you had to save up your whole life to travel to L.A. and hope that you get seen for a quarter second in the distance in a huge 500-person audience. My show, you're interacting with me and my guests. It's a really changed time. Yeah. So Carson, I hope, would be proud, but he was a very private person, so he probably would have hated it.
1: I see. One of your guests was Alyssa Milano. I hope you spent a lot of time talking about Commando when you had her on.
20: What is Commando? I don't even know that one.
1: Oh, that was a movie she did with Arnold, you know, back in the 80s, back in the Who's the Boss times.
20: Oh.
1: So, yeah.
20: Wow, I forgot she was in that.
1: Holy moly.
20: No, she's a good friend of mine. She's a good friend of mine, and I did not even remember that. I remember a lot of her other films, Fear and Embrace of the Vampire. And,
1: oh, yeah. We all remember that one. Yeah. Any talk about the Amy Fisher movie? You know, she was involved in that, too.
15: back in
20: the day.
15: That's
20: right. She played Amy Fisher. I forgot that as well.
15: Yeah. Well, next time, when you bring
20: her
15: on.
20: I will for sure. But weird story about Amy Fisher.
15: Yeah.
20: I randomly, many years ago, like 20 years ago, was doing an earlier version of a late night talk show for National Lampoon's College TV Network.
15: Uh-huh.
20: And randomly, I ended up hanging out separately with Mary Jo Buttafuoco and Joey Buttafuoco.
15: Wow.
20: And they're still friends.
15: Yeah.
20: They tried to have her killed.
15: She
20: was shot in the head, and they're still friends. Mm-hmm. I mean, talk about a relationship that can work at all costs.
15: Yeah, they did. They made up after all these years and amicably. So they're doing all right. Maybe that... I mean, I hate to give you all these show ideas, Ben, but, you know, maybe bringing those two back on again. It's something for good night.
20: That could be the ticket to us going viral. I like it.
15: All right, so in addition to good night, you're still out on the road, right? You're still doing gigs?
20: I am still doing stand-up. I always will, but mm-hmm. I'm doing not very much right now because launching the show the last 2.5 months, it's the most intense work week in the world, so I'm just working on the show, mostly doing a little bit of LA stand-up,
15: mm-hmm.
20: but as soon as we get our numbers up and get more people falling in love with the show, then I'm going to hit the road again, but right now my only real priority is doing the show.
15: Yeah, I just really admire the fact that you decided to just take this project on, and because of the technology today, you can do it, and you can do your own late night show, and this is, it's like a childhood dream, I'm sure.
20: Oh, I've literally wanted to do this since I was 6 years old. Could never get it out of my head. I just realized I could give myself a late night show for the first time in human history.
15: And it's
20: not easy, but it's a blast.
15: And like many of us that grew up in this time era, you know, watching Leno and Johnny Carson, like, you had to practice your walk out onto the stage to sit down if you were ever a guest on The Tonight Show. I'm sure you did that, right?
20: Oh, yeah. Oh, yeah. And just dreamed of it being called over by Carson. And he'd be like, oh, you're a very funny young man. That's what you hope for.
15: Yeah.
20: You even hope in a time after that, Jay Leno being like, and why don't you sit down with the girls over there?
15: Yeah, there was a certain magic about that, and of course those guys could make and break a career, because I mean there were several comedians on every week, and not everybody got the call over to the couch to get a little bit more FaceTime.
20: That is true, and I want with this show to be able to pass that tradition forward. So mm-hmm. in addition to a celebrity and a thought leader to help expand people's horizons every episode, I also have a round table with two stand-up comedians every episode, because I want to give other comedians a chance, like Johnny did for so many, and like Chelsea Handler, who gave me my start, did for me and so many comedians for years with her round table.
15: Well, that's
20: so
15: great, Ben.
20: Trying to get back a little.
15: Definitely. Ben Glebe, good night. It's on YouTube. Episodes launch every Thursday. Make it a goodnight.com, 50% code, good night time to be a part of the audience. Ben, thanks for being with us today.
20: So much fun being with you. Thank you, Brandon.
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1: 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And the new book is available for pre-order now. And he was Jimi Hendrix's road manager and confidant. 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And Eric, thanks for being with us today.
32: Oh, thank you for having me. Thank you so much.
1: And kind of tell me about what it was like, especially in those early days when you first got on board.
32: Well, we were pioneers. There was no templates. You know, you couldn't pick up a book and learn how to become a roadie. Mm-hmm. So we were happy. We were young, 22 years of age, seeing this genius on stage every night. My first experience with them was in Milan when I got the job that morning to go to Milan to be the roadie.
1: Yeah.
32: We had two sold-out shows at the Piper Club, but we were so late getting the gear in. The promoter had put the second show in, so we had two sold-out audiences. Place was a fire disaster. Mm-hmm. But Jerry and I had to get the Marshall cabinets and the drums cases through these Italians that wouldn't give an inch.
1: Yeah.
32: So that was a disaster. And then by the time we got Jimmy on stage, this gear had come in from America in pieces. So nothing was working.
1: Wow.
32: So then here's Jimmy, and I'm the new roadie, and he's turning around to me and he's screaming, "Fix it! Fix it!" And I'm running back there, Jerry and I, with our bare hands, taking out hot tubes, trying to put, you know, fresh mm-hmm. tubes in the Marshall heads. Yeah. And at the end of the night, I said, "Nah, that's it. I'm not putting up with this."
1: Yeah.
32: So I got back to the hotel about 3-4 in the morning, and there was messages from Jerry saying, "No matter what time you get in, call me." So I called him, and I was calling him to say, get me a plane ticket back to London. But he said, Jimmy, sorry. He's so sorry, he wants to apologize. And he apologized in Rome, and I was like, nah, I don't think so. He went, please. So I didn't want to let Jerry down, so I went to Rome. Jimmy came over, put his arm around my shoulder, and said, let's talk. He's so quiet. The man was, you had to really strain your ears. And he said, I'm so sorry, man. I don't know what happened. Jet lag. I'm exhausted from the American tour. Stay and become part of the family. And the best decision I ever made. I stayed and I became part of the family.
15: Oh, that's great. That's wonderful. And again, more tales like this in the new book, Experienced on the Road with Jimi Hendrix and Beyond, with Eric Barrett. And you can pre-order that now, simonandschuster.com and amazon.com. And Eric, tell me about Woodstock. When you guys got there, did you think that it was going to be this cultural event that is become?
32: We had no idea. You know, I mean, a week or two before it, I would hear on New York radio, we're expecting 30,000 people to come here. And then a few days later, now we're expecting 100,000. A week later, we're at 300,000 people coming. But it didn't mean anything to us. We had a job to do. We were going to go and play Woodstock. So when we got there and the 600,000 people were there, I was dismayed to see all these kids out there, soaking wet, hungry, high. And backstage, it was pretty lavish. But the rain put us so far behind in getting on stage. Mm-hmm. And the promoters went to Mike Jeffries, Jimmy's manager, and said at midnight, let's put Jimmy on. And in his infinite wisdom, Mike said, no, we're the headliner. We close the show. Mm-hmm. So going on at 6, 7 in the morning, whatever time it was, half that audience was gone.
15: Yeah.
32: They had all got to go and get back to work the next day. Yeah. So that was a huge mistake. So, it wasn't my favorite Jimi Hendrix show, to be honest with you. It was great. It was fabulous, but it was not my favorite.
15: Experienced on the Road with Jimi Hendrix and Beyond. You can pre-order this book now. And tell me about the last few months with Jimi Hendrix.
32: He was exhausted. When we went to do, just him and I on the plane to New York, going to London. The band and the crew had gone on ahead of us. And we talked on that plane about what he wanted to do in the future. He, you know, first of all, he wanted to get another manager. He wanted to get rid of Mike. And he was talking about a brass section, like he loved the band Chicago. I think that's the he wanted a brass section like those guys.
15: Yeah.
32: Terry Kapp, by the way, was his favorite guitar player. He was a big fan. And he said, and I'd like to travel, you know, like the Barnum and Bailey Circus does. We get a field, we put the tent up, we take our own security so the kids don't get beaten up. Like I see, it really bothered him to see a security guy, you know, making, I don't know, $5 an hour and a free T-shirt. They were there to watch the show and beat up kids. So that bothered him. So he had all these great ideas. And it was just about, we were up in the air about 2.5 hours before it was time to go to sleep. And Jimmy said a phrase he would say to me all the time, which to this day I don't know what it means. He would say, all right, Eric, just remember, only cowboys stay in tune. He said that to me so many times over the years I was with him. I wish I knew what he meant.
15: Yeah. that's incredible. And, of course, gone way too soon. And your career continued. Kind of tell me about what you did for the rest of your career, because you were on the road with David Bowie and Madonna and George Michael, among others.
32: Well, the first couple of years of the 70s, I did all the singer-songwriters. I did James Taylor, Linda Ronstadt, Carole King, et cetera, et cetera, Cat Stevens. I got a call from Peter Asher's office saying, they're interviewing crew members. Would you like to go? I went, yeah, put my name in. So I went up and I met Peter Asher from Peter and Gordon. He was managing James and Linda.
15: Mm-hmm.
32: And he said, I said, hi. And he said, hi, Eric, how you doing? Fine. We're looking for a lighting director. And the first thing out of my mouth was, I can do lights. Yeah, I do lights. Didn't have a clue. Got the job. Learned on the job. And then started designing lights and sets. That's how I got that job. Another just complete fluke is the word. I believe the word I'm looking for.
15: You can learn more. Experienced on the Road with Jimi Hendrix and Beyond. From Eric Barrett, And kind of tell me about the Hendrix and the drug use. What did you see?
32: I saw a man who could be on acid. I saw a man smoking a lot of weed. He drank very lightly. I never saw heroin anywhere near him. Mm. There may have been some cocaine, not a lot.
15: Yeah.
32: He was not a junkie. He was not a huge drug taker. He was basically the same. Whatever Mitch and Noel were doing, he was doing.
15: Mm-hmm.
32: Nothing excessive.
15: Yeah.
32: So those stories I would like gone, but they'll never be gone. They'll always be there.
15: Yeah. Yeah, well, you can read about the real stories of Jimi Hendrix experienced on the road with Jimi Hendrix and beyond. Eric Barrett, you can pre-order this now at Amazon.com, SimonandSchuster.com as well. And Eric, thank you so much for being with us today. We appreciate it.
32: Thank you for having me, Brandon. Thanks so much. Appreciate your time.

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1: From ABC News, I'm Chuck Severson. A judge in New York today gave prosecutors at the Manhattan District Attorney's Office until October 9th to respond to Luigi Mangione's motion to dismiss his state murder indictment. The judge set December 10th as the next possible court date. Mangione to be sentenced in federal court 8 days later after he pled guilty to stalking and killing the United Healthcare chief, Brian Thompson. No progress reported between the U.S. and Iran to end the war and reach a deal on Iran's nuke program. Today's the deadline for that, set in the agreement President Trump signed in June in France. Trump at the White House in the Strait of Hormuz and blockading Iranian ports.
2: We control it. We control it with the blockade. We have a blockade. We control it with a blockade. And I like the idea of declaring it a territory.
1: ABC News contributor, former Defense Department official Mick Mulroy says he doesn't expect major combat operations resuming.
3: This Strait of Hormuz has to be resolved for the United States to even get to the point where they can talk about the denuclearization plan.
1: President Trump ordering reduced U.S. participation in joint U.S.-South Korean military exercises that just started, saying they're costly and cause disrespect to North Korea's leader.
2: You see, I'm actually making it much safer. Kim Jong-un has always treated me with great respect.
1: Two U.S. officials tell ABC News that nothing has changed so far with the joint war games. House Democrats demanding answers from the Trump administration about mineral agreements amid reports that the Trump family and cabinet members could profit from them. A Trump-appointed national bank regulator has granted a wing of the Trump family's crypto business conditional approval to establish a bank charter. ABC's Jay O'Brien.
4: The firm's deals, including in the Middle East, have helped Trump's personal gains from crypto balloon, earning upwards of $1.4 billion from his family crypto businesses alone last year, according to his financial disclosures.
1: ABC's Jay O'Brien, you're listening to ABC News.
5: From 96.3 News Radio KKOB, I'm Mike Gaba. Federal jury found former New Mexico House Majority Leader and former APS official Cheryl Williams Stapleton and her co-conspirator Jeff Johnson guilty on all charges Friday afternoon.
6: Stapleton faced several charges, including bribery, mail fraud, and money laundering. The case centered on Robotics Management Learning Systems, a company owned by Jeff Johnson. Robotics was paid by APS to provide a computer program called CyberQuest to help students with math at APS high schools. The federal case claimed that Stapleton and Johnson were getting money through APS, including federal dollars, with most of the money not used on the program. Court documents state the company spent about $806,000 on business expenses, leaving over $2 million unused. That money was kicked back to Stapleton that she used for a restaurant she owned and a nonprofit she and Johnson ran. Stapleton and Johnson face sentencing in about 90 days. Their state trial begins in October. Francina Walker, News Radio KKOB.
5: A new study ranks New Mexico among the states with the highest rates of anxiety and depression symptoms. They must have worked with JJ. Researchers found that 25.46% of New Mexico adults reported symptoms of anxiety or depression, placing the state 10th in the nation. A study found fewer than 2 percentage points separated all of the states in the top 10, with West Virginia, Alaska, and Mississippi ranking highest. Researchers say the findings show mental health challenges continue to affect roughly 1 in 4 adults in many parts of the country. And tonight's city council meeting will cover several major proposals involving housing, including a homeless shelter and affordable housing funding. The city's zoning hearing examiner earlier this year approved the plans to convert the former Ramada by Wyndham on Yale into an overnight shelter. The Yale Village Neighborhood Association and D Love's Restaurants appealed the city's decision. Councilors vote tonight to either accept or reject the appeal. Also under consideration, councilors will decide on using $350,000 in state funding for an affordable housing project called The Cottages. That's at 161 Chama in southeast Albuquerque. And finally, a proposal for construction of a hotel near the Sawmill Market, authorizing up to $40 million in bonds for the project, will be discussed by City Council. That meeting begins at 5 p.m. at City Hall. And an update on the Frijoles fire. The fire now 12% contained with over 9,300 acres burned. It's moving further east into the Pecos Wilderness. New Mexico 503 between County Road 98 and State Road 76 remains closed. The communities of Nambe and Española will continue to experience unhealthy air quality today due to the large amount of smoke from the blaze. A community meeting held Tuesday in Santa Fe with a location to be announced sometime today. And there's plenty more than baseball on the schedule as the Isotopes return home this week. The club's six-game homestand against Las Vegas will feature daily promotions, including Taco Tuesday, live music, fun runs, and themed events throughout the week. Highlights include Friday night's fireworks show, Saturday's lowrider night with a car show and commemorative bobblehead giveaway, and Sunday's Sesame Street Day featuring activities for families and a youth bucket hat giveaway. The series begins Tuesday evening at Isotopes Park, and it runs through Sunday. Let's take a look now at your KOAT Action 7 News forecast.
7: Scattered showers and thunderstorms this evening. A low tonight of 60 degrees in Santa Fe. A high of 89 Tuesday afternoon. 66 degrees tonight in Albuquerque with a high of 95 degrees Tuesday.
5: 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The Dow closing down 272 points. The NASDAQ taking the same tack, closing down 84 points. 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
13: All right, it's Brandon Boat with Dave Landau, comedian. He's in Albuquerque. Saturday, two shows. So you just played Friday. What was it like last night, Dave?
14: It was great. I hope we can repeat it tonight.
13: That's
14: knock
13: right.
14: on wood. For no reason.
13: HyenasComedyNightClub.com. That's where you can get tickets. And Dave, this is your second time back in Albuquerque?
14: Second time, yes.
13: What was your impressions first time you came through here? Had you been here before?
14: I had been through here. I think as a civilian. Kind of as a civilian. I think I may have done a gig before. I can't remember where it was at.
13: Yeah.
14: But yeah, I had gone through here a couple times. Once when I was moving to LA when I was young. Yeah, a couple times, but that was it.
13: Yeah. Yeah, good crowds here, and Hyena's a great room if you haven't been to it. I know it's been open about a year and a half, but Albuquerque was kind of a comedy desert.
14: Yes.
13: Until Hyena's opened up. And, you know, there's a lot of... I mean, it's developing into a comedy town, which is great to see, because for so long, Albuquerque just kind of got passed over. People coming from Dallas to Phoenix and not staying here.
14: Yeah, which is nice because now you have somewhere to actually go in between those two places. And since I'm in Dallas, it's nice to go somewhere that's not that far. And I like it.
13: Yeah, yeah.
14: It's an easy flight.
13: Yeah, yeah. So we were talking, you do Detroit and Dallas.
14: I do.
13: So you both, So you move everything back up with you, or there's some Dallas things and some Detroit things?
14: I leave some in Dallas and some in Detroit.
13: Okay.
14: So I do my show 3 days a week. I'm in Detroit a couple days a week.
13: Uh-huh.
14: And then I'm touring a couple days a week.
13: Yeah, yeah.
14: So it's awful.
13: Yes.
14: It's just awful.
13: And you grew up in Detroit.
14: I did.
13: Right? Yeah. So what was it about Dallas that brought you down here? The weather?
14: Yes. The weather actually doesn't hurt. I'd rather have it be 100 degrees than negative 20.
13: Uh-huh. And you're dealing with humidity either way. I mean, it's pretty hot and humid in the summertime in Detroit, too.
14: It's bad. Bad allergies, which is exciting. Crime's pretty good.
13: Yes, okay.
14: A lot of areas in Dallas that I've accidentally driven into look like a lot of areas where I used to buy drugs in Detroit. So it reminds me, it's like a home away from home when I get there.
13: Okay, yeah.
14: Where I'm like, I can't believe there's this many streetwalkers still outside, and it's 100.
13: You ever recognize anybody?
14: No, not anymore.
13: Okay.
14: Thank God.
13: Yeah. Those people are probably all gone now.
14: I'm guessing they're all dead.
13: Yes.
14: Or dead, prison, or sober. Those are where all my old friends are. You have three choices.
13: Yeah. Dave Landau, he's going to be two shows tonight, Saturday night, Hyenas Comedy Nightclub. And tell me about your podcast with Stu that you're doing.
14: We just started it. I think it's episode 60, which is not a lot in radio, obviously. Mm-hmm. But it's Stu and Dave Does America.
13: Yeah.
14: Or Stu and Dave Do America. Same as sort of the Debbie Does Dallas.
13: Yeah.
14: A bit of the play on that.
13: I see.
14: But we just cover everything that we kind of want to cover going on in the U.S. We don't...
13: Yeah.
14: We do some politics, obviously. It's on a political channel.
13: But we
14: do everything from, you know, whatever stories we think are absolutely hilarious.
13: Mm-hmm.
14: To Fauci last week, to stuff that we just can't ignore talking about.
13: And I mean, you can't stay away from politics, though.
14: It's
13: regardless
14: impossible.
13: Of where you're at, it's 20 years ago, you could kind of shuck and jive away from politics in comedy or broadcasting. You cannot do that anymore. That's
14: for
13: sure.
14: You can't make a joke without somebody taking it the wrong way and politicizing you.
13: Yeah, yeah.
14: So it's impossible to do that.
13: Yeah, yeah,
14: there's no way. It's either you're one way or another to either extreme.
13: Now, we were talking, you have an 11-year-old boy.
14: I do.
13: I also have an 11-year-old boy. And last night was, his birthday was a few weeks ago, but last night we had his birthday party where his friends are over.
14: Oh, nice.
13: That was crazy. Because I had like 6 or 7 11-year-old boys at my house.
14: Drinking.
13: Yes, drinking, drugs,
14: smoking
13: the whole
14: some
13: thing.
14: Weed. I gotcha. I get it. My son's 11 too. These kids are wild these
13: days.
14: They
13: are. They really are. What was funny is, like, I don't know if your son's into this, but Nerf guns just show up when there's 10, 11, 12-year-old boys.
14: Yeah, that's definitely part of it now.
13: It just appears out of thin air.
14: Yes.
13: Nerf guns. So we had Nerf wars last night.
14: That's awesome.
13: We had water balloon fights and that sort of thing.
14: Oh, dude, that's great.
13: Yes, yeah, so we had such a great time. It was just so funny to just sit back and listen to what 11-year-old boys talk about.

0: doesn't have the free range that I had.
1: I can imagine that note signed Mr. Landau.
0: Oh, it was, yes. Oh, it's written in crayon. Looks like it was written with your left hand.
1: Yeah, just... you're right about like the technology and stuff too, because you know I'm all for freedom and very libertarian when it comes to like you know, not monitoring and all that sort of thing. But I promise you, if I could have gotten a computer chip put into my kids when they were younger, I would have done it.
0: Oh, a tracker?
1: Just so I would keep track of them.
0: Yep.
1: But honestly, now with phones, my son doesn't have a phone yet. But
0: mine doesn't either. I'm doing the same as you.
1: Yeah. My daughter, I have a 13-year-old daughter, and we finally had to get her a phone just because softball and being, you know, school stuff. But
0: I have a niece who's 13, yeah, so yeah. I know the, yeah.
1: It gets to a point where you almost have to, but yeah, we've been able to stave off the phone for him as well, which I think is great. The longer you can do that, I think it's for the best.
0: It is, because everybody's just such a dopamine addict now. Uh-huh. And they become so antisocial, it seems. Not all of them.
1: Uh-huh.
0: But obviously, there's a big problem with technology, us staring at our phones, mm-hmm. and then look around outside.
1: Yeah.
0: And it's just not good.
1: Oh, yeah.
0: And
1: yeah.
0: I think there's something to our kids' generation, though, mm-hmm. that because they grew up with the technology, they don't care about it as much.
1: Yeah.
0: So we're starting to see that Nerf gun thing come back.
1: Yeah.
0: You know, which is nice.
1: Uh-huh.
0: But there's that generation in between them.
1: Oh, they're going to be trouble, man.
0: They already are. They're awful.
1: Yes.
0: Yeah. And sorry if you're listening, but a lot of the Gen Z, they just weren't punched in the face and they grew up with a lot of technology.
1: Now, I do think that as they enter the workforce, they'll get it because there's a lot of Gen Xers still in the workforce.
0: Yep.
1: The boomers still haven't all aged out yet. When they start working, I think that's going to be a rough patch for them to figure out exactly what is expected of them and what they can do.
0: Right.
1: But speaking of which, I just saw your neck of the woods, University of Michigan. This just came up today. The incoming freshman class, they're not going to assign letter grades. Have you seen this story?
0: I saw that for the first part to not put pressure on the kids, which... To get into U of M, University of Michigan, you have to have like a 4.9.
1: It's prestigious. Definitely.
0: Yeah, you have to have like 30 extracurriculars. When I was in high school, it was impossible to get into.
1: Unless you're a football player.
0: It's very easy. They'll pay you. If you're good, you can have CTE.
1: But I just think that's the extreme for that generation. If they've decided, okay, we'll just, you guys just kind of try out college. And then you think about, I mean, like you said, prestigious university, it also costs a whole lot of money to go.
0: Oh, yeah.
1: And parents are shelling this money out and not getting a letter grade for what their kids are doing, at least for the first part.
0: I remember my friend's dad said, I'll get you a Firebird if you get in, because he was positive that he wouldn't get in.
1: Yeah.
0: And he got a Firebird.
1: Oh, wow.
0: Yeah. He showed up with it, and it was brand new right off the lot. And it's like, he kept his word.
1: Yeah.
0: But it was hard to get in. He didn't play football.
1: Uh-huh.
0: But I had a couple friends, too, that had, you know, a couple scholarships at it's nuts, man. How but if you end up playing for U of M, especially now,
1: mm-hmm.
0: You have to be so good. Like, I'm surprised they're not just grabbing people out of other countries, throwing jerseys on them, and saying like, "Oh, and I swear they're from Idaho."
1: Well, at this point, I don't know why, and this is happening a little bit with basketball. It's harder to do with football, but the AAU programs are almost like that. They've taking these kids when they're sixth grade, seventh grade, eighth grade, and they're kind of molding them and funneling them to the ones that have the body type and what they're looking for to become D1 athletes. I mean, it's just become the AAU teams has just become the farm system.
0: It actually has, and it's pretty. My son plays baseball. He mm-hmm. plays travel baseball. He's good, and he really likes it a lot.
1: Mm-hmm.
0: But I see even the pressure that he puts on himself.
1: Yeah.
0: And I never forced him to play anything. He started playing drums when he was 4 because he wanted to.
1: Yeah.
0: And now he's 11. He's great at it. He wanted to play baseball. And my dad coached baseball.
1: Yeah.
0: I played right field. Even the other day, I took him pitching, mm-hmm. and or he was hitting, and I was pitching.
1: Mm-hmm.
0: And it turns out I still don't have the reflexes to catch a line drive that missed my nuts by 2 inches. And I have just a giant welt on my thigh. And I'm just like, I'm all right, buddy. I'm fine. We're just going to keep pitching.
1: Uh-huh.
0: But I support him, but...

0: It is crazy how hard and competitive a lot of these kids will go.
1: Oh, yeah. And as specialized as it's gotten, and I'm sure you've even seen it with your son's teammates. I mean, there's dads that won't let them do anything but pitch. Like, you're a pitcher. This is what you're going to do, which really defeats the whole purpose. Little League is great because that's kids are rotating around. They're getting to do every position. But we have become so specialized at a very young time frame that, you know, it really hurts the kids in their development, too.
0: It does, especially when you just say you're shortstop and that's it, or you're going to be the catcher and it's like that's it, especially at a young age where your knees can get blown out.
1: Yes.
0: But, yeah, for me, they knew right field was the spot for me from the time I was very young.
1: Okay. Could you hit, though? Could you hit a little bit?
0: I could hit a little bit.
1: Okay.
0: Not great, though. My dad was left-handed. My mom was right-handed. Yeah. So they both taught me. They didn't come together and say, let's make him right-handed.
1: Yeah.
0: They just taught me different ways of doing stuff. So my son's like, you're a switch hitter? And I'm like, yeah, but I'm just not good at both.
1: So you think you were probably left-handed and you kind of became right-handed?
0: No, I would bat left-handed because it was my dad was the coach, but I was probably right-handed.
1: Oh, really?
0: So, like, the other day when I was hitting them balls, I'm like, let me just switch up here. And I was hitting them farther right-handed. And I'm like, oh, yeah, that could have fixed one of the problems when I was young.
1: Because you see that with some kids that are left-handed, because the world is right-handed, they've had to adapt a little bit and do a lot more things with their right hand than most kids do with their left that are right-handed.
0: Right.
1: So they end up, you know, switch hitting or can play sports. Basketball, you see that when they can go right and left better than a right-hander can.
0: Yeah, when I would play basketball, I mean, I was, you know, being 5'6" and white, I never had any dreams of going very far in that. But I did play a little bit when I was young, and my dad did coach high school basketball for a little while.
1: Oh, wow.
0: Yeah,
1: wow.
0: So it was it's a sport that I do love playing. It's fun. But, yeah, and my son likes it, too. But, yeah, I could do both hands with that, but it didn't really matter.
1: Yeah, Dave Landau with us. Two shows tonight, Saturday night, Hyenas Comedy Nightclub. Doors open at 6:30 for the first show. I think the second show gets started at 9:30. Some tickets still available. You can check it out. Dave, where are you at on social media? Where do folks find you at?
0: Oh, you can find me at Landau Dave on Twitter. Dave.Landau on Instagram, Dave Landau Comedian on YouTube, and Dave Landau on Facebook, I believe.
1: You know, with the sports background, did you ever think about getting into coaching or teaching, doing that sort of thing?
0: I would actually love to coach, because I think I would be pretty decent at that. I'm very good with my son.
1: Yeah.
0: And, I would like that, and my dad was a really good coach, too.
1: Yeah.
0: But I don't know if I don't know. I think it would be only in that little league kind of frame, though.
1: Yeah.
0: And definitely not when I was drinking, or else it would just be Bad News Bears.
1: I was going to say, a girl.
0: Yeah. Just either. Yeah. Just Walter Matthau-ing it.
1: That's a lost time.
0: It really is.
1: Yeah.
0: I watched that on a plane not too long ago, and I'm like, wow, this is
1: incredible.
0: Really some language.
1: It's incredible what they were able to get away with back then, especially with children, you know?
0: And
1: it
0: was
1: I mean, it was a kid's movie.
0: Oh, it was. It was a children's movie.
1: Toward kids, yes. Yeah.
0: And like, well, the coach is an alcoholic, and you all say racial slurs to each other for an hour and a half.
1: It was a different time.
0: I don't care. Yeah, it's still great.
1: Exactly. Dave Landau, two shows tonight, Hyenas Comedy Nightclub. You can catch his podcast. Dave and Stu Do the World, Do America.
0: Close, but Stu and Dave Do America. Yes,
1: okay,
0: sir.
1: Yep. Stu, I gave you the upper billing.
0: Which
1: there,
0: should have been done, but we can get into that later.
1: The lawsuit from Stu is probably already getting processed now. I hope I'm the first person to mention this to you. But, you know, you did a lot of stuff with Anthony Cumia.
0: Oh, yeah.
1: Over the years.
0: I just talked to him yesterday.
1: So him and Jim Norton have a new podcast.
0: Yes.
1: And you got a shout out in the first 10 minutes.
0: Oh, that's awesome.
1: Yes. Nobody had told you that before?
0: No. Yeah, he hit me up yesterday because he wanted to know when I could come do it.
1: Oh, great.
0: Yeah.
1: Great. I'm glad those two, you know, got together and are doing a podcast, because the old Opie and Anthony days, it was really Anthony and Jim.
0: It was.
1: I mean, and there was the magic between those two.
0: It was Anthony and Jim, and Anthony and Patrice made up ONA.
1: Did you get to know Patrice much?
0: I didn't, unfortunately. Really? No, yeah. I wish I would have. I got to know a lot of people because I was on with Anthony for years, but unfortunately, no, I did not.
1: He probably passed by the time you and Anthony started doing that show.
0: He did, yeah.
1: Yeah. I mean, that was, you know, he was always like the, he was kind of the police officer of comedians, as you, I'm sure you've heard all the stories.
0: Yes. Oh, yeah.
1: And then, you know, I just, he's somebody that's definitely missed in the comedy community.
0: Oh, he was the best. Sure. Yeah. Elephant in the Room is one of the best specials ever. And that was really when he was about to take off.
1: Mm-hmm.
0: Like what he would have done with the next 15 years would have been amazing.
1: Yeah. And, you know, it's too bad he didn't take care of himself a little bit better, too, because he had some great opportunities.
0: He did.
1: In movies and television. And he is somebody that, you know, might have just blown up huge.
0: Oh, I think he'd be the biggest, yeah.
1: Great comedian. Dave Landau, two shows tonight, Hyenas Comedy Nightclub. And what you got cooking? What's coming up? We got a special coming up at some point?
0: I do, yeah. What's going on? I got a special coming out. It's going to be with Gas Digital, which is, they do Legion of Skanks and all that. And we recorded it 2 months ago in Austin. It'll be coming out in about a month.
1: Oh, wow.
0: It'll be on Gas Digital and my YouTube. It'll be a combination. It's part of their half-hour specials.
1: Uh-huh.
0: It was really a blast to film, so I hope people like it. It was fun.
1: That's great. That's in a couple of months, I guess?
0: It should be within a month that it releases.
1: Okay.
0: Yeah.
1: Good deal. We'd be looking for that. Have you done Skankfest before?
0: Yes. It's a blast.
1: How does that...
0: It's weird as a sober guy, because everyone who talks to you is on God knows what drug, man. I've had so many people come up to me, and they're just tripping. And just like, you're short. I'm like, that's great. And they're like, no, but I like you. And like, people just dressed as Elvis.
1: Uh-huh. You know, that became a thing for some reason.
0: Yeah. It's wild, though. Like, they're such good fans, so many of them.
1: Oh, yeah.
0: But yeah, you're like walking past just Lewis dressed up in like Day of the Dead, you know, Mexican paint.
1: Yes.
0: Having two shirtless girls box each other while I'm on my way to do a podcast.
1: Yeah.
0: It's wild.
1: That might be a day for a meeting, right?
0: Maybe, yeah.
1: Okay.
0: They do have them there. I'll say that. I go with some older comics.
1: Okay.
0: Many that know me well.
1: Well, that's great. Tonight, two shows, Hyenas Comedy Nightclub, and of course, the podcast, Stu and Dave Do America. Your book, too, is also out there.
0: Yes, Party of One, A Fuzzy Memoir. They can check that out if they go to Amazon. It's on Audible now as well.
1: Okay, do you do the voice? Okay.
0: Yes.
1: Couldn't get Morgan Freeman, huh?
0: I tried. Right? Yeah. He did.
1: How hard was it to do the voice? Like,
0: it sucked.
1: Really, everybody that I know that has done a book and voiced it has said it was a horrible experience.
0: It's really hard to do. It takes way longer than you think.
1: Yeah.
0: And you flub words, you mess it up even though it's your story.
1: Yeah.
0: And then by the time it gets there, somebody tells you after it's published, hey, this was repeated twice, this word's not there, it's missing this sentence, so you just have to deal with it. Because it's there forever.
1: Uh-huh.
0: So it's just, that's your audible.
1: Exactly.
0: So no matter what you do, there's still going to be errors.
1: Uh-huh.
0: And the last thing you want is AI, because I've gotten books, and because it's AI, I just turn it off because I don't want a robot reading to me.
1: Exactly.
0: It's the worst.
1: Yes.
0: So I wanted people to hear the story through my voice, but I've listened to it and I like it, but there are parts where clearly I'm not interested in myself, and I don't know if the audience picks up on
1: that. And you would also know, you got to do the voice for your own book because you know the inflection points. This is your story you're telling. You know, if you just give it to somebody, they're not going to know where to really hit those at.
0: No, especially if it's your biography or something about your life and stories, which that's what this is. It's a bunch of stories about me being a degenerate kid and things that I know happened. There has to be some sort of explanation in there of why I was the way that I was.
1: Yeah.
0: It's not just like, you know, I'm not just talking about David Berkowitz or something and giving you points. You know, it's kind of...
1: Although you could, right?
0: I could, yeah. I mean, if you want me to. I was watching a documentary earlier. But yeah, it's like... That's sort of the difference, is it's like, it's not just fact after fact, it's your story.
1: Yeah.
0: So I think it's wrong to do that, is just use somebody or just click a button that just says, okay, use your service to you know,
1: exactly.
0: have a robot read to people that bought my book.
1: Yeah, definitely. Dave Landau, thanks for being with us again. Hyenas Comedy Nightclub, thanks for coming back to Albuquerque, and thanks for hanging out with us today.
0: Dude, thank you for having me. I really appreciate it.
1: Hey, it's Brandon Vogt. 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
30: 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An Albuquerque man charged in a deadly attack at a Northeast Heights home will remain in custody while awaiting trial. We'll get more from KKOB's Natasha Leva.
31: A judge ordered Colin Terrazas held behind bars in connection with the death of 34-year-old Dante Conley. According to investigators, Conley was stabbed and shot in his home near Arizona and Lomas Boulevard and Marble Avenue. Court documents allege that Terrazas also attempted to set the home on fire before leaving. Police say Terrazas was later identified through surveillance video and license plate reader technology before being arrested at the Journal Center. Natasha Leva, News Radio, KKOB.
30: And with an update on the Frijoles fire, we turn to KKOB's Francina Walker.
32: The fire is now 12% contained with over 9,300 acres burned. The fire is moving further east into the Pecos Wilderness. New Mexico 503 between County Road 98 and State Road 76 remains closed. The communities of Nambe and Española will continue to experience unhealthy air quality today due to the large amount of smoke from the fire. A community meeting will be held Tuesday in Santa Fe with a location to be announced today. Francina Walker, News Radio, KKOB.
30: A months-long investigation into a school shooting threat has led to the arrest of a 14-year-old in Santa Rosa. According to New Mexico State Police, authorities received information about a social media threat targeting Santa Rosa Middle School and began working with local and federal partners to identify its source. Investigators later recovered firearms shown in photos linked to the threat. Police say the juvenile attempted to discuss a plan online to carry out a shooting at the school and broadcast it live. The teen arrested, and state police say the case remains active. Students in Mora are getting an unexpected day off as New Mexico State Police investigate an officer-involved shooting tied to a domestic violence incident. We get more with KKOB's Zoltan Chani Salcedo.
33: Authorities say the encounter happened Sunday and ended with a suspect being shot, injured, and taken into custody. State police say no officers were hurt in the incident. The investigation has closed a stretch of New Mexico 518 between mile marker 28 and 32, where a heavy law enforcement presence is expected throughout the day. Because of the ongoing investigation and road closure, Mora Independent Schools canceled classes Monday. State police have not released additional details, and the investigation remains active. Sultan Chani Salcedo, News Radio, KKOB.
30: A boil water advisory remains in effect for Timboron after E. coli was found in the area's water system. According to the Timboron Water and Sanitation District, crews are working to disinfect sections of the distribution network affected by the contamination. Until that advisory is lifted, residents are asked to use boiled or bottled water for drinking and food preparation. Officials say they're continuing efforts to restore normal operations as quickly as possible. Outdoors in Albuquerque, 90 degrees. In Santa Fe, 81. Next news update, 3 o'clock. 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
0: 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It's Branded Vote with Lindsay Zarniak, the Emmy Award-winning sports broadcaster, host now of Game Day Murders. And this is a 6-episode series you can find on ID, Investigation Discovery. And the new episodes air on Mondays. Lindsay, thanks for being with us today.
1: Hey, Brandon Boat. What's up? Thank you so much for having me.
0: First off, Lindsay, I want to ask you about the episode that airs Monday, this coming Monday, August 10th, and it's Million Dollar Motive. And this is a case that not a lot of sports fans, a lot of true crime fans have been keeping up with over the years, but it's Lorenzen Wright. Kind of tell me about that and what you guys find out on ID.
1: I mean, this is really, you're right, this is one that was particularly, I think, jarring, and also there was a huge appetite for more information because this is something that people have been following. Lorenzen Wright, long story short, was a massive prospect before he was even drafted, and the expectations around what he could do on the basketball court were just sky high. And so He's murdered. He is a member of the Memphis Grizzlies when it happens, and 10 days later, his body is found. So I don't want to give up too much, but what this turns into is sort of an exploration, and you'll see it's the motive, the look then at what was going on, what from his past could have been the thing that came back to end up this way. And it was shocking, I think, shocking, and also just really bothersome at the same time, because also it's like this kind of thing happens, and what you realize is, how could this happen to someone who had all of this just fanfare expectation around them? It feels like those shouldn't be two things that can coexist.
0: Yeah.
1: So this is really one that I think is interesting to lift the veil on a little bit of culture and sports sometimes, but also, how individual athletes' past can go down a road that is like what we would never expect.
0: Yeah, and that's the episode that airs this coming Monday, 8 o'clock our time in a mountain time zone on Investigation Discovery, Million Dollar Motive. And his mother has still not stopped the fight either in finding the truth of what happened.
1: And when you see that, it's like, and she shouldn't, right? But it's like I think that was something that was also really eye-opening to me, was just seeing that and seeing how the family is in the aftermath and, where they are now, what it is really like for them now, how this still is so much a part of their lives. Mm-hmm. Like, it hits you. Yeah. And I think for me also, just to be candid, like this was one that early on, when we were looking at some of the elements that we had and even just photos of him as a kid, it's like, I'm sure a lot of people would look at that and say like, whoa, that reminds me of my son. And I mean, currently same, like it's like, you see, you think about a child who has so much talent and they have a dream. And then he was one of the lucky ones to realize that dream. And he was, everything was in the right direction. And then this happens. And so I think that's a reason that, I'm hoping, sure, I would love for sports fans to dig into this, but also I'm hopeful that there are people that maybe haven't given sports much of a try. Maybe they don't love it, or it's, just not their thing. I think that they would really like this too, because this is more the human interest side of it, and really educational too.
0: Yeah. Game Day Murders, a new episode every Monday on Investigation Discovery. And one of the other episodes that you'll have this season is the story about Sean Taylor. I mean, it's still shocking to think about and see what actually happened there with his home invasion.
1: Yeah, that's one that definitely hits close to home, because I covered Sean in Miami, but also in D.C. when he had gone to the then Redskins. Mm-hmm. And, that was one where, you know, at the time covering it, it's like we all kind of realized, meaning like we, the media, that we're all part of that group covering it. And to be honest, like that, you know, it kind of galvanized us a little bit as a group because we're all going through this circumstance that we've, most of us had never been through, covering a team, not only where you're losing a player, but you're losing like one of the absolute star players. And all of, I don't know, it was the first time that I had ever experienced like covering grief on a team level and understanding that camaraderie and the bond in a locker room. And so it showed me a lot. It taught me a lot. And it also, like, you know, just thinking about the nature of how it happened, I think it's not unlike the rest of these episodes where, you know, you come out of it just thinking, like, it could have been avoided. Like, it was so needless. Why did this happen? Like, you know, and so, yeah, I think that that was, that's one that definitely I was anxious to hear more about. Yeah. Sean, from the context of some of his teammates and friends, because I think it's really important to hear from the people closest and really get a true understanding of who this person was.
0: Yeah. Well, when that tragedy happened, did you go to the crime scene?
1: No, because I was in D.C. So our existence was, we found out it happened. It happened down in Miami at his home. And so we were basically glued to the, you know, the facility, the park, where the team's home. And so I just remember it was like showing up day in, day out, and they would have, it became very structured very fast with the way that they would have the media, and they would, because it was very fluid. At first, we thought there was a way that maybe he was going to make it. And then when it became clear that he wasn't, and when they announced that he had passed, it was like, you know, very specific on the players that were coming out to talk, and they had the team chaplain there that was available to talk to people and was actually giving some media interviews. And I did go down to Miami for the funeral, and we went down the year after to connect with his father and the family a little bit, just to do sort of a, you know, an anniversary story. But it was just, it was wild, and it's wild the amount of people that, you know, like, that also circumstance was one where people had very strong opinions about who they thought Sean was. And I think to some level it was because Sean was very private. He had been, you know, he had had some tough times with media because of some stuff off the field, like, that is not, you know, a lot of players have that type of stuff that they're dealing with that they do that is not right. But, yeah, it was just, it was a really a wild situation. And I was glad to be able to be involved with this, to just be able to give our shot at just laying some of the stuff out there that hasn't been out before.
0: Yeah. Lindsay Zarniak, host of Game Day Murders. It's a 6-episode series. Episodes air Mondays on Investigation Discovery, Investigation ID, and one of the other cases you got is Darnell Stinson. What can you tell us about that?
1: I mean, that one, like, these were all, you know, these all strike you for different reasons. That one just broke my heart because, so that's a baseball story, the Arizona Fall League. And Darnell was, you know, also a player who was coming into his own. And that's just, you know, how I'm saying that it's something that happens as a circumstance that I think that is a case where it drew the question, was this targeted? Was it not? Was this something that we need to be mindful of now with other MLB players that were there in that area when it happened? That was one of the questions. But it's a story of a baseball player who has all the expectations in the world and whose life is cut short. And a lot of these, to be honest, it's like you get into the detail of the crime and it's like you don't even want to hear more. But when you're watching it, I do think it's really intelligent. Like, it's good context to have. These are very compelling stories, but the nature of some of these crimes played out is really just tragic and horrific, you know.
0: You can find them, Game Day Murders, 6-episode series. New episodes air Mondays on ID. Lindsay, thank you so much for being with us today.
1: Thank you for having me.
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0: 96.3 News Radio KKOB, it's Branded Vogt with Meyer Lansky II. He's the grandson of the mobster of the 20th century, one of the most powerful, of course, and he was the basis for Hyman Roth in Godfather Part II, and of course, depicted in film many times over the years. And the new book is The Lansky Legacy, and that is on sale now, Amazon.com and wherever books are sold. And Meyer, thanks for being with us today.
37: Oh, thank you for having me.
0: All right. So tell me about this new book here and kind of what you discovered in the letters from your grandfather.
1: Well, this all started when I was about 9 years old. It's a long-term thing in my life, and I'm going to be 69 here in about a week. So I've had many years to develop this. I've read every book that's out there and talked to many people, and I wanted to write a book because I knew my grandfather for 26 years, and I carry his name. So there was a lot of questions and a lot of things. We have a small family, and there's people at times that say, oh, I'm related, I'm a cousin, I'm this, I'm that. So I wanted to clear that up really quick. That wasn't, you know, I got my...
0: Yeah, you probably meet family members that you didn't know about all the time, right?
1: Yeah, that's right. Didn't know I had him. Anyway, so the letter part is my dad, being my grandfather's favorite son, was a West Point graduate. Paul Lansky went to West Point. Mm-hmm. He was stationed out at McCord Air Force Base in Tacoma, Washington, where I was born and raised. And my grandfather really confided in him because, you know, he had a life where he had, you know, he couldn't talk to a lot of people just because of who he was sometimes. And he would tell my dad, you know, I'm building this casino over in Cuba, and this is how it's going. And, you know, that's when you see the part in The Godfather Part Two where he's at the Havana Riviera. It's a real casino. It's still there. It's in disrepair, but it's still around. And he would confide in him about it. He says, boy, I'm having trouble. I hope there's no more riots or anything. And it gives you the inside look at what you see in the movies and what he really felt at that time. And, you know, they call him the mob's accountant, but all those guys had a moniker, and they just take a strong point. That's all that means. But he developed all the artwork in that casino, and it's just a beautiful place. He's in disrepair. It's just gorgeous, you know, some of the carvings and the statues and everything that he did. He was a part of it all. Real stickler for service, and, I mean, it's amazing how he covered all those areas.
0: Yeah, tell me about how he felt about his depiction in film. Did he think he got treated properly, especially with Francis Ford Coppola and The Godfather?
1: Well, yeah, he did. He actually called Lee Strasberg after the movie came out because he was still around. And, you know, of course, he was portrayed with the name Hyman Roth. And he got Lee Strasberg's wife answered the phone, and she was shocked, I guess, that he had called and said... He complimented Lee, and he said, you did a great job. You could have made me a little more sympathetic, but, you know, they're Jewish, so that they know that, you know, they're in the same league there. That was pretty shocking, because he normally wouldn't do something like that. I knew his character, and I didn't, you know, and I could tell you, my God, that would be something he normally wouldn't do. So

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14: From ABC News, I'm Lindsay Davis, anchor Prime, streaming weeknights on ABC News Live. Democratic Senator Tim Kaine says he will file a war powers resolution to prohibit U.S. military action against Oman after President Trump threatened to bomb that country if it gets in the way of U.S. objectives in the Strait of Hormuz. Trump today at the White House.
15: No, I don't think they'd behave very well, but we'd handle them very easily, just like we do other things.
14: No progress reported between the U.S. and Iran to end the war and reach a deal on Iran's nuke program. Today is the deadline for that, set in the agreement President Trump signed in June in France. President Trump ordering reduced U.S. participation in joint U.S.-South Korean military exercises that just started, saying they're costly and cause disrespect to North Korea's leader at the White House.
15: You see, I'm actually making it much safer. Kim Jong-un has always treated me with great respect.
14: Retired Army General Robert Abrams oversaw Korea operations.
16: I'd wait and see another 24 to 48 hours to see what potential impacts there might happen to be on this particular exercise.
14: Two U.S. officials tell ABC News that nothing has changed so far with the joint war games. House Democrats are demanding answers from the Trump administration about mineral agreements and reports that the Trump family and cabinet members could profit from them. A Trump-appointed national bank regulator has granted a wing of the Trump family's crypto business conditional approval to establish a bank charter. ABC's Jay O'Brien.
17: The firm's deals, including in the Middle East, have helped Trump's personal gains from crypto balloon, earning upwards of $1.4 billion from his family crypto businesses alone last year, according to his financial disclosures.
14: A judge in New York today gave prosecutors of the Manhattan DA's office until October 9th to respond to Luigi Mangione's motion to dismiss his state murder indictment. Mangione is to be sentenced in federal court after he pled guilty to stalking and killing UnitedHealthcare chief Brian Thompson. Wall Street major indexes closed lower. Crude oil prices went up. 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
3: From 96.3 News Radio, KKOB, I'm Mike Gabem. Today, a jury convicted David Haro and Joshua Dominguez of second-degree murder in the March 2024 killing of Sarah Dimas in Albuquerque. The two men confronted Dimas, then chased and attacked her after accusing Dimas of breaking into Dominguez's car at the apartment complex where they lived near Indian School and I-40. A third person involved in the murder, Destiny Marquez, previously pled guilty to second-degree murder and tampering with evidence in connection with Dimas' death. And tonight's city council meeting will be covering several major proposals, including housing, and also a homeless shelter, and affordable housing funding. KKOB's Francina Walker has more on that.
18: The city's zoning hearing examiner earlier this year approved the plans to convert the former Ramada by Wyndham on Yale into an overnight shelter. The Yale Village Neighborhood Association and D-Love's Restaurants appealed the city's decision. Councilors will vote tonight to either accept or reject the appeal. Also under consideration, councilors will decide on using $350,000 in state funding for an affordable housing project called the Cottages at 161 Chama in southeast Albuquerque. And finally, a proposal for construction of a hotel near the Sawmill Market, authorizing up to $40 million in bonds for the project, will be discussed by City Council. Francina Walker, News Radio, KKOB.
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3: Families are demanding answers after flooding reportedly damaged gravesites at Fairview Memorial Park in southeast Albuquerque. We turn to KKOB's Natasha Leva.
23: Relatives say broken sprinklers ran for an extended period of time, leaving parts of the cemetery underwater and causing some gravestones to sink further into the ground. Families were at the cemetery Sunday to assess the damage for themselves. One mother whose son is buried there said seeing the conditions reopened emotional wounds she thought had begun to heal. It's not clear how many graves were affected or what steps will be taken to repair the damage, but families say they want accountability and plan to restore the impacted sites. Natasha Leva, News Radio, KKOB.
3: Mayor Tim Keller pitching a new approach to city government as he begins his third term. We get more on that from KKOB's Zoltan Chani Salcedo.
24: During his State of the City address Saturday, Keller unveiled several initiatives aimed at making city services more accessible. Plans include speeding up residential and commercial building permits, using city-owned land for affordable housing, and opening more public facilities for community use. Keller also announced a program that would allow families to rent city spaces for events like quinceañeras. The mayor says the city will continue investing in public safety, behavioral health programs, and parks. Sultan Chani Salcedo, 96.3 News Radio, KKOB.
3: I'll have your next news update at 3:30. In the meantime, traffic and weather together next on the 7s. I'm Mike Gabel, 96.3 News Radio, KKOB.
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26: Well, traffic right now, all in all, things moving pretty well in the metro so far this afternoon. Now, you do have slowdowns, 825 in the construction zone. That's to be expected, but I-40 looks good. Paseo, Alameda, and Montaño, those river crossings are moving up to speed. I-25 between Albuquerque and Santa Fe right now, not seeing any problems in either direction. I'm Michael Carlisle with KKOB Traffic, every 10 minutes on the 7s.
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28: Partly sunny with more storms through the afternoon and evening. 90 for Albuquerque, 85 in Santa Fe with impact storms. Tonight, rain tapers off after sunset with gradual clearing overnight. 67 Albuquerque, 59 Santa Fe. Then on Tuesday, we're sunny and warmer. We'll stay generally dry with high pressure close by. 95 Albuquerque, 89 Santa Fe. I'm meteorologist Olga Breeze for KOAT7.
29: Currently in Albuquerque, it's 92 degrees on 96.3 News Radio, KKOB.
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3: Hey, what's up? Good afternoon, everybody. Hope your weekend was outstanding. I'm probably not as outstanding as these guys. I've got to start the show with this one. And Trujillo, I'm probably ruining your Trujillo's notes.
33: All right, let's see if you are.
3: The gold and construction site, did you see this story?
33: No.
3: Yeah, 8 construction workers. I mean, this is good news for these guys. 8 construction workers uncovered gold coins and gold bars worth $10.5 million.
33: Damn.
3: Yeah, in Belgium, while at work on at a construction site, they made the discovery underneath a building they were renovating. And, the extraordinary haul of approximately 40 gold bars and 4,000 coins were found in the foundations of an old brewery.
33: Nice.
3: Man, yeah, that's amazing.
33: Sounds like Hilly's Heroes.
3: Yeah. Oh, yeah. Yeah, you're right. It says, we've already had some citizens who want to claim the gold with different documents that prove that they are descendants. Yeah.
33: Right. I wouldn't have said anything about those coins.
3: Yeah, and a police investigation is underway to determine whether there are any criminal aspects to the case. You see, just what you said. I mean, my question is, why
5: Did they tell anybody?
33: I wouldn't have said a damn thing. Yeah, it doesn't pay to be honest.
5: No, no, are you kidding me, man? Yeah, what? They could have all kept their mouths shut and then divvied the gold up, man.
33: Yeah, and nobody would have said anything, had proof, the money would have been there. Yeah, just don't say nothing.
5: Yeah, come on, man.
33: Don't try to be a do-gooder, because that's what ends up happening. The state will take your money.
5: Yeah.
33: Or these, grifters that say they were related to other people.
5: Yeah. Don't be a do-gooder, because you're going to get done good.
33: Yeah. You courteous a-holes.
5: Now, here's another story that was kind of interesting to me. You saw the hurricane that went by the Big Island of Hawaii, right?
33: Mm-hmm.
5: Hurricane Lala. Yeah. 43 inches of rain.
33: Oh, my
5: God. 43 inches of rain. In the mountains of the Big Island.
33: That's insanity.
5: And it didn't even make direct landfall. Storm bypassed the islands. And did you see the videos of the flooding? It's unbelievable.
33: There's a lot of crap going on a lot of places in the world regarding water. Yeah. So,
5: yeah. It was amazing. Yeah, horrible damage, horrible flooding, almost 4 feet of rain.
33: Jeez.
5: Yeah, what a weird world we're living in right now. Think about it. I mean, the Rio Grande is bone dry, right? Mm-hmm. Bone dry. Yet the Midwest, like Indiana, Illinois, parts of Ohio, and on the Big Island are experiencing dangerous rains and flooding. Too bad we can't invent some kind of science that could move some of that water.
33: Science!
5: Science!
33: A collector of some sort, a processor that can divvy it up, all that good stuff.
5: Yeah,
33: for my Trujillo's notes, I'm going to give it away, but a little hint, it's about something very similar.
5: Oh, cool.
33: Yeah.
5: Okay. Right, fantastic.
33: Not good, though.
5: Yeah, well, what is good these days? Anyway, glad you're here. Hey, if you happen to miss something in the show, go to the podcast. Friday, by the way, actually, I thought it was a very interesting conversation with Tom Patterson, who's the president of the New Mexico Cattle Growers Association, talking about, all the stuff that they're facing right now. That ain't good either. I mean, we're talking screwworm. We're talking the drought. It's tough for these guys right now. And he said, sadly, don't expect beef prices to go down anytime soon, because they all had to cull their herds, man. All their herds are a lot smaller now.
33: Bummer.
5: So there are not as many head of cattle out there right now. So, yeah. You know what's kind of weird? It was kind of weird having him on, because the day before we had the vegan people on.
33: Oh, yeah. That's right.
5: So we talked to the vegans, then we talked to the meat people.

0: I'm sure what they made was a very excellent beer. Mm-hmm. So if you missed any of that, go to the podcast. Go to newsradiokkb.com. 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Click. Whoopee, man. You win. The absolute hugeness of the TDH Route Show leaps out of your device and rewards you with all the free stuff this show can provide, good, bad, and stupid. Your pick. At the controls, already heard from him, Trujillo.
1: Yeah.
0: So how was your weekend? What did you do anything?
1: It was fantastic. I didn't do much. I went to Launchpad's 30th birthday Friday, and I really had a lot of fun there. Saw some great faces, good bands, and the rest of the weekend kind of chilled.
0: Hey, you set this interview up coming up in a 4 o'clock hour. Galen Walker and Guns N' Roses' Gilby Clark.
1: Yeah.
0: Yeah, they got a thing going on. They got the thing, Pistons for
1: Patriots, and it's also to go to help Paws and Stripes.
0: Yep. It's all about veterans, man.
1: Yeah. So,
0: hey, by the way, you sent me an interview you did with those guys. That's a good interview, man.
1: Oh, thank you, man.
0: I really enjoyed listening to that.
1: Man, those guys are the pros, man.
0: Oh yeah. All right, over there in the traffic bunker. Yeah, man, I sent a cryptic defeatist text to Saturday after watching my team in preseason football. That'd be Michael Carlo.
2: It was so cryptic and down and demure. That on Sunday morning when I got the alert about the guy at the overpass on I-40 threatening to jump, I was afraid it was you.
1: Oh. I thought you were going to say the silver alert that I got.
0: You know, I get the silver alerts all the time, but they're not doing the siren anymore when they send them to you.
1: Oh, good.
0: Yeah, that's
1: those
0: right.
1: Make me sad though. I hate getting them.
0: Oh, I know. Yeah,
1: it's awful.
0: Oh, by the way, Carla, I just want to tell you, I may be like clinically depressed over the Browns.
2: Yeah,
0: I would not jump off a bridge over it.
2: Well,
0: I don't care that much. I care, but I don't care that much.
2: Well, that's why. I was concerned, but not concerned enough to reach out to see if it actually was.
0: Yeah, thanks. Thanks so much. Appreciate that. So I sent him a text after the game. I go, dude, forget the bet. I'll concede now.
1: You can't do that.
0: Losing 34-10 to the Bears. I mean, even we can field an okay first team, we are as shallow almost as the river out there.
1: Yeah, that's a bad situation in Cleveland. It's going to be a tough, long year. I can see you guys with the number one draft pick next year.
0: Yeah, well, I think we're going to have to draft quarterback after watching all three quarterbacks play on Saturday.
1: You couldn't even put one together with those
0: nary teams. A one mm-hmm. that I think was really worthy of starting for an NFL team.
1: Agreed.
2: Watson was okay.
0: Yeah, Watson did okay. All right. I mean, he scored points. At least he did that.
2: Yeah.
0: Shadour looked like crap. Dylan Gabriel looks even worse.
1: That guy has no business in the NFL.
0: Yeah, he should go up to Canada.
1: They should bring in Diego Pavia.
0: I would not be surprised.
2: You'd have to keep Dylan Gabriel just to hold Pavia up so he could see over the line.
0: All right, get on my shoulders. Yeah. All right, get on my shoulders. Use my legs.
1: Got to start somewhere.
0: Oh, Jesus. What a season I'm going to have. Hey, over there across the hall.
3: And nearly 400 people have been hospitalized. And two people have died.
0: Why you do this?
4: Excuse me?
0: What are you doing in there, Gabe?
4: Because I'm constantly working while you girls are over there chatting all the time.
0: Wait,
4: somebody around here has got to turn the gears, and that's me.
0: Yeah.
4: Yeah.
0: So, hey.
4: How are you?
0: Hey, I'm all right, man. We kind of passed each other outside. I was going in. You were going out.
4: Yeah, you look. You're giving me a whole down vibe.
0: What are you talking about?
4: I mean, you just don't sound like yourself. Are you all right?
0: Well, who, me? Well, I'm fine. You know, I got nothing. I got nothing. Actually,
4: look, you can talk to us.
0: Look. I mean, my life is not totally football. Everything else okay. Pumpkin's good. Hmm. I have enough to eat.
4: I don't know. I mean, you're not alone. Yeah. Because, you know, a new study has ranked New Mexico among the states with the highest rates of anxiety and depression.
0: Oh, and I can dig that.
4: Yeah. Researchers.
0: Seriously?
4: Yeah, no, that's serious.
0: Researchers I didn't see this one.
4: Yeah, that 25% of New Mexico adults reported symptoms of anxiety or depression, placing the state 10th in the nation.
0: No kidding.
4: Yeah.
0: Did it say what it's caused by?
4: Well, no, it's not going in because it's a United States ranking. They just ranked them in order. But, you know, you can imagine things in the
0: Well, business. Here.
4: Yeah.
0: Money, right?
4: Sure.
0: Healthcare. Yeah. Mm-hmm. Crime. Yeah.
4: Radio entertainment.
0: Radio. The lack of radio entertainment.
4: Yeah, that's probably bringing everybody.
0: You know, the thing is, though, man, I think if they would do like a nationwide survey right now in the times we're living in, mm-hmm. I would think that 65 to 70%.

0: percent of the country right now is experiencing anxiety and depression.
1: Yeah, I think you're right.
2: So who do you want to call out for that? I think you want to call somebody out for that.
0: Look, I'm not bringing politics into this.
2: Trump! That's what I thought.
0: Trump. No, I'm not. Mm-hmm. No, it's, you know, it's just this country's got a bad vibe these days, man. We got to lift ourselves out of this funk that we're all in.
2: Isn't that what alcohol's for?
0: Well, I'm trying, man. I'm doing my job drinking.
2: Thank you. Thank
0: okay.
2: You. You know, and I think the weather has a lot to do with it, too. It's the oppressive heat.
0: Well, the heat's like, oh, yeah, you know, you're probably right. I wonder where this survey was done. Yeah, the heat this year is awful.
2: Mm-hmm. Yeah. And it's just lingering, which brings everybody down, makes everybody short fused, aggravated.
0: Yeah, that's pretty much sounds like me. Mm-hmm. All right, we got to go. We got to take a break.
2: Okay.
0: All right, hey, guys, we'll talk to you in a little bit. All right, we got a show coming up. Actually, it's going to be, I'm excited about today's show. So we got Carlisle with traffic coming up. Hold up.
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5: And traffic right now, you do have slowdowns, I-25 in the construction zone. No big surprise there, but you are going to want to watch your speed as you make your way through that area. Also, westbound I-40 right at the interchange, traffic's moving a little slow. Also seeing a little bit of a slowdown right now, westbound on Alameda near Coors. I'm Michael Carlisle with KKOB Traffic, every 10 minutes on the 7s.
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8: Currently in Albuquerque, it's 92 degrees on 96.3 News Radio KKOB.
9: Partly sunny with more storms through the afternoon and evening. 90 for Albuquerque, 85 in Santa Fe with impact storms. Tonight, rain tapers off after sunset with gradual clearing overnight. 67 Albuquerque, 59 Santa Fe. I'm meteorologist Olga Breeze for KOAT7.
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2: Hey, thanks for hanging out with us. Monday afternoon, TJ Trout. We got Trio, we got Carlisle, we got Gabe. Coming up today, we still got a couple email bags. 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I got one having to do with our conversation with Father Vincent Chavez on the air last week, having to do with the mosque in the North Valley. So got one that. And coming up at 4 today, excited about this, we have Galen Walker, musician, film producer, and Gilby Clark from Guns N' Roses on. Also, to talk about the Pistons and Patriots, kind of a festival, because it's a ride, too.
14: It's a ride, and then the ride leads to the concert and a comedy show. Stephen Michael Quesada will be there, a bunch of other cool stuff.
2: Yep. It's going to be a great event.
14: Yeah.
2: Actually, all to benefit veterans.
14: Mm-hmm.
2: So, yeah.
14: And animals with them,
2: I mean,
14: too.
2: Indeed, yeah. Stacey Bruce coming in as well. She's with Paws and Stripes. It's all interrelated, man. So we'll be talking to them at 4 o'clock hour. 5 o'clock hour, UNM Law Professor Josh Kastenberg will be returning. And, what we're going to talk a little bit about is the legal maneuvering with Luigi Mangione pleading guilty to the federal charges of killing the United Healthcare dude. See why he's doing what he's doing. Also, this is interesting what's going on with Trump and the BBC. I'm going to talk to him about that as well, because suing the BBC may not have been the best move for our president to make. All right, all that coming up today. We have a pop quiz again?
14: No, not today.
2: Okay, all right, good. Okay, I wish we did that one, actually. All right, we got news and traffic coming up. 96.3 News Radio, KKOB. Hold on. TJ Trout here, and the Seed Sack Largest Pumpkin Growing and Carving Contest is looking for sponsors. 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
5: Traffic right now, you do see some more slowdowns headed west on I-40. Those are going to start back around Carlisle. They'll last until the interchange. Both directions of I-25 near the construction zone, you got slow-moving traffic. Also dealing with a little congestion right now westbound Alameda near Coors. I'm Michael Carlisle with KKOB Traffic every 10 minutes on the 7s.
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4: Currently in Albuquerque, it's 92 degrees on 96.3 News Radio KKOB.
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2: 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APD has released new details about a fatal crash on the city's west side that killed a pedestrian this morning. Investigators say an adult man was walking west along the shoulder of eastbound Central near 106th Street Northwest when he was struck by a white box truck traveling in the right lane. The pedestrian died on scene. Police say the driver remained on the scene and was arrested on outstanding warrants. APD's fatal crash team is continuing their investigation. And a new national study highlighting the prevalence of anxiety and depression symptoms across the United States has New Mexico ranking in the top 10.
12: Researchers found that 25.46% of adults in New Mexico reported symptoms of anxiety or depression, making it the 10th highest state in the country. The study found that the gap between New Mexico and the top-ranked state, West Virginia, was less than 2 percentage points. Researchers say the results underscore the broad impact of mental health challenges nationwide, with roughly 1 in 4 adults reporting symptoms in each of the top 10 states. Natasha Laban, News Radio, KKOB.
2: Students in Mora are getting an unexpected day off as New Mexico State Police investigate an officer-involved shooting tied to a domestic violence incident.
15: Authorities say the encounter happened Sunday and ended with a suspect being shot, injured, and taken into custody. State police say no officers were hurt in the incident. The investigation has closed a stretch of New Mexico 518 between mile marker 28 and 32, where a heavy law enforcement presence is expected throughout the day. Because of the ongoing investigation and road closure, Mora Independent Schools canceled classes Monday. State police have not released additional details, and the investigation remains active. Sultan Chani Salcedo, News Radio, KKOB.
2: A boil water advisory in effect for residents in Timberon. This after E. coli bacteria was discovered in the water supply on August 14th. Residents are asked to boil their water for at least 3 minutes, then let it cool before using. According to a post on the Timberon Water and Sanitation District website, boiled or bottled water should be used until water system operations personnel are able to disinfect affected areas in the town's distribution system. Residents urged to use bottled or boiled water for drinking, washing dishes, or food prep until further notice. City officials hope the water issue will be resolved sometime today. And officials have closed part of the Pecos Wilderness as crews continue battling the Frijoles fire. The wildfire has grown to more than 9,000 acres and public access is now prohibited in the affected portion of the Española Ranger District. Authorities say entering the closure area creates safety risks for both public and firefighters. The closure will remain in place while fire crews continue their suppression efforts and assess conditions. New Mexico food banks and assistance organizations could benefit from a new federal grant program.
1: It was announced by the U.S. Department of Agriculture. USDA making $7.5 million available nationwide to help organizations expand cold storage capacity for fresh and frozen foods. That funding can be used for refrigeration, freezers, and related equipment needed to store and distribute products like meat, dairy, eggs, and produce. Officials say individual projects could receive up to $200,000 through the program. And the U.S. military reducing its participation in military exercises in South Korea. President Trump, in a social media post, made the announcement saying it was, quote, too late to cancel, while also touting his relationship with North Korean leader Kim Jong-un. But neither Trump nor members of his administration have talked to the North Korean dictator recently, and North Korea has established closer ties with Iran and Russia. We get more from ABC's Karen Travers at the White House.
10: Two U.S. officials did tell ABC that the activities will continue and no changes as of now. The president was asked about that social media post where he said he had been pushing the Secretary of Defense, Pete Hegseth, to scale this back. And he defended this move. And he indicated that he does still have a good relationship with Kim Jong-un. And that's a big factor here.
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2: Right, we're back. Thanks for hanging out with us this afternoon. TJ Trout, Trujillo, Carlisle, Gamma.
1: Yeah.
2: Yeah, listen a little bit to yourself.
1: Give it to me, baby.
2: No, it's a lot of us too depressing. So I don't want to talk about it.
1: You want me to just do light, fluffy news?
2: No. You have to go and you have to.
1: I have to go there.
2: You have to do eye-opening stories. You have to do it.
1: You know.
2: You got to get the stupidity in front of all of us so we can all have anxiety and depression at once. So that is your deal, man.
1: That, you know, I was born for that.
2: Yeah.
1: Yeah, I was like that as a child.
2: Just
1: too.
2: Bring the whole room down.
1: I
2: do.
1: That's why I look so good in black.
2: Yeah. Hey, I got two things for you.
1: Give it to me. Give me the first one.
2: Well, I'll save the one. But the one, did you see what's going on at Fairview Cemetery?
1: Oh. What I was going to talk about.
2: Well, tell me.
1: Because I was going to say that's what we should be doing the ghost hunt in. Ooh, now there's some restless spirits there. Think about it.
2: That's the one around Edith, isn't it?
1: Correct.
2: Yeah, it's like close to downtown.
1: Yes.
2: I have heard stories that place is freaking haunted.
1: Well, why haven't we been there?
2: I don't know if they'd want us to do it. I don't know if they would.
1: What, the spirits, you mean?
2: No, the owners of the cemetery. I don't know if they'd want us to go in there and do stupid stuff. I don't know.
1: Well, you don't know if Margot Robbie wants a nude picture of you until you ask.
2: Well, I already sent that.
1: Oh, yeah. That's why the authorities are here.
2: Exactly.
1: But, yeah, well, why haven't we asked?
2: Cody, are you listening? Dude, why haven't we asked?
1: Sinking gravestones.
2: I know. But the thing, this is a weird story.
1: Well, yes.
2: I mean, there wasn't like...
1: Broken sprinklers, obviously, letting these gravestones sink because they just let the water run.
2: Yeah.
1: In a place where we're short of water anyway.
2: Yeah.
1: And we're flooding graves.
2: What is
1: wrong, TJ?
2: This is like Poltergeist.
1: I know. Dude, we should be there in galoshes at dark.
2: Yeah. Yeah. I've heard the stories about people running screaming from that cemetery.
1: Yes, and we... you heard these stories, but we haven't been there.
2: We already know where we're going this year, so we can't go... Maybe next year.
1: Why can't we go two places?
2: You get your mama to go two places. I don't...
1: Wow, the attitude coming out of you.
2: We hypothetically, we could go two places.
1: Yes, couldn't we?
2: Okay, but back on point. If I were one of these people and the grave of my mother or my wife or my kid got flooded, I would not be happy.
1: Yes.
2: So I'm just saying.
1: Yes.
2: Because I don't know what they're going
1: to
2: do about it.
1: You're supposed to be, you know, in perpetuity, which begs the question, do you have your final resting place chosen?
2: No.
1: Would you like us to help you?
2: You're going to help me?
1: Yeah, like, you know, get you some pamphlets and some information.
2: That's okay.
1: Okay.
2: I said one of the things I think I told the two ideas I had were, number one, taxidermy.
1: Oh, yeah, because you wanted to be mounted.
2: Yeah, my taxidermy, mounted and stuffed. And then, like, oh, then
1: all the prison for that.
2: Holding, yeah, exactly. I could go there alive. And then, you know, the relatives could share me, you know, and do it in my fly fishing gear, you know.
1: Mm-hmm.
2: Yeah. Or number two, I was thinking, okay, you know, they got the process now where they can make you into a rock or make you into a diamond or something like that.
1: Like a reef.
2: Yeah. Make me into a rock and then throw me in my favorite run on the San Juan River.
1: There you go. Or we could all get a rock.
2: Are you all part of me?
1: Yeah, and then I would throw mine at Tingley Beach. I would throw it in the water for you.
2: Yeah, thank you. Perfect. No, I don't know, man. Did you? Do you know what you wanted to have done with your
1: burn it. Burn it and toss it.
2: Yeah, I think that's probably ultimately what's going to happen to me. But yeah. Because, you know.
1: Yeah.
2: So you're thinking just, into the furnace, huh?
1: That's it. Or, you know, the barbecue grill, whatever works.
2: Well, that'd be nice. Yeah, but you could be made into briquettes.
1: Mm.
2: And then people could cook burgers over you.
1: Ooh, it tastes bitter.
2: Yeah.
1: This brisket is bitter.
2: That's a good idea. I kind of like that idea.
1: There you go, why not? But don't serve the vegans then.
2: Oh, now I'm going to have like the death doula on. I'm going to talk to her about that, what she thinks about all that.
1: See, it's fun on the dark side, isn't it?
2: Well, come on
1: over. It's a blast.
2: Dude, I live on the dark side. What are you talking
1: about?
2: Yeah, all right, we got to go.
1: Okay.
2: Yeah, what did I just say?
1: Something like that.
2: Something like that. Ain't good talking either.
1: Right back at you.
2: All right, we got Carlisle with traffic. Hold on.
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16: Well, traffic right now, you do have those slowdowns. I-25, both directions near the construction zone. Westbound I-40, as you approach the interchange, you're going to see some slow-moving traffic as you make your way through there. You do have a crash westbound on Lead at Broadway. Be careful going through there. Also, as a reminder, in the South Valley, Barcelona Road closed at Yuma Road. That is due to road work. During that closure, traffic being detoured onto Coors all the way down to Rio Bravo. I'm Michael Carlisle with KKOB Traffic, every 10 minutes on the 7s.
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2: Hope you're doing well. TJ Trotcher, Hill, Carlisle, Gabe. Again, we got Galen Walker coming up, musician, film producer. Also have Gilby Clark, formerly of Guns N' Roses. Stacey Bruce is coming in from Paws and Stripes. This is happening in the 4 o'clock hour. We're going to be talking about Pistons for Patriots. It's a ride and an event to support veterans. So, and Paws and Stripes are involved in this, too.
1: Yes.
2: So, very cool. Mm-hmm. I haven't talked to Gilby Clark in freaking ever. I'm sure he doesn't remember me.
1: Yeah, the last time I saw him playing in New Mexico, it's been a few years. I know he's been back sooner, and I must have missed that, but I know it was about 2012, 13 or something like that. Yeah. Carlisle and I actually saw him play kind of a festival at Acoma Sky City with Dawkin and a few other bands.
2: Yeah, great, fantastic. All right, those guys coming in at 4 o'clock. We got Josh coming in at 5. All right, we got an email bag from Vin that I'm going to get to in a second or two. I need help from KOAT.
1: Okay.
2: Okay. Because I don't watch CBS that much.
1: Mm-hmm.
2: Okay. And I mean, maybe that some of you out there are also wondering about this, because the plan is apparently, since KRQE TV is no longer CBS, right? That mm-hmm. happened. Okay. So if you were a fan of 60 Minutes or CBS Sunday Morning or something like that, you go, where can I find those things? KOAT is saying you can find those things on channel 7.4.
1: Yes. And okay. This is true.
2: 7.4.
1: Yeah.
2: Okay. Although, if you're a fan of, I don't want to get too deep in the woods here, fan of CBS Sunday Morning, it's still running for some reason on 13.
1: Early
2: in the morning. Yeah, like 7:30 in the morning. So I tape it every morning. I record it every morning. My problem is, I went into my TV, and you know, I have DirecTV.
1: Mm-hmm.
2: I rebooted the whole thing, you know, try to reprogram all the channels and everything. Okay. Yep. 7.4 didn't come up. It did not make itself known to me.
1: Yeah, okay, so I'm confused. So when I was off, I watched The Price is Right every day. And okay. I did watch it on 7.4. And all that Channel 13 programming is now there, minus KRQE and minus, I don't know about the news program.
2: Okay, so it's me. So I'm doing something wrong.
1: Must be, because 7.4 is there. It exists.
2: All right. I got to figure it out. Okay. So it's not KOAT. It's me.
1: And you'll want to have that because the NFL plays. That's the channel they're going to be playing on.
2: Yeah. Yeah.
1: That's where they're going to broadcast the games.
2: Yeah. Yeah.
1: So CBS programming still comes through there. It's just not the local, no longer KRQ.
2: So basically, I'm an old man. I need somebody. I need to say, I admit it.
0: Do a search, man, because you know what ended up happening for me when I did a search? I got another nifty channel, 12.47 or something like that. It's MeTV All Cartoon Network.
2: Oh, cool.
0: And it's all, old Bugs Bunny, Woody Woodpecker, everything. Yeah. Even the Super Friends, I saw them on there.
2: Oh, man.
0: Space Ghost, Johnny Quest. All of that stuff was on there.
2: Okay, so either you or Carlisle, you and Carlisle might have to come over and help me.
0: It could be me.
2: Carlisle.
16: Grandpa, I'll be happy to come over and help you with the TV.
2: Look, I admit it. You're right. I am somewhat technically challenged about this. So, all right. Yeah, more on that coming. Okay.
16: That was painful listening to, by the way.
2: Well, I'm sorry. I can't. There's nothing I can do about it. Well, I guess there is. I just asked you to help me.
16: Yeah.
2: I'll buy a burrito.
16: Okay.
2: Sure, whatever. All right, Carlisle with traffic. Hold on.
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16: All right, traffic right now. You've got the slowdowns, I-25 in the construction zone. Be sure to watch your speed going through there. Both directions of I-40 at the interchange, you can see a bit of a slowdown. Headed west on Alameda, congestion right around Rio Grande. You've also got slowdowns westbound on Paseo as you approach 2nd Street, south of town right now, I-25 between Albuquerque and Los Lunas. Don't see any problems in either direction. I'm Michael Carlisle with KKOB Traffic every 10 minutes on the 7s.
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2: All right, email bags, you know how this works. 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Keep it relatively short. I don't need your whole life stories. It could be something you wrote or maybe something you read that you think we should read. No hate or abuse or obscenity, please. And, I don't care what the subject matter is, but if it's written well, if it's good, I'll read it on the air. And if it ain't, keep trying. Since it's my show, I do reserve the right to comment on what you wrote. Okay, this one, again, is from Vin. You recall we had Father Vincent Chavez on the air last week or the week before, talking about the mosque in the North Valley and how he was assaulted at the church that he's at.
0: Right, it was last Wednesday.
2: Was it?
0: Mm-hmm.
2: Well, that's quite a week last week, wasn't it?
0: Mm-hmm.
2: Yeah. So Vin wrote an email to Father Chavez, so he wanted me to read it on our air. Good afternoon, Father Chavez. Thank you so much for taking the time to talk with me right now. Okay. As I mentioned in our conversation, I really cannot believe that the past quarter century of the 21st century, we're still 25 years in and still fighting the issues of bigotry, racism, and religion, discrimination, and all things that hold us back as a human race. And we as human beings call ourselves civilized, but the ugly reality on the ground, it is what it is, and it is what we must confront and try to overcome. To that end, your timely and impactful appearance on the TJ Trout Show was quite welcome and was also very well received by most people, at least according to my unscientific poll afterwards. Then the gentleman that immediately followed you on the air on TJ's show was none other than the mayor of Albuquerque, Tim Keller. He had nothing but great admiration for you, but the one word he used to describe you is the word that means and matters the most, authentic. He used the word authentic. And then he has a postscript to me. TJ, please continue to tackle this task of making the world just a little better for all of us, including the good, bad, and even the ugly, because that is what is exactly meant by the words WWJD. And Father, I hope you continue to appear on the TJ Trout Show as often as possible and as practical, both for you and for him. All right. Appreciate that message. So, if you're listening, Father, we'll have you back on. Just keep us informed, give us updates on what's going on with you. All right, appreciate it. 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TJ.Trout at newsradiokkob.com. 96.3, newsradiokkob.com. That's who we are. 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
16: Well, traffic right now, things moving slow both directions of I-25 near the construction zone. You've also got slow-moving traffic westbound I-40. Near the interchange. Be careful as you make your way through there. You've got crash cleanup westbound lead at Broadway. Watch yourself in that area. Headed west on Alameda near Coors, you're dealing with congestion. Westbound Paseo approaching 2nd Street. Traffic also moving slow there. As a reminder, you've got that road work causing slowdowns on Paseo as you approach UNSUR and Universe. So be really patient if you're caught up in all that this afternoon. I'm Michael Carlisle with KKOB Traffic, every 10 minutes on the 7s. 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Call the Traffic Tracker Hotline at 505-767-9167. 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
0: 92 degrees in Albuquerque.
2: All right. Monday afternoon. Coming up a couple of minutes, we got Galen Walker, musician, film producer, and then also Gilby Clark, former Guns N' Roses guitarist, will be calling in. And we also have Stacey Bruce from Paws and Stripes, all talking about an event coming up this weekend, Pistons for Patriots, the riding event this weekend to support veterans. Very excited about that happening this weekend. And, yeah, then 5 o'clock hour today, we got UNM Law Professor Josh Kastenberg joining us, as he always does. This is 96.3 News Radio, KKOB. Hold on.
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4: From ABC News, I'm Chuck Sievertson. Problems remain, says a cabinet secretary, after President Trump at the White House said the U.S. totally controls the Strait of Hormuz and blockades Iranian ports.
7: We control it. We control it with the blockade. We have a blockade. We control it with the blockade. And I like the idea of declaring it a territory.
4: Trump's energy secretary, Chris Wright, in a TV interview referred to the Strait still as a conflict zone where disruptions to ship traffic remain, acting as hurdles to transporting oil and gas. Democratic Senator Tim Kaine says he will file a war powers resolution to prohibit U.S. military action against Oman after President Trump threatened to bomb that country if it gets in the way of U.S. objectives in the Strait of Hormuz. Trump today at the White House.
7: No, I don't think they'd behave very well, but we'd handle them very easily, just like we do other things.
4: President Trump ordering reduced U.S. participation in joint U.S.-South Korean military exercises that just started, saying they're costly and cause disrespect to North Korea's leader at the White House.
7: You see, I'm actually making it much safer. Kim Jong-un has always treated me with great respect.
4: Retired four-star Army General Robert Abrams was in charge of operations around Korea, says the last time President Trump indulged Kim Jong-un, North Korea.
9: Increased number of missile tests, aggressive behavior, more aggressive rhetoric from North Korea, and a complete breakdown and removal of all communications between North and South Korea.
4: Two U.S. officials tell ABC News that nothing has changed so far with the joint war games still going on. The actress Hayden Panettiere has died at 36. She starred in TV series including Heroes and Nashville. Police in Greenville, South Carolina, say Panettiere was found unresponsive at an apartment complex yesterday and that an autopsy found no signs of trauma. Her death remains under investigation. 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
1: 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The Cumbres and Toltec Scenic Railroad is rolling out two new fall-themed excursions for passengers looking to enjoy the season in a unique way. The Oktoberfest Express on September 12th, we'll offer a German-style meal, beer tastings, and a steam train trip departing from Chama.
12: It's a special place for a lot of people. I mean, this is a railroad where trains are still being run the way they were back in the 1920s and 30s and 40s.
1: It's perfect. On September 26th, passengers can board the wagon train, an Old West-themed journey featuring live music, storytelling, and a Western dinner. Both events will travel through the scenic mountain landscapes along the Colorado-New Mexico border. Railroad officials say the excursions are part of an expanded fall schedule that begins later this month. Mayor Tim Keller is pitching a new approach to city government. This as he begins his third term.
15: During his State of the City address Saturday, Keller unveiled several initiatives aimed at making city services more accessible. Plans include speeding up residential and commercial building permits, using city-owned land for affordable housing, and opening more public facilities for community use. Keller also announced a program that would allow families to rent city spaces for events like quinceañeras. The mayor says the city will continue investing in public safety, behavioral health programs, and parks. Sultan Chani Salcedo, 96.3 News Radio, KKOB.
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1: Another bear sighting around the Albuquerque metro area over the weekend. The New Mexico Department of Wildlife, along with Rio Rancho Police, captured a bear Sunday in a neighborhood near Jane Circle Southeast and Golf Course Road Southeast. The bear ran up a tree in a resident's backyard. Rio Rancho police officers soon arrived, along with the New Mexico Department of Wildlife. They were able to tranquilize that bear and safely remove it from the property. The New Mexico Department of Wildlife is reminding homeowners to help keep their neighborhoods safe and remove food and water sources from their yards and surrounding areas. And despite reports of its untimely demise, last month's obituary of the Roswell Daily Record might have been written a bit too soon. Its new owner, Pat Davis, has assured print readers that the presses will keep running. Davis says as part of their bigger news group, they can design and print the paper for cheaper than Roswell could do it alone, adding that they're dropping the paywall and pop-ups on the paper's website so anyone can read any story, anytime, with no charge. He feels it will attract more readers, which means more customers for local businesses whose advertisements need to reach all of Roswell, not just the few readers who go through all the online hassle. He says he's helped to rebuild, relaunch, or save 8 New Mexico newspapers so far. Next news update, 4:30. I'm Mike Gabe on 96.3 News Radio KKOB.
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16: Traffic right now, you're seeing more slowdowns, I-25 affecting both directions the closer you get to the construction zone. Westbound I-40 near the interchange, you've got slow-moving traffic there. You've also got slowdowns headed west on I-40 between Coors and Unser. You've got crash cleanup continuing right now. Lead and Broadway, you will see slowdowns in all directions there. Westbound on Paseo between Jefferson and the river, traffic continues to move slow, and you've got that congestion headed west on Alameda at Rio Grande. I'm Michael Carlisle with KKOB Traffic, every 10 minutes on the 7s.
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22: Partly sunny with more storms through the afternoon and evening. 90 for Albuquerque, 85 in Santa Fe with impact storms. Tonight, rain tapers off after sunset with gradual clearing overnight. 67 Albuquerque, 59 Santa Fe. Then on Tuesday, we're sunny and warmer. We'll stay generally dry with high
0: 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Don't touch the phone line. I got him already.
22: 95 Albuquerque, 89 Santa Fe. I'm meteorologist Olga Breeze for KOAT7.
0: Currently in Albuquerque, it's 92 degrees on 96.3 News Radio, KKOB.
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2: All right. Once again, good afternoon, everybody. Glad you're here. Hope you had a good weekend. TJ Trout, Trujillo, Carlisle, Gaba, and my biggest rock and roll memory of L.A., and Gail, I'm starting with this, Galen Walker, is that Jer and I, we were doing the 94 Rock Morning Show years and years and years ago.
0: Yeah.
2: We did our show live from Hollywood. Somehow, I don't know why we did that.
0: Cool.
2: But my big memory was sitting in front of the whiskey, drinking hooch out of a brown paper bag.
0: Wow. Then you sound like everybody in front of the whiskey.
2: Yeah.
0: Yeah.
2: No, that was a few years ago.
0: Oh, man.
2: I've matured more now.
0: Wow, that's pretty cool. When we got to Hollywood, when we left Albuquerque, they would close down that part of the avenue, right?
2: Yeah.
0: So,
2: yeah.
0: Like from the whiskey up to the rainbow, to, mm-hmm. which was Gazzari's at the time. And remember the first time we played Gazzari, he came out and he looks at me, he goes, kid, you got it. I think you got it. Here. And he hands me a mop. He goes, mop up. I'll make a rock star out of you. Thanks, Mr. Gazzari.
2: Yeah.
0: That was the coolest time. Everybody's walking around, you know, everybody, the big bands were playing, you know. It was just an amazing time.
2: I think Whitesnake was playing at the time.
0: Back
2: in the day, yeah, at the whiskey. So.
0: Wow, Whitesnake at the whiskey, that'd be pretty cool.
2: Yeah, and we were drinking. So, yeah. Galen Walker here with us. Where are you from, man?
0: I'm from Albuquerque, New Mexico.
2: I thought you were from here.
0: Yep, I'm a fifth generation New Mexico. I grew up right here down in Borelis. The Anaya family are my family. My dad got stationed at Kirtland. It was that or right. Vietnam or the other thing. And
2: yeah.
0: And so, there you go.
2: I'm surprised you and I, I'm surprised we haven't crossed paths.
0: You know, I left when I was 19. I was guitar and a band, and we went to L.A., I didn't come back until a couple of years ago.
2: And here we are.
0: Here we are.
2: Yeah,
0: here
2: look at you. And we got Stacey Burson here.
14: Hello.
2: Paws and Stripes.
0: Yeah.
2: And I found out, we got Gilby online, but I was responsible, at least for initially... getting those two together.
0: Yes, those two.
2: Yeah, they're like engaged now. They're
0: I know. Yeah. Incredible. Yeah, I guess we should tell all of Albuquerque. Stacey Bruce is my fiance. Yes.
2: Well, we have an event we got to talk about.
14: Yes.
2: Let's go. Thank you very much. Yeah. Pistons for Patriots on this weekend.
14: Yes.
2: On the line with us right now is rock guitarist extraordinaire.
0: Amazing.
2: former Guns N' Roses, Gilby Clark. Hey.
23: Hey.
2: Ah.
23: Yeah. What's going on over there?
2: I don't know, man. I'm trying to figure it out, too. Hey, where are you?
23: I'm in Los Angeles.
2: Oh, okay. I thought you might be calling us from your bike on the way out here.
23: Well, I did just get back from Sturgis a couple days ago, so I'm just trying to recover.
2: Oh, okay. Well, great. So you're coming out here.
23: Yes, I am. Yes, I'm coming in, and I'm going to be riding a motorcycle, going to be hanging out with all those beautiful cars at the... at the event. It's going to be a great week, and I'm looking forward to it.
2: Okay. Tell me a little bit about the event.
0: Well, Pistons for Patriots, it's a great event out at the Expo. It's super, super, $10 you get in, and it's going to be 350 hot rod cars. The Hot Rod Nationals will be there. I mean, all of them.
2: Yeah.
0: We've got sponsorship with Harley-Davidson. They're coming in with Gilby riding the pack in, probably.
2: Yeah.
0: We're thinking like 700-800 bikers.
2: Oh, wow.
0: Then there's an expo show. All the vendors will be there, beer gardens. But the whole thing is to raise money for veterans.
2: Sure.
0: Right. And
2: Hey, Gilby, tell me about the ride.
23: Well, we're going to be starting at Thunderbird Harley. And I'm not really sure where we're going to go to, but I have been on those roads before. So if they let me lead, you. I'm going to probably take you through Madrid and all the...
2: Well, you got to do that.
4: He's got to show up and play the gig. He's going to be driving right down to Louisiana. All
23: right. Exactly. They're going to go, where did he go? I don't know. He just wanted to go that way.
4: In another, well, not in a formal, but Gilby's my capitan. So we ride together, and Gilby's our Hollywood writer's boss in L.A. when we all ride. So we all have a lot of admiration for El Capitan. And today is his birthday.
2: Ooh, oh, dude.
7: Happy birthday, Gilby.
23: Thank you. It happens to the best of us.
2: Now, okay, what are you doing? What are you doing today?
23: Well, actually, I kind of celebrated yesterday because it was a Sunday, but I went to Universal Studios, and I got a... they haven't opened it yet, but the Fast and Furious ride at Universal, yesterday I got a sneak peek preview, and I got to ride it with only just my wife, daughter, and her boyfriend. And, man, that ride was crazy. I mean, had I known what I was getting into, I probably wouldn't have rode it. That's how I celebrated, was getting my stomach nice and queasy.
2: Oh, sure. Why not?
0: Wow.
2: Well, do you mind,
0: Gilby, how was Sturgis? What was the craziness going on out there? Who was playing? What did you see out there?
23: It was great this year. I mean, I'm sure, you know, people that follow heard that the weather came in, but I was gone by the time the weather came in.

0: veterans, which, you know, we can never do enough for those that have served for us. You know, never do enough. So when he brought that up to me, I said, you know, look, anything I can do to help, if I'm free, I don't have a show, I'm there. And then he put the icing on the cake where he said, look, we're going to do a motorcycle ride. I said, okay, so riding my bike up through New Mexico, through Taos and Santa Fe and Albuquerque, that's an easy sell. So anything I can do to you know, just even put $10 in a veteran's pocket to help out with the difficulties they've had with their lives, I'm there.
1: Great. It's fantastic.
2: That's awesome.
1: And we got Paws and Stripes involved, too, right?
2: Yes, yeah. Absolutely. Okay. For the second year, and this is the second year of Pistons for Patriots, we are the beneficiary. So big shout out, big shout out to Paul Farless with SDV Construction and Pistons for Patriots for not only putting this on, but certainly recognizing the need to support our veterans across New Mexico.
1: Yeah, absolutely. So what's the date again? Tell me.
3: So it's this weekend, Saturday the 22nd. We'll be playing. So my band's called LA's Rock Revival. We've got a great group of musicians from LA. They're all coming out. We'll start around 2-ish, starting to kick off everything. Gilby will be heading on the troops on the mark. He'll pull in, and he might even pull it right up on stage. And around 6 p.m., Gilby's going to hit the stage with us with the Gilby Clark special.
1: That'd be like a meatloaf thing, man. Oh, you pull it up on
3: the It'd be awesome. And before that, at 4, Stephen Michael Quesada from Breaking Bad is going to do a comedy set, a fundraiser for us. And he never really does that outside of his comedy shop.
1: Sure.
3: So it's a big deal, and he wants to help out. But the night will be great. We're playing some great songs that are on Gilby's record, some stuff that are Guns N' Roses, and just some fun stuff in general.
1: All right, cool. Yeah, by the way, we're having Steven on Wednesday.
3: Yeah.
2: Great.
3: All right.
1: So he can come on back if you want. But he can, he can talk more about the event, too. All right, we got Galen Walker in here, musician, film producer. We got Stacey Bruce sitting across from me from Paws and Stripes. We got Gilby Clark on the line with us. I'm not done with you yet. I mean, I got to ask you at least one question about with Guns N' Roses.
3: Ask him, too.
0: Come on, bring it.
1: Maybe two. And maybe some Randy Castillo, too.
0: Yeah.
1: How's that?
0: There you go.
1: All right, we got Carla with traffic. Hold on.
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6: All right, traffic right now, things continue to move slow. Westbound I-40 approaching the interchange. Those slowdowns last until Coors. Both directions of I-25, the closer you get to the construction zone, the more slowdowns you see there. You've also got a crash northbound I-25. Just north of Central, so that's going to add to your slowdowns as you make your way through there. Congestion headed west on Alameda near Rio Grande. Westbound on Paseo right now, Jefferson until the river. Traffic's moving slow in that area. I'm Michael Carlisle with KKOB Traffic every 10 minutes on the 7th.
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10: Partly sunny with more storms through the afternoon and evening. 90 for Albuquerque, 85 in Santa Fe with impact storms. Tonight, rain tapers off after sunset with gradual clearing overnight. 67 Albuquerque, 59 Santa Fe. I'm meteorologist Olga Breeze for KOAT7.
11: Currently in Albuquerque, it's 92 degrees on 96.3 News Radio KKOB.
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0: We are back. We got Galen Walker over here. We got Stacey Bruce over here. We got Gilby Clark, formerly Guns N' Roses. So, okay, the event is going on. It's Pistons for Patriots going on this weekend.
1: And you can go to pistonsforpatriots.com and
0: yeah.
1: see the things on there.
0: So, Gilby, I'm sure you're asked this like a zillion times, but you're going to get it from me again. those days when you guys were riding high, and I probably mean that literally, what was that like? I mean, it had to be like you had to be unbelievable egocentric. I mean, you know what I'm saying?
2: Well, I mean, first of all, you know, I joined the band when it was right before the Illusion Records came out, so it was just starting to roll where they became a headlining band.
0: Yeah.
2: And even though, you know, they had been out for a few years before that, they were really kind of discovering, you know, everything that was happening around them, you know, the success of the records, you know, finally money in their pockets, everybody's yeah. saying yes to them and nobody's saying no.
0: Right, right.
2: All those very important things when you're a young man of, you know, barely 30 years old. So I came in at that point, and for me, it was a little bit different because, you know, I had been in bands before, made major label records that weren't successful. So I was very appreciative of, you know, my opportunity there. So I was game for everything. You know, it's like if they said, hey, we're getting gold records tonight or a radio station is giving an award, I was like, I'll do it. I'll do it. I'll go. Okay, I'll fly to Germany and get this. I'll do it. I mean, they were a little bit over it at that point, you know, but not me, man. I was taking everything, and like I said, I was excited. It's like it was a dream come true. I always wanted to be in a loud version of the Rolling Stones, and that basically what they were.
0: That's a great description, actually.
2: Exactly. Yeah. I mean, look, you can't have a band that's called like the world's dangerous band without it actually being dangerous, and it was. You know, it was crazy. I mean, I joined the band after the St. Louis riots, but I was in two other riots with them. You know, the one in Montreal and then the one yeah. in South America. So, you know, just being in that, it was just like a whirlwind. It's like, I mean, oddly enough, all those things that we talk about today as being odd or unique was everyday life. It's like every day there was something that, you know, we, you know, actually didn't want to talk about or wanted to, you know, push under the rug.
0: Sure.
2: But you just, you know, you just, if you were a part of it, you had to be able to handle adversity, you know, and that's kind of, you know, I just kind of took it all in stride. And like I said, for me, I was just really thankful to be able to have that opportunity. And, you know, so there were points where I just put my head down and did my job. You know, but there was a lot of times where I go, you know, I'm going to enjoy this. These are the good times. These are the golden years.
3: Sure. Yeah. Gilby, I had told you I had done an interview with you and Randy Castillo and Phil Soussan yeah. over at Billy's Long Bar a long time ago. What was Randy Castillo like? And I'll ask the same to you, Galen.
2: Well, Randy was a special person. I mean, he was. Besides that, he was great at his instrument. I mean, to be able to be in, you know, Ozzy Osbourne's band, you had to be the top of the heap, really, because that was not an easy thing to accomplish. So, you know, to be able to do that, you know, he was great. But besides that, he was a great guy to be around. You know, like he was fun. It's like everybody. You'll never get anyone to say something bad about Randy. You know, it's like he was there for the party, but he, you know, put his head down when it was time to play drums, you know, at, you know, whatever it was, an arena or a stadium concert with Ozzy, or if it was a television show, he was always able to perform. So I got to know him. I knew him a long time ago, like met him just casually in the L.A. days, the Rainbow, and, you know, all that kind of stuff. But Phil Soussan was really the catalyst that helped me get to know him better when we, you know, started playing together.
0: Taylor, what about you?
1: I just love Randy because he and I both endured and weathered Lenny Wolf, the singer from Kingdom. I mean, after I got to know Lenny, I thought Randy's a saint. Randy's just a good guy. And he's like, I think Gilby said something. He's a guy you wanted to know. You know, he just was such a nice guy. And being from our hometown, we always talk about chili, you know?
0: Well, of course.
1: Because, you know, L.A. Sure. is very different than New Mexico.
0: Yeah.
1: It's very different food.
0: Yeah,
1: so.
0: Yeah.
1: But he was a good guy.
2: And yeah. I mean, you hear that from a lot of people, you know, I mean, a lot of, you know, different people like, oh, that guy's really cool. Like, you know, because they passed away, people always say, oh, he's a great guy. But Randy really was a great guy. Like I said, you won't find one. I mean, every picture is him smiling. Even when he's digging in with Ozzy, he was smiling. It's just the way he was and the way he went through life every day.
1: I know another guy like that.
0: Yeah.
1: And he's on the phone with us right now. Gilby's one of those guys. Gilby's one of those great guys. You know what I mean? He's just one of those great guys.
0: Yeah. Well, you can see him Saturday?
1: Saturday, 6 p.m. And he's going to be at Thunderbird Harley kicking it off. But he'll be on stage with us Saturday, the 22nd, Pistons for Patriots at 6 p.m. on the boxcar stage outside.
0: Sure.
1: It'll be cool. And they're going to play a big movie afterwards. But I should say, so you know, all the money we make, all the money goes to
4: Paws and Stripes.
1: That's right.
4: Pawsandstripes.org.
0: Yes. All right, we got to take a break. You guys hang with me one more segment?
4: Yep.
0: You good?
1: Thanks.
0: Okay, cool.
1: Thanks, guys.
0: We got to do news and traffic coming up. I want to ask you more about Paws and Stripes, and I don't like to say this, but maybe a little more about the old days.
1: The old hair.
0: All right, news and traffic. Hold on.
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18: Well, traffic right now, you've got crash cleanup northbound I-25 at Lomas. That is blocking the two left lanes. You're seeing quite a bit of backups there. Once you get through that, you got more slowdowns both directions of I-25 in the construction zone. Headed west on I-40 between the interchange and Coors. Traffic's moving slow. You're going to see congestion westbound Alameda near Rio Grande. Westbound on Paseo between Jefferson and the river. Traffic's moving slow as you make your way through that area. I'm Michael Carlisle with KKOB Traffic every 10 minutes on the 7s. See an accident? Call the Traffic Tracker Hotline at 505-767-9167. I'm Michael Carlisle from the 96.3 News Radio KKOB Traffic Center.
3: Currently in Albuquerque, it's 92 degrees on 96.3 News Radio KKOB.
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0: 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I'm Mike Gaba. Albuquerque man charged in a deadly attack at a Northeast Heights home will remain in custody while awaiting trial. We turn to KKOB's Natasha Leva.
27: A judge ordered Colin Terrazas held behind bars in connection with the death of 34-year-old Dante Conley. According to investigators, Conley was stabbed and shot in his home near Arizona and Lomas Boulevard and Marble Avenue. Court documents allege that Terrazas also attempted to set the home on fire before leaving. Police say Terrazas was later identified through surveillance video and license plate reader technology before being arrested at the Journal Center. Natasha Leva, News Radio, KKOB.
0: Students and more getting an unexpected day off as New Mexico State Police investigate an officer-involved shooting tied to a domestic violence incident. More from KKOB's Zoltan Chani Salcedo.
28: Authorities say the encounter happened Sunday and ended with a suspect being shot, injured, and taken into custody. State police say no officers were hurt in the incident. The investigation has closed a stretch of New Mexico 518 between mile marker 28 and 32, where a heavy law enforcement presence is expected throughout the day. Because of the ongoing investigation and road closure, Mora Independent Schools canceled classes Monday. State police have not released additional details, and the investigation remains active. Sultan Chani Salcedo, News Radio, KKOB.
0: Tonight's city council meeting will cover several major proposals involving housing, including a homeless shelter and affordable housing funding. Details from Francina Walker.
29: The city's zoning hearing examiner earlier this year approved the plans to convert the former Ramada by Wyndham on Yale into an overnight shelter. The Yale Village Neighborhood Association and D-Love's Restaurants appealed the city's decision. Councilors will vote tonight to either accept or reject the appeal. Also under consideration, councilors will decide on using $350,000 in state funding for an affordable housing project called the Cottages at 161 Chama in southeast Albuquerque. And finally, a proposal for construction of a hotel near the Sawmill Market, authorizing up to $40 million in bonds for the project, will be discussed by City Council. Francina Walker, News Radio, KKOB.
0: Federal jury found New Mexico House Majority Leader and former APS official Cheryl Williams Stapleton and her co-conspirator Jeff Johnson guilty on all charges Friday afternoon. Stapleton faced several charges, including bribery, mail fraud, and money laundering. That case centered on Robotics Management Learning Systems, a company owned by Jeff Johnson. Robotics was paid by APS to provide a computer program called CyberQuest to help students with math at APS high schools. The federal case claimed that Stapleton and Johnson were getting money through APS, including federal dollars, with most of the money not used on the program.
3: Court documents state the company spent about $806,000 on business expenses, leaving over $2 million unused. That money was kicked back to Stapleton that she used for a restaurant she owned and a nonprofit she and Johnson ran. Stapleton and Johnson face sentencing in about 90 days. Their state trial begins in October. Your next news update begins at 5 o'clock. I'm Mike Gabe on 96.3 News Radio, KKOB.
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0: we're back. TJ Trout, Kirill Garlov-Gabe. We're talking to Galen Walker. Talking to Stacey Bruce, Balls and Stripes. We got Gilby Clark on the line with us, talking about he's coming to town to be with perform at Pistons for Patriots. But first, this weekend, but Gilby, you're doing the ride, though. And the ride starts where? At Harley-Davidson, Thunderbird?
1: Yes, the ride starts earlier in the day at Thunderbird Harley-Davidson. I believe it's $10 to sign up. And we take a little ride through the mountains and all the passes and stuff, and we will end up at the Expo Center there.
0: All right, fantastic. So you're basically at Expo New Mexico.
2: Yeah,
0: the whole
2: yeah.
0: The car shows go down, the performances and everything.
2: Yeah. We're at the boxcar stage right as you come in.
0: All right.
2: Everything's outside.
0: All right, perfect. And all the proceeds going to Paws and Stripes to help veterans.
3: Yes.
0: Okay. One more question for Gilby that I want to ask you about.
3: Sure.
0: That. So, okay, what are you doing now, Gilby? Playing and who are you playing with and all that?
1: Ah, geez, I'm playing with everybody at this point. I just finished a stint with Alice Cooper. I got a call because Nita couldn't make some dates, so I did a run with Alice. I got some dates with a band called Kings of Chaos, which is with Matt Sorum, and we got Billy Gibbons, Robin Zander from Cheap Trick.
0: Cool.
1: Actually, Glenn Hughes was on this, but Glenn's got a little bit of a medical thing he's got to deal with right now, so we got Richie Sambora is filling in for Glenn, and with Matt Sorum, Steve Stevens, and myself, we got some dates doing that too. So,
0: all right, well, it'll be great to see you out here, and I know you're riding out, right? So just be careful, obviously. Don't kill. Make sure you come out here in one piece.
1: Yeah, well, I've ridden in your area before. You know, we had a gig with Kings of Chaos at the Inn of the Mountain Gods.
0: Oh, cool.
1: I came in a couple days early with my wife, and we rented a bike out there, and we took off, you know, and I just, you know, thank God the weather was good. It was a little bit hot, but, I had a great time. I really got to, you know, sometimes when you're in and out of towns, you don't really get you know, the time to really get the feel and the culture, but I did that time, and I just pulled up on my bike right in time for the show.
0: Perfect.
2: Yeah, I think that'll happen again.
0: Gilby, I'm going to let you go. Happy birthday today.
3: Happy birthday, Gilby.
0: So,
1: thank you, guys. I appreciate it. We'll see you all this
3: weekend.
1: See you
3: soon.
1: It's really a great event, and I'm excited to be out there. So we'll see you guys this weekend.
0: All right, thanks for the time, man. Really
2: happy
0: appreciate
2: birthday,
0: it.
2: Captain.
0: Absolutely.
1: Not a big deal, man. We'll see you soon. Take care, guys.
0: Take care. Gilby Clark, formerly Guns N' Roses, doing a whole bunch of other stuff. So, Alice Cooper?
2: Well, yeah, it's so funny to hear Matt Sorum. I was in a band with Matt Sorum, and Matt quit the band. Comes in one day, he's packing up, and Gary, who's the singer of Three Dog Night, was the singer, and he's, what's up? He goes, yeah, I just got the gig with the Cult, and he left. And I was laughing. I'm like, wow, I can't. I've been so lucky in my life. I've played with really great drummers like Matt Sorum, you know, James Kotek with Kingdom Come. I went on tour with Edgar Winter with Carmine Appice.
0: Oh, wow. No kidding.
2: So it's like every time I play in a band, if the drummer sits up, I'm like, So the drummer this weekend is one of the best drummers in LA. He plays with Nino Betancourt. He plays with everybody. His name is Lenny Roberto. And if you're a drum fan, you got to see this guy. He's amazing. The whole band's great.
0: How long ago were you with Edgar Winter?
2: Oh, my God. So Steve Lukather, who just saw Monday night.
0: Yeah.
2: So I was guitar roadieing for Steve because I used to work for Bob.
0: Yeah.
2: And I'm on the road with Steve, and Steve comes flying to me. What are you doing? And I was like, change your strings. So, no, what are you doing here? You can play. So all of a sudden, I start getting these phone calls. It's Galen Walker there. And I'm like hanging up on people. Steve was giving my number out to people he didn't want to play with anymore. I'm like, who is this? It's Edgar Winter. I got a gig. And I guess you know what told me the gig was not the greatest gig, because Rick, you know, the classic guy had been played with him, was Rick Derringer.
0: Rick Derringer, yeah.
2: He had left the band because he had to drive some kind of bus. And I said, he's driving a bus? Well, he owns these buses, but he's going to drive. So I'm like, okay, man. And we went to South America, me and Edgar and Carmine in 82?
0: Right.
2: No, 87.
0: Oh, all right.
2: It was just great. It was just all this stuff. So, yeah, playing gigs.
0: Saw a good winner at the Akron Rubber Bowl.
2: Well, I never played a note with them on stage. I went to his house, and he was looking at his watch. And then we got to Argentina. I never played with him. We never touched. We never did a sound check. And he showed up looking like some kind of wizard. And he came out on stage. And I'm like, dude, that guy's jumping everywhere. I was like, whoa. Crazy.
4: He's awesome, man. I made the mistake. I called him the tattooed white boy. That's his brother, Johnny Winter.
2: Right. Well, Johnny was my favorite guitar player. I remember we were on the airplane flying to Argentina. I went up to talk to him. And he was sitting there quietly. And I go, excuse me. And he goes, you had a minute. And I go, okay. And then he stops. He goes, okay. I go, you okay? He goes, I was writing a song. And he says, I go, hey, man, Johnny was my favorite guitar player. And he goes, Johnny threw me out of the band. He told me no saxophones and rock and roll.
4: Oh, wow.
2: But what a life they had, man.
0: I was thinking, you're right. Edgar Winter kind of looked, yeah, like a wizard. That's good. And I was thinking the first time I saw Leon Russell.
2: Yeah, same guy.
0: Yeah, he walked out onto the stage, and I thought he was Jesus. He had really long hair, he had a white robe on. I was like, oh my God, I'm having a religious experience here.
2: Yeah, and Edgar would wear that keyboard, like a guitar.
0: Oh, yeah, yeah.
2: Dude, he came out on stage, and I freaked out because I had never seen him on stage. We had never played together. And all of a sudden, Edgar Winter, and I look over, and here he comes, man. I thought it was Gene Simmons coming out of the corner, you know?
0: Well, I freaked out when I saw him actually. I saw him on the Only Come Out at Night tour, and I saw him actually do live Frankenstein. I'm there.
2: Oh, yeah.
0: And it's like, holy crap, he is Frankenstein.
2: And he is one of the best musicians I've ever worked with in my life.
0: All right, we're going to take a break. We're going to talk about Boston Stripes coming up next. All right, we got Carlisle with traffic. Hold on.
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6: And traffic right now, we continue to deal with that crash. I-25 northbound at Lomas. It's blocking your two left lanes. You're seeing quite a bit of slowdowns back past Gibson with that. Be patient if you're caught up in all of that. Once you get through there, you got more slowdowns both directions of I-25 in the construction zone. Traffic also moving slow right now westbound on I-40 between the interchange and Coors. You've got congestion on westbound Alameda near Rio Grande. Also headed west on Paseo at 2nd Street. You've got slow moving traffic through there. I'm Michael Carlisle with KKOB Traffic every 10 minutes on the 7s.
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4: Currently in Albuquerque, it's 92 degrees on 96.3 News Radio KKOB.
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0: But I said, you got to come back for film stories, and you got to come back for more rock and roll stories. Because we're talking about stuff off the air, too, that's extremely entertaining. All right, Gannon Walker in here with us, a musician, film producer, living in Albuquerque, born and raised here, and he's back. Also, Stacey Bruce across from me, Paws and Stripes. The event is Pistons for Patriots this weekend. It's a ride, and then it's a car show.
2: Big, big car show.
0: Yeah, and then we got Steve and Michael Quesada out there.
2: But also, the whole expo grounds are taken over by the home decor show.
13: The Albuquerque Home Improvement and Design Show.
2: Yes. Yep. There'll be so many people there. There'll be beer gardens. There'll be vendors. There'll be artwork. But, you know, they fill those buildings with, like, you can sit in those machines and massage your home. Yeah, like that. You can buy a boat. And,
0: all that, then can buy and support veterans.
2: That's right. Yeah. And there'll be veterans there with their own booths and doing artwork. Yeah. And it'll just be amazing.
0: Yeah. Who's playing with Gilby?
2: Well, my band, The Rock Revival. So it'll be me on the guitar, and I'm singing some of the Guns N' Roses stuff with him, and Gilby will be singing stuff. And Dave Kilner on bass, Lenny Roberto, drums, Paul Rosenthal, my man, my brother from another, all coming from L.A.
0: Perfect.
2: So that'll be great.
0: Tell me about Paws and Stripes.
13: Paws and Stripes. We exist to prevent suicide. New Mexico has one of the highest veteran suicide rates in the country. And I say it every time I'm here.
0: Yeah, sure.
13: At Paws and Stripes, we understand that suicide prevention is not crisis intervention. Suicide prevention is a holistic approach to taking care of our veterans and their loved ones. We do that at no charge. Our legacy program is our veteran service dog program. But what a lot of people don't know is that we have expanded into mental health services as well.
0: Oh, great. So. Okay. Tell me how the dog thing works, though.
13: I love to talk about the dog thing. So we've added a new component this year, which I get really excited to talk about. So we work with local rescues like Animal Humane, and we identify dogs that we know have the characteristics of becoming a service dog, put them through assessments. Now, once we pull those dogs out and we recognize their ability, we send them to Grants Correctional. Western Correctional in Grants.
0: Okay.
13: And they live for up to 3 months with an inmate.
0: Oh, cool.
13: I'm an inmate. Yeah. Each dog has their own inmate, 24/7 training. So we're now able to pull those dogs out of the correctional system with over 75 basic skills that then allows the veteran to come in and train that dog alongside of our trainers to become.
0: So you're helping prisoners, and you're helping rehabilitation. And then the veteran. So.
13: That's right.
0: Okay, if somebody wants more information,
13: pawsandstripes.org. It's all there. Follow us on all the social media. We're all there. Paws and Stripes.
0: Sounds good. We're out of time.
2: Good thing.
13: Thanks,
2: awesome.
13: CJ.
0: Thanks for hanging, man. That was entertaining, man.
2: It was fun. We have to come back. 22nd, 23rd, Expo, 2 days. Come on down. Pistons4patriots.com.
0: All right. Like I say, come back. We're going to talk film industry and more rock and roll stories.
2: I like that very much.
0: Indeed. All right. We got Carlisle with Traffic. I think a force is lurking outside over here, too.
2: Thank you, Trujillo.
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6: Well, you've got crash cleanup continuing I-25 northbound at Lomas. That's blocking your two right lanes. You're going to want to be careful going through there. Once you get through that, you got more slowdowns both directions of I-25 in the construction zone. Westbound I-40 between the interchange and Coors, you're going to see slowdowns there. You've also got slow-moving traffic westbound on Alameda approaching Rio Grande. Headed west on Paseo between Jefferson and the river. Traffic's moving slow in that area. I'm Michael Carlisle with KKOB Traffic, every 10 minutes on the 7s.
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0: That Galen, he's got some stories.
4: Yeah, he does. Some cool ones, too.
0: Yeah, man. I mean, some of the things he's seen and done, man. So, forces in here, by the way.
22: How we doing, TJ?
0: Good, man. Good. Yeah, from the Isotopes. So what's going on, man?
22: Not too much. Just kind of always shocked at the, you know, the season's dwindling down. We only have
1: three more homestands to go, five more weeks in the season overall. So the season is just, you know, dwindling.
0: How was the season? You get crowds and...
1: We currently lead the Pacific Coast League in total attendance and average attendance. We have the fifth highest total attendance in all of minor league baseball. So it's been a fantastic season on that front. Been a fantastic season with our community engagement. The play on the field has been fantastic. We've had the best team since 2013. We're hopefully going to finish above 500 for the first time since 2013. Yeah. We're on track to do that right now. So yeah. Cannot complain at all about this season. Yeah.
0: It's hard too when you talk about minor league baseball, because the more you succeed, the more they take your players away.
1: Exactly. Yeah. Right. So you got to try to hang on as long as, like, Zach Veen's a good example. This past week, you know, he was back-to-back player of the week in the PCL. Now he's hit a couple home runs.
0: Yeah.
1: In the big leagues with the Rockies. So that's nature of the beast.
0: Fantastic though.
1: Yeah.
0: Okay, good for him.
1: Absolutely.
0: All right. What do you got going on this week?
1: Tuesday, we got Taco Tuesday, three taco specials courtesy of Chef Jim, always bringing a heavy hitting lineup: crispy chicken taco, Indian taco, and of course, backed by popular demand, the taco burger, which will not only be available Tuesday night, but also the entire homestand as a specialty food item of the homestand by the bullpen cart by section 109. Saturday, it's our low rider night.
0: Oh, cool.
1: One of the biggest nights of the year. So gates open at 5 with the on-field car show starting at 5. Going through 5:45.
0: Yeah.
1: I have about 40 low riders on the field along the warning track. I have about 35 or so outside of the gate for fans to enjoy all afternoon. We have these limited edition Mariachi's low rider pinstripe jerseys as well that are super
0: very
1: nice.
0: Cool.
1: We'll be selling those in the pro shop for 10 and 10% of the total sales going to benefit the Duke City After School Low Rider Bike Program. Also have an online auction of game signed worn jerseys as well, which starts Saturday, goes all the way through Wednesday. And of course, we're giving out 3,000 low rider bobblehead bikes on Saturday night.
0: Bobblehead bikes,
1: Pepsi. Yeah, so it's a mariachi riding a little tricked out bike, because like the beneficiary of the auction is a Duke City After School Low Rider Bike Program. So you know these kids make these incredible, you know, bikes that are all tricked out and, you know, in the same style of the low rider pinstriping and how they decorate those. It's really, really cool.
0: That sounds like a collector's item to me.
1: Oh, I'm sure we'll see a lot of those on eBay right after the gates open.
0: What's the end of the season?
1: Last game of the season is September 20th, which is a home game.
0: So apparently I'm throwing out a first pitch the first week in September.
1: Oh, no way.
0: Yeah, so I think it's on a Wednesday. You gotta warm me up, man.
1: I'm
0: not gonna embarrass myself. I'll come
1: down to the warning track. I'll bring my glove. I'll bring two gloves, one for me, one for you. If you don't want to bring one. Oh, then you gotta bring your own glove.
0: Right, we're back.
1: Yeah, so bring your glove, and we'll throw on the field and I'll kind of give you some.
0: Oh, let's do it, man.
1: Yeah, it'd be a lot of fun to give
0: you.
1: For
0: my knuckleball, man. That's how I throw my knuckleball.
1: If it dances like that, you might as well, right?
0: I do, man.
1: It'd be a fun little little card trick for it.
0: That benefited me back when I was pitching in high school.
1: Swings and misses, though.
0: So, okay, one more question. We got to go. All right, great season for you guys. Why do the Guardians suck so bad? They were doing good, and then all of a sudden...
1: They got no hitting, man.
0: Oh, man.
1: They can pitch pretty well with the best of them, but they just, the bats, they sent down Manzardo, I think. Bazzana's not.
0: They got Ramirez back.
1: Yeah.
0: But
1: they're just, the lineup is not deep. They got one or two guys who you're scared of, and that's just not going to be able to carry a lineup for a full 162. But hey, this AL Central is still wide open.
0: It is. Yeah, it's funny.
1: It's the White Sox in front. You can't bet on
0: They're sucking so bad, yet they're only four games out.
1: Oh, yeah.
0: I mean, it's
1: we still got 6 weeks to go in the season. Plenty of time left to make up four games, especially in that week of a division.
0: All right, we got to go. All right, we're out of time. Hey, good seeing you.
1: You too, man.
0: And I will see you the first week in September.
1: I'll be ready.
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6: All right, traffic right now, I-25 northbound at Lomas. You've got crash cleanup continuing. That's blocking your two right lanes. Backups are going to go back past Gibson with that, so be patient going through there. Once you get through that, you got more slowdowns both directions of I-25 at the construction zone. Headed west on Paseo near 2nd Street, you've got a crash that's affecting multiple lanes and causing quite a bit of congestion in that area. Westbound I-40 from the interchange until Coors, you're going to see slowdowns. You've also got congestion headed west on Alameda, starting right around 2nd Street. That'll last until Coors. I'm Michael Carlisle with KKOB Traffic, every 10 minutes on the 7s.
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0: All right. Hey, we have very little time left. You brought in Hostess fruit pies today. Is that what you brought in?
2: I did. It's a childhood delight, and we're going to try an apple and a cherry. I haven't had this in years.
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32: From ABC News, I'm Stephanie Officer. Released results of an autopsy on actress Hayden Panettiere, whose sudden death Sunday shocked fans. ABC's Mike Dubusky.
33: The Greenville County Coroner's Office confirms that on August 16th, paramedics were called to a home for a woman in cardiac arrest. They initiated life-saving measures, but she died at 2:32 in the afternoon. The woman, identified as Hayden Panettiere, was staying at that home temporarily, the statement says. There were no signs of trauma, but the exact cause of death is pending further investigation.
32: Panettiere would have turned 37 this Friday. Luigi Mangione's state murder trial was adjourned today after he pleaded guilty to federal charges.
1: Defense lawyers argue that the state murder case should be thrown out entirely by arguing that Mangione is being subjected to double jeopardy by facing both federal and state charges. The former Ivy Leaguer pleaded guilty to two federal stalking charges last week, admitting in open court that he killed UnitedHealthcare CEO Brian Thompson. Mangione was originally slated to go to trial on state murder charges in September, but his next appearance is now scheduled for December 10th, as the judge weighs dismissing those state charges. Mangione will be sentenced a week later in federal court. Peter Harlambous, ABC News, New York.
32: For President Trump, this appears to be the end when it comes to appeals in the first E. Jean Carroll case.
3: After being found liable for sexual abuse and defamation, Donald Trump was ordered to pay E. Jean Carroll $5 million. His legal team appealed that decision numerous times. He ended up paying her the money, and now the Supreme Court has refused for a final time to review its denial. However, there was an earlier case focusing solely on defamation, for which a jury ordered Donald Trump to pay $83 million. He claims he made the remarks in his official capacity as president, and since the high court gave him blanket immunity, he cannot be held liable. That case is still pending. Sherry Preston, ABC News.
32: ICE pitching a plan to help protect local police who make immigration arrests from possible financial consequences if they're accused of on-duty misconduct. 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
4: From 96.3 News Radio, KKOB, I'm Mike Gabe. Pizza lovers in Albuquerque will soon have a new option inspired by the Windy City, a father and son team opening Windy City Pizzeria, featuring Chicago-style deep dish pizza, thin crust, tavern-style pizza, and other Midwest favorites. The restaurant under construction at 4000 Louisiana Northeast and expected to open in November. Owners say the goal is to bring an authentic Chicago pizza experience to Albuquerque. And officials have closed part of the Pecos Wilderness as crews continue battling the Frijoles fire. The wildfire has grown to more than 9,000 acres and public access is now prohibited in the affected portion of the Española Ranger District. Authorities say entering the closure area creates safety risk for both the public and firefighters. The closure will remain in place while crews continue suppression efforts and assess conditions. Coming up, a new transportation route for UNM students. Your 96.3 News Radio, KKOB time is 5:03.
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4: 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Buses operate hourly on weekdays, providing commuters with a direct connection between the west side and the university area. And the U.S. military is reducing its participation in military exercises in South Korea. President Trump, in a social media post, made the announcement saying it was, quote, too late to cancel, while also touting his relationship with North Korean leader Kim Jong-un. But neither Trump nor members of his administration have talked to the North Korean dictator recently, and North Korea has established closer ties with Iran and Russia. At the White House, President Trump answered a question about whether his ties with Kim Jong-un would lead to security threats for South Korea and the region. Trump said his relationship with North Korea will make things safer, and here refuses to answer the reporter's follow-up question.
10: Quiet. You're very disrespectful in front of this young man, okay? Don't you find her disrespectful? He understands. Quiet. Who are you with?
11: I'm with CNN.
10: Fake news. You're fake news. You're loud. You're a loud, boisterous person. You're fake news. Be quiet. Be quiet. Be quiet. You're a fake reporter, and you report fake news.
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6: And traffic right now, things continue to move slow. Westbound I-40 between the interchange and Coors. You've got that crash northbound I-25 at Lomas. That's affecting your two right lanes. You're going to see backups with that going back past Gibson. Once you get through there, you got more slow-moving traffic both directions of I-25 in the construction zone. You've also got crash cleanup westbound Paseo as you approach 2nd Street. Quite a bit of backups with that. Also, traffic continues to move slow westbound on Alameda as you approach Rio Grande. I'm Michael Carlisle with KKOB Traffic every 10 minutes on the 7s.
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17: Partly sunny with more storms through the afternoon and evening. 90 for Albuquerque, 85 in Santa Fe with impact storms. Tonight, rain tapers off after sunset with gradual clearing overnight. 67 Albuquerque, 59 Santa Fe. Then on Tuesday, we're sunny and warmer. We'll stay generally dry with high pressure close by. 95 Albuquerque, 89 Santa Fe. I'm meteorologist Olga Breeze for KOAT7.
19: Currently in Albuquerque, it's 92 degrees on 96.3 News Radio, KKOB.
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0: All right, thanks for listening. Glad you're here. Monday afternoon, TJ Trout. 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UNM Law Professor Josh Kastenberg here with us. So now we're getting into some sort of a routine now, man.
2: We are.
0: So first it was candies. Now you brought...
2: I'm going to return to candies, but I've been trying to... Because I think those of us who are my age and older remember the glory of the Hostess fruit pie. And they used to, they used to come in wrappers. Now they come in boxes. They used to have chocolate and lemon. But I found cherry and apple. And they are overly sweet. But you know, with a coffee, I could do that. It's like once a donut. In a while. Yeah, it's a donut.
1: It's the name is like it's this. All right, number one, too sweet.
2: Yeah,
1: they didn't need the glaze on them.
2: That's true.
1: You know what it's like? It's like an empanada. If you crossed an empanada with a fruit donut.
2: Yes. I'm wondering why no one's joined us today. Well, so I also got for next week a bag of Funyuns and a bag of Bugles, but we'll return the candy. I just wanted to spread out. Yeah. It's the junk food of our youth.
1: I remember these.
2: Do you remember the song Junk Food Junkie?
1: No.
2: Okay. I'll say
1: I probably blotted it out of my mind.
2: And a good thing, too.
1: Yeah. All right, enough of that. All right, so what else is going on with you?
2: Well, you know, I got some reaction to what we talked about last week about the First Amendment.
1: Oh, yeah, First Amendment. And
2: it dawned on me, I've had people ask me about, what is the line? And is it really simply because someone's played it on the radio?
1: Yeah.
2: And I thought about that, and I thought, well, you know, Two Live Crew's parody of Roy Orbison, I probably wouldn't want to read that, but
1: no.
2: Certainly to me, the double entendres are permissible. They're pure poetry.
1: I was going to ask you about double entendre. Is that
2: because we're eating pie, right?
1: Thank you. Thank you very much. So I assume you have another example?
2: Yeah, so I want to read you this.
1: Thanks, man.
2: I'll read you this because I think it's a good one. It's pure poetry. She was a fast machine. She kept her motor clean. She was the best damn woman that I've ever seen.
1: Yeah.
2: She had sightless eyes telling me no lies, knocking me out with those American thighs. Taking more than her share, had me fighting for air. She told me to come, but I was already there.
1: Meaning that you were at her house.
2: Yeah, yeah. The walls start shaking. The earth was quaking. My mind was aching, and we were making it. You know?
1: You shook me all night long.
2: That is a fantastic double entendre. And for those who are a generation older, look, the Beatles. What does Baby You Can Ride My Car mean?
1: Yeah. Oh, there's so much. There's so many double meanings in so many of the Beatles songs.
2: Oh, yeah.
1: Yeah, but more AC/DC was more kind of out in front with
2: it
1: that.
2: It was,
1: though.
2: But it's like PG today.
1: Yeah. Oh, yeah. I mean, what you just read was
2: it's
1: really not
2: like I'm reading anything from Wendy O. Williams.
1: Yeah.
2: I wonder if Woody would get fired.
1: Yeah, of course. I wonder if there's ever been any lawsuits over double entendre, or if there ever won or not.
2: Well, I think there were, but it was a long time ago.
1: Yeah.
2: I mean, you know, you and I were talking about listening to Dr. Demento.
1: Yeah, yeah, sure. Back in the day.
2: Plenty of what he played was double entendre.
1: Well, some of that stuff. Oh, sure. There's some crazy stuff on there.
2: Oh, man. Yeah.
1: Yeah, yeah, yeah. I remember those days.
2: They were fun.
1: Yeah, yeah, sure. So, anything else going on with you? You all right?
2: School started today.
1: How are you?
2: So I've got...
1: How are the students this year?
2: They're great. You know, they came in enthusiastic and...
1: Do you teach any first year?
2: Yeah, I teach criminal law, and that is a first semester, first year mandatory class.
1: Yeah.
2: And it's tested on the bar. Yeah.
1: Yeah. Okay. All right.
2: And then I teach constitutional law in the spring, and that's a first year class, too.
1: Okay. All right.
2: So I get them young and impressionable, and then warp them. And So today I sang to them. I was modeling how a criminal case starts with a charge and whether it's charged correctly or not, and if there's justifications for committing the crime. And I showed them a case out of the Arizona State University dorms that involved a robbery to retrieve one's unpaid-for heroin collection. And the person said, well, I had a right to stick a gun in someone else's faces because they didn't pay me for it. So it went up to the Arizona Supreme Court. And I said, it kind of reminds me of the Afro Man song. I was going to follow the law, but then I got high. You know, you have to bring stuff to life.
1: What? Changing the subject.
2: Yes, to more serious.
1: No, not yet. But no, I want to talk about Luigi Mangione.
2: Okay.
1: What happened with him. I also want to talk about what's going on with the BBC and the Trump's lawsuit against the BBC, because I think that's going to open up a can of worms.
2: Oh, yeah.
1: It possibly might. And a couple other things as well. But, okay, I'm asking for a friend.
2: Okay.
1: When one is gets the letter in the mail for jury duty... They should take this seriously.
2: Oh, yes. Yeah, yeah, yeah.
1: All right, I want you to sell jury duty.
2: Okay. First of all, the beauty of our democracy and our free land is that the expectation is common citizens from all walks of life
3: will sit in judgment of the government's evidence if it's a criminal case.
1: Yeah.
3: In Europe, you have democracies, but it's judges finding guilt or innocence. So on the criminal side, it's doing your civic duty and it's being a part of holding the government in check, because the burden is always on the prosecution to prove guilt.
1: Yeah.
3: In civil cases, you may see an interesting matter, you may see a boring matter, like, the, you know, did someone fulfill the terms of their contract?
1: Yeah.
3: Did someone fail to have

0: And it is a civic duty. It's not a criminal case, but it's a civic duty to do it.
1: Okay. Somebody very close to me is going to show up for jury duty.
0: And they should.
1: Yeah.
0: And they should go in with an open mind and try to wipe out preconceived notions. And remember this. There's an instruction that judges are supposed to give jurors. You can believe the testimony of one person and disbelieve the testimony of many.
1: Mm-hmm.
0: It's your judgment to make.
1: Yeah.
0: And so a person who is a teenage punk and dressed like a teenage punk may be telling you the truth.
1: Mm-hmm.
0: And a person dressed in a three-piece suit who claims to go to church every Sunday may be the person lying. You never know. But you, as a member of the jury, have a duty to figure it out. That is an important duty.
1: I was going to say it's a heavy responsibility, really, when it comes down to it. All right, I have been dismissed twice.
0: Yeah, I wouldn't survive the voir dire.
1: The first time was is because the prosecuting attorney recognized me and just kind of smiled and waved bye at me.
0: Can I tell you a funny story about jury duty?
1: Yeah.
0: Okay, so I was a prosecutor, and this was a pretty serious criminal case, and my assistant prosecutor was fairly new. And this guy had been a college swimmer. He was a guy's guy. He swam from Alcatraz to the shore.
1: He was
0: built like a swimmer.
1: Yeah.
0: A good-looking guy, GQ guy, but smart. But this juror was glaring at him. This female juror is glaring at him. And the judge said, can all of you agree to sit here impartially? She raised her hand, and she goes, no. And the judge said, why? And she pointed at us, and she goes, I hate that guy. And I'm like, I don't even know her. And she said, not you. I don't even know you, him. And he's sinking in his seat. And the judge should have just stopped it there, but all of our curiosity went up. So the judge said, well, why? And she said, because he was engaged to me and broke it off. And now he's engaged to someone else, and he's just like sinking further and further in the seat. I'm like, good Lord, sometimes the world is a small place.
1: Yeah.
0: What did you do?
1: No kidding.
0: And then the defense is like, we want her. I'm like, no, you're not going to get to keep her on the jury.
1: Yeah. You know, my problem was, and I think this is why I got dismissed the second time, I was asking too many questions. Mm. I was asking questions about the trial and what the trial was going to be like.
0: You were curious.
1: I was very curious, and I actually wanted to be on. And I figured, well, okay, this guy's a pain in the ass. We're not going to let him on the jury.
0: I guess because of my jobs that I've had, I get dismissed. The moment I show up in court, they're like, oh, you can't. And so both sides just say, we don't want you.
1: Yeah, there you go. All right, Unum Law Professor Josh Kastenberg in here with us. All right, I do want to move on to Mangione. Of course, because he's the one that shot and killed the United Healthcare dude, pleaded guilty to federal charges. And I want to ask you, why did he choose to do that other than the state charges? And what was happening there?
0: Yeah.
1: All right, we got Carlisle with traffic. Hold on.
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5: Crash cleanup continues right now. Northbound I-25 at Lomas. That's affecting your two right lanes. You're going to see slowdowns going back past Gibson. Be patient going through there. You've also got slowdowns both directions of I-25 in the construction zone. Headed west on I-40 between 2nd Street and Coors. Traffic continues to move slow. Looks like that crash on Paseo westbound near 2nd Street has been cleared. You've still got slowdowns, though, between I-25 and the river. Got a crash westbound Alameda near Jefferson, and you're going to see congestion headed west on Alameda near Rio Grande. I'm Michael Carlisle with KKOB Traffic every 10 minutes on the 7s.
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8: Partly sunny with more storms through the afternoon and evening. 90 for Albuquerque, 85 in Santa Fe with impact storms. Tonight, rain tapers off after sunset with gradual clearing overnight. 67 Albuquerque, 59 Santa Fe. I'm meteorologist Olga Breeze for KOAT 7.

0: Currently in Albuquerque, it's 92 degrees on 96.3 News Radio, KKOB.
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0: 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You're Lawn Professor Josh Kastenberg here with us. Good to see you, as always.
10: Yes, good to be here.
0: Tell me about and explain to us, because it was just in the news, all the legal maneuvering with Luigi Mangione pleading guilty to the federal charges other than the state charges.
10: Well, so the federal charges that he pled guilty to were stalking you know, what he's really hoping to do is to defeat the state murder charges by claiming double jeopardy.
0: Yeah.
10: And so there was a case many, many years ago that called Palko versus Connecticut, where the U.S. Supreme Court said it's not double jeopardy if two different independent sovereigns are prosecuting someone for the same offense. So
0: yeah.
10: The federal government and the state government can prosecute independently as long as it's not being done joint. It's not a double jeopardy issue. But then each state constitution has different levels of rights protections that extend beyond our federal Bill of Rights.
0: Right.
10: So New York's constitution is very robust in their rights. And I think what his defense counsel, Mangione's defense counsel, are going to argue is now that he's pled guilty to federal stalking charges against stalking Brian Thompson, that New York's state-specific double jeopardy law regime will prevent a prosecution for the murder. It's a real roll of the dice. Look, anything's possible.
0: Yeah.
10: But I think it's a long shot.
0: Well, didn't he plead guilty also to the murder?
10: Yes.
0: Yeah. So both the stalking and the murder on federal. I'm just curious. So he's going to be sent to a federal penitentiary,
10: right?
0: Other than a state, is there a reason why he prefers state, federal over state?
10: Well, you know, I don't know. I mean, state penitentiaries in New York, whether you're talking Rikers Island or upstate, you know, well, Rikers is really a holding area.
0: Yeah.
10: My guess is the federal penitentiary that he would go to would probably have a greater degree of freedom and activities to it and safety than the state one. But I can't say that for a certainty because we don't know which state one he'll go to.
0: I was thinking if they sent him to the facility in Florence, Colorado, the Supermax.
10: I don't think he's a candidate for Supermax. I mean, that's for terrorists and people like Timothy McVeigh.
0: Yeah, because that would be torture.
10: Yeah.
0: I mean, you'd never see the light of day again.
10: No, but that's also for the worst of the worst.
0: Yeah. Okay. Well, some might consider him the worst of the worst after assassinating a, you know, who knows?
10: You know what? He's not up there with the Ted Kaczynskis of the world. Okay. It's just not, there wasn't enough there.
0: Okay. Is he going to, are they going to prevail? So do you think this is the Fed charges will stick and then they'll dismiss the state?
10: I don't think the state will acquiesce. I think the Manhattan DA's office, well, they issued a statement. They said that we've been tirelessly preparing to pursue a trial conviction against him. So it looks like, and then the DA said, we're still committed to seeking justice for Mr. Thompson and his family. My sense is they're going to go.
0: Okay. Death penalty's off the table, right?
10: Yes, it is. New York isn't going to go for the death penalty. Okay.
0: All right, there you go. All right, got Josh in here with us. I want to come back, Josh, after the news and traffic. I want to talk about the president and the BBC.
10: Yes.
0: About the lawsuit that Trump has against the BBC, and it's on behalf of not just Trump, but his whole family, isn't
10: right.
0: it? Right. All right, let's talk about that. It's interesting, because this could be, this could boomerang on him, possibly.
10: Oh, yeah.
0: All right, we got news and traffic coming up. Hold on.
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22: And traffic right now, you still got slowdowns both directions of I-25 near the construction zone. Westbound on I-40 between the interchange and Coors, we continue to deal with some slowdowns there. You've got crash cleanup westbound on Alameda near Jefferson. Also westbound Alameda right around Rio Grande, you've got congestion in that area. Traffic also continues to move slow headed west on Paseo between I-25 and the river. I'm Michael Carlisle with KKOB Traffic every 10 minutes on the 7s.
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26: Currently in Albuquerque, it's 91 degrees on 96.3 News Radio KKOB.
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0: 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Students in Mora getting an unexpected day off as New Mexico State Police investigate an officer-involved shooting tied to a domestic violence incident.
38: Authorities say the encounter happened Sunday and ended with a suspect being shot, injured, and taken into custody. State police say no officers were hurt in the incident. The investigation has closed a stretch of New Mexico 518 between mile marker 28 and 32, where a heavy law enforcement presence is expected throughout the day. Because of the ongoing investigation and road closure, Mora Independent Schools canceled classes Monday. State police have not released additional details, and the investigation remains active. Sultan Chani Salcedo, News Radio, KKOB.
0: New Mexico food banks and assistance organizations could benefit from a new federal grant program announced by the U.S. Department of Agriculture. USDA making $7.5 million available nationwide to help organizations expand cold storage capacity for fresh and frozen foods. That funding can be used for refrigeration, freezers, and related equipment needed to store and distribute products like meat, dairy, eggs, and produce. Officials say individual projects could receive up to $200,000 through the program. And tonight's city council meeting will cover several major proposals involving housing, including a homeless shelter and affordable housing funding.
39: The city's zoning hearing examiner earlier this year approved the plans to convert the former Ramada by Wyndham on Yale into an overnight shelter. The Yale Village Neighborhood Association and D-Love's Restaurants appealed the city's decision. Councilors will vote tonight to either accept or reject the appeal. Also under consideration, councilors will decide on using $350,000 in state funding for an affordable housing project called the Cottages at 161 Chama in southeast Albuquerque. And finally, a proposal for construction of a hotel near the Sawmill Market authorizing up to $40 million in bonds for the project will be discussed by City Council. Francina Walker, News Radio, KKOB.
0: Mexican national Marco Antonio Dominguez Barranco, an undocumented migrant, is facing charges of immigrant smuggling involving children. Details with KKOB's Michael Carlisle.
40: A criminal complaint affidavit alleges that during a border crossing in El Paso, Dominguez Barranco stated that he was looking for his godchildren, causing CBP officers to suspect he may have been associated with a recent smuggling event involving two minors. During his interview, Dominguez Barranco admitted that he had participated in the smuggling event, crossed back into Mexico, and was returning illegally to the U.S. in order to transport the children to Denver. Michael Carlisle, News Radio KKOB.
0: Families are demanding answers after flooding reportedly damaged grave sites at Fairview Memorial Park in southeast Albuquerque. KKOB's Natasha Leba.
41: Relatives say broken sprinklers ran for an extended period of time, leaving parts of the cemetery underwater and causing some gravestones to sink further into the ground. Families were at the cemetery Sunday to assess the damage for themselves. One mother whose son is buried there said seeing the conditions reopened emotional wounds she thought had begun to heal. It's not clear how many graves were affected or what steps will be taken to repair the damage, but families say they want accountability and plan to restore the impacted sites. Natasha Leben, News Radio, KKOB.
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0: Thanks for listening. Appreciate you being here. TJ Trout, Trujillo, Carlisle, Gable, UNM Law Professor Josh Kastenberg. Good to see you.
5: It's good to be here.
0: Yeah, for sure. So, can I get rid of this now?
5: Yeah, let's throw those away. They brought back a childhood memory, but they're also bringing back a childhood sugar high.
0: Sugar and fat.
5: Yeah, so
0: what's there not to like?
5: You want to know what we just consumed?
0: No, I don't. No, do not.
5: You don't want to know.
0: Do not read that.
5: I won't. I think we need to go for a marathon run tomorrow to work.
0: Yeah,
5: that off.
0: Perfect. We're talking about Hostess fruit pie. So you
5: yes.
0: But anyway,
5: double entendre. No, in
0: indeed.
5: That, by the way,
0: thank you very much. Josh is here. And already talked about Mangione. So let's Trump and the BBC.
5: Yes.
0: So what is Trump has accused the BBC of doing?
5: Well, this is what the BBC actually did. And they did apologize for it. They took two different segments that were about 50 minutes apart of news coverage of things Trump did and said on January the 6th. And they fused them into a single news story. They omitted that at some point Trump called for calm and peace. And they presented Trump on January the 6th as singularly being devoted towards the violent overthrow of Congress and egging the crowd on.
0: Mm-hmm.
5: Now, they didn't need to do it because they could have put that middle segment in or just said, look, these are two different segments and not played the middle segment.
0: Yeah.
5: But their editing staff went ahead and did it. Now, Trump has argued that this is a libel and the BBC should be on the hook for $10 billion. I have no idea where they get that figure from.
0: Yeah.
5: That figure to me, anytime you have a rounded figure, it just seems to me that it's something that lawyers kind of made up.
0: Yeah.
5: But, you know, I don't know how wealthy he is, and I don't know what that news coverage specifically cost him, if anything, or what the punitive damage aspects are that they're looking for. Now, the BBC has every right to defend themselves in court.
0: Yeah.
5: The interesting thing will be if the BBC files a countersuit in the UK
0: mm-hmm.
5: against Trump or a Trump organization. You can't really sue the president himself in a foreign country, but you could sue his organization for things he said about them. I think that's a possibility. But what the BBC has done now is it has attempted to issue civil subpoenas against Jared Kushner, Ivanka Trump, and Donald Jr.
0: Yeah. So an interesting point in that, though, if you're going to subpoena somebody, do you have to physically hand them the piece of paper?
5: Well, that was the old federal rules of civil procedure before the internet age. But if someone now is trying to avoid service of process, you can get them through the internet. You can place an ad in a newspaper, including an online newspaper.
0: Yeah.
5: But you still have to try at first to do a physical service.
0: What happens if it is ignored by Ivanka and John Jr.?
5: Then the case can be held in abatement, never go to trial.
0: Yeah.
5: Here's the thing. The U.S. District Court at some point will have to intervene and decide whether to enforce the subpoenas or not. And whether they do or they don't, that will be appealed before trial to the Federal Court of Appeals. Look, this isn't going to go to trial this year. That's what this tells me.
0: Yeah.
5: But the BBC has a really good argument for subpoenaing them because they were present and in contact with the president.
0: Right.
5: The BBC has a right in order to defend themselves to interview them, to depose them.
0: Right.
5: And if they refuse to do it, the BBC's argument could be, we can't get a fair trial and they'll ask for a dismissal.
0: Okay, I want to continue this because I want to ask you about discovery.
5: Yes.
0: And if they demand things in discovery and then don't get those, too. I want to ask you what happens then. All right, Josh, and you're with us. We got Carla with traffic. Hold on.
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10: Well, traffic right now headed west on I-40 between the interchange and Coors. You continue to see slowdowns. Also, both directions of I-25 near the construction zone. Things continue to move slow there. You've got congestion westbound Alameda near Rio Grande. Headed west on Paseo between Jefferson and the river, traffic's moving slow there. You've also got slow-moving traffic both directions of Coors at Montaño. I'm Michael Carlisle with KKOB Traffic every 10 minutes on the 7s.
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0: Currently in Albuquerque, it's 91 degrees on 96.3 News Radio KKOB.
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0: All right, we're back. Thanks for hanging out with us, TJ Trout. We got Unum Law Professor Josh Kassenberg in here with us. One more question about the BBC and the lawsuit. One of the things that the media was talking about was if this could really boomerang on Trump, if the BBC says, okay, we're going to go to trial and we're going to demand discovery. So they're going to do discovery and finding things out about him he may not want out.
5: This is the great waltz of civil cases when you're talking about libel. The key for the plaintiff in this case, the president and his attorneys, is to try to narrowly focus on what the damage is and what it was caused by.
0: Yeah.
5: Right? And to try to convince the court all the other stuff about his private life was well known and that hasn't harmed him. For the BBC, the defendant in this case, the key is to argue to the court, no, that narrowness doesn't apply. The president has to prove we harmed him, and that means harmed his overall reputation.
0: Yeah.
5: And that should open the door to all of his business dealings from the very beginning of his time to the present, because unlike other business people, he's concealed his past dealings, and they have not been in public view, but now we want to show the world. And the classic one is when he was on stage for his first campaign speaking. And when he was in his debates, he said things like, I don't even know Putin. I've never met him before. Mm-hmm. But when he was raising money for the Miss Universe, mm-hmm. right, he told investors, I met Putin. He's a good friend of mine.
0: Yeah,
5: you know, right. We'll get this thing done. It's those kinds of conflicting statements that the BBC will want to get before the public.
0: Now, my question is that since this, the BBC, obviously in England.
5: Yes.
0: So they say, okay, we want all this information. What if the Trumps say, screw you, we're not going to give you this information. Then what?
5: Well, this is about a trial in the United States. The BBC will just continue to file to have the case dismissed here. Now, in terms of statements, the president or the Trump organization has made against the BBC, they could sue him in the UK, and they may try to counter-sue him in the UK. You know, we heard a clip of the president before telling a reporter, you're a fake reporter, fake news, things like that. I think at a certain point, you can't sue the president. The Supreme Court's already said that.
0: Yeah.
5: But I think at a certain point, you can sue news organizations and the Trump organization when they start replaying that, those clips as well. One thing the BBC has not done yet, but they will, is, look, in 1982, the U.S. Supreme Court ruled in Nixon versus Fitzgerald that you cannot sue a president for damages that were caused by presidential acts. And what the BBC may argue is this creates an imbalance, and we want a dismissal, because just as we can't sue the president, even though it's not written anywhere in the Constitution, the Supreme Court gave him this protection, we can't sue the president for libel, and therefore he shouldn't be able to sue us for libel. And that has not been raised yet, but it will be.
0: Okay. All right. So, all right, I'm going to move on from that. I'm very curious what happens with this, though. Trump in South Korea. Let's talk about that, too, because this is all over the news right now.
5: Yes.
0: You know, executive order saying that he's reducing our participation in defense drills. And he said it because they're not supporting us in Iran. So what are the ramifications of this?
5: I don't even know where to begin.
0: That was almost an eye roll.
5: I mean, you could. And it's not the sugar high from.
0: right.
5: So, you know, the analysts are all over the map on this. Why is he doing it? Is he deflecting information from Iran? Why cozying up to Kim Jong-un? Is this the leader of North Korea because they're working with Iran? Does he think that they'll be able to lean on Iran? I don't think the North Koreans, even if they're allied with Iran, have much control over what the Iranians do.
0: Right.
5: I mean, the key to stopping the Iran conflict is not North Korea.
0: Yeah.
5: It's one we shouldn't have gotten into in the first place. But the key to stopping the Iran conflict is sitting down in the old-fashioned way at the diplomatic table, pulling a few mea culpas and asking China to intervene.
0: Yeah.
5: I never thought I'd say that ever in my life.
0: Right.
5: But this is a war without end otherwise.
0: So also speaking of what's going on over there, Trump just threatened to bomb the, you know, excretion out of Oman over the deal they're trying to make with Iran over the Strait of Hormuz.
5: The funny thing is that Oman's government was working as a proxy to us, the United States, trying to find a way to have peace. And now we're turning on a potential ally. All I'll go back and say is, again, you and I agreed this was a conflict that was unnecessary. The United States should have never gotten into it. The president made promises repeatedly on the campaign trail, promises that I think at the heart of MAGA they agreed with, never to get involved in endless wars or to start a war.
0: Yeah.
5: Those promises have been broken. Now there doesn't seem to be any way out. And when you fire the experts because you look down on them, the learned women and men in the State Department and the DOD, and you sort of relegate them into this area of worthlessness, this is the kind of diplomacy you get.
0: Yeah, sadly. For us. For everybody.
5: For everybody.
0: Indeed. All right, Josh in here with us. We've got Carlisle with traffic. We're going to wrap it up on the other side. Hold on.
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10: Well, traffic right now, we are still seeing some slowdowns, I-25 in the construction zone that affects both directions. Westbound on Alameda at Coors, you've got a little congestion. Headed west on Paseo near 2nd Street, you're going to see some slowdowns as you make your way through there. I'm Michael Carlisle with KKOB Traffic, every 10 minutes on the 7s.
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0: All right. Always good to have you in, man. All right. One more question about Iran. And that has to do with what we had. I told you we had Merritt on last week.
5: Yeah.
0: Talking about the USS Abraham Lincoln. What she was saying was our bases in the Middle East have been hit harder than we've been led to believe. And she knows this because they're incapable of resupplying the USS Abraham Lincoln. Mm-hmm. And we're not being given this information. That we are being with the information being withheld from us.
5: You know, this is an issue because I have no insight the way that she does.
0: Yeah.
5: Right. And so I know that the Iranians have adopted against our military much in the same way the Ukrainians adopted against Russia. And we shouldn't be surprised
0: adapted
5: by
0: against
5: that.
0: Russia. Okay. Yeah.
5: Yeah, adapted against. I'm saying adopted. Adapted against Russia.
0: I just want to make sure.
5: No, thank you. So my thought on it is this has been the first war that I can recall in my lifetime that there has been a news blackout.
0: Yeah.
5: And I, you know, that's what the administration wanted in the second Trump term at the beginning by removing some major networks from the Pentagon. So we really don't know what's happening. I mean, I suppose you could watch Al Jazeera or you could watch Indian news. The Times of India is reporting robustly on the conflict. But we really don't have a full accounting of what's happening over there and how many casualties have occurred because of the conflict
0: right
5: to the United States.
0: Yeah. So the sailors on the Lincoln have no recourse, right?
5: No.
0: Legal recourse.
5: No. I mean, look, this is the thing about joining the military.
0: Yeah.
5: Could I give you a double entendre about joining the military? Okay. I'm on my way out of Iran for my second deployment. I'm sitting in a tent at Balad Air Force Base, and there's this beautiful poem written on the side. It was probably up there for a few years, written by some soldier who was on his third tour of duty in Iraq. And it said, I made love to a woman in Spain. I've made love to a woman in the rainy coast of Maine, but I will never be happy. I will never be free until I F the army the way it F'd me. Right. And oh, that probably goes back to World War One, that poem. But yeah, my point in saying that is you raise your hand and enlist or your commission.
0: Yeah, yeah.
5: And you have a duty to follow orders.
0: Mm-hmm.
5: And it can be really lousy sometimes. But there's no time and there's no law on your side to run off to a lawyer and demand to be returned home.
0: Right.
5: You exist. And plus stop loss is there. So that means the military can keep you past your term. So you serve your country proudly with the understanding that the freedoms that John Q. or Jane Q. Citizen have, you don't have.
0: Right.
5: And there's not a lot you can do about that.
0: All right. This hour went quick.
5: Yeah.
0: Hey, thanks for coming in. Thanks for
5: great
0: the
5: to be here.
0: Thanks for the hostess fruit pies.
5: And the poetry.
0: And the poetry. Yeah, and AC/DC.
5: That's
0: look,
5: right.
0: Look
5: thank
0: at all
5: you
0: that. Man, we covered all the bases
5: we
0: today.
5: Did.
0: All right, Josh, good seeing you, man. All right, 96.3 News Radio, KKOB. Hold up.
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10: And traffic right now. Things moving a lot better here in the metro. We are still seeing some slowdowns, I-25 in the construction zone. Be sure to watch your speed going through there. Also, westbound on Paseo, right at the river. Traffic moving a little slow there. You'll also see a little congestion headed west on Alameda near Coors. I'm Michael Carlisle with KKOB Traffic, every 10 minutes on the 7s.
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0: 91 degrees in Albuquerque.
14: Watching the news. Wonder what happened to Hayden Panettiere.
0: I don't know. That's weird.
14: There was like cardiac arrest. He was only 36.
0: That's terrible.
14: Weird, man. Yeah. Mm-hmm. Anyway, I'm watching the TV. I'm just kind of curious. Well, I want to thank Josh for being in here, as always. And, hey, we had fun with Galen Walker and with Gilby Clark from Guns N' Roses, Stacey Bruce. That was fun.
0: Yeah, that what totally was.
14: Yeah, talking about Pistons for Patriots again. The ride and the event happening this weekend to support the vets. Google it. You can find out about it. All right. Tomorrow we're going to have Habitat for Humanity in here for a while to talk to. I haven't talked to them in ages. So see what those guys are up to. Also, we got Camilla coming in from the Sierra Club as well. We have Stephen Michael Quesada on Wednesday coming in to whatever's on his mind. All right, Strauss is up next. This is 96.3 News Radio KKOB. Hope you all have a great night. See ya.
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31: From ABC News, I'm Stephanie Officer. President Trump has threatened to expand the U.S. war with Iran, warning U.S. ally Oman he could bomb them if they interfered with U.S. objectives in the critical Strait of Hormuz. ABC's Jonathan Carl.
33: Unable to put an end to the Iran war, President Trump today threatened to expand it. issuing a blunt and profane warning to a U.S. ally, Oman, saying he would bomb the expletive out of them if they interfered with U.S. objectives in the critical Strait of Hormuz.
1: No, I don't think they'd behave very well, but we'd handle them very easily, just like we do others.
33: The threat comes as ship traffic through the strait is at a virtual standstill.
2: A Massachusetts jury heard from two of the women who know Lindsay Clancy best today, her mother and sister. Clancy is on trial for the murder of her three children, allegedly strangling them to death. Her defense team argues she suffered from postpartum psychosis and was over-medicated. ABC's Peter Haralambos.
3: And both of them are testifying about one really important detail for the defense. The idea that Clancy was over-medicated by the medical professionals who treated her. We know from previous testimony she was